0: get to that beef segment, I'll even start you off with one. My beef, it's freaking September. The good news is, we have football. The bad news is, it's freaking September. And I would say, how the hell did that happen? But I know how that happened because it's already another beef day. Like yesterday was already another hump day. You know what they say, long days, short years. As I said yesterday, I got to take a different route home. I got to change up. God, September 3rd. All right, what is your beef? 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I've got a second beef I'll start you off with. My call screen is not loading. The hell is that? 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Calls aren't important during the beef. Oh, wait, yes, they are. We'll work through it. What is your beef? Hit me up. 1-800-636-8686. Call with a beef. You know how this works. Get in, get out. I'm looking for rapid fire beefs. Also, if you want to write your beef in, go ahead and do that. Write one in on X. Hit me up at Jim Rome. Write us in the chat. Go to our YouTube channel. Hit me up on email, rome@haveatake.com. All right, what is your beef? Beef about anything you want, except for those two or three things that you can't beef about. If you don't know what they are, anything that James Kelly likes, don't beef about. And then you're safe. Let us start with my man in Charleston, Miles. Set the table, set the tone. My brother, what is your beef?
1: Rome, I've got a pretty strong beef with the dentist. She decided that our wonderful six-year-old daughter should be rewarded for getting into first grade. Not really sure what the reward is for that. And so the reward is the purchase, Jim, of a rabbit. Mm. That's right. A rat-like little animal that now lives in my house. I didn't know how long a rabbit lives, Jim. Guess what, buddy? 10 to 15 years. I got a beef with the dentist. I'm out, buddy.
0: Nice job, Miles. All right, so now we know Miles is an attorney who's married to a dentist. I also did not know the lifespan of a rabbit. 10 to 15 years, there's no way that's true. Yeah, but Miles, in your case, my boy, my guy, that rabbit will live beyond your daughter being at home. You'll be taking care of that rabbit when your daughter goes away to college. That's got to suck. Wow. Who knew? Who knew that rabbits had a lifespan of a decade or more? 1-800-636-86. Ron, in San Francisco. Ron, good to have you. What's your beef?
2: Hey, my beef. Thank you. Thank you for the bind. My beef today is the Cleveland Browns and their lack of getting a quarterback after 40-something years. Bernie Kosar was their last quarterback. Cleveland fans, why don't you picket the games until they get you a quarterback? Or you could do better by going out to the graveyard and digging up Otto Graham, who has 7 championships. Cleveland champions? No. But management needs to get it together. That's my beef, Jim. And with that, I feel better.
0: Glad you feel better. What? Are you a Cleveland transplant? Did you used to live in Cleveland, but now you're in Frisco? Well, where did that come from? Ron in San Francisco got that off his chest. Get it together, Cleveland. We had 40 quarterbacks. Go dig up Otto Graham. Man, if you're that pissed in Frisco, can you imagine the vibe in Cleveland? They did have Baker Mayfield. He did win a playoff game. He did beat Pittsburgh. You see a piece in the Athletic today about Baker Mayfield and his new target. You know, he's got a chip on his shoulder, always. And, you know, this is a gigantic Baker Mayfield house. Now it's with Bucks management. He's got somebody else to prove wrong. 1-800-636-8686. Let's go to Dana Point. Jay in Dana Point. Jay, what's going on with your beef?
3: Yo, Rome, my beef is with RC car racers who crash on the fastest part of the track without telling other drivers. Your dead buggy just became a $1,500 speed bump. Open your mouth before I turn both our cars into spare parts. Out.
0: Nice job, dude. That was different. 1-800-636-8686. I've never heard that beef before. And we've done this a long time. Rare is the beef segment where a beef comes up that I've not heard before, but I've never heard that beef before. So that wins. All right. I think I've actually loaded my screen, gentlemen. I think we're good. Let's go to Phoenix. Troy in Phoenix. Hey, Troy, good to have you, dude. What is your beef?
4: Hey, Jim, from different to the same, my beef is the same as it was last year with the Arizona Cardinals. Can we please drop the moniker that we are the NFL's farm club? Can we please drop that and start competing for some playoff victories? I mean, I know we're the OG original NFL franchise. I understand we came through the Chicago, through St. Louis. I know the town's full of OGs, and we are the original franchise. But can we please drop the moniker that we are the NFL's farm club? Hell, I know the stadium was built on the farm. I know we named it after the farm. But can we please stop signing Joe Bag of Donuts off the farm to NFL contracts so they can put game film down and instead put up playoff victories? Please. War of the Red Sea.
0: No. Made it to his war than Alvin Brock.
5: I don't like that comment.
0: Alvin gave me that look. And I know what that look is. That's Alvin's one more sentence, and I'm going to hammer him look. And then he gave me that look, and I'm like, here it comes. And then he got to the war, and I thought he was going to be fine, but it didn't work out. My dude, I tried to help you out. I put Buda Baker on yesterday. I've had Mike LaFleur on. I've done my very best. The Cardinals, I know you're frustrated. You have every right to be. They've always been a good jungle team. I've done everything I can to give you the karma. But again, the karma is not the end all. We'll see what happens. Let's go to Oregon. Jeff, great to have you. Jeff, what is your beef?
6: Bro, my beef, take my daughters up 2-hour drive to watch our favorite sprint car drivers, Tanner Holmes and James McFadden. Both of them wreck. Just as soon as the green flag drops, that drive, all that money, and our driver's wreck on the first lap. Wow.
0: Yeah, that's a drag. Is that not why you're there? To see them wreck? Just kidding. That's part of the sport, right? They wreck. I would even argue that some people are there to see the wrecks. But yeah, it does cost money. And you hate to see it happen right away. 1-800-636-8686, Buffalo. Let's go to Buffalo, see what's up. Chris in Buffalo. Good to have you, Chris. What's your beef?
7: Romy Rome. My beef is with radio commercials that use sirens and horns that sound like the real thing, so I feel like I'm being pulled over, or I'm looking for the ambulance, or I cut somebody off, and there's nothing actually there.
0: I got
7: Not
0: you,
7: cool,
0: dude.
7: Bro. Fat. Yeah. Not cool.
0: That's
7: War
0: fair.
7: Talking about a woman.
0: Are we done? Alvin's definitely in a mood today. I mean, I thought he was done, and then I jumped in, but he wasn't done. And then Alvin's like, now you're both done. Alvin's like, now I'm done. Alvin's like, I'm done with all of you. You too, Rome. 1-800-636-8686. You got old fashioned. You got teriyaki. You got hot and spicy. You got peppered. Let's go to the desert. I love the desert. Jim in Coachella. Jim, my dude, what is your beef?
8: James, my beef is with the Secret Service agent in the drive thru who said he wouldn't take my $20 bill because it had a tear on it. My man, it's got twos and zeros and serial numbers. So do me a favor. Put some tape on it, and give me my chicken!
0: Jim, I don't know, Jim, maybe you could put some tape on it. Nobody wants a torn bill. 1-800-636-8686. Let's go to Tucson. Roy in Tucson. Good to have you, Roy. What's your beef?
9: Thanks for the vine, Jimmy. I'll tell you what my beef is. My beef is with the Rock and Roll Hall of Fame and why the king of surf guitar and the godfather of American heavy metal isn't in it, Dick Dale. We've all seen Pulp Fiction. I'll execute every one of you. Beep, beep, beep, stop, move. Well, you don't need me singing the song. We all know the song, but come on, guys. Pull your heads out. Dick Dale belongs in the Rock and Roll Hall of Fame. Jimmy, I'm out.
0: There you go. We're not even talking about who's getting jammed for the NFL, for the NFL Hall of Fame, MLB Hall of Fame. We're not talking about Canton. We're not talking about Springfield. We're not talking about Cooperstown. We're talking about, hey, where's the Rock and Roll Hall of Fame? Cleveland? Dick Dale. Cleveland does have the Rock and Roll Hall of Fame. I'll give them that.
10: The guy's name's Dick Fry?
0: Alvy, you're not helping him. You're hurting him, man. And you should not be putting him on the radio, man. Not after what he did earlier on the program. Austin, Texas. My man, Juan, in Austin. Juan, what's going on? What is your beef?
5: Romy, Rome, my beef is with Chatterbox Sauna Guy. Look, sweaty slob, I'm just here to get my sweat on. I'm not here to talk to weather, football, or how hot it is in here. Hey, bag, just sit there, shut your pie hole, get your sweat on. War Arch Madness out.
0: Juan, nice job, Juan. I like saunas. I just don't like sharing saunas. Hey, I mean, you're a better man than me, Juan. At least you'll share the sauna. You just don't want to talk to anybody in the sauna. I really don't want to be in the sauna with anybody other than me. Back in the big house on the hill, I had a sauna in the gym. And I want to say that I lived in that house probably 7 years before I actually... 7 years up in that sauna. 7 years, and I never once went in the sauna.
10: 7 years up in the...
0: That was no professional jungle dress in real time. And then one day, I had a workout, and I'd read something or heard something and heard the benefits of it. I mean, I'd actually never even turned the thing on in 7 years. I don't even know if it worked. And I thought, you know what? Man, I'm going to try this. I'm going to get in that sauna after the workout. Damn, I loved it. I'm like, what was I doing for 7 years? I've had a sauna in my home. In my home. In my gym, and I never used it. And then I loved it. But there wasn't a bunch of old sweaty people in there with me. Nobody talked me in there either. Let's stay in Texas. Dallas. Ross in Dallas. Good to have you, Ross. What's your beef?
11: Hey, Jim. My beef is with first-time, long-time guy. Why do people say that? Is it to butter your biscuit or establish credibility? Also, what's the threshold of long time? Months, years, decades? No one cares. Give me the short-time, first-time guy.
0: Nice job, Ross. You kind of sound like Miles. He almost argued like Miles. He sounded like Miles, and he almost had the logic of Miles and the sense of humor of Miles. Miles, you didn't just go Ross in Dallas, did you? 1-800-636-8686. Pensacola, Eddie. Eddie, what's your beef?
12: Hey, what's up, Romy? Hey, I had to move all the way from Montgomery to get to Pensacola to hear you again, brother. I hadn't called since 2004.
0: Good
12: but
0: looking
12: my
0: out.
12: My beef with Jerry Sandusky trying to get early parole to cut the ribbon at the Joe Paterno Museum inside Beaver Stadium. What the hell is wrong with you? We are damn clowns!
0: Hey, Eddie, maybe you could speak up. I couldn't hear you. His beef is with Jerry Sandusky trying to get an early release in order to cut the ribbon at the Joe Paterno Museum. And what the hell is wrong with all of you? It's the family experience room and not the museum, if we want to be technically sound.
13: Family.
0: Because not only do I want to get it correct, it's actually way creepier. But not as creepy as a Sandusky family room. Family experience, excuse me. Anyway, I almost got to it yesterday. I almost gave you my thoughts on Creepy Valley. Happy Valley yesterday. I didn't quite get there. Next.
14: Can you hear me, Martha?
0: It's the Family Football Experience Room. The Joe Paterno Family Football Experience Room.
15: Family?
0: What could go on in that room? What would that experience consist of? We're all trying to move beyond that, y'all. Why won't you let us? And there it is. I don't want to make light of this at all, but I'm just creeped out. Like, I'm afraid that old man Sandusky is just going to pop out of the back of that thing. Like, here I am.
16: Are you sexually attracted to young boys, to underage boys?
17: Am I sexually attracted to
16: yes.
17: underage boys? Sexually attracted? You know, I enjoy young people. I love to be around them. I But no, I'm not sexually attracted.
0: Yeah, weirdo, that was the answer. No. It would have been a lie, but the answer was no. Don't repeat the question. Don't talk about how you love being around young people. It just no. Lie. See, I'm looking at that picture right now, and that's the worst part about that. So the paternal family obviously is very proud of that, the experience. But when I look at that, I don't see Jopa. I see Jerry. Yeah, and I know. Jopa knew nothing. Oh, okay. That's why it's Creepy Valley. And that's why that's not a good idea. Somebody's got to get me to halftime. Please. Why not Kansas? Why not Kansas? Kenny in Kansas. Kenny, what's your beef?
10: Hey, Jim. My beef is all these people are complaining about how hot it is. I know how hot it is. I can read the thermometer. It's 102 out this afternoon. Well, let me tell you this. That's the same guy who's complaining about wintertime, shoveling snow. Just remember, I've never had to shovel sunshine. Never had to shovel sunshine. Rock chalk, Jim.
0: Rock chalk. Yeah, how about we just don't complain about anything? That's my thing. That's my biggest thing. How about we don't complain about anything? Hey, Rome, easy for you to say. No. I could find lots of things to complain about, actually. Easy for you to say, Rome. No. We can all find things to complain about. How about we don't? I'll give you one good reason why we shouldn't. We're all on the right side of the dirt. Let's stop complaining.
13: People complain a lot, man.
0: People complain a lot, man. Exactly. People complain a lot. 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

0: I'll tell you something great about the beef segment that slipped my mind momentarily. I forgot to solicit video beefs, and yet here they are. It's already in the DNA. It's already in the system. I love it. Didn't even ask for them, and here they are. You can beef via video. You can call in, you can write in, or you can Zoom in. Let's go to Eric in the South Side with a video beef. Eric, my dude, what is your beef?
1: Hey, Jim, what's up, clones? My beef is very simple. I need your help, Alvy. I need your manila folder. I'm in the hotel room, and I get out of the shower, and this is what I see.
0: Oh, no, dude. Holy.
1: Disgusting.
0: Bro, where are you? Dude, that roach is giant. I think that's even bigger than the last roach that we saw here that motivated me to call the exterminator. Luckily, we didn't see another one. Dude, that one was giant. Where are you, bro? Wait, come on, I need deets. That damn near was a rabbit. Wow. He just went live. I love a guy that sees a roach and isn't like, oh, damn, I'm going to stomp that out. Or, oh, damn, I'm not going near that. My man immediately turns the phone. He thinks to himself, I'm going to call Rome with a beef. I'm going to turn the phone on that roach. Eric, nice job. Wow. All right, another video beef. This one from my guy, Bergie, in Florida. Bergie, that's going to be tough to follow. But, dude, what is your beef?
2: Romy, Bergie in Florida here. We're entering hurricane season, and my beef is with this Gulf of Mexico, which took us out 2 years ago, crushed our whole neighborhood. It's looking peaceful now, but it's got the vitriol of Matt in L.A. going after Sprinkles in Wichita when it gets angry. So let's keep a peaceful one this year. Outro.
0: Nice job, Bergie.
3: Out.
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0: At the start of smack off season. However, the tea, the I Heart Strippers tea, was strong. Nice touch with that. My man was auditioning for the smack off. He badly wanted a golden ticket. Hey, listen, dude, I like that. I like that energy. It wasn't good enough, but I can't knock the hustle. I like the effort. I like the energy. Nice job. All right, so three video beefs, and I didn't even solicit. All right, let's go to some writing beefs. At Lefty's Locks, I've got a beef with Works Out on Vacation Guy. No, dude, disagree. Disagree. I have a beef with you about that. No, I think working out on vacation is mandatory. Here's my mindset on that. Number one, based on what I'm consuming on vacation, I'm going to be extremely fat when I come back if I don't work out. And number two, because I'm on vacation, I'm not in my normal grind. So my feeling is I have no excuse not to work out. Maybe you take a couple of days as part of your normal like recovery and vacation. But if I normally grind out early in the morning in the office, all day in the office, some prep at night, trying to jam that workout in, which I never want to do. If I get up in the morning on vacation and I have nothing to do but sit at the beach, hell yes, I'm going to work out. In fact, I feel a lot less. I feel like a lot less if I don't work out. So I really disagree with that take. Just me. Hey, Rome, eating in a restaurant with a million empty tables and the server seats a family of 12 in the booth behind us.
3: A million.
0: Paul in Tucson. That's his beef. Hey, Jim, my beef today is with golf courses ripping us all off on cart rentals. If I go alone, I pay full price. If I go with a friend, we both pay full price. Seriously, how is this a thing? How is the cost not split between the two of us? One cart should be one flat rate, no matter how many people are in it. Makes absolutely no sense. Do better. Dustin in Peoria. Bro, for real. For real. That's a legit beef right there, man. That is some bull crap. Vincent Fresno, my beef. Tools on motorcycles who create their own lanes. Is that why they have motorcycles? Well, Smacker, my beef is with getting into work early and having to make eye contact with the poor schmuck who empties my trash bin. Mike in the Bay. My beef is with my daughter. When we head out to the patio to burn the cron and I puff and pass, she's never ready to receive the pass. She's either brushing her hair or social media surfing. Hey, kid, when it's time for business, the best ability is availability. Michael T, that's different. All right, Mike, I like it. Darren writes, my beef is tipping culture. I'll tip for actual service, but handing me a beer does not require 25%. At this point, I'm surprised self-checkout doesn't ask for a tip for watching me do its job. Pimp in the Box. My beef is with all those losers who hate anybody who is from L.A., or Southern California. They hate the state. They hate the Dodgers. They despise those who grew up in Cali. Whiskey, tango, foxtrot. California is a great place to be from. We got it all. War SoCal and unwar all the haters. Thanks, Pimp. John in the Duke City, ABQ 505. Hey, Rome, my beef. Is it Stan Kroenke bought the Angels instead of the Rockies? Matt in Colorado, I see you working. It says, I have beef with people who try to discredit the Smackoff win of one Eric Double D Silkinson. Mr. Sub Bra. Booby Dick, the great white whale. It was the best call of that day. You can't take away the guy's one grand slam just because he struck out his other 999 at-bats. But, ayo, playa. Maybe not the best idea to go by a moniker that also happens to be the name of the clothing item that you so desperately need to wear. Jeff and SLC wore the Utes winning the Big 12. Maybe don't go buy a moniker that also happens to be the name of clothing that you desperately need to wear. Brah.
3: Brah.
0: My beef is with the cat's sentence. There's no way the guy is not driving for 5 years. It will start with around the neighborhood only, et cetera, et cetera. I've seen it a million times. That's Andrew private. In the PHX. I think we all had that same reaction. It's pretty hard to imagine that guy not driving for 5 years. I mean, come on. The cat's not going to drive for 5 years. Even the judge said, I'm telling you, dude, I mean it. 5 years is 5 years. You drive once, your ass will be right back in jail. Immediately to jail. Come on, that dude's not going to drive for 5 years. Get out of here with that. This one. Hey, Portland woman. I paid to see a concert, not you and your hairy, tatted legs, dirty feet, and dingy burlap sack dresses gyrating in a wine-fueled stupor. If people want to see sloppy skanks dance, they go to strip clubs in Southeast PDX. Sit down or, quote, dance on the side, granola munchers. Tom in the PDX, and Portland woman is still taking some. My beef is with NHTSA. Why do they insist on shoving lame rhymes down our throats? If you hit the bottle, don't roll the throttle. What the hell does that even mean? Stick with click it or ticket. Bro, disagree. Ah! Exactly. Get the hell, get out of here with that.
7: You don't like
0: I love NHTSA's rhymes. I love NHTSA. I love their message. I love their business. I love their copy. As somebody who's got to read their copy, I love their copy. I love their rhymes. I wish they were more aggressive. NHTSA always has a powerful message, but in years past, they have been really aggressive with their copy and their commercials. I want them to go even more aggressively. Hey, yo, bro, you're going to enjoy your R&R this three-day weekend? But let me tell you something. If you hit that bottle, don't you roll that throttle. You know what that means. Don't act like you don't know what that means. Hey, Jim, my beef is I am desperate for attention. Signed, Donnie X. Henderson, Nevada, out. Bro, at least you're honest. You're a loser, but at least you're honest. I can somehow get with an honest loser. What I don't like are losers that won't own that they're losers. You, my friend, are a loser.
8: Loser.
0: At least you own it. This says, my beef is that Wheat Hill Mobile Park community is not showing the love, support, and respect that the hooker community deserves. Signed, Rona in New Mexico. I love that. I love that. What she is saying, if Rona's a she, that's Jed Pork's community. Like, they're trying to wash their hands of it. Like, hey, man, we are not a hooker community. Why are you not respecting hookers? What, you think you're better than them? What's so bad about being a hooker community? Why? Well, we're not a hooker community. What's wrong with a hooker community? What, you think you're better than them? Super chat. Cujo knows. My beef is with anyone over the age of 11 playing with RC cars. All right. A beef in response to a beef. I like it. I need somebody to walk me off. Who's walking me off? Back to the phones. I mean, you know, I'm going to Santa Barbara, right to the front. Ryan in Santa Barbara, my man. Ryan, what is your beef?
9: My beef is with old ladies in line wearing a bikini and a short skirt at Smart and Final, and I'm just trying to check out to get my Velveeta so I can make my nachos for college game day.
0: Wow, my man. That was a lot. Velveeta nachos for college game day. And you can't get checked out because of old ladies in bikinis and short skirts. I can't walk off on that, can I? Let me check my screen quickly. Let's go to another amazing town. Two of the best towns ever. Two of the greatest towns in this country. And I've lived in both of them. Some of the best times of my life. Santa Barbara and San Diego. Avi in San Diego. Avi, what's your beef?
10: Hey, Rome.
7: I've got a beef with Hard Knocks. The Seahawks? What, am I supposed to be entertained with this hour-long milieu of white guys and their toddlers interspersed with slow-mo bald eagle shots and Starbucks promos? Should have gone with Raiders, HBO. You've got a number one pick, Kirko Chains resurrecting to fight Crosby, pretty boy Brady lurking in the background, macking on some watercress pellets while getting his plasma sucked out of him. Come on, give me drama, not this Disney's Pacific Northwest disaster.
0: Nice job, bro. I'm going to walk off on that. Well done. All right, there is your beef segment. 40 minutes. 40-minute beef segment. Well done, clones. Very well done. My thanks to my pals at Old Trapper for making that possible. We'll come back and wrap things up. Not done yet. If you want to get in here on any topic or anything at all, hit me up, 1-800-636-8686, or find me on any of the other platforms. We will come back and wrap it next.
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0: right, welcome back. I've got some breaking news and some reaction that I didn't get to that's worth getting to. JJ Sportmode nailed this one. LOL at Big Head Betts won't take his hat off. Just like wide receiver Love won't take off that gamer 49er helmet.
1: Laugh out loud.
0: War bigger flight deck. Neither one of them will take their hats off. All right, some breaking news. Pete Thamel with this. Sources. UNC football GM Michael Lombardi has resigned from his position. He had been on paid leave in the wake of an internal investigation.
2: Mike Lombardi!
0: So he's out. Man. That could not have gone any worse. So Bill Belichick enters this year, and the thinking seemed to have been, if he has another terrible year, he probably won't make it back for year three. And then TCU is served up on a silver platter. Like, TCU smacked them last year. And then TCU, they go overseas, they go to Ireland, they play this game, and TCU, you could see it a mile away, right? And I should have. And I went the other way. I actually laid the points in that game. But I should have seen this a mile away because Sonny Dykes, who I like, but Sonny Dykes is banning the one newspaper that covers that program for like the worst reason, almost no reason. And on top of that, you've got a player who assaults, sucker punches, and kicks in the head a teammate in the locker room to the point where he's hospitalized with brain bleed. Obviously, they were not ready for that game. So they go overseas. They get beat. Belichick gets a win he absolutely has to have, because he's there. You've already got the Lombardi thing. You've got Steve Belichick, who has health problems, and you have no D coordinator. And somehow Belichick gets a TCU team that's not right, and he wins. And had to have it. And now we're talking about, oh, Belichick's back, Belichick's back. Belichick's not back. You know, what does that mean? Do we see them totally differently? All right, so you're going to be a 5-win team instead of a 4-win team, which brings me back to Mike Lombardi, who you've heard on the show a number of times, and I always did well with Mike. I don't know exactly what he did, but he did something really regrettable to be put on paid leave in the first place, and now he just is out. He resigned. So something bad happened. We don't know what it was, and I'm not going to speculate. But there's that bit of news. So Lombardi's now officially out. The Athletic, with this breaking news, former NFL quarterback and broadcaster Mark Sanchez has filed a motion to plead

0: guilty in that case connected to an altercation in downtown Indianapolis last October in which he was stabbed, according to online court records. More from The Athletic. Sanchez filed the motion Thursday in Marion County Superior Court. The motion also requested a sentencing hearing. The former Fox broadcaster was charged with unauthorized entry of a motor vehicle, public intoxication, endangering the life of another, and two counts of battery resulting in bodily injury. A jury trial was scheduled to begin Tuesday. All right, so he filed a motion to plead guilty ahead of that jury trial. That was supposed to start on Tuesday. Now we wait and see. And remember, he has filed a motion to plead guilty and he was stabbed. So I hope that that guy was like Sanchez. I hope he got the help he needed. He obviously needed a lot of help. All right, so those two stories. Other reaction before I wrap this thing up. On the chat. At 11 Hondo, LeBag running the Lakers greater than Uncle Dennis running the Clippers. You know what? You're right. LeBag was not a good GM. LeBag did not do a good job of running the Lakers, but he did do a better job of running the Lakers than Uncle Dennis did of running the Clippers. LeBag never cost the Lakers five first-round draft picks. Now, he made some bad personnel decisions, but he never did that. Team. Finish W. Embrace the suck equals embrace the unk. See, they didn't have to embrace the unk. That's the whole point. That point that I made about Jeannie Buss. When the unk went to the Lakers and he wanted a piece of ownership and was making all these demands, say what you want about Jeannie Buss and the way she ran that team, she immediately pushed back and said, absolutely not. That's against the rules. That's illegal. No, we're not doing that. She made it clear that such perks were illegal and would not be considered. She shut that down right away. Right away. The Clippers should have shut that down right away. That's what I mean about Ballmer. That goes against the argument also, by the way, that everybody's doing it. You know, the thing that I used to always say, and I still do, if you're not cheating, you're not trying. And so cheating, if you get caught, well, they got caught. Everybody's doing it. Everybody's not doing it. They weren't even doing it across town. She shut that down immediately. Immediately. 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All right, my thanks to Mark Schlereth, James Kelly, Dan Wojcicki. Tremendous beef segment. Hey, do me a favor, if you get a chance, check out our podcast. Episode number 424, Teron Armstead is great. Had a lot of fun. I did that with him yesterday. Also, I've got a Reinvention Project pod, which is live with Daryl Strawberry. So if you want to go that route, do that. All right, thank you very much. See you all tomorrow around.
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0: 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And as always, you can hear us on hundreds of local affiliates throughout North America. The phone number to join the show, 310-840-4910. 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You can also hit me up on Twitter at PapBoyle44. Been a great show so far with two great guests. Trey Wingo joined us for hour number two. The New York Times six-time best-selling author Ian O'Connor joined us an hour ago. Loved having both those guys on the show. That was a lot of fun. We've been talking a lot of college football, decent amount of baseball, and we've been keeping you posted on all the scores going on right now. Day one of week one of college football. One massive upset, not a top-ranked team, but the Rutgers Scarlet Knights were nearly 30-point favorites against UMass, and last I checked, they were down 30-7. So it's not a good night in central New Jersey. I'll be in the basketball arena, Jersey Mike's Arena, on Saturday calling women's volleyball. But, yikes, tough night for the Rutgers football team. We'll get you some more scoreboard updates in just a second here, but we're going to talk a ton of college football coming up, all the big games tomorrow, Saturday, Sunday, Monday, because I'll be off tomorrow, and then I'll be off on Monday as well for Labor Day. So after tonight, we'll be back with you guys till Tuesday. Summer will be unofficially over, and we'll be sprinting into week one of the National Football League. And we'll have plenty to react to off this weekend. So still got plenty to enjoy here tonight, though. So get in here, 310-840-4910. And let's kick off hour number four with some hot or cold. Let's get producer Brandon Combs back into the mix. Combsy, what's going on, brother?
1: You know, one of these days, I'll be cool enough to get some time off of work, too. Just saying.
0: You took off some time. Now, granted, it was to move your daughter into Iowa. But, and you know, you had some time off a couple of weeks ago when you make your trip, your annual trek to Vermont.
1: And I did take Tuesday off to go to the Cubs game.
0: Exactly. So, which is good. A nice thing. Took your mom to the Cubs game, but
1: yeah, you know, absolutely.
0: Take it easy. I never take a day off work.
1: I mean, you know, we're not all of us can be Brad, but also, you know, not all of us get, you know, 2-3 weeks of vacation. That's just how it goes. All right. Let's get some hot or cold. Hot or cold. The Dodgers will not be in the NLCS.
0: I want to see what their final seed is when the playoffs do begin. You know, right now, you look at the top three teams in the National League, and the best record belongs to the Milwaukee Brewers at 87-53. Atlanta would be the 2 seed right now, and both of those teams would get that first round bye into the NLDS. And as it stands, the Dodgers at 82-57 would have to play in the wild card round, that 3-6 matchup, which, by the way, that's where they were last year. They had to play the Cincinnati Reds. They were the 3 seed. Reds were the 6. Dodgers easily crushed them. Then they beat the Phillies because the Phillies couldn't make a freaking throw to home plate. And then with the rest is history. They go on to win the World Series yet again. They would play the Diamondbacks if the season ended today. I think as long as the Dodgers, which they're almost certainly not going to fall into a wild card spot, right? I mean, their lead is down to 9 against Arizona. There's only, 22 games left to play. They're going to win the division. So at worst, they're going to be the 3 seed. That first round doesn't scare me, whether it is Arizona, whether it's San Diego. I mean, again, no disrespect to Padres fans, but every time they feel like, hey, this is our year to take out the Dodgers, either you don't even get there to play them or you get rolled. So that's if the Padres even make the playoffs. Miami, no shot. St. Louis, no shot. So I'm confident the Dodgers are in the NLDS. And then is it against the Braves or is it against the Brewers? And honestly, again, I would take my chances with either of those teams for the Dodgers. I do have your Cubbies going to the World Series. So I think if the Cubs are the 4 and the 5, they, you know, have to get past what looks like Philadelphia first, and then either the Brewers or the Braves. But I still think the Dodgers are good enough to get to the NLCS. I think they will click on come October. I know there's a bunch of question marks and concerns right now with Shohei in the knee, with the rest of the lineup outside of Freddie Freeman. Not a lot of guys have been producing. The starting rotation, despite adding Tarek Skubal, hasn't been that great. The bullpen, they blew another lead last night against the Cardinals. I just, again, they're giving off 2022 Kansas City Chiefs vibes to me. Kind of not that great in the regular season. And then when everybody's doubting them, they once again prove to you they're the best team in baseball. But I think that gets them to the NLCS. I still think the Cubs are going to the World Series comes, but you know, the question is, the Dodgers will not be in the NLCS. I'm saying cold. I think they will.
1: Yeah. So, yeah, I mean, you're wrong. You're wrong twice there. The Cubs are not going to this World Series. They don't have a relief pitcher right now that can get 3 outs. So
0: the offense is the best in baseball. They got the best offense in baseball. You know it.
1: I know. But to have to score 5 or 6 runs a game in the playoffs is not the same as scoring 5 or 6 runs a game in the regular season. It's just not. And the other thing that you're on with is the Dodgers. It doesn't matter if they're the 1, the 2, or the 3, because having to go up against Philadelphia at any point, whether it's the wild card round, whether it's the NLDS, they are not getting past the Philadelphia Phillies. I think the Philadelphia Phillies are the best team in baseball right now. I think that their lineup is, to me, it's the best in baseball right now, and they're pitching.
0: But it's a lineup that never hits in October.
1: I'm sure you could say, right, if you want to go off of the past, sure, you could say that.
0: Same core.
1: But I'm just telling you, but it's a different season, and there's just something about this Philadelphia Phillies team that was down and out in May. I mean, mm-hmm. down and out in May, and has just been playing lights out ball ever since. It's a different season this year for Philly. This is the year I believe Philly, heading into the playoffs, they are probably going to be my pick to win the World Series.
0: Wow. Wow. Their bullpen also has historically been an issue in October. Those are the two big problems you generally don't want to have in the postseason. So, look, I know there's a lot of, you know, again, I live in Philly now. I go to the dog. I go to the park every morning, and me and my dog park friends. The one guy's a big Phillies fan, and he's getting all excited. You know, they're climbing up the wild card standings. They've got a chance still to catch Atlanta for the NL East, and they're all going to be heartbroken again, man. They're all going to be disappointed because your Cubs. If it's a wild card round, even if it's in Philadelphia, your Cubbies are winning that series. I'm telling you, you might not think it. You're trying to protect yourself from getting excited about your favorite team, but I'm telling you, Cubs win that series 9 times out of 10.
1: I mean, from your lips to God's ears, I just don't see it. I really don't. Just not with the way that this Cubs bullpen has been and the way even, not even just the bullpen, but the starting pitching. I said it the other night, you know, watching this team, every time the Cubs score 2 or 3 runs early, whoever's starting that night comes out and allows the other team to score 2 or 3 runs in the very next half inning. Like, there's no shutdown pitcher. You know, of course, tonight you got Kevin Gausman, who's pitched 7 strong, you know, and this game's flying by. They're, you know, an hour and 20 minutes into this thing. They're already in the 8th inning. I think that, you know, once you look at the Cubs as a whole, I just think the pitching problems are starting to catch up to them. I mean, the injuries have just piled up, and they just keep. I mean, you lost Jacob Webb again yesterday with the line drive off the arm. So it's going to be tough. All right. How about this one? Labor Day is the worst of the 3 summer holidays. Hot or cold?
0: Hot. And this one's, I don't think this is even debatable. I mean, it's in all the reasons that it's great, it's ushering in football season. For me, I'm a kid at heart. I'm a man child in many ways. You know, I don't have kids yet, so we can get to that part of the, you know, how that factors into the operation in just a bit. But It's sad. It's depressing. Summer's my favorite summer. Summer's my favorite season. It's my favorite part of the year. I want it to be hot all the time. And don't get me wrong, I love fall. I like when fall is here, but I never want it to actually be here because I never want summer to end. So Memorial Day is the best. It's the kickoff to summer. There's so much hope and optimism, and it's still not that hot yet. You know, it's incredible. Baseball's in full swing. And yes, football is still a long ways away from happening when we look at the sports calendar. But again, just as a normal human, put our sports fandom aside just for a second, Memorial Day is the best. 4th of July is awesome. It's the second best. And Labor Day is the worst of the three summer holidays. Hot.
1: I'm going to go cold on this. And here's why. Look, I'm a Marine. I love my country. I love everything about, you know, the stars and stripes and all of that. I hate the 4th of July.
0: Ooh.
1: It's become just one of those nuisance type holidays, especially here in Chicago, where we just got people blowing off fireworks until 2 o'clock in the morning from not even just on the 4th of July, but from like the 1st of July until the 30th of July. And then you've got people in August still blowing off fire. It's just, it's annoying. It hasn't been a fun holiday in a very long time. Now it's great for baseball. It's great for the weather. It's great for having all of the other things that I love about the summer, because summer is also my favorite season. But just the holiday, the 4th of July, it drives me nuts. And I don't even go to any more fireworks celebrations. If I can see one from my house, I watch it. But once you see one set of fireworks, you've pretty much seen them all.
0: Okay, so just because 4th of July is associated with the fireworks and you hate that, that's why 4th of July is the worst.
1: Yeah, well, I mean, the people too. I mean, the people make it bad. You know, it's the jerks that, you know, like my neighbor down the street who wants to blow them off every year until like 3 o'clock in the morning. And then I woke up on the 5th of July and his garage was burnt down, you know, because he accidentally let one go in his garage. So,
0: oh my,
1: you know,
0: God.
1: I may have let out a ha ha as I drove by, just saying.
0: Oh my God. Well, I mean, as long as nobody was hurt, then I guess, yeah, look, I mean, you're lighting off fireworks at 3 o'clock in the morning. I guess to a certain degree, you get what's coming to you. I don't know. That sounds mean.
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1: Absolutely. All right. Maybe be some potico on this next one as well. Notre Dame will win by 30 on Sunday night. Lambeau Field against Wisconsin. Pat, hot or cold?
0: Hot. Notre Dame's going to blow him out. Look, Luke Fickell's a nice coach. I don't know how much longer of a leash he'll have in Madison. But I mean, their offense was brutal last year. again, routinely getting shut out or not even being able to score double-digit points. I mean, the amount of times they got held under 17 points last year, Combs, it happened Alabama, Maryland, Michigan, shut out against Iowa, shut out against Ohio State, 7 against Oregon. They only scored 13 in a win against Washington, 7 against Indiana, 7 against Minnesota, 9 times that they failed to score 17 points. They only played 12 games. So I know that, look, they're bringing in a new quarterback, Colton Joseph. He's coming over from Old Dominion. He was the Sun Belt Offensive Player of the Year. But the Wisconsin Badgers, they are allergic to scoring points. And against this Notre Dame defense that I think is going to be elite once again, on top of that, whatever solid defense Wisconsin might have, CJ Carr is the Heisman co-favorite for a reason. I think Notre Dame is going to win by 30. I think you're looking at probably a 42-10 game. If not a larger margin of victory. Irish are going to roll at Lambeau on Sunday, and I can't wait, and I know you can't either.
1: There are two teams this weekend that I think are going to make statements and are going to just stomp their opponent and going to hold nothing back and continue to score no matter what the scoreboard says. They're going to continue to put the ball in the end zone. The first one is Alabama, who we talked about earlier, and the second one is Notre Dame. Primetime Sunday night, after getting, hosed out of being a college football playoff team last year at Lambeau Field, you don't think that they're going to have the boys ready to go against Wisconsin, against a team can't? No, they're putting up 50, maybe 60 points against Wisconsin in Lambeau. They are going to win this game big. I think the boys are going to be ready, Pat.
0: Yep, I agree 1,000%. I think the revenge, the motivation, even though Marcus Freeman might be playing it down, I think it is going to be their drug that they keep taking each and every week to make sure that they don't have that slip up, right? I mean, like years past against Marshall, against Northern Illinois. Last year, they didn't have a slip up. I mean, they lost to Miami, who went to the national championship game week one in a true road game in a driving monsoon by a field goal. And then, their defense in the early season was terrible, and they lose by 1 point at home and to Texas A&M. And that's what kept them out of the college football playoff. I don't foresee a slow start here. I don't see that Marshall or Northern Illinois type game this year. I think they are going to roll, and I think they set the tone early coming on Sunday night.
1: Yeah, I think Marcus Freeman is going to have them playing with that chip on their shoulder all year as well. I think that they're going to look to do this to every opponent that they have, ranked, not ranked. Anybody that's in their way, they're going to look to steamroll. And I think Notre Dame's just talented enough to do it. All right. Let's go here. Kids going back to school is a great thing for parents. Hot or cold?
0: Yeah, I don't have kids, but I, my sister's got 5 animals. And I know from growing up, my mom and dad, they usually were pretty happy for us to go back to school because, again, we just run them ragged throughout the summer. Sleep schedules get thrown completely off. You're back on a routine. I got to imagine, Combs, for you, for all the parents out there. I know for my sister, she, as much as she loves summer, never wants it to end. Again, going back to school is, I think, a great thing for a lot of parents, even though you do got to deal with the BS, especially if you have younger kids, getting them up, getting them ready each morning, no matter what your family dynamic is like. I think I would say hot, right? That's probably a great thing for parents. Am I wrong?
1: It's a good thing for the first couple of weeks of school. And then they start coming home with all the germs and the sicknesses and everything else that they have because, I mean, that's just what kids do. They don't wash their hands. They're always, passing around germs, passing around, the flu, all of these different sicknesses that they have. And then they bring it home and then it just runs its way through the house. So that's when it's not so good. But for the first couple of weeks, back to school is always fun for the parents because, especially if you're lucky enough to stay at home or work from home or all of that stuff, you've got a few hours of quiet before the kids come back home.
0: Okay, good. Very good. You want to get one more in here or should we take a break?
1: It's up to you. Let's do one more just because, I think that this is one we could use for you because I'm interested on your take. It's not too early for a pumpkin spice latte. Hot or cold, Pat?
0: Hot. It is not too early. even though there are some places right now in the country where it is 95 degrees, the humidity is off the charts. And I actually haven't had a pumpkin spice latte yet. I would say this summer, or even now it is September 3rd. I haven't even had one. So it's, I need to get one, but it's certainly not too early for anybody. What?
1: What do you mean you need to get one? What do you mean? Yeah. What do you, really are a 21-year-old woman.
0: Let me ask you a question. Let me ask you a question here, Combs. Do you like pumpkin pie?
1: No.
0: Okay. Well, you happen to be a rare specimen probably in that regard. I mean, pumpkin pie is my favorite dessert each and every Thanksgiving. And I know there's millions of people who love pumpkin pie. And for the people, the guys that turn their nose up in the air in disgust, your toxic masculinity like you, Combs, for people that do like pumpkin pie, but then won't drink pumpkin flavored latte because what? Because it's pumpkin spice? Oh, it's pumpkin spice. Oh, what a girly drink. I can't drink that stuff. If you like eating pumpkin pie, why wouldn't you love drinking pumpkin spiced lattes? They're phenomenal. They're awesome. And yes, when I do get into the spirit of fall, it is a perfect way to go with your coffee, your beverage. Where I'm drinking the butter pecan from Dunkin' all summer, I transition into the pumpkin spice once we kick off the fall season. And sometimes I have gotten pumpkin spice at the end of August. So I will be there probably the next time I go to Dunkin', which is probably going to be this weekend.
1: The butter pecan latte is mine. My drink of choice is in the summertime.
0: Why is that not? Look, why is that not just frowned upon?
1: Just do me a favor. Don't spill your pumpkin spice latte the next time you put your phone down to go, you know, video yourself lifting again, because I don't want you to have coffee all over your phone and not be able to text or anything. Not that you ever text anybody back anyway.
0: Wow, a lot of shots being thrown right now. You know, look, it's one thing too if I recorded myself, I don't know, doing like core stuff or doing bicep curls, which would be like a douchey thing. But, you know, you like to say I'm a 21-year-old girl. Like if I was doing, I don't know, like hip thrusts, I feel like that's a woman-dominated lift. That's one thing. I was deadlifting a lot of weight. If I don't say so myself. And yeah, the most I deadlifted since college, Combs. So I was proud of myself. So you know what? Screw you. And Ian O'Connor would tell you to go screw yourself as well.
1: That's going to be the thing of our next bet. If whatever next bet we make, if you lose, you have to record yourself doing hip thrusts.
0: I've done hip thrusts before. They are essential. They are good for you, but okay.
1: Do that before or after the Kegels?
0: Why don't you shut your fat mouth? 310-840-4910. 310-840-4910. We'll take a short break. When we come back, we'll get you some scoreboard updates, and we'll start breaking down the big games of the weekend in college football, baby. He's Brad. No, he's not Brad Evans. Brad Evans is on his way to the Illinois game. As producer Brandon Combs, I'm Pat Boyle. 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
6: 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The pageantry, the pride, the passion. Will Arch Manning live up to the hype? And what will Lane Kiffin's first season at LSU look like? Tons of questions with answers coming fast. Westwood One Sports.
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0: Just switching over on my screen, the Georgia Tech Colorado game. Just watched the brilliant, electrifying career, at least in the Grand Slams. He's going to play to the end of the season, but his last major, the great electric career of Gael Monfils, come to an end. The 40-year-old Le Monf never won a Grand Slam, never been in a Grand Slam final, came close a couple of times to getting to a Grand Slam final. But one of the great showmans of the last 20 years, and if not for playing in the same era as Roger Federer, Rafa Nadal, and Novak Djokovic, who knows, maybe he would have had a couple of Grand Slam titles. But Monfils, at 40 years old, just did not have the endurance anymore. And playing in his final U.S. Open, goes out in straight sets to the young, fast-rising American Lerner Tien. In straight sets. Monfils, though, I think he went 0-for-8 on break points. He had several chances to get back into this match and just could not convert on his break points. So Tien, the 20-year-old and the 14 seed, looking awesome. You know, talking about the American man that have a chance at the U.S. Open, Ben Shelton is at the top of that list. Taylor Fritz, who dominated today, he is in contention. Maybe Fritz has a better chance than Ben Shelton because Ben Shelton is in the same quarter as Carlos Alcaraz, and Alcaraz has looked great so far through two rounds, so I would probably pick Alcaraz to win that match if it's Carlitos versus Ben in the quarterfinals. So Fritz, by virtue of that, probably has the best chance, and again, obliterated his opponent, Mattia Bellucci, today. Literally lost two games, 6-0, 6-1, 6-1. So Fritz, who's got a pretty favorable draw, he's going to have to get past the 5 seed and the French Open finalist Flavio Caboli, who is not going to be an easy matchup. But if he is able to get past that, I like his chances of being able to get to the U.S. Open final, where he did get to 2 years ago and lost to Yannick Sinner. Remember, Sinner not in the tournament because of a knee injury. Welcome on back, BetMGM tonight, Westwood One Sports. I'm Pat Boyle. Phone number to join the show is 310-840-4910. That's 310-840-4910. You can call, you can text, and you can hit me up on Twitter at PatBoyle44. We're going to get to the big week one college football games this weekend in just a bit, but we've got a couple of texts to get to, and we've got some scoreboard updates to get you. First, a tweet from Alan Ellis, who just says, UMass, damn, at PatBoyle44. And if you don't know what he's talking about, we'll get to that in just a moment. The text that we have comes from Chuck in Alabama, who says, I agree, I can't stand July 4th. Maybe as Americans, we need to get back to what it is. Independence Day. Thank you for your service. Memorial Day is for those that made the ultimate sacrifice. But, I mean, yeah, 4th of July honors the beginning of our country. I don't know if it has a military aspect to it. I don't know. Combs, what do you think? 4th of July is not necessarily a military holiday. It's just the birth of our nation. Memorial Day is recognizing those who made the ultimate sacrifice. And then obviously Veterans Day in November is the big military holiday. Would you say you feel 4th of July is like something you take in as a former Marine?
1: No, we don't take, you know, the Independence Day is the birth of our country. But I think he was just saying thank you for your service to me because I talked about being a Marine.
0: Oh, okay. Okay, gotcha. And I was going to say, wait a minute, you were a Marine, right? You weren't in the Army?
1: No, Marine.
0: Okay.
1: Army, right. Stands for ain't ready to be a Marine yet.
0: Oh, shots fired. 310-840-4910. All right, so Alan Ellis tweeted in UMass, damn, because they pulverized Rutgers 37-21 in Piscataway. Not that the Scarlet Knights are expected to be a great team this year, but they got Greg Schiano, and their defense was supposed to be better than last year. Yikes. I mean, UMass literally lost every single game last year, and they had a worst 16-game FBS losing streak. The last time they had won a football game was against Wagner and Central Connecticut of the NEC in 2024. Those are FCS teams. Those are the last wins they had. Well, I guess they're technically FBS teams, but, you know, I used to call games in the NEC, and, you know, those are, those are the cupcake teams, no offense. the last wins before that in 2023 against Merrimack and Army,
2: So again, UMass, a 16-game losing streak, lost every single game last year. They beat Rutgers by 16. At one point, they led this game 37-14 until Rutgers scored a garbage time touchdown in the final 2 minutes. So yeah, that's a rough start to the season for Greg Schiano. They're gonna have to chop awfully hard before their next game. Elsewhere, as we get to some other college football scoreboard updates here, the big game tonight, Coach Prime, Deion Sanders in Colorado, tied with Georgia Tech right now in Atlanta, 7-7, but the Yellow Jackets just completed a huge pass down the middle. They've got first and goal, less than 4 minutes to go in the second quarter, again, tied with the Buffaloes, 7-7, and the box score is not working on the Four Letter Network's website. So I would give you some stats, but I can't access them. Either way, Colorado, Georgia Tech, 7 apiece. Defensive battle, not a big surprise. The two ranked teams playing tonight, taking care of business as expected. Missouri, they were 55-point favorites against Arkansas Pine Bluff. It's 37-0. Missouri with under 20 seconds to go in the first half, and they're in field goal range, so they could hang a 40-burger in the first half. And then the number 21 ranked Utah Utes in the post Kyle Whittingham era. They're at home against Idaho. They lead the Vandals 10-0 early on. Devin Dampier, 2-for-4, 21 yards and a touchdown. I think he's going to have a big season for Utah in their quest to get to the Big 12 title game. So early doors in that one, but Utah already up by double digits. And then some other games worth mentioning here. Let's see, not in the top 25, but some power conference schools to keep an eye out for. Wake Forest, I thought that might be a bit of a tricky one against Akron. They're crushing the Zips 31-3. And Minnesota's dominating Eastern Illinois 28-7. And then Brad's ILL up early 7-0 on UAB. But the Dragons are driving. They're in Illinois territory, again, midway through the first quarter. 310-840-4910. Combs, before we get to the big college football games of this weekend, let's also get some baseball scores in here because your Cubs game, which started, what, an hour, 2 hours ago, is already over, and you could fly the W in one of the fastest games all year. What the heck happened? You blinked and you missed it.
1: Yeah, it was just a great pitching performance on both sides from both teams, and Kevin Gausman went out and did his thing, and the bullpen actually held it down for once after I just said we didn't have anybody who can get three guys out. They had two guys come in and get three guys out, and Rolison in the ninth inning closes it out. They win 2-1 in a really, really fast game, an hour and 50 minutes for that baseball game. But yeah, it's just a pitcher's duel.
2: Who is the closer for the Cubs going into October right now?
1: I mean, you would have thought Jacob Webb. I know, look, Craig Counsell has this thing where he doesn't really have closers. He has, you know, they have to get 27 outs, so they just need guys who can get three outs at a time. He doesn't really name a closer. But it was going to be Jacob Webb. I don't know, you know, the extent of his injury from yesterday. Got hit with a line drive, had to leave the game. You look at a couple of different guys, but it might even be a guy who's not even on the roster yet coming back from injury, and that's Shelby Miller. Shelby Miller threw 98 in his rehab game the other day, not start, but he was pitching a rehab game in Iowa, threw 98. He's looking good from everything that I'm hearing. And then he also got Justin
2: Steele.
1: This is
2: the Shelby Miller?
1: Oh, yeah.
2: Nearly 40-year-old Shelby Miller, the former guy that was in Cy Young candidacy when he was with the Diamondbacks, or I don't know if it was St. Louis. That Shelby
1: Miller?
2: Same
1: Shelby Miller. Yep. Wow. And then they've also got Justin Steele, who is also on a rehab assignment right now.
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2: Four runs, most of those coming in the fourth and fifth innings. And then the Marlins, they're going to have to find a way to come back against the Royals. KC leads at 4-3 in the bottom of the seventh. The Fish also in contention for that final spot in the National League wild card standings. 310-840-4910. So that was a big scoreboard update for you. When we come back, we will start our breakdown of the biggest games of week one this weekend in college football. Plenty of talking points on both. We'll give you some picks coming up at the top of the hour. It'll be a season-long competition between Combs and myself. So we'll start talking about all those big games when we come back. 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I'm Pat Boyle. You're locked in to Westwood One Sports.
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0: get right into it here. Some of the marquee game questions. Shout out producer Brandon Combs for putting these together. First, let's begin.
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0: This summer, he's now just recently being, he's going to get sued, you know, in federal court. And he's trying to take players that got cut by NFL rosters and have them on their team. You got players that are trying to play a fifth year of eligibility and getting restraining orders. There was the Jaden Daniels number fiasco. I think they'll be able to put their distractions to the side. And Dabo Swinney, it's been the opposite of distractions. Now, this is probably the best thing for Clemson. Nobody respects them. Nobody believes in them. They're not even ranked. Last year, they were ranked in the top five, and then they were a disaster. Dabo's still not recruiting so much from the transfer portal. He's doing a little bit more. But, you know, again, they're going with a new quarterback, Cade Klubnik, who didn't live up

0: to his hype, and now they're going Christopher Vezina, who was backing up Cade Klubnik the last couple of years. I think Dabo Swinney wants this game to be a defensive battle as much as he can, but I think ultimately the talent will win out here, and I think LSU will be able to put the distractions to the side. And so I think LSU is going to win this game by at least double digits. And I don't know how the rest of the season is going to go in year one for Lane Kiffin, but for somebody as polarizing, and I'll even say it, as slimy as Lane Kiffin is, you know, his teams normally know when it's time to play football, and they can put any distractions that he brings upon himself and that roster and whatever college he is coaching.
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0: Really good squad. Year after year, they're competitive. Lincoln Kindholz is the quarterback for Louisville this year, was the backup at Ohio State last season. I'm not all that optimistic about Louisville's defense. And I think, if anything, that's what's going to let them down this year. I do think they, you know, there's a lot of people saying they're a dark horse to win the ACC. Okay, I could see it. But last year, it was their lack of offense and the lack of a passing game that hurt them, you know, with Miller Moss struggling towards the end of the season. They lose that game in OT to Cal. They lose to Clemson. Then they get blown out by SMU. Their season fell off the tracks real quick, especially after they knocked off number two Miami on the road. So again, they got a new quarterback in Kindholz, a guy that knows Ohio State. You got to learn from Ryan Day and sit behind Julian Sain. And you know, he's been itching for a job as a starting quarterback, been itching for a chance to prove himself. He's going to get his chance. Their schedule is pretty damn easy, I got to admit. No matter how they play against Ole Miss, the game of the year for them is in 3 weeks from now when they play SMU at home. That'll probably determine if they have a shot of getting to the ACC title game. They don't have to play Miami. They don't play any other ranked teams after SMU. And so I think Louisville, again, a lot of people picking them over to be a dark horse. I could see it because the schedule, the ACC schedule, is not all that strong. And the one ranked opponent that they do play, it's at home. But I think Ole Miss, again, another team, a lot of question marks. I think they'll win that game probably by about a touchdown or more. So I know they're a touchdown favorite. So I can't wait for those games. We got a lot more to get to, though. And Combs and I will start our season-long college football picks competition when we come back. I'm Pat Boyle. 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

0: 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We've moved up the dial. You can now find us on channel 260. And as always, you can hear us on hundreds of local affiliates throughout North America. Awesome show so far. Two great guests, Trey Wingo and Ian O'Connor, joined us earlier in the show. The New York Times, six-time New York Times bestselling author Ian O'Connor. That was a lot of fun. Same thing with Wingo. And we've talked a lot of college football, a lot of NFL, plenty of scoreboard updates on Major League Baseball, the U.S. Open, and the first night of week one of college football. So in case you missed the show, you want to weigh in on anything we've discussed, and we usually do open phone lines as well. So you want to get aboard, 310-840-4910. We will be talking a lot of college ball here this hour. So I would say if you want to call in, you got college football questions, you've got predictions, you've got opinions, we want to hear them. 310-840-4910. You can call, you could text, 310-840-4910. You can also hit me up on Twitter at PatBoyle44. We will get to some of your phone calls because we do have some folks that want to weigh in just a bit, but it's competition time. And we'll have plenty of competitions for NFL picks and touchdown scores and whatnot every single Friday, before every Thursday night game, before every Monday night game throughout the NFL season. But to add a little spice, producer Brandon Combs and myself, we're going to go head-to-head on college football picks against the spread throughout the season. And we're not doing just three or just five. We're going to unload 10 games every weekend, and we'll see who's got the better record by the end of the season. And since I'll be off tomorrow and on Monday for the Labor Day weekend, we are starting off week one here on this Thursday. So 10 games on the conveyor belt. Combs, we will alternate on who is going to make their pick first on each game. So I will let you kick us off here, brother. Tee us up with the game. I'll give my pick, you give yours, and then we will swap. What's going on?
1: What's going on, brother? All right, we've got the big battle. The two big-name schools, Toledo and Michigan State. Michigan State is a 9.5-point favorite over Toledo. And look, when you look at Michigan State, you look at this team, it's a program that used to be at the top. They were a program every year that was competing for a national title, and they just have not been that in the last 20-plus years. But this Toledo team is a team that last year was one of my picks that I was my surprise pick at the beginning of the year to be in the college football playoff. They ended up going, I believe it was 9-3 or maybe it was 10-2 last year. Finished just shy of making it to the college football playoff. But I like this Toledo team a lot. I think that they can cover the 9.5, and I think that they might actually find a way to walk into Sparty and win this one outright. So I am going to take Toledo plus the 9.5.
0: Wow. Wow. Up the Rockets. Now, look, they're a two-time MAC champion. Here's the thing, Combs. This is why I disagree. Mm-hmm. Jason Candle did a tremendous job coaching that team. He's now at UConn. And so they bring in a new head coach, Mike Jacobs, I believe his name is, coming over from Mercer. Mm-hmm. They lost a lot of players, and they were a really good team the last several years. They lost a lot of players. I think they had to retool most of that roster. Meanwhile, Michigan State, they have been pretty brutal for the last several years. Enter Pat Fitzgerald, who had that very controversial exit at Northwestern. Now he's taken over as the head coach of Sparty. Their quarterback's got one of the great names in all of college football, Alessio Maliviojevic. Again, was their backup last year. So again, I'm not saying Michigan State's going to be great. I think it's going to take some time for Pat Fitzgerald to build that squad and build that program back up. But I think Toledo lost a lot more, and the retooling of their roster, I think they're a bit over their heads here. in terms of playing at Spartan Stadium. So I'm not saying Michigan State's going to be great, but I think they'll be good enough to win this game by double digits. I'll go Sparty to cover the 9.5. So we are head-to-head right away. All right, let's get to another big game tomorrow night at Stanford Stadium. Can the Christmas Trees pull off a shocker or at least keep it close? The Fighting Andrew Lux, the Stanford Cardinal, hosting number 7 Miami, the national runners-up from a year ago at Mario Cristobal, bringing in Darian Mensa to be his quarterback. They've got Malachi Toney. They've got a great run game again this year. Stanford, they've already played a game under their belt. They nearly had Hawaii creep up on them, but they were able to hold off the Rainbow Warriors 37-27. The spread on this one, 24.5. Miami going on the road. Combs, you get the first chop at this one here. Who covers?
1: Oh, you want me to go first? I will take, I'll take Miami. I like Miami.
0: Oh, sorry, you went, yeah. So you went first last time, so I should have went first, but
1: you're okay, fine.
0: You already gave the pick. Keep going.
1: Yeah, yeah, I'm going to take the Hurricanes. Look, the Hurricanes are going to come out. They're going to look to show that, you know, they haven't skipped a beat, even though, you know, they don't have the same quarterback as last year. They don't have the same, you know, weapons that they had last year, but they were able to retool nicely. I think that this Hurricanes team is going to be a problem, especially defensively. So I like Miami in this game. Stanford's just not that good. They're just not. Like you said, Miami nearly creeped up on, or Hawaii nearly creeped up on them last week. This is a Miami team that is so much better than what the Stanford Cardinal team is right now. So I'm going to take Miami to cover this. Easy.
0: Yeah, I'm going to go Stanford. So we're head-to-head on the first two here. I'm going Stanford. Look, you know, Hawaii scored 20 points in the fourth quarter. Was that Stanford, you know, taking their foot off the gas, or was that them not, you know, not being able to stop the throwing game once Mike Alejado and Hawaii were just forced to throw in the football over and over again? That could be a little concerning what Darian Mensa might be able to do against the Stanford secondary. But look, the Cardinals' offense looked great. Davis Warren was really good, throwing for over 300 yards. I know it's Hawaii. I know this is a massive step up and a massive gulf in class, but I think Miami is the favorite to win the ACC again for a reason. I think they're number 7 for a reason. They've got arguably the greatest skill set position players in the country between quarterback, running back, and wide receiver. And in terms of what they're bringing back from last year, again, with Malachi Toney and then Mark Fletcher Jr. coming back, who's now in his senior season, like, their offense is going to be elite. But I think Stanford's offense can hang in this one. So again, it's in Palo Alto. They've already played a game under their belt. I think that's the reason why they keep this within 24 points. I'll take the Cardinal. Tavita Pritchard. Good teams win, but great teams cover. I think Stanford covers this game. All right, Combs, what do we got next? Because I need to go first.
1: Great teams cover, and we're going to give Stanford. All right, next we're going to go Fresno State at USC. USC is a 21.5 point favorite against the Bulldogs.
0: Yeah, I'm going to go with USC here. And look, they're giving you a lot of reasons to not pick them in on this side. Again, they were dominating San Jose State at the half, led 28-0. And then they gave up 23 points in the fourth quarter, only won the game by 16. I didn't watch it. Sure as hell wasn't watching the fourth quarter when USC was up by 20 to 30 points going into the quarter. But I have to imagine they took their foot off the gas, right? Jaden Maiava didn't even play the fourth quarter. They probably could have scored way more points. He was flawless, 25 of 29 for 286 and 2 touchdowns. Again, I think USC might be fraudulent later this year when they've got to play some big games. But for now, Lincoln Riley and company, Fresno State playing their first game of the season. Matt Entz, the head coach of the team, took over last year. You know, again, used to be an assistant coach for USC's defense, so he knows the program well. But yeah, I think USC at home is going to roll here again, and I don't think they'll be taking their foot off the gas this time. So I'll take the Trojans to win this one by at least 3 touchdowns. Give me USC.
1: Yeah, I like USC in this one as well. We're simpatico here. I like USC this year. I think that they're a team that is going to make the college football playoff. I think they're going to be the fourth or fifth team out of the Big Ten, because I think the Big Ten is going to have a lot of schools in the college football playoff. And USC, look, here's the biggest question of the night in this game. I think USC covers over or under 20,000 people that show up to watch them.
0: Yeah. Look, that was
1: a question for them.
0: That was a big problem last week. They barely had anybody in those stands. And you can say, well, look, maybe a lot of kids weren't back at college yet. I don't know when the hell USC semester began, but even then, no matter when your semester begins as a big major college football powerhouse, no matter how much recent success they've had or not had, that thing should be packed, man. I mean, don't tell me about, oh, it's too hot. It's too hot in LA in August. Shut up. You know, that stadium should have been packed. So I would hope this game's what, tomorrow night as well, right? This is a Friday night game.
1: Yes.
0: So, yeah, I mean, look, if you can't pack that stadium on a Friday night when everybody should be back in school, then you got some serious problems.
1: Yeah. No, absolutely.
0: Okay. All right. So we are on the same side for the first time here after three picks. Let's move on and let's go to Tuscaloosa. Here comes Kalen DeBoer and Alabama. They draw the East Carolina Pirates for the first game of their season. Bama, 28.5-point favorites. Who are you picking to cover this one?
1: I'm picking Alabama. I do think that they cover. I know it's a big spread, and I know that sometimes when I look at, you know, matchups, and if one weakness versus one strength is one way, is usually the way I lean, but that's not going to be the case here because I know that they had to revamp their offensive line in Alabama. I know that they've got a lot of new faces there on that line in Alabama, and I know that the strength of ECU is their front seven. I mean, they allowed the fewest yards from scrimmage last year on that front seven. I think it was something like 125 yards a game or something like that. I like this team a lot. Alabama, I think that they're going to cover the spread, and I think they're going to win this one big. I think they look to put a statement out on a vastly inferior ECU team. I think they try to win by 40 or 50.
0: Yeah, this one's going to annoy me if I get it wrong, but I'm on the same side as you here as well with Alabama. Again, the fact that they've got 9 SEC games, they don't have that cupcake schedule, that cupcake team, you know, in week 2 to play. And last year, Alabama got off to a slow start and lost to Florida State by 14 points. So I don't think there's going to be a lack of preparation here, no matter how soft the opponent looks on schedule. Keelon Russell's the big question mark this year for the Alabama offense. Redshirt freshman quarterback thrust into the spotlight. That run game was really weak last year. They better hope that guys like Daniel Hill and A.K. Deere are a lot better and that offensive line is a lot better. And look, ECU last year, they went to North Carolina State in week 1, nearly sprung an upset. They played a lot of good teams tough last year in the American. They ended up going 8-4 and then won a bowl game against Pitt. So yeah, it's a decent squad. Blake Harrell's done a hell of a job as the head coach. Their new quarterback is Mitch Griffiths, who transfers over from Wake Forest. But yeah, again, this is going to annoy me if I'm wrong, but I just don't see Bama taking this team lightly. I picture Alabama wanting to get out of the gates hot because they go to Kentucky week 2. So they want to shake that rust off quick. And I don't know if they will take their foot off the gas. So Combs, you and I aligned on this one. Hopefully Alabama wins by 30. And when it's a 2-score game late in the fourth quarter, I'll be kicking myself.
1: Yeah, you and me both. You and me both. All right, North Texas at Indiana. Indiana, a 40.5-point favorite at home. Where are you going there?
0: I'm going to take North Texas, man. This is too many points. Too many points. Look, I know Neil Brown, after failing with West Virginia, comes here to North Texas with Eric Morris, who goes on to Oklahoma State. I did a phenomenal job the last couple of years. Look, Neil Brown, you could maybe he's not a coach anymore that's going to coach in a power conference. That's probably true, but this guy that's still desperate to prove that he can hack it as a Division I college football coach. And I think, again, I'm not going to pretend like I know North Texas's roster inside and out, but from everything I've seen, did a decent job in the transfer portal, bringing over some good players. Taven Jackson, veteran quarterback, having previously played at Tennessee, Indiana, and UCF. He's been with some good programs, has made over nearly 30 starts in his life, in his career. So I think North Texas is decent enough to keep this one within 40. And with Indiana, Cignetti and the Hoosiers, like, yeah, they're going to be awesome again. But week 1, new quarterback and Josh Hoover coming over from TCU, so much NFL talent they have to replace. And they could be up by 28.5. and maybe we're hoping that they take their foot off the gas, but 40 is so big. And North Texas is not one of these cupcake schools like an Arkansas Pine Bluff or a Georgia Southern. I think the green machine keep this one within 40. I'll hold my nose and take North Texas.
1: Yeah, I don't know everything about their roster either, but I do know they had to revamp that offensive line through the transfer portal this offseason as well. But I still think that North Texas is good enough defensively to keep this within a 40.5 point game. So I am also going to be on North Texas. Indiana wins this one, and they probably win this one easy. 40.5 is just too much. Anything more than 35, I would have been on North Texas here. So 40.5 puts me there.
0: All right, beautiful. All right, so you and I on the same side for 3 in a row. Let's go down to Auburn, Alabama, where the Tigers are 7.5 point favorites taking on the Baylor Bears. Combs, who are you going with in this one?
1: Yeah, look, this is a game that I actually think you could take the points. I'll take Baylor plus 7.5 because I think that Baylor's got a shot to win this one outright. I really like Baylor a lot this year. They're very, very much a lot of new faces for Baylor, especially on the offensive line. Auburn's front seven, I know, is very good. You talk about DJ Lagway and all that, but there's something about this Baylor team. I like them head to toe. I like them offensively. I like them defensively, and I'm not sold on Auburn's offense or Auburn's defense. So I like Baylor in this game.
0: Yeah, they got the freeze out of Auburn. Hugh Freeze gets fired, and the Fighting Alex Galeshes changed their name from South Florida to Auburn. I think Alex Galesh did a fantastic job in the state of Florida, competing with Miami, competing with Florida State, competing with the Florida Gators, and he turned South Florida into a really respectable program. Again, he brings Byron Brown with him, who was his South Florida quarterback for the last 4 years, 28 touchdowns and 7 picks. Passer rating of over 160 last year, over 3,100 passing yards. Oh, yeah, and over 1,000 rushing yards and 14 touchdowns. He is what DJ Lagway was supposed to be at Florida. Mm-hmm. So now DJ Lagway is under the tutelage of Dave Aranda at Baylor. Look, I think Baylor has been a program that has underperformed for the last several years. Again, I like Dave Aranda, nice guy. I've interviewed him before, but... Man, I just don't have high hopes for this team. A 5-7 finish last year, and you factor in a couple of those wins were against some of the worst teams in college football. The year before that, they had a promising season. I don't think DJ Lagway is a good quarterback, and I think Byron Brown's going to be the best quarterback in this game. I think Auburn's the better team. They're at home. I'll take them to win by at least a touchdown. Hopefully, I don't get bit by the hook here. I'll go Auburn, so you and I head-to-head on that one.
1: I like it. I like it. All right, let's go to Clemson at LSU. LSU, Lane Kiffin's first game as the head coach, minus 10.5 point favorite against Clemson, who's not ranked in the AP poll, but they are ranked number 23 in the coaches poll.
0: Yeah, I trust the AP poll more because I don't think Clemson should be ranked. And I've talked about this game last segment. I'm on LSU. I don't trust the new quarterback for Clemson, Christopher Vezina. I think Dabo Sweeney might be his final year in Clemson because I don't know if they can get to 8 wins. And if they go 7-5 or worse again this season, that might be the end for him. All good things come to an end. Lane Kiffin, again, he's slimy. He's polarizing. He's easy to hate. But man, the guy knows how to build a pretty damn good college football team, even if he's trying to get guys that were cut off NFL rosters onto his team. He will stop at nothing to try to win football games. I think Sam Levitt's a decent, very, very decent quarterback that will be able to operate with a lot of weapons around him. I think LSU's defense is going to be the X factor of how good this team is this year. But, I mean, again, Lane Kiffin, reportedly, everything I've seen, he's crushed it in the transfer portal, brought in a ton of talent. So how quickly can they mesh? I think, again, a week one game at home in prime time where the fans will be a massive, massive part of this. And I think Dabo Sweeney and Clemson, it's a school that usually gets off to slow starts. We saw what happened last year. I'll take LSU. It's double digits. Might look like an idiot in this one, but I just don't think Clemson is that good. So I'll take the Tigers of LSU, go Tigers, to win by at least 11 points.
1: Yeah, I don't think you're an idiot in this one, and I don't think it's even going to be close. I think LSU is going to run away with this game. I think LSU, when you're looking at Clemson and you look at LSU and what they are in the trenches, and then you look at Clemson, who replaced four starters on their offensive line, none of them coming out of the transfer portal, that's tough to do and tough to gel. I really do think that LSU defensively is going to shut Clemson down. I'm finding a hard way to see how Clemson scores a point in this game. So I like LSU big.
0: A point, not even 1 point.
1: Yeah. I'm just the game in the trenches, man. LSU is going to own the trenches defensively. It's going to make it hell. Going to make it hell for Clemson trying to move the ball at all.
0: Okay. All right, Combs, let's pause here. We got three games left to hit on. And they're some of the best games of the weekend. Louisville, Ole Miss, Wisconsin, Notre Dame, SMU, Florida State. Before we talk about the Louisville, Ole Miss game, I want to get the thoughts of somebody from Louisville. We go to the phone lines here, 310-840-4910. Jake is in Louisville next up on BetMGM tonight. Jake, what's going on, man?
2: Not much, guys. Just got off late shift at work and tuned in, and you were talking about my cards right as I got in the car. So it sparked my interest.
0: Yeah, what do you think? What's your thoughts on the game this weekend? How you feeling about Jeff Brohm's squad this year?
2: So what you mentioned, I kind of feel, you know, the opposite of in a different, not like I'm opposing your beliefs, just that, like, you said that the defense is something that we need to worry about, offense, something that's usually clicking. But going into this year, we plan, you know, I don't think there's anything, I'm not sharing anything with Ole Miss that they don't know here, but you know, we went out and got Lincoln for a reason, because these past few years with Jack Plummer in the first year, Tyler Shuck in the second, and then Miller Moss last year, which was,
0: Miller Moss,
2: he had his moment, but it was terrible for the most part, though, because he just wasn't making the plays and the reads that Brohm was asking for. You could watch the game and see several times just in the TV replays where he's coming off the field and Brohm's pointing and you can read the lips on what he's saying. And the man just missed some blatant reads. So this year, we brought in Lincoln to kind of add a new element to an offense that we haven't seen before. So, don't be surprised if our very first offensive play against Ole Miss is a read option with Isaac Brown and Lincoln Kienholz. And with Isaac being mentioned as well, that's, you know, I have no doubt that he's going to step up and keep being himself. But he was a little injury riddled last year. So it's like, can he stay healthy? And on top of that, we do have a solid running back room behind him. And Marquise Davis transfer in from Missouri. And then Kewan Brown, who we had to plead to stay with us. But at the end of the day, the offense will look good. Trey Richardson coming in from Vandy, he owned the SEC in some type of way. Let's see if he can do it at the ACC. If all that kind of clicks and the O-line does their job, then yeah, the offense is going to just pick up where it left off 2 years ago, not necessarily last year. But and it's also our first year with a legit tight end and Brody Foley transferring in from Tulsa. So the offense does have a lot of good signs, but in defense, you know, we returned some great production in Antonio Watts, Clev Lubin, Stanquan Clark, Trayvon Holloway, and then Ben Perry, who transferred away to UCLA, returns back to us this year, and he was always a great player for us. We had some great talent in the portal as well from Cohen Intriger out of Iowa, might be the best safety U of L fans have seen in the last decade, in over a decade even. Not even just the last decade, in over a decade. I don't think we've seen really great safety play here since Calvin Pryor, and he was drafted in the first round by the Jets in, I think, 2013 or 14, somewhere around that time. But Cohen Intriger can be that dude. Santana Wilson, cornerback from Texas, Tyler Thompson, another four-star transfer that's an edge rusher to be on the opposite side of Lubin. And on top of that, we also have two more four-star edge rushers and the Smith twins. So we've got some depth on the edge, and we're going to need that for Trinidad Chambliss. Because at the same time, I don't think, if you're Louisville and I'm the D coordinator, I'm not going to sit back and let him do his thing, but at the same time, I'm not going to have my guys just go at him all chaotically. There's a perfect level of this controlled chaos as far as attacking him, but we can't sit back and just, you know, hope that they don't get their plays done. Ultimately, I think our defense is going to come out and win the game. They have to come out and win the game for us, and just because of how unsure our offense is, if that all makes sense. Feel free to break it down however you want. I appreciate what you said about him. I have a little hope that they're going to pull the upset off. If they don't, it's not the end of the year, but they cannot drop both Ole Miss and SMU. If they do that, then the season will be over. Villanova is our weakest opponent.
0: Yeah.
2: Other than that, we've got a decent schedule, but yeah, nothing too fancy or too impressive. But
0: Yeah, Jake, awesome stuff, man. I mean, you know the team by like the back of your hand, so that was really great to hear your thoughts. Appreciate the call, brother. Enjoy the rest of your night, and hopefully you have a great weekend. Thanks for calling. Yeah, like I said, I got a lot of respect for Jeff Brohm, what he built at Purdue, and obviously a guy that is coming back to his alma mater here after, you know, the great career that he had at Louisville. And I think he's, again, he built up a tremendous job with the Boilermakers, and he's done a solid job here in 3 years at Louisville, never losing more than four games, getting to a pretty decent bowl game every single year, 28-12 in his first three seasons. And I think what you said at the end was the best part. You know, if they lose this game, it's not the end of the world, because you got a pretty weak ACC schedule in the sense that you only got to play one ranked team. It's SMU and it's at home. You know, again, I know last year that was a horror show what happened on the road at SMU, you know, after the season had already kind of fallen apart before that. And then you get blown out 38-6 by SMU. Again, different rosters, different team as always each year now in college football. But yeah, I again, you just want to feel like you're ready for SMU by the time you get there. So this is a really damn good litmus test for Louisville. You lose, it's not the end of the year, not even close, because you win the ACC title, you're going to get into the college football playoff. But that season will hinge on that September 19th game against SMU, because if they win that, again, that Louisville has earned the right to be like, oh, they're just going to run through the rest of that schedule. NC State on the road could be a landmine. Georgia Tech on the road could be a landmine. Who knows? Bill Belichick in North Carolina on the road could be a landmine. But I think if Louisville beats SMU, they're going to be in the ACC title game. I appreciate everything you said. And again, you know the team for sure, 1,000%. I just, you know, when you mentioned Shuck and how you think the offense is a question mark, but you trust Lincoln Kienholz, the new quarterback. Tyler Shuck had all the playing experience in the world, played his final year at Louisville. We saw what he just did his rookie season with the New Orleans Saints. And even then, when you had the best quarterback that you've probably had for the last several years, Louisville still only went 8-4 that year. And I know the defense has improved significantly in the last 2 years, but Lincoln Kienholz is a guy that has only played basically in mop-up duty for Ohio State over the last couple of years. So that is a lot to throw on his shoulders, even though he has had all the experience of learning what a college football offense should be like. He's not a freshman, right? He is a junior, but not a whole lot of actual playing time experience. That's my biggest doubt for Louisville. But Combs and I will break down this Louisville-Ole Miss game in even more detail when we come back. We'll finish off our Against the Spread picks competition for week one when we return. Not only Louisville and Ole Miss, we'll hit on Wisconsin and Notre Dame, and then SMU and Florida State, which will wrap up the weekend. More of our picks and our competition for week one, it returns next. I'm Pat Boyle. Number to join the show, 310-840-4910. 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
1: Give it to me. Alabama, Arkansas, I do love my mom, pa, not the way that I do love you. Welcome on back, BetMGM Tonight, Westwood One Sports. I'm Pat Boyle. 310-840-4910 is the number to join the show. Any and all of your questions, thoughts, predictions for week one college football, we'll take them. You hit me up on Twitter at PatBoyle44. We will get you a scoreboard update in just a bit. But Combs and I have to finish off our week one picks competition. We're going to be doing 10 games every single Friday for the college football season. We're going to keep track of our records and we'll see who knows more college football between Combs and I. We got a couple of folks weighing in on Twitter, by the way. Alan Ellis says, thanks for the shout out. Wasn't expecting that. You're welcome, Alan. Yeah, you tweeted to me about UMass. That was a big shocker of the night. 30-point underdog crushing Rutgers by 16 points. That's worth the shout-out. Justin at Sprint Car Dad 2 responded to our team, our social media team, pubbing Trey Wingo and his new OG football show on his YouTube channel. And Justin at Sprint Car Dad 2 tweets in, let's go. Yeah, that was fun. Trey Wingo's awesome. Hopefully all the success for him. That's, you know, one of the, speaking of the OGs, he is one of the OGs I grew up watching SportsCenter on. So, all right, 310-840-4910. Combs, let's finish off this competition, baby. So we heard from Jake in Louisville. Big Louisville fan, knows the team like the back of his hand. I think I got to break his heart, though, because Louisville at Ole Miss on Sunday night, it's going to be, hopefully Notre Dame gets up 30 in the first half, because I would love to watch this game, but I don't think I'm going multi-view on the season opener for Notre Dame at Lambeau Field. Like, I want to soak that puppy in every single bit that I can. But like I said, hopefully it is a blowout because I would love to catch as much of this game as possible. Ole Miss, 6.5-point favorites at home against Louisville, who's ranked number 24 in the country. Ole Miss is number 9. Because it's under a touchdown, I'm going with the Rebels. Give me Ole Miss. Again, this is it at Nissan Stadium in Nashville where the Titans play. So again, Ole Miss is the designated home team, but it is a neutral site game. I think they're a touchdown better, and I could see this ending as a touchdown. So I think the 6.5 is obviously the folks at BetMGM are asking you to take Ole Miss because, hey, it's under a touchdown, but I think they're a touchdown better. I got my question marks about Lincoln Kienholz, and I think Trinidad Chambliss is electric. And even though I've got my doubts about some of that defense on Ole Miss, I think week one, I think Louisville's offense might struggle to get out of the gate a little bit, might be playing catch up. It might be too little too late. I'll take Ole Miss to win it by a touchdown. So I'll take the Rebels to cover the number. Combs, what do you think?
2: Yeah, look, the caller had me convinced. The caller has me, you know, looking at Louisville and everything that they can do. Lincoln Kienholz, what can he do, in Jeff Braun's system? You got me looking at, you know, Louisville's cornerback group, right? Like, you get Teyon Holloway returning. You get Bryson Scott, who they got in the transfer portal. How well do they match up with? Because we do know that Ole Miss passing game is pretty explosive. Can they slow that down and then pair that up with Ole Miss and huge questions on the offensive line and whether or not they can block for Trinidad Chambliss consistently? That being said, I have to take Ole Miss still in this game to cover the spread. I think Ole Miss wins this game. I do think they win it by a touchdown. I don't see a route right now where I could just pick Louisville over an Ole Miss team coming off that college football playoff. We saw what they were. Granted, yes, they lose some pieces, but they still return Trinidad Chambliss. They get Jonte Cook, the transfer as well, to bolster that wide receiving core. That passing game is going to be fun to watch. So I think Ole Miss just has too much for them. So I'm going to take Ole Miss.
1: All right. Very good. Combs, game of the weekend for us. Notre Dame, Wisconsin at Lambeau Field Sunday night. Irish 20.5-point favorites. Who are you rolling with in this one?
2: I mean, come on. Come on. Come on. Marcus Freeman, the Irish, they're going to roll on Sunday night. It's going to be fun. I will be watching this game, getting ramped up for a fantasy football league known as the Patty Boyle Fantasy Football League. Draft on Sunday night. So I will be watching this one, getting ready for that, getting prepared for that. But I just think that this game's going to be over by halftime. I think Notre Dame's going to roll them. I think they're going to look to try to score 70. I think Notre Dame's going to come out. Marcus Freeman wants to make a statement. CJ Carr wants to make a statement. He's going to want to put his stamp on the Heisman Trophy early. I think Notre Dame just destroys them at Lambeau, just destroys Wisconsin at Lambeau. So I'm going to take Notre Dame, and I will give up the points.
1: Yeah, I mean, look, here's the thing, Combs. How many points is Wisconsin scoring? Right. I mentioned last year they scored less than 17 points in 9 of their 12 games. They got shut out back to back weeks. So, you know, they bring in Colton Joseph, who was, yes, he was the Sun Belt Offensive Player of the Year coming from Old Dominion. But like, come on, man. And a dual threat quarterback. Oh, it's a dual. I love that. He's a dual threat quarterback. You know, ran for over, he ran for over 1,000 yards and 13 touchdowns. You think he's going to be having that kind of running success against Notre Dame's defense that has NFL caliber talent? You could do that against, I don't even know who the hell else is even in the Sun Belt. you could do that against Georgia Southern and James Madison and Georgia State. You ain't running with success against Notre Dame. So I'm very excited to see Colton Joseph try to scamper when he's not running for his life to begin with. I just don't see how Wisconsin gets more than 14 points on the board, if that. And so Luke Fickell better have a defensive master plan ready for CJ Carr and Notre Dame. But this is just an absolute gulf in class here. Irish, I'm surprised this isn't 24. Hell, I'm surprised this isn't almost a 4-score spread. Irish, I think, roll. Like you said, they win this by at least 30 on Sunday night. And yes, we'll be in the middle of my fantasy football league draft. So hopefully, by the time the draft kicks off, which is shortly after the game, Notre Dame will already be up by 2 scores.
2: Or more. Or more.
1: Or more. That's right.
2: All right.
1: All right, Combs. We got one more game. Yeah, we got one more game to get to. You want me to go first on this last one?
2: Go ahead. Let's do it.
1: Okay. So SMU, Florida State, big one. Monday night. Labor Day to finish off the weekend at Doak Campbell Stadium in Tallahassee. Florida State, Mike Norvell, kind of feels like a make or break year for them. You know, last week they didn't look all that great, in my opinion, against New Mexico State. That was a game that they really kind of struggled to put the Aggies away, or whatever the hell North New Mexico State's mascot is. I just don't think this is a good team. I put them in the same bucket as Clemson. I know they had the big win against Alabama last year, so you could say they're capable of pulling off an upset, especially at home again against an SMU team. But Ashton Daniels struggled big time last week. I don't think they're going to have nearly as much success running the football against an SMU defense as they did against New Mexico State. I think the Mustangs are a really, really good, well-coached team. They've got a senior quarterback in Kevin Jennings who had a hell of a season last year, throwing for over 3,600 yards and 26 touchdowns. You know, again, this is he's the opposite of dual threat quarterback. This guy is a pocket passer, and I think he's going to pick apart this Florida State defense that gave up nearly 300 passing yards last week, again, against New Mexico State. So, yes, the crowd should be a big, big factor for Florida State, but I think Rhett Lashley, who I got a lot of respect for as a head coach, I think the Mustangs take care of business. It's at 3.5, so you got to win it by more than a field goal, but I think they'll end up winning this one by at least a touchdown. Give me the ponies of SMU.
2: Yeah, I'm going to go with Florida State here. Florida State at home. Look, Ashton Daniels, they need to be protected better. Especially against SMU. Their line had trouble communicating last week against New Mexico State. There were some definite issues for Florida State, but I think they correct that against SMU. And I don't know that they win this game outright, but I do think at home, at Doak, I do think that they're able to find a way to keep this, to keep this game close. I think Florida State and Novell, I think they find a way to go ahead and cover this spread.
1: Do they win it, though? That's the thing. Is it going to be a field goal game, or do you think they win it?
2: I think that they lose by two. I'm going to say they lose by two.
1: Wow. Okay. All right. So there you go. Week one, 10 picks every single week. Me and Combs head-to-head. We'll see who's got superior college ball knowledge at the end of the season. We are heads up on four of the 10 games. Combs is going with Toledo. I'm going Michigan State. That won 9.5 points. I'm going Stanford to cover 24.5 against Miami. Combs going with the Hurricanes. We are head-to-head on Auburn and Baylor. I'm going with the Tigers to win by at least 8 points. Combs is going with the Baylor Bears. And then SMU, Florida State, we are on opposite sides of. So we'll recap the picks on Tuesday when I'm back on the show, Combs. But it's going to be fun, man. I mean, we're literally back. I know we had college football last weekend, but we've got all the top teams in the country playing this weekend. You got five straight days of college football. And then we only have to go Tuesday, where there will be a day with no football, because then we have Seahawks, Patriots Wednesday, Rams, Niners Thursday, more college football. I mean, it's amazing. It's absolutely incredible. So we are so freaking back. We'll finish up the show when we come back. Also with your phone calls and your texts at 310-840-4910. One final scoreboard update. Coming down to the wire between Georgia Tech and Colorado. Does Coach Prime have a big W in his back pocket on the road? We'll find out when we return. I'm Pat Boyle. That's producer Brandon Combs. This is BetMGM Tonight on Westwood One Sports.
0: College football is back. The pageantry, the pride, the passion. Will Arch Manning live up to the hype? And what will Lane Kiffin's first season at LSU look like? Tons of questions with answers coming fast. Westwood One Sports.
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1: 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Last chance to get aboard. You can hit me up on Twitter or on Instagram at PatBoyle44. Again, I'll be off tomorrow.

0: for the Labor Day weekend. I'll be off on Monday for Labor Day as well, so I know Brad and PJ Glasser, I know those guys will hold it down tomorrow. Combs, you'll be in, and it'll be a fun Friday show for you guys. Monday, Combs, you're working. That'll be fun to react to all the college football. I'll be back on Tuesday. Cannot wait. We'll have a whole weekend of college football to react to and basically sprinting right into Patriots, Seahawks, Rams, Niners, week one of the NFL. Holy smokes. I mean, it is the best time of the year. Best time of the year for us in the sports talk radio industry, because this is like literally Christmas for 4 months now. 310-840-4910. Josh Graham, Westwood One Sports Nights coming up at the top of the hour. Make sure you keep it tuned in there. He'll have all your immediate post-game reaction, thoughts, and analysis to this Georgia Tech and Colorado game, which is going to be coming down to the wire here. Last scoreboard update for you. Under 2 minutes to go in the third quarter, Georgia Tech clinging to a 10-7 lead against Deion Sanders and the Buffs. This game has been close. It has not been pretty. It's been a defensive slugfest. Honestly, I was stunned that this total was in the 50s. Don't know how, because I didn't think either of these offenses were going to do much. And sure enough, that's how it's played out. But the game is up for grabs here going into the fourth quarter. Again, Georgia Tech up by 3 heading towards the fourth quarter. Some other final scores here. Let me get you some tennis real quick. U.S. Open, again, told you Gael Monfils, his career came to an end, or his Grand Slam career came to an end at the hands of Leonard Tien. Right now, the number one seed on the men's side, Sasha Zverev, had to finish at 2 o'clock in the morning the other night in a 5-setter. He's up on Quentin Halys, big serving Frenchman right now, 6-4, and they are on serve in the second. American men had a pretty damn good day today. Michael Zhang, 2-time college champion, he's through to the next round. Let's see, Zach's fight, it did lose. Taylor Fritz dominated, so all but one American man moved on in their matches today. Tomorrow, big, big day. Tommy Paul takes on Sasha Bublik, Alex Mickelson in action, and then Ben Shelton and Francis Tiafoe in prime time. All right, that'll do it. I'll see you guys back on Tuesday. PJ and Brad are going to do a great job tomorrow. Shout out producer Brandon Combs. Shout out to Max Sheedy, who filled in for Monty tonight. Shout out to Monty, because his guy got another hit and let's go streaking. Shout out to my co-host Brad Evans and everybody else that works on the show. Chloe Pratt, I'm Pat Boyle. I'll see you guys Tuesday. This is BetMGM Tonight.
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1: Week one is officially underway in college football. Points have come at a premium inside Bobby Dodd. Georgia Tech, narrow 10-7 lead over Coach Prime's Buffs. Early fourth quarter. We'll certainly keep you posted on that one. But let's start by turning back the clock, why don't we? It's early April, and it's 2 o'clock in the morning in downtown Indianapolis. About 3 hours before, Michigan had won the national championship in basketball. There's still confetti on the court out at Lucas Oil Stadium. This is the time where a handful of national college media types, they're turning in. And for many of them, their so longs to each other sounded something like this. We'll see you in Baton Rouge, first weekend of September. See you in Baton Rouge. See you at LSU. We all knew then that Clemson-LSU would be the main event of week one. And now we're on the doorstep. And on the doorstep, nothing feels close to the hype week one of college football than what we're going to see inside Death Valley at around 7 o'clock, 7:30 Eastern time Saturday night. It's the rare instance where the spicy side stories are actually more interesting than the game itself. This game features a double-digit point spread. And by the way, those spicy side stories, they just get spicier and spicier by the day. At the start of the week, the knives were out for Lane Kiffin. Another Vanity Fair story drops that's documenting Lane's interest, shall we say, in SEC co-eds, sorority types at some of the establishments in Tuscaloosa and in Oxford. That's putting it lightly. And then Dabo Swinney steps to the lectern, and he was sitting fastball when he was asked about Lane taking in NFL camp players. Here's how that sounded.
2: I actually got to go watch practice early June for the Browns, so I'm probably going to get turned in for tampering. I don't know. That's where we are, and I don't blame the kids and people trying to take advantage of the system. I just think it's embarrassing where we are with college football, and we've been there for a while, so it didn't. I just keep my energy and my focus on and my energy on the things that I control and the things that matter, and that's these kids here and our team. But you know, all that outside stuff, I mean, we just kind of, no pun intended, we just stay in our lane, you know, here at Clemson.
1: Oh, think absolutely pun intended. Think that's the definition of pun intended, Dabo. But it got even crazier today. So that's the start of the week. It got even crazier today. The SEC filed suit against against LSU, one of its members, trying to prevent them from having former NFL camp players being on the rosters that are due Friday. But in the last couple hours, a judge granted LSU a stay to allow the two players on their team to be eligible for the season, be eligible even for Saturday night. That's in time for, again, the rosters being due. Controversy has become par for the course for LSU this offseason. Lane had the regrettable comments in the first Vanity Fair story talking about some of the culture surrounding Oxford and Ole Miss. There was the DJ Pickett, Jaden Daniels situation. And let's not forget, LSU also has controversies left and right with Will Wade, Kim Mulkey. They just don't care down there in Baton Rouge about such things. But getting to the actual football game, this is the piece that's getting lost amid all the conversation, amid all the hubbub. The one thing that is guaranteed when Clemson faces LSU, overreaction, dramatic overreaction in the aftermath. This is guaranteed. If LSU wins and looks strong, oh, it's the death of college football. It's that nonsense that we're seeing a ton tonight. Look at the payroll. There are no guardrails, yada, yada. If Lane Kiffin loses his LSU debut in Baton Rouge at night as a double-digit favorite, we talk about the knives being out earlier this week. The pitchforks might be out after one game among LSU fans, especially considering how he exited Oxford. Ole Miss last season. If Clemson loses the game, the SEC media mafia is going to have the chopper loaded for Dabo Swinney. Pow! There's a large faction of the college football, let's say, ecosystem that seems invested in Dabo's downfall. Getting to the X's and O's. This game is going to be decided by whichever offensive line performs better. So if you're wondering what's most important with the football game, the two best units in this matchup are LSU's front seven and Clemson's front seven. While the Tigers added a potential top 10 pick and Jordan Seaton from Colorado playing left tackle over there, the O-line's still a question mark with the Tigers, as is Sam Levitt's health coming off of injury. There is a case for the Clemson offense. Nobody has a book on Chris Fazina, who was named the starter this week, and that's by design. And bringing Chad Morris back, we kind of don't know what the look is going to be. Is it going to be more heavy run than what we saw with Garrett Riley the last few years? Also, the Tigers, this is the best group of receivers that they've had in a long time. Honestly, this game could look a lot like the game we saw when these teams met at the other Death Valley in South Carolina. LSU won the game like it is favored to do this weekend, but it was a 17-10 rock fight. And there is a chance that that's on the board when LSU meets Clemson Saturday night this week. But overreaction's guaranteed, and what's also a guarantee, this is the main event of the week, the main event week one of college football. Denton Day is the producer of this program. We've got Oliver Popular taking your phone calls at 310-840-4910 if you want in. And tonight is the night that we start handing out picks for the NFL season. We're less than a week away from the Seahawks and Patriots kicking it off. So it's time for us to hand out predictions. And we're asking you tonight, even in the chat, if you're chiming in on YouTube at Westwood One Sports Night there, or on X at the Westwood One page, or at Josh Graham Show, send us in your boldest predictions regarding the NFC. The NFC, give us your boldest prediction. We'll do the AFC tomorrow. Your boldest NFC predictions at 310-840-4910. And let's start by talking about the team that is the most hyped going into this NFL season. A lot of folks have already written off every other team not named the LA Rams to get to the Super Bowl out of the NFC. Heck, some say just give them the trophy now after at the start of the week Aaron Donald announced his return. But certainly the Super Bowl is not a lock. And neither is the NFC. And tonight, this might be considered a bold take, we're saying the Rams aren't even a lock to win their division, the NFC West. There's this idea that LA doesn't have any flaws. And frankly, it's absurd. Matthew Stafford is 39. He has a checkered injury history. If he goes down, they don't have a solid veteran backup to do, say, what Nick Foles did with that loaded Eagles roster in 2017. Stetson Bennett isn't that. Ty Simpson is a rookie. A quarterback's best friends generally are a strong offensive line and great skill weapons. But the LAO line, it's sketchy. That is a question mark. The top skill guys, Puka Nacua, he's had his fair share of problems this offseason. You can call him a head case and people would probably nod along. And Devontae Adams turns 34 this year. Are we sure, with absolute certainty, that that side of the ball is going to hold its end of the bargain? Yeah, the defense looks incredible. But let's not forget about the offensive questions. And this is the piece that people will mock you if you bring up: special teams. They might have the worst specialists in the league. You can look at the LA Rams going back to like Roman times, talking about Troy and talking about Achilles. And we know the story of Achilles. You are dipped in the water that makes you invincible, except for his what? His heel that were exposed, because that's what his mom held him by when dipping him into the water. Well, what if that Achilles heel happens to be the Rams special teams? That they're locked in a close game when it matters most, and you're having to lean on 6 foot, 245-pound thicker kicker Harrison Nevis, or the pride of Wingate University, Ethan Evans, punting for you. Not great. Not great. Focusing on the Rams competition. Both the Seahawks and the 49ers, they could absolutely win this division. Are we forgetting how good Seattle was last year? You know, the champions. Sam Darnold had a mediocre season. He led the NFL in picks. And they still went 14-3 and won the Super Bowl. They won it in a rout. The Patriots weren't close. So while they lost some guys, they kind of were way ahead of the pack. Meanwhile, the San Francisco 49ers, they might be the most underrated team in the league. They went 12-5 without Nick Bosa and Fred Warner. They won a playoff game without George Kittle either. All those guys are back, which means you have to think they're going to win more games. Like, imagine if they had that Dejon Love guy on their team, running routes in the sand at receiver. It would honestly be surprising if three teams in this division weren't making the playoffs. It would be surprising to see one of these teams probably get the bye in the NFC because of how they're going to beat each other up. But here's the other certainty from the NFC West, if we're going to go division by division tonight. The Arizona Cardinals are going to finish last. While there's a question of who's going to finish first between those three teams, and we could debate that, the Cardinals are going to finish last, and they might be the worst team in the NFL. Because before you even get off the bus, before you even focus on the roster and the coaching staff, there's no hope for them winning this year. Not in this division, not with a bad GM, Imani Azenfort, not with a cheap ownership, the Bidwells. Then you get to the coach, and then you get to the quarterback, and it's a rookie head coach in Mike LaFleur, and it's Jacoby Brissett, who's backed up by Gardner Minshew and Carson Beck. By mid-November, they're going to be in full tank mode, and that's probably going to be a story this year. When you have a generational college class expected to come next year, 18-game, 18-week schedule, you're probably going to have more teams tanking than usual, and the Arizona Cardinals are a prime candidate for that. So we are asking the question tonight. What is your boldest prediction regarding the NFC specifically? That's what we're asking tonight. 310-840-4910 if you want in on the program. And we'll be getting to your comments tonight on our YouTube channel, Westwood One Sports Night. Be sure to chime in there. It's where you can watch the show in addition to listening to it. Also, we've got the podcast feeds at Westwood One Sports Night as well, if you prefer the audio version of things, Apple Podcasts and Spotify. However, and wherever you're listening or watching, greatly appreciate that. B-Dot, a guest on the program, a lot of college football that we're going to get to, in addition to your bold predictions for the NFC at 310-840-4910. On night one of week one, we might have already seen the biggest upset in college football this year. And that's next on Westwood One Sports Night. The wait is over. Football is here, and so is DraftKings. 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
0: The preseason is over, and just like that, the next football snap you see will mean something. Opening week is next Wednesday, Patriots at Seahawks, followed by Thursday's Niners Rams in Australia. 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

0: Josh Graham.
1: What is your boldest prediction regarding the NFC specifically? That's a question we're asking tonight. Westwood One Sports Night. 310-840-4910 if you'd like to chime in and answering that question. Pine Needle writes in, the Giants win their division. The Niners win rather than the LA Rams. Bucks win the NFC South. Minnesota wins the NFC North. Those are my bold predictions. Those are pretty bold. 310-840-4910 if you want in on the show. Before we get to another division, perhaps another team from Louisiana that we need to talk about. The upset of the weekend might also be the upset of the year in college football, and it's night one of week one. How is that possible? UMass Rutgers, come on down. UMass entered tonight a 29.5 point underdog at Rutgers. As a program, UMass entered tonight losers of 16 straight games. Last year, dead last in the nation out of 130 FBS teams. Offensively, they averaged just under four yards per play. Despite this, UMass didn't just win tonight. They dominated Rutgers. They were leading by multiple scores in the fourth quarter, and courtesy of our Westwood One teammate, Jason Horowitz, here the Minutemen were closing the deal in the red zone.
2: Gibbons through the hole, and that's going to do it. It opened wide. A touchdown for Curtis Gibbons, the fourth, and UMass is going to head back to its home state with one of its largest wins in school history.
1: The final score, UMass 37, Rutgers 21, a 29.5 point underdog, won by 16 points. This is obviously a tough look for Rutgers. It's a tough look for the Big Ten. The Big Ten just won the last three national championships, yet none of their preseason ranked teams, all eight of them, could bother to play a warm body, smallest spread being 24.5 points, and then Rutgers is favored by 29.5, pays UMass $1.5 million to beat them on their field at Piscataway by 16 points. We might not see an upset all season long as big as what the Minutemen of UMass just did tonight against Rutgers. While everybody seems to want to talk about one particular team in Louisiana, the one that's led by Lane Kiffin that wears purple and yellow, we need to talk about another team from that state. Every year, there is the worst-to-first team in the NFL. This year, it's going to be the New Orleans Saints that go from finishing last in the NFC South to winning the division in 2026. And yes, you can count on there being at least one worst-to-first team. The current alignment we have in the league of 8 four-team divisions started way back in 2002. Since then, we've seen 27 last-place teams finish first the following years. So on average, you have more times than not it happens than you've had seasons. If we're being specific, there are times it's happened multiple times in a year. 20 of the 24 seasons of this format, we've seen it happen. So you should bet somewhere there's going to be a team that finished last in their division a year ago that's going to win their division in 2026. This was the story of the 2025 New England Patriots. They went from consecutive 4-13 seasons to 14-3 in Mike Vrabel's first year, and of course appeared in Super Bowl 60. And there's a reason that this occurrence is common. You get, when you finish last in your division, you obviously get better draft position. You get a last place schedule. New England obviously benefited from having a pretty fortunate schedule last year. That was well documented. This happens for teams that finish last. So it's not random. It's not, whoa, how's this possible? It's something that you should expect to happen. It's almost by design in the NFL. So why the New Orleans Saints? If 8 or 9 wins is all it's going to take to win the NFC South, well, the Saints' schedule provides the best path to getting there. According to Warren Sharp's projections, New Orleans has the third easiest schedule in the league. And by the way, his projections, they're not based on last year's win totals. They're based on Vegas win totals because they seem to know something. That's why they got those big buildings out west. Rest disparity, that's something he focuses a lot on. That type of stuff. If New Orleans can steal one of their first two games on the road, it's not easy, but if they can steal one of the first two games that they play away from the dome, at the Ravens or at the Lions, you might be talking about a 5-1 start to the season for New Orleans. Because after those consecutive road dates, they have home games against the Raiders, the Falcons, and the Vikings. Then they go on the road to face the Giants. You might be looking at 5-1 right down the barrel. They also get Arizona this year at home. They get Cleveland at home. Of course, they get 6 games against the NFC South. So that's a benefit as well for a team trying to win that division. Focusing squarely on their competition within the division, there are several reasons to like New Orleans better than the alternatives that are out there. While the Saints have the third easiest schedule, the reigning NFC South champion Carolina Panthers have the third most difficult slate. They've also had significant injuries on both the offensive and defensive lines. Taylor Moten at right tackle is going to start the season on IR. Don't know when they're going to have him. Ikem Ekwonu had a really bad injury, maybe a season-ending deal that he sustained in the playoff loss to the LA Rams way back in January. So they had to bring in Rasheed Walker in free agency. That's a good add. Had to draft Monroe Freeling in the first round out of Georgia. Good that you have that depth. But there are some real questions on that offensive line. The defensively, you lost Nick Scorton, one of the edge rushers that you were going to trust. First practice, you lose him to an ACL tear. Now, the Saints have had some injuries as well. We don't know when Jordan Tyson is going to debut, the top 10 pick. They've had some stuff off on their offensive line as well. But it's been worse. Carolina, more difficult schedule and dealing with some injuries. And speaking of losing players, the Atlanta Falcons, well, they know that feeling too well. James Pierce Jr., their best edge rusher, suspended for the first 8 games for, shall we say, reasons. Fellow edge, Jaylen Walker. Remember, Atlanta picked not one, but 2 edge rushers in the first round of last year's draft. So they feel that they're secure at that position because of those picks. James Pierce Jr. suspended for the first 8 games. Jaylen Walker out for the year with an ACL injury. Oh, and we didn't even talk about the quarterback. Tyler Shuck, he had his moments. Who do you feel better about? Tyler Shuck with Kellen Moore helping him along? Or Michael Penix Jr. / Tua Tagovailoa? You want to talk about injuries again? Michael Penix Jr. has been out the entire offseason. But then you might say, well, Josh, what about the Tampa Bay Buccaneers? Okay. That looks like a team that's in transition. 5 OCs in 5 years for Baker Mayfield. His future uncertain. Couldn't get that contract hammered out. You let Mike Evans walk. You are one of the younger teams in the league. You look at the best players on this team. Other than Vita Vea and Baker, it's the young guys. You're talking about Abuka at receiver. You're talking about namely, it is the skill guys, but even Tristan Wirfs is, I believe, 26, no older than 27 years old. in the running. Yeah, Bucky Irving in the backfield. Is he even 25? No, he's 24 years old. So this just seems like a team that's on two different timelines right now. They didn't finish strong. Todd Bowles is calling the defense this year. That's going to be interesting. That's generally a sign of desperation, and they've had a lot of turnover there. Meanwhile, the Saints, it's year two. That could be a jump year for some teams. They won six games last year. What makes you think it's going to be worse when you got Kellen Moore in a last-place schedule? You got continuity. And you've got Brandon Staley as your defensive coordinator. Not a great head coach, but a really good coordinator, Travis Etienne, that you bring in to go along with Alvin Kamara. And yes, you paid Chris Olave, and they like their weapons. There's just a lot there with the Saints, and you tell me a better last to first scenario when there is one almost every NFL season than the New Orleans Saints going from worst to first in 2026. We'll listen on that front, but that's what we're pointing to that we like. Focusing on some live action out at Bobby Dodd. Georgia Tech forced to settle for a field goal in the red zone. No more timeouts for Colorado. The Jackets hit a field goal to make it 13-7. That means the young former five-star quarterback Julian Lewis has to drive the team 70-plus yards, score a touchdown with no timeouts in order to beat Georgia Tech on the road. Night one of week one for the college football season. We will tell you if they're able to do so in just a few moments. Also coming up, in addition to your submissions for the boldest predictions you might have regarding the NFC this year, that's what we're doing tonight, 310-840-4910. We saw the very, very rare instance where an opposing player got a standing ovation from the home crowds. Keep it here on Westwood One Sports Night.
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0: Here's Josh Graham.
1: Wow. Let's talk about it. Touchdown, Colorado Buffaloes. Touchdown, Colorado Buffaloes. 37 seconds left to go. And Julian Lewis just led a picturesque 2-minute drill to give Deion Sanders, in his return to the ATL, a 1-point lead in sold-out Bobby Dodd Stadium. The former 5-star recruit, with no timeouts, just drove the length of the field, and with 37 seconds remaining, Colorado leads. And Lewis threaded over a linebacker going right up the seam on a wheel route. The go-ahead touchdown pass. Now, the game's not over. Still 37 seconds left. That's an eternity in college football with the clock stopping on first downs, and Georgia Tech has timeouts remaining and only needs a field goal. But earlier in the fourth quarter, Georgia Tech had a field goal blocked. Something to keep an eye on. And we certainly will keep you posted on that as the final seconds tick off. But let's get to your phones. 310, or get to your calls. 310-840-4910. We're asking what your boldest NFC predictions are going into 2026. One of my boldest predictions is that the Saints are going to be the worst to first team in the NFL this year. David's in Louisiana. David, are you with me on this? Are you more interested in the Saints or the other football team in Louisiana that's garnering a lot of attention this week?
2: I'll stay away from legal stuff. So I'll stick with the Saints. And I like your bold prediction, and I'm going to give you some more ammunition for your prediction.
1: Please.
2: So look at the offensive line. Eric McCoy got hurt. He's arguably an all-pro center. That didn't play last year. You have a solid left tackle and
1: you
2: Kelvin
1: lose
2: Banks.
1: Though. You lose Raddins. That's a tough one.
2: Well, then you got Fuaga at right tackle. We got David Edwards from Buffalo at left guard. You got Cesar Ruiz, probably your weakest link on the offensive line. But you got Juwan Johnson at tight end. By the way, he was...
1: Okay, we don't need to go through the entire depth chart. We know they have players at every single position. Every team does. But what's the case here for the Saints?
2: So I agree with you. I think, strength of schedule. I think even if you split your NFC South opponents, and I'm in total agreement with you. I think most Saints fans are in agreement, and I think the coaching staff is too. If you go 1-1 in your first two games on the road at Detroit and Baltimore, I don't see any reason why we're going to be 4-2 or 5-1 after six games, which sets you up quite nicely going down the home stretch.
1: Who dat? That's all I got to say.
2: Who dat?
1: Appreciate the call. Yep. Who dat? Who dat? Give me some of that delicious food out in the bayou. Let's go to Fat Tuesdays on Bourbon Street. Let's make it happen. Got a feeling that Johnny in Atlanta is not going to agree with all that we're talking about here, but it could be wrong. Johnny, what's your NFC prediction?
3: What's going on, Graham? Hey, I do not agree with you. But, hey, my boldest prediction, I got three boldest predictions.
1: Let's
3: the first
1: it.
3: One, Tua, Offensive Player of the Year.
1: Based on what?
3: Hey, I'm just saying, it's my bold prediction. Hey,
1: I got it. Yeah, it's bold.
3: And my second one is Zachariah Branch, Offensive Player of the Year. And my last one is
1: Tua was the Offensive Player of the Year.
3: No, I said Rookie of the Year. Rookie Offensive Player of the Year.
1: Oh, got it.
3: Exactly, yeah. And my last one is my Atlanta Falcons winning NFC South. And then My last thing is, man, I want to talk about the Georgia Tech Colorado real quick.
0: Oh, well, lining up for a game-winning kick right now. I mean, there's not a lot to say at the moment. There's a kick about to be attempted to win the game right now.
3: If Lewis come back and win this at home, because he's from Carrollton, Georgia, over Georgia Tech, it's going to be a problem. It's going to be a problem. Hey, those three of my brothers' prediction, one of them will come true. One of them going to come true.
0: All right,
3: you have a nice.
1: I bet you it's the Zachariah Branch one between those three, if one and was to come true. Got to set this whole thing up here. Westwood One Sports Night. Drama in the ATL. Deion Sanders, one of the most popular Atlanta athletes of all time. Crucial year as a head coach of the Buffaloes. Julian Lewis leading a go-ahead touchdown drive with 37 seconds left, but a huge chunk play. Sets up a 45-yard field goal from the left hash. The ball is up, and it's blocked! Colorado blocks another Georgia Tech field goal. The Buffaloes go into Bobby Dodd. Deion Sanders goes back to Atlanta. Gets a 14-13 win. College football is back! Gotta love it. Nothing like it. You can keep all your talk about court cases and lawsuits and all that junk. If you want to talk about it, fine. That's not what we're doing here. You can go to any other show. They'll be talking about how the sky is falling and, oh my God, college sports is over. No, it ain't. Been around 150 years and we've watched games like this and they're awesome. Nothing like it. Night one of college football and you have a 29.5-point favorite go down by 16 points and you have Colorado led by Deion Sanders. Go ahead, touchdown in the final minute and a block field goal. Two block field goals to clinch a win tonight in Atlanta. College football wins. College football wins.

0: anymore. He was once deemed the savior of the franchise, former number one overall pick. He was the most notable player traded at the deadline. But ever since Adley Rutschman signed or was traded to Boston, he's largely struggled. In fact, Adley Rutschman, who's now been with the Red Sox for a month, has not homered as a member of the Boston Red Sox. Well, past tense, had not homered. He steps to the plate for the first time at Camden Yards and gets a standing ovation, as he should. He didn't want to be traded. He's beloved in Baltimore. I'm still rocking the number 35, and I'm not one of those that burns the jersey. I love the player, still do. His first at bat in Baltimore, he did this.
1: 1-1 from Young, and Rutschman sends this one to deep right field, and his return, he goes deep. His 38th career home run at Camden Yards, his first as a member of the Boston Red Sox.
0: Already there, that storybook stuff. And the Baltimore fans standing and cheering as he does it. How rare is that? Visiting fans standing and applauding the opposing player for a division rival for homering. And again, he's been on the Red Sox for a month now. Had not homered. Homers in his first at bat. What if I told you, to quote another noteworthy Baltimore sports figure, I said we ain't done yet. Here was Adley Rutschman later in the game stepping to the plate.
1: For a month. Oh, this one is drilled by Rutschman. His second home run tonight. Welcome back to Baltimore, Adley Rutschman.
0: The man homered twice. 1 month as a Red Sox, zero homers. One night back in Baltimore, two bombs. And the Red Sox beat the Orioles 6-5. The Orioles that started the week a half game back of the final wild card spot lose 2 out of 3 against the dreadful Colorado Rockies, and then tonight lose to the Boston Red Sox. But cheers to Adley Rutschman. Cheers to a player that is beloved, even though he now plays for the other team.
2: Is it salt on the wound that he'd had in Homer, and then he walks back into the place he once called home? It's like, oh, this is familiar. Let me go deep twice.
0: honestly, I didn't feel bad about it at all. It's not salt in the wound because you kind of feel like, you know, he didn't want to go and you like the player. So you're actually happy for that guy. You know what it's like? I grew up a Carolina Panthers fan. And in 2014, I think 2014 was the first year that Steve Smith, after he was cut, played for the Baltimore Ravens. And he was going up against the Panthers. And I went to the game in Baltimore. Steve Smith had not one but two touchdowns in the game. And all the Panther fans were like, yeah, if anybody was going to beat us, we're glad it's Smitty. It's a weird sentiment because you would think it's salt in the wound, but actually it's you like the player and you're happy that they were able to have that type of night, stick it to your team. That's a strange thing. Like, you love the player, so you're like, you know that meant a lot to them and you're happy for them to do that, even if it comes to at the expense of your team.
2: So what is this? What, it does make sense. If you like the player, even someone you don't like and they do that, you're not as thrilled. But I feel like this now is going to start a massive heater for him, right? You get the first two homers out of the way. It took a while. You get the first two out of the way, and now the bat's going to be on fire.
0: Oh, yeah, that's exactly what's probably going to happen. Which, by the way, it's why I originally –

0: was set to be off this weekend because of how bad the week one slate is in college football, largely. And it's the weekend before the NFL starts, where we stay pretty busy here at Westwood One. And I was going to go watch the Orioles face the Red Sox on Sunday and then watch them face the Guardians on Monday. But no, trip not going anymore. College football is taking priority. The Orioles, when they sold at the deadline, that's when we decided to deviate. And usually it's an annual trip that we make. So that's not going to happen, and we'll see if we get baseball next year, whether or not it'll happen. By the way, do want to encourage folks, because imagine, well, actually, real quick, let's go to Myron, who's in Dallas. Myron, I've got about 30 seconds, but I want to get to your bold prediction. Deliver it in as quick amount of time as you can.
1: All right. Cowboys winning the NFC East, making it to the NFC Championship. Dak Prescott getting Offensive Player of the Year with that offense, and Caleb Downs being Rookie Defense of the Year. That's all I got for you.
0: I love it, Myron. I really do. And I'm not pandering. What if I said, Myron, that that take isn't bold enough when it comes to the Dallas Cowboys? We asked you what your hottest take regarding the NFC is this season. You're probably not going to be able to top the boldness of my pick. And we'll tell you what that is next on Westwood One Sports Night.
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0: for the NFL. We're less than a week away from the NFL season starting. So what we're asking you, what is your boldest prediction for the NFC specifically? We'll get to the AFC tomorrow. 310-840-4910 if you want in. Colorado blocks a field goal at the horn against Georgia Tech tonight. They had a go-ahead touchdown in the final minute. Picture-perfect two-minute drive led by the former five-star who's from Georgia, Julian Lewis. 14-13 Colorado the final. We'll get to the college football in a bit. What are your boldest NFC predictions? 310-840-4910 if you want in. This is what we have. 2026 has been the year of the impossible in American sports. The Indiana Hoosiers won the national championship. One of the craziest stories we've ever seen in college sports. The Big Ten, in more than a quarter century, had not won a basketball championship in either men's or women's basketball. They win both the women's and men's championship on back-to-back nights. Sam Darnold is your NFL champion quarterback winning the Super Bowl in a route. And does it get any more unlikely than the New York Knicks winning their first championship in 53 long years as they did against the San Antonio Spurs? With all of that being the backdrop, why not the Dallas Cowboys to end their droughts of appearing in the Super Bowl in 2026? The Dallas Cowboys are our official pick to win the NFC and to win Super Bowl 61. The Dallas Cowboys. Well, actually, let's just start with winning the NFC. The Dallas Cowboys win the NFC. Let's start with why it won't be the LA Rams, which are the trendy team, obviously. The concept of Super Bowl or bust, it just doesn't work in the NFL. This is why the 2023 Kansas City Chiefs are the only preseason favorite this decade to win it all. As LA is a preseason favorite, the 2018 Patriots are the only heavy favorites to win the Super Bowl that we've seen and actually follow through to do so. There are weaknesses on this LA roster that don't seem to be talked about all that much. Matthew Stafford is 39 years old with a long injury history. Puka Nacua is a bit of a head case. He's had an interesting offseason, to say the least. Davante Adams is 34. The O-line is sketchy. The special teams might be the worst in the NFL, at least among the specialists. To make matters worse, the Rams, they're in the most difficult division in the league. So expect the Rams, the Seahawks, the Niners to beat everybody up, to beat each other up. Why the Dallas Cowboys, though? The Cowboys' last place defense from a year ago is going to be dramatically improved. This was made clear given how well Dallas held its own during joint practice with those aforementioned Rams a few weeks ago. They were physical. They had an edge. Was chatting with Charles Robinson, the great football writer, a few weeks ago about what he had saw. And he said, man, Dallas's defense, holy cow, looks really good. New additions, Rashawn Gary and D. Winters. They're going to be helpful. First rounder, Caleb Downs. Might be the best rookie we see, or at least the most impactful right away. Sophomore Donovan Ezeraku. He's going to pair well with Quinnen Williams and Kenny Clark inside. The difference maker for this defense, though, is going to be its depth. Just look at the edge. Von Miller, Malachi Lawrence. They're going to rotate in on the edge. Same for a second-year corner in Siobhan Revell Jr. has had a really good camp. A player that was once thought of as being a first-round talent was taken in the mid-rounds out of my alma mater, East Carolina University, I'll add. But this is the most important part to remember. With Dallas's offense, it only needs the defense to be okay with how prolific it is, and it's really good. The Cowboys were second in total offense last year and should be every bit as good as they were a year ago in 2026. We thought there might be drama with George Pickens, but he's good playing on the franchise tag. There haven't been the devastating injuries. The current circumstances of the NFC right now, and specifically the NFC East, they perfectly set up for the Cowboys. Usually Dallas is an overexposed, overhyped team in the preseason. But thanks to the LA Rams, the Cowboys might actually be flying under the radar a tad. Getting to the division, there are serious issues when you look elsewhere. The Eagles overhauled their offense. We don't know if the toxic vibes we saw are going to be completely fixed there. Washington's injuries, a serious problem, especially up front. Injuries are a concern with the Giants as well. And plus, they moved their best defensive player in Dexter Lawrence. So Dallas is our pick to win the NFC East and to win the NFC altogether. Do predictions get much hotter than that? That is our boldest tick, boldest prediction for the NFC. We'll get to the AFC tomorrow. What are your boldest predictions, or what do you think about it? 310-840-4910 if you want in. Let's go to Bert. He's in Baltimore. You're up first, Bert. Bert, what do you got?
1: Think about it. I think that you have been spending entirely too much time with your buddy Linnell. And that is, to put it nicely, the least intelligent thing you have ever said. And I've only known you nine months.
0: What do you disagree with? I just spelled it all out. What part
1: Dallas
0: do you disagree with?
1: Cowboys winning anything.
0: Okay. Hey, hold 1 second.
1: Yes, sir.
0: What would you have called me a year ago if I said Indiana was going to win the college football playoff and run the table? What would you have said to me at the start of the NBA season if I said the New York Knicks were going to beat either OKC or San Antonio in the finals?
1: Josh,
0: you would have probably called me the same names.
1: Knicks when the playoffs started and won 7-1 odds. You know
0: okay,
1: what I would have
0: but
1: said.
0: But what about Indiana? Would you have said the same thing about Indiana as well? You probably would have. I'm just saying.
1: Two years ago, give me the reasons. Said that's the least intelligent thing you've ever said, Josh.
0: Right.
1: But a year ago, I would have said,
0: What am I missing then? I'm not a Cowboy fan. What am I missing?
1: You're missing the last 30 years. The Dallas Cowboys haven't advanced past the wild card round since 1996.
0: Divisional round, not wild card round. They were in the divisional round just 3 years ago.
1: All right, I'll take the correction. Here's how the season's going to go. You're right about one thing. Stafford's old, and he's going to get hurt. But that's where it ends. Everybody but you has ripped on the Rams for taking Ty Simpson. He just put up a prolific preseason showing that he was a great pick. And Ty Simpson, not Matt Stafford, is going to lead the Rams to a Super Bowl championship.
0: Wow.
1: You heard it here first.
0: I love that. That's a great take.
1: Thanks, Josh.
0: A bold take. Thanks, Bert. It's good to hear from you. It's a bold take, is what I mean to say. Don't agree with it at all, but I like the boldness of it. And that's what we're here for. 310-840-4910 if you want in. Let's go to Mr. Positive. Mr. Positive, you're on Westwood One Sports Night. Josh Graham here with you nationwide here. Boldest NFC takes. What do you have?
2: Josh, baby, Bert was a little bit spot on, I got to tell you. I got to go with the Rams. I mean, come on. Think about it. Dak Prescott.
0: What's bold about picking the Rams, Mr. Positive?
2: Oh, my God. They just got so many.
0: But what's bold about it? They're the biggest favorite to win the Super Bowl preseason that we've seen in a decade, maybe two.
2: Well, I mean, you know, anything's possible. Like Bert said, Matt could get injured, and then you got the backup quarterback. But what gives the LA Rams the edge is Sean McVay. I mean, he wants to run out there and punch everybody.
0: I'm going to stop you.
2: You know, energy.
0: We all know Sean McVay's good. We know the Rams are good. What's
2: right,
0: the bold prediction?
2: Ah, God, you got me real quick, and you did something great with your father with Eddie Murray. God, I could hug you. You're a great man,
0: Eddie
2: Josh.
0: Right,
2: have
0: you.
2: A great night. Everybody go for your dreams. Boom, shakalaka.
0: Oh, there goes Mr. Positive. I don't even know what he's talking about with Eddie Murray and my dad. My dad knew Eddie Murray back when. I've personally never met Eddie Murray. Love Eddie Murray. This weekend, I think, is the 30-year anniversary of his 500th home run. But, yeah, that's weird. No idea what he's talking about. 310-840-4910. Got a feeling that everybody's with me on this Cowboys take other than Bert. I think everybody's with me. Let's go to Barry. He's in Boston. Barry, you're with me, right? Hey, Barry.
3: Of course I'm with you, buddy.
0: Thank you. See, that wasn't that hard, was it?
3: You're talking to the biggest Cowboy fan in the world.
0: Well, okay. Fine. Okay.
3: It's been a rough 30-something years.
0: This is the year.
3: Jerry Jones is a terrible owner, but I agree with you. The Cowboys hopefully will win the NFC.
0: Okay. Thank
3: you,
0: Barry.
3: I would love that.
0: Let's go to Aaron in Texas.
3: I would love
0: that. Can we keep the good vibes going? Like, you're a Cowboy fan in Boston. Aaron in Texas, I imagine, is a Cowboy fan, too. Are you with me?
4: Can you hear me?
0: Yeah, I got you, Aaron.
4: Hey, man. Okay, I'm about to connect to my car. Give me literally 1 second.
0: Is this going to be like the exchange I have with my wife all the time where it takes like 2 or 3 seconds and then when it connects,
4: exactly.
0: I hear, are you still there? Hey, sorry, I lost you for a second. Okay. This is me stalling for you. I assume that you're in the car now.
4: Yes, I'm in the car. Can you hear me okay?
0: Yes, we have you, Aaron. What do you have?
4: Fantastic. All right. I just want to talk to the last couple of guys, except the other Cowboys fan, because I know you're probably still listening. You guys, you two in particular, remind me of the biggest annoying casuals in the sports world. You have no real takes of your own. You only regurgitate what you hear on ESPN about the Dallas Cowboys, and I'm getting sick of it. You have he couldn't give you a point, bud. He couldn't give you a reason. He just said, look at the last 30 years. Like everybody else says, it's unoriginal, it's lame, and people like that suck. I'm not saying that the Cowboys are going to win the Super Bowl this year, but I am going to say that if you're going to go against the Cowboys, have a logical sports take. Okay, we're not asking for much here. We're not asking for a dissertation. We're not asking for a soliloquy. We're asking for reasonable sports takes that you created on your own. Am I asking for too much?
0: No.
4: Am I asking for too much? I'm getting sick and tired of people saying the same thing over and over and over again. If you looked at the offseason, you would know that calling them a contender is not a wild thing to say. Like you said, the defense has vastly improved. We all expect the offense to be excellent. Geez, what happens usually when a team has a good defense and an excellent offense? They usually are contenders. Is that a crazy take?
0: No, I'm right there with you. By the way, what are you driving?
4: I'm driving a 2026 Nissan Kicks.
0: That sounds sick.
4: Thank you. I appreciate it. It's actually a beautiful car.
0: I hope you'll give us a shout back, because that might be the best call we've heard this week.
4: Hey, you know what? I will. I can do this weekly. I can do this all day. I'm tired of these guys.
0: All right, there you go. I love it. This is a safe space. It's a venting space. Sometimes, you know, appreciate the call from Texas. This could be like you laying on the therapeutic couch and just venting. You know, if you want to call us and tell us about your mother, you're welcome to do so. This is a safe space for that. 310-840-4910. So that's my boldest take. You can tell us yours. We want to hear your boldest NFC predictions. 310-840-4910. I got the Cowboys winning the NFC. The NFC North has been the most debated division in the NFL this offseason, it's fair to say. The time's arrived for us to pick a champion in that division, and we'll tell you who we got next on Westwood One Sports Night. The wait is over. 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
1: We're feeling good. College football week one has kicked off. I was at a game tonight. Wake Forest handing it to Akron. Colorado, Georgia Tech came down to the very last snap. Deion going back to Atlanta, winning 14-13 at Bobby Dodd. We're asking this question, though. What's the boldest NFC prediction you have? We'll get to the AFC tomorrow. The time's arrived where we need to make some predictions. 310-840-4910 if you want in. Let's go to Bryson. He's in the ATL, not far from where we just watched Colorado win in the game of the night. Bryson, what's your hot, bold NFC prediction?
2: Sure. I just want to say I want to address that last caller. Boy, was he intense. Holy.
1: You forget that people, when it comes to the Dallas Cowboys, Bryson, people get pretty fired up. I think Dallas is going to win the NFC East. I think they're going to win the NFC. Right now I'm looking at phone lines, and we've got 10 lines, and 9 of them are full right now with people who probably do not love Dallas all that much. But, Bryson, what is your take?
2: So, I mean, I'll just say I'm a little bit of a homer, but I just got a more of an opinion question more than a hot take. I'm a Falcons fan. I think, you know, with our quarterback situation, I think, you know, Tua is definitely not a guy that we need to start, but I think Michael Penix Jr., I mean, sure, he's had a bad injury history, but he has the intangibles to be a quarterback. And if he's healthy, I mean, I could definitely see, you know, the Falcons potentially shocking the league and maybe going as much as 10-7. I mean, that might be a little ambitious, but I mean, what do you think? I mean, they've got a new head coach, they got a new GM.
1: Oh, I know all about Atlanta. I'll tell you exactly what I think about the Falcons. And Bryson, thank you for the call. It's good to hear from you in the ATL. Just don't see it. You don't have a pass rush. James Pierce Jr. and Jalen Walker were your pass rush. And James Pierce Jr. is going to miss the first 8 games. Jalen Walker's out for the year. Your quarterback, nobody you can trust there at the moment. So much is new. That's a problem. So other than Bijan, there's not a lot. And Drake London, there's not a lot to love. Who's your second best receiver? Zacchaeus? The rookie Zachariah Branch? It's not good in Atlanta. So, not a believer in that. 10-7 would be a bold prediction. So it does qualify. All right, let's try to blow through the Cowboy calls. Let's try to do this in an efficient, kind, orderly manner. Maybe without the kind piece. We'll see. D is in Ohio. D, where are you on the Cowboys?
3: Cowboys will possibly win championship, but I got bold playoff prediction wins. Let's see. I got 24-21. I got 28-24. And I got 35-17.
1: What are we talking Cowboy about? Wins. What are these? Oh, these are scores for the Cowboy these playoff are, games?
3: I got bold playoff prediction score wins for the Cowboys.
1: Four.
3: Now let's have your callers top that.
1: I'm confused. I'm just trying to understand. So you're saying they're going to win 4 playoff games? That means they win the Super Bowl.
3: Three.
1: Okay. So they're playing wild card weekend, and they're going to win wild card. So you're with me. They're going to go to the Super Bowl.
3: I'm with you.
1: All right. I like it. I was expecting a lot more venom on the other side of that line, but nah. I think most people, other than Burton Baltimore, are with me here. I think everybody just agrees, including Justin in Pittsburgh. Right, Justin? Right?
4: No. I'm not with the Cowboys going to the Super Bowl. I think they're going to get beat in the divisional round. Coming from a Niners fan, the only way that they might be able to go to the Super Bowl is if Dak can fix his choke problem in the playoffs.
1: Uh-huh. I hear you. But to be fair, Dak's choke problem wasn't really Dak in that Green Bay playoff game. More it was the defense. Maybe you can make the case for the Niner playoff game, which is why you say that. where he doesn't get down and doesn't spike it quick enough. So, okay. You can go there.
4: I mean, even as the leader of the team, as a quarterback, you would want to be able to get your defense back on track, whether it be during a punt or a field goal or a commercial break or something.
1: I understand what you're saying. That's why wins and losses are associated with the quarterback, and I appreciate the call. But it's more the defense than it was the quarterback if we're going to talk about this intelligently and fairly to Dak Prescott. Just trying to be fair. How about Chief, who's in Texas? Chief, are you with the boys? How about them Cowboys?
0: Hey, this is Kyle Lee, brother.
1: Oh, hi.
0: Hey, what's going on? Hey, my bold prediction was, before this last caller called, Cowboys versus Texans, all Texas Super Bowl. But this guy is talking about he's in a Nissan Kick. I hope he breaks down tonight. He was so overly arrogant. It's just out of line for his taste,
1: it's
0: man.
1: It's a 2026 Nissan Kick. He's pretty excited about his ride. Man, What's wrong with that?
0: Look, I hope he lost his spare tire. You know what I'm saying? I hope he pulled. I hope my guy pulls over to change his tire. I ain't got my spare tire. Come on, bro.
1: What are you driving?
0: I'm driving too. He's overly arrogant.
1: No, what are you driving?
0: Huh?
1: What are you driving?
0: I'm driving a Mercedes GLC 300. It is my wife.
1: Hell yeah, brother. That's what I got to say. That's what I'm talking about. I hope you don't lose your spare tire.
0: Do not let this guy on the radio anymore.
1: Oh, he was very nice.
0: I love your show, man. Keep doing a great job.
1: All right, thank you.
0: But this guy was out of line. He's too confident, man. I got Redskins, Texans, Super Bowl. I'm out, man. I'm out of style, just like the starter jackets when the Cowboys were winning Super Bowls. Love you, bro.
1: I don't even know. Well, love you, too. I'm down dropping the L word like that. Fine. The Redskins are going to the Super Bowl, D-Day. Didn't know if you knew that. It's what we're hearing there. That is a hot take. The Redskins going to the Super Bowl. Did we already get to Jake in Chicago? No? Then how about we go to Chi-Town?
5: I'm ready, man.
1: Oh, fire off.
5: Yeah, so I moved up here later, but so I lived my whole life in Irving. I went to high school in Irving, Texas, and that's where Cowboys Stadium always was before the new AT&T. So I've always been a real Cowboys fan. And, in fact, I graduated high school in 1995, and the Cowboys won the Super Bowl in 92, 93, and 95. So I got to see three championships in when I was in high school. Now, here's the thing. This is why I'm a real fan, is that now I'm on year 31, and we haven't won anything, right? And this is the thing, is what I hate about all those people that hate on Cowboys fans and say they're not real is, and I understand there's a lot of not real ones, but I've been going at this 31 years in a row knowing that, like, this isn't the year, right? But, hey, I think this is the year. One thing I want to tell you, though, is that we do have the worst owner in sports, okay? You got to understand, in 1989, Jerry...
1: Is he worse than James Dolan?
5: On a different angle.
1: And James Dolan won a title this year.
5: Okay. But here's what I want to tell you is Jerry bought that team in 89 for $140 million, okay? And the Cowboys now are valued the top franchise more than even Manchester, more than the soccer football club. Okay. Dallas is valued somewhere at $20 billion, and he paid $140 in 89. So here's the thing, and all of us real Cowboys fans, we really do not like Jerry, okay?
1: Okay.
5: We do like Steven. We do like Steven, okay? We can't wait for Jerry to go. We do like Steven, but here's the thing is...
1: I want to know what the thing is. You keep saying, here's the thing. What's the thing?
5: He turned $140 million into $20 billion.
1: I heard... Okay. I heard that three times. I appreciate the call. We got a ton of callers on the line. If you're going to say, here's the thing five times, I better know what the thing is, and it better not be the same thing you said three times, that he bought the team for $140 million and it turned into $20 billion. We get it. That's the thing. Understood. Let's stay on prompt. What is your hot? What's your boldest NFC take? We'll get to the AFC tomorrow. 310-840-4910. Did promise this, want to deliver it real quickly. Some might say that this is a bold take. Don't understand this being bold, but some would say this is bold. The Chicago Bears are going to win the NFC North. They're going to take a step forward, not a step back. Because what's strange is, after they won the NFC North last year, they've been disrespected this offseason. And the disrespect is strange. The Detroit Lions are the favorites to win the NFC North? Huh? Did they get Ben Johnson back? Oh no, he's in Chicago. Somebody should let our friends at DraftKings know that. But that's less egregious than this. The Green Bay Packers have better odds than the Bears do? The same Packers that have lived in the third wildcard spot the last 3 years? The same Packers that had their souls taken from their bodies by Chicago in the playoffs? The reasons that they've been knocked, it's been lazy. The schedule isn't even top five difficult, but people will say it's too difficult. Chicago fans would have driven DJ Moore to the airport, yet some are saying, oh, how are they going to replace him? The Madden curse. The turnover margin stat, a bit overblown. Sometimes you don't need to overthink things in professional football. The Chicago Bears, they are aspiring to have the best offense in NFL history. They're saying it out loud. Are they going to get there? Probably not. Do they need to? No. In order to win the NFC North. Coaching and quarterback play really matter. Ben Johnson, clearly really good. Caleb Williams, former number one overall pick. In a draft with Jaden Daniels and Drake May and Bo Nix. He's got an awesome nickname, and he's ascending. And while the injuries in the secondary, like Kobe Bryant, who they brought in from Seattle, make you a bit nervous, well, that's why you added a safety in round one. That's why you brought in veteran Xavier Woods. They don't need the defense to be super special. It just can't be a liability. And here's the reality. Last year's Bears were ahead of schedule. Going back to the all-important coach and the all-important quarterback, it was just year one for Ben Johnson. What makes you think it's not going to be better? And for Caleb, he was on Hot Ones this week. We have this sound, don't we, Oliver? This is Caleb Williams on Hot Ones talking about just how talented he is while also evaluating all-time greats.
6: Randall Cunningham. Cannon.
7: He could do the thing that I did versus the Rams, 20 extra yards. He could hose the ball anywhere, put it on the field at any point, whenever he wanted.
6: Tom Brady.
7: Killer. Two-minute killer, end-of-game, moment killer. Let's go moment killer.
6: Aaron Rodgers.
7: Magician with the football.
6: And Caleb Williams.
7: All of you buff.
1: And look at his skill, guys. Luther Bird and Colston Loveland, they are 22 years old. Roma Dunzie just turned 24 this summer. So they're going to soar to double-digit wins. They're going to send a loud, resounding message right out of the gate. They open at Carolina, then three straight home games, including the Vikings and the Jets. They're going to start 4-0, and everyone's going to be like, you know who's pretty good? The Bears. 310-840-4910 if you want in. Let's go back to Dallas. Tell me, Oliver, who's been waiting longer between Garrett and Robert? Tell me who I should go to between those two. Let's go to Garrett. Garrett, thank you for waiting. Good to have you. What's your bold NFC prediction?
8: So I got a few things to say. One, my bold prediction is Seattle goes back to back. Two, everyone's been disrespecting on Seattle, thinking that, I don't know, did everyone forget that they are bringing back, I think it was the second most or the most starters coming back in a Super Bowl returning team.
1: And here's the part that a lot of people are forgetting, that Sam, they won the Super Bowl in a rout, went 14-3, and their quarterback had the most interceptions in the league last year, and they still were able to do that.
8: But you don't need, one thing you need to win championships is defense.
1: Yeah.
8: So that, and then two, I want to touch on the guy that said that whoever it was, Jerry Jones is the worst manager in all of sports.
1: Owner, yeah.
8: Go look in Seattle. Go look at the Mariners. Go look at Jerry Tipoto, and he needs to get fired. Third thing I'll say, and I'll end the phone call with this, 11:36 with college football around the corner. 11:36, hook 'em. OU still sucks.
1: There you go. Appreciate the call. Hang 'em horns down in the hang up. right there. Billy's in Pittsburgh. Billy, wanted to get to you real quick. What's your NFC bold take? Give it to me.
9: Yeah, what's up, brother? First of all, ownership, talk about the Pirates. That's real simple, real easy. I'm a Pirate fan, so everyone should just pipe down a
1: all
9: little
1: right.
9: bit.
1: All right, let's settle also, this, by the way. We're talking about NFC bold takes. We got the Pirates jab, the Mariners jab, the Jerry jab. We've heard about the ownership jabs. What's the NFC take?
9: Exactly. So where I'm from Pittsburgh, and I'm an Aaron Donald guy from Pittsburgh. He's the man. I just wanted to ask you, with the caveat of Aaron Donald coming back, I don't really think that it's that big of a deal. I don't think it's going to matter that much. I think the Rams will probably come out of the NFC, but I also kind of think that the Bears are going to fumble their way to losing something that they probably should win. What do you think there with the Bears? I think you know you like them, but also, too, I don't think they're going to be there just yet. You said a minute ago they overachieved last year.
1: No,
9: I think they're still not going to be there. A little, and I say that like almost tongue in cheek. Like I think they're still not there. I think their defense still doesn't have it. But also too, it's like, where do you think they're going to be? I'm interested in that.
1: I appreciate the call. I'll tell you. I think they're going to win the division again. I think they're going to win the division. And I at the start of this picked Dallas to win the NFC. So those are some of the bold takes that I have there. We're going to get to all of our divisional picks at the top of next hour and even pick the wild card teams too, because it is time to make predictions. And that's what we're doing tonight and getting to all your predictions. 310-840-4910. I mentioned Robert's in Dallas. Let's hit Robert. Last one for this segment, and we'll get to some more. Plenty of time for your calls tonight. Robert, what's your bold prediction?
10: Well, thank you for having me. I appreciate you. Can you hear me?
1: Yeah, I got you, Robert.
10: Hello?
1: Yeah, I got you, Robert.
10: Can you hear me?
1: Ahead. Yes, we got you.
10: Can you hear me?
1: Yeah, we okay. Bye-bye, Robert. I'm sorry. You can't hear us. But we're listening to you. Be unable to hear us. Maybe get us on a better line. Up next, more of your calls, 310-840-4910, and a PSA that some in college football media, a message that they need to hear tonight here on Westwood One Sports Night.
11: The preseason is over, and just like that, the next football snap you see will mean something. 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From your home for the NFL, Westwood One Sports.
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0: Sports Night. Here's Josh Graham.
1: The magic of college football. Night one, week one of the college football season. And you have Colorado leading a game-winning touchdown drive in the final minute, then winning on a blocked field goal. You have a 29.5-point underdog in UMass winning at Rutgers tonight by 16. And Rutgers still follows through with a fireworks show after the game. Maybe the saddest fireworks show in the history of fireworks shows. In 15 minutes, we're going to deliver picks for all four NFC divisions and tell you the three wild card teams as well. Tell us what your boldest NFC prediction is. 310-840-4910. And let's go to Jake, who's in New Orleans, who wants in. Jake, what's your bold prediction?
2: Hey, what's going on? Thanks so much for having me on the show. I just want to say that I think the Saints have a real shot at winning the South this year. And I wouldn't be surprised in the slightest. I think out of all the other teams, Carolina's probably got the best chance of putting up some sort of fight there with their defense.
1: Hey, Jake, what if I told you, as a sneak peek for our division champs, I agree with you. I think the Saints are going to win the division.
2: I think if the defense can hold it together, it's not a far cry. Tyler Shuck showed us a lot at the end of the season last year. The Falcons got nothing at quarterback. The Bucs probably take a step back. I love Baker. I do want to say whoever wins the North, I'm not really seeing them going past winning the North. I think either the Cowboys, the Seahawks, or the Rams probably take the NFC. But as far as the South goes, I'm feeling pretty good about the home team.
1: Who dat? Love the call. Appreciate it.
2: Also, whoever picked the Texans and the, who was it?
1: The Cowboys.
2: I'm sorry,
1: yeah.
2: The Washington Cowboys football team. Yeah.
1: Yeah,
2: dude, absolutely
1: the
2: insane. Put your house on that and be homeless.

0: doubling down on my guy Jake from NOLA, I think the Saints are definitely going to win the NFC South. I don't really think it's that bold of a prediction. I think Tyler Shuff, whatever his name is, Shaw, whatever you pronounce it.
1: Shucking oysters. Shuck.
0: There you go. Shuck them oysters. Yeah, he's going to shuck the NFC South. I think that the Saints' defense, honestly, is what wins them the NFC South. I think if you win your division, you get a home playoff game, correct?
1: True.
0: All right. I'm going to go as far as to say the Saints win one playoff game this year, a home playoff game in the Dome, and bring the Dome back to glory.
1: All right. Appreciate the call. I found the name of the seafood restaurant, Drago's. Drago's Seafood Restaurant. Best oyster I ever had across the street. From the Caesars, I think it's Caesars, the casino that's down there in downtown New Orleans. 310-840-4910. Do want to pass this along from a media perspective. This week, we were reminded of the power of journalism. More than anything else, this week reminded us that in sports, journalism still matters a great deal. First, it was Pablo Torre's reporting that almost single-handedly elicited the largest punishment levied in NBA history, an owner being banned from his building and team for a year, and then five first-round draft picks as well. You look at the 35-page report that the independent firm put together. First line, they're citing the podcast's findings from September 3rd, exactly a year ago, when they broke that news initially. That's power, that journalism. Today, local reporting in Raleigh, North Carolina, officially ended Mike Lombardi's tenure as the general manager of the Tar Heels. He was on leave. Today he resigned. Why did he resign? Because local television affiliate or local television station, WRAL, had new revelations about the investigation that North Carolina was doing into Mike Lombardi. And this is from the report. Quote, his announcement came hours after WREL questioned university officials about the investigations. Lawyers hired to conduct the investigation were questioned about whether defensive coordinator Steve Belichick used drugs on the job or provided drugs to at least one player, and separately about whether a member of UNC's recruiting staff had a sexual relationship with the player, people familiar with the investigation told WREL. Lawyers also asked about possible sexual relationships between assistant coaches and recruiting staff. The people said the nature of the questions posed in the last few weeks, it provided a widening scope of the ongoing probe, and Mike Lombardi was right at the center of it. Not a coincidence that those questions started to get asked, and then he resigns. It could sink Bill Belichick's son, Steven, too, who's been away, they say, due to an illness, a health concern that has him away from the team. Not a good night for Bill Belichick's Tar Heels. They won last Saturday, but tonight I was out in Winston-Salem watching Wake Forest football play Akron, and the Tar Heels quarterback from last year, Gio Lopez, looked really good. A lot better than he did in Chapel Hill a year ago, which is quite the indictment on Bill Belichick for promoting Freddie Kitchens to be the offensive coordinator, and quite an indictment on Freddie Kitchens, who Baker Mayfield aptly on mic one time called him an idiot. 310-840-4910. Let's get another bold prediction in here. How about we go to Joel, or we just went to Joel, didn't we? In New Orleans, how about we go to Hendo? He's in Chicago. Hendo, what's your bold prediction?
2: Hey, can you hear me all right?
1: Yeah.
2: All right, cool. I'm using AirPods for the first time ever doing this. How's it going? Winston-Salem, love it. Little sister lives out there. Wake Forest, booyah. Yeah.
1: Booyah. What's your prediction?
2: All right, so you want bold prediction?
1: I do. That's the question.
2: Chicago Bears, Super Bowl champion.
1: Gotta be.
2: And it's not, and it's, okay, so it's not because of Caleb Williams. He's great. He is nerve of steel. He is the man.
1: Well, I think we lost you, sadly. I think the AirPods might have done you in, but we got the

0: hot Bears take in there. And that's what's most important. One more state represented, Dan in New Jersey. Dan, you've got 30 seconds. I wanted to get you in before the end of the hour. What's your bold prediction, Dan?
1: All right, before I say this, I just want to say I'm a Steelers fan so we don't get Cowboys all of their panties in a bunch.
0: I got you.
1: I believe the Eagles will play the Bengals in the Super Bowl this year.
0: Eagles-Bengals?
1: Yep, absolutely. And see? I have to push back on your Cowboys thing real quick,
0: okay,
1: with Dak
0: please.
1: In the playoffs. You weren't putting on anything on Dak, but he threw two picks early in that game. One was a pick six, and the other one put the Packers
0: inside
1: the five.
0: The Green Bay game from 3 years ago.
1: Yeah, the Green Bay game. I'm sorry. And he pretty much handed them 14 points. They lost by 16. I mean, that's a big part of that.
0: Okay. So, I appreciate the call. I'm up against it, but I think that qualifies as a hotter AFC take than an NFC take to say that the Bengals will be playing the Eagles in the Super Bowl. But we do have time for those AFC takes tomorrow, in addition to Free for All Friday. How about we pick all the division champs in the NFC? Next.
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0: Graham.
1: So, for the better part of the last hour, we've been fielding your bold NFC predictions. I need to set in stone for the year who I'm picking to win each NFC division and to be the wild card teams as well. I'm going to tell Oliver to cut the music real quickly because I want to give people an opportunity. I was about to jump right in. I think I have my picks locked in, but there are two people who have the opportunity to change my mind potentially before we hand out these predictions. And that is Mario in Miami and Reek in Texas. You get the last word before I deliver these predictions. So let's start with Reek. Reek, sell me. What's your prediction?
2: How goes it?
1: It goes well.
2: Okay, so I got to admit something, but you cannot be mad at Oliver, your screener, okay?
1: Okay.
2: This is actually Aaron from Texas again. I wanted to give my bold NFC take and give a couple of...
1: Was this the guy who had, like, the AirPod issue? Or we couldn't hear from him? Well, we lost him anyway. Don't try to trick Oliver. Oliver's a team player. We don't do well with that. So Mario in Miami, you get the last word. Mario, go right ahead.
3: What's going on, brother? Great show as always, man, for the night hours. I know I'm not the only one. Real quick, right off the bat, the Rams, no Super Bowl. Seahawks not repeating. I don't even think the Seahawks make it to the playoffs. But I'm a Dolphins fan, so it's like being a Clippers fan at the moment. But my bold prediction is the Cowboys make it to the Super Bowl. I think
1: you and me both.
3: Dak and CD and then the weapon picking every. I think this is the year, and I think Jerry Jones just knows, man. It's he's getting older. I think the family knows, and. The moves that they've made is not really, you know, they're very conservative. For them to actually go out and make this the moves that they've made, I think Cowboys Super Bowl, man. I think the people are gonna start with the script writers and all that stuff, but I can see the Cowboys making it to the Super Bowl if the defense holds up, man. I think they're really Jerry Jones knows he's on the way out, man. I don't mean to talk like that, you know. I'm not meaning to get negative, but. I think they're getting more aggressive, and I think this year, man, if Dak stays healthy, I can see the Cowboys in the Super Bowl, man.
1: Thank you, brother.
3: Great show as always.
1: Thank you. In agreement. And that's actually where we're going to begin our predictions. So I'll cue up the music this time, and we'll get to division by division picks, the four division winners in the NFC, and also, the three wild card teams that'll make the playoffs from the NFC as well. Spoiler alert! We like the Dallas Cowboys to win the NFC East. If we like them to potentially go to the Super Bowl, yeah, we think they're going to represent out of the East, host a playoff game, maybe best record in the NFC. Considering how the teams in the NFC West might beat each other up. In fact, we'll go as far to say that. Dallas Cowboys, best record in the NFC. Going to the Super Bowl. Do have the LA Rams winning the NFC West. They are just really good. Hard to really knock the roster. Was close to pulling the trigger on San Francisco, but the vibes, they're not tremendous. In San Francisco, and there's a lot to like, obviously, about the LA Rams. So we'll have LA winning the NFC West. We mentioned the Chicago Bears. It really is strange that you're looking at plus 300 odds, longer than that, according to our friends at DraftKings, for Chicago to win that division, the third best odds to win that division when they won it a year ago. It seems so many people are banking on this turnover differential stat going back to the mean And that single-handedly setting Chicago back in such a way they can't win this division. I think that's overstated. I think this is a team that's ascending. I thought this was a team that was a year away last year and overachieved. This year is supposed to be a real contending year, and they have the ability to do that. So Chicago wins the NFC West, or NFC North, pardon. And then the New Orleans Saints. Every year there's a worst-to-first team, and New Orleans is that for us. 27 times since 2002, a worst-to-first team. 20 of those 24 seasons, you've had at least one. That's when the format that we currently see right now, or at least the 8-14 divisions was set, that alignment. Worst-to-first. 20 of the 24 seasons, New Orleans is the team that does that. Now let's get to the wildcard teams. I got San Francisco and Seattle from the NFC West. The Seahawks are the champs. There's a reason that is. They didn't lose a lot. They lost some key pieces, Kenneth Walker being an example, but apparently Price, the first rounder out of Notre Dame, has looked outstanding in camp. You bring back Charbonnet. Hard not to love that. Sam Darnold had a mediocre season, and you still went 14-3. So they're going to make the playoffs as one of the wild card teams. And San Francisco, even though the vibes aren't great, you went 12-5 without Nick Bosa, Fred Warner, and won a playoff game without George Kittle. With them all in the fold, the Niners make it. And this is where it gets tough. Who's going to get that last wild card spot? Is it Green Bay? Is it Detroit? We say it's the Eagles. I really do think with A.J. Brown out, Kevin Petullo out, that they have the right mix now with Sean Mannion as the OC and this new group of receivers. Love the defense that Philly has, that they're going to be in the playoffs. So, in review, your division champs. Dallas out east, the Rams out west, the Bears in the north, the Saints in the south, the Niners, the Seahawks, the Eagles, your wildcard teams, the Dallas Cowboys, win the NFC. Those are picks here. This show is coming at you live from the state of North Carolina. My name's Josh Graham. It's Westwood One Sports Night. However and wherever you listen or watch, we greatly appreciate that. Here's what you need to know this week about the state of North Carolina. In this state, college football is not the holiday this weekend. Week one of the college football season is not the highly awaited, prioritized holiday. It's Labor Day. Labor Day is this weekend. And what we mean specifically is, in North Carolina, the teams that call this state home avoid at all cost trying to play week one on Saturday. There are a ton of schools in this state. You've got 4 ACC teams in North Carolina alone. Only one is playing on Saturday, and that's Duke. Why is that? Bill Belichick's Tar Heels won overseas in Dublin. The NC State Wolfpack, they did not represent the state of North Carolina well against Virginia. Both those teams were playing in week zero. Neither are playing in week one. They're taking the week off. Yours truly was in attendance for the Wake Forest Demon Deacons blasting Akron tonight. But they want to avoid hosting games on the weekend. Duke is the only one of the 4 ACC teams from North Carolina playing this weekend. The reason that is, in North Carolina, we like beaches more than football around here. There's a reason they don't call North Carolina the football state, the gridiron state. They call it the hoop state. It's Labor Day weekend, and most people have Monday off. So if the options are putting toes in the water and ass in the sand or going to a football game, they're going to choose the beach every single time. Denton and I have done this in the last month. I went to Indian Beach, North Carolina, adjacent to Emerald Isle. D-Day, where did you go last weekend? Forget where it was. Couldn't hear you just a second ago there, but you went somewhere. It was close to Wilmington. Couldn't quite remember.
0: Yeah, it was in Ocean Isle, North Carolina.
1: And you can see why, D-Day, that people choose the beach over college football. North Carolina, we got beaches, we've got mountains. We're going to choose the beach over football, and teams know this. And there was an instance, Mac Brown's first game back at North Carolina. Sam Howell at quarterback. All this buzz. Mac is back. They played South Carolina. And this was a huge deal. A lot of buildup. Nationally, oh my gosh, it's on ABC. Saturday night, we get to the game. And there are a lot of empty seats in Charlotte. What? How? Was sitting between a couple of legendary sports writers in the state. And they're like, Josh, if they're going to choose between the beach and this football game, they're going to choose the beach. By the way, while we're thinking about this state, do want to give a shout out to another new affiliate here on Westwood One Sports. Asheville Sports 800 and 1400 AM. Welcome aboard. As a resident of Western North Carolina in Winston-Salem, we say welcome aboard. If you're new, make sure, if you haven't already, subscribe to our YouTube channel where you can find us at Westwood One Sports Night. It's how you can watch the show in addition to listen to it live, however, and wherever you listen or watch. We greatly appreciate that. Let's go to Chauncey. He's in Texas. Chauncey, what's your bold NFC prediction? 310-840-4910. That is our question of the night. Chauncey, get right ahead.
4: What's up, Josh? How you doing, man?
1: I'm doing well. What do you got?
4: All right, man. My bold prediction is the Cowboys will go all the way. Now, listen, I am a Cowboys fan, but I'm on the young side, so I didn't see the three chips that we had in the 90s. But I will say, for the last 15 years, this is different. The only reason I say it's different is it's no noise. There's no drama. It's just been straight business. It's been straight football. Jerry Jones today cleared up $19 million in cap space so we can go get somebody else. We're not done adding pieces. I feel like again, the last caller was right. Jerry doesn't have a lot of time left, and he knows. He knows that it's only a matter of time. He's trying to see at least one more. And I think with the right guidance and with the right amount of luck, we can get right there, man, and be that Super Bowl favorite, man, the Super Bowl champs.
1: Look at us agreeing on the Cowboys getting to the Super Bowl. Don't know if they'll win the Super Bowl, but we could talk more about that in just a little bit. Appreciate the call from Texas. Do we have this graphic, D-Day, that was thrown up during the Wake Forest-Akron game that I was at tonight? See, was trying to find a way to make Akron football interesting, and here's what we came up with. Future offensive coordinator, Marty Wims. And it's a photo, essentially, of a what looks like a high school science teacher. He's a CFO of Stark Enterprises, it says. He graduated from Akron. He's a fan, the future offensive coordinator. Now, why are they saying he's the future offensive coordinator? Well, Akron had a special promotion for season ticket holders where one lucky season ticket holder would get to call the first offensive play for Akron's season opener. I got excited. I was at the game tonight, Akron against Wake Forest, and wanted to see what they drew up. And then I was quickly corrected. Oh, it's for their first home game. So Marty Wims, we got to wait and see what exactly what the play call is going to be. But that does beg the question, Denton Day, and really for anybody else as well. If you had the ability to call one play for your favorite college team, what are you running?
0: A lot of intricacies here. You got to understand, can the quarterback run? Can he not run? Can the quarterback throw? Can he not throw? I have
1: first
0: a tendency
1: snap. Scripting. You're scripting
0: to go
1: it.
0: Deep.
1: First snap.
0: Yeah,
1: okay.
0: we're going deep. What am I, a loser? I mean, come on. You're going to run a draw play? Like, what are you running, off tackle? You get a chance to call a play for the first time? You get one? I mean, come on.
1: No, how funny would it be if the first play with all this buildup is zone stretch?
0: Yeah,
1: we're
0: going
1: to run zone stretch to the right. Yeah, we're going to run an HB dive.
0: If you want to turn the clock back and bring a fullback in and run a fullback dive, I respect that one. No, we're going deep. We're going some play action, scissors, down the middle of the field, getting the ball in the hand of your best wideout.
1: They play Robert Morris next week. And I just want to find the press conference of Robert Morris's coach. How do you game plan for the first snap of this game? What Marty Wims is going to come up with?
0: You think they're offended? Because, like, why are you giving a play away against us?
1: Well, it's the home opener. That's it. I mean, it wouldn't be as fun at Wake Forest when the fans aren't in attendance. I don't think Marty was there tonight. I don't think does Marty get to sit in the booth with the headset for his one play? Get the gear? I hope so. I really do.
0: Drinks up there. Yeah, they got Dasani up there, I'm sure.
1: Oh, if it was in Winston-Salem tonight, I was in one of the coaching booths tonight. They had some Mountain Dew, some Dr. Pepper, some water bottles. It's what they had in the booths tonight. Do have our college football picks for week one that we're going to hand out later this hour. 2-1 last week. We've been handing out picks on various shows for 8 football seasons. We've only had one losing year. So we keep the record. We keep track of these things during football season. Got 5 bets we'll hand out later in the hour. The main event of the week in college football just got louder, just got spicier. And we'll give you the latest on it next on Westwood One Sports Night.
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0: It's early April, 2 o'clock in the morning, downtown Indianapolis. 3 hours earlier in the night, Michigan had won the national championship in basketball. There's still confetti on the court at Lucas Oil Stadium. This is the time a handful of college, national college media types are starting to turn in, and many of them know each other, covering college football, college basketball for years and years and years. And many of their so longs sounded this way that night. See you in Baton Rouge the first weekend of September. We'll see you at LSU Labor Day weekend. We all knew then that Clemson-LSU would be the main event of week one. And now that we're right on the doorstep of it, nothing else feels all that close surrounding the hype of this game. It's the rare instance that the spicy side stories are actually more interesting than the game itself. Doesn't it feel that way to everybody else? Like, the game has a point spread of 10 points, 10 and a half. We'll get to Graham's gambling in just a little bit, by the way. But let's just follow it. The stories just get spicier by the day. At the start of the week, the knives were out for Lane Kiffin. Yet another Vanity Fair article dropped that's documenting Lane's interest in, to put it delicately, SEC co-eds, sorority girls. Then you got Dabo Swinney, who stepped to the podium. And Dabo was sitting fastball when he was asked about Lane taking in NFL training camp players.
1: I actually got to go watch practice early June for the Browns, so I'm probably going to get turned in for tampering. I don't know. That's where we are. I don't blame the kids and people trying to take advantage of the system. I just think it's embarrassing where we are with college football. And we've been there for a while, so it didn't. I just keep my energy and my focus on and my energy on the things that I control and the things that matter, and that's these kids here and our team. But you know, all that outside stuff, I mean, we just kind of, no pun intended, we just stay in our lane, you know, here at Clemson.
0: I think definitionally that is what pun intended means, what he just did there. And it got even crazier today. The SEC filed suit against LSU, saying that they should not be allowed to play these players. They're going against the SEC rules. They're part of the SEC. As a member, you got to follow the rules that are enforced or that are agreed to. But then a judge grants LSU a stay earlier this evening that allows the two players on LSU's roster to be eligible. Right in time for rosters to be finalized. Rosters due on Friday. Controversy has simply become par for the course at LSU. You had the regrettable comments from Lane about Ole Miss and the culture in Oxford in an earlier Vanity Fair story. There was the DJ Pickett, Jaden Daniels situation. Let's not forget Will Wade, Kim Mulkey. They have their own set of nonsensical stories. They just don't really care at LSU what people think, how they go about things. But getting to the actual football game, because there is the game against Clemson, one thing is guaranteed. Overreaction, dramatic overreaction in the aftermath. If LSU wins the game and looks strong doing so, you're going to hear the death of college football crowd. That BS. Almost cursed. Getting kind of late here. Oh, look at the payroll that LSU has. There are no guardrails, yada yada. If Lane loses his LSU debut as a double-digit favorite, Baton Rouge at night, you thought the knives were out earlier this week. Oh my God. It's going to be intense right out the chute. They're going to have the pitchforks out for him. Especially considering how he left Ole Miss. If Clemson loses the game, the SEC media mafia, they're going to have the chopper loaded. for Dabo Swinney. Paul! There does seem to be a large college football faction in the ecosystem that's invested in Dabo Swinney's downfall. Here's the X's and O's breakdown, though, for Saturday night. It's going to come down to whichever offensive line performs better. That's going to be the absolute key to this game. When you look at the rosters, the two best units on the field in this game, LSU and Clemson's defensive lines, those fronts. And while the Tigers are adding a potential top 10 pick in Jordan Seaton at left tackle, the O-line is still a question mark in Tigerland. There is a case for the orange-clad Tigers to have a decent offense early on in the season. Nobody's seen Chris Fazina yet. What is it going to look like for Chad Morris, who hasn't been calling plays for a good bit? Hadn't been at Clemson for a good bit. That seems to be by design. Clemson, they might have the best group of receivers they've had this decade. By the looks of things, this probably resembles last season's game that we saw between these two. In case you had forgotten, LSU faced Clemson in the South Carolina Death Valley. LSU won the game, like it's favored to do this weekend, but it was a 17-10 rock fight. That's what it was. 17-10 rock fight between the two. Is that what we're going to get again? Very well could see it. This is a game that's going to appear on our card for Graham's Gambling we get to in about 10 minutes. Our question of the night has been NFC predictions. What are your bold NFC predictions? Heard a lot of takes. We've been picking divisions. We'll get to the AFC tomorrow. But this is the bold prediction that we have more than anything else, in case you missed it. 2026 has been the year of the impossible in American sports. The Indiana Hoosiers, unbeaten national champions in college football. The New York Knicks winning their first title in 53 years. These are things that have happened. So why not the Dallas Cowboys getting back to the Super Bowl as the dismount of this crazy, crazy year that we've been all fortunate to watch? The Dallas Cowboys are our pick to win the NFC. Not the LA Rams. In fact, that's probably where we should start here. Before we get to why the Cowboys, let's answer why not the Rams. The concept of Super Bowl or bust doesn't really work in the NFL. This is why the 2023 Kansas City Chiefs, they're the only preseason favorite this decade to have won it all. The 2018 Patriots, the only heavy favorites to win the Super Bowl going into the year. Heavy preseason favorites. And following through on it. There is this notion that the LA Rams are without weakness. That LA, you can't poke any holes in this roster. Ludicrous. Matthew Stafford's 39 with a long injury history. They don't have a veteran backup like, say, the Eagles did with their elite roster behind Carson Wentz when they won it with Nick Foles. That's not who Stetson Bennett is. That's certainly not what the rookie Ty Simpson is. Skill positions. Puka Nacua. He's had his issues. Davante Adams turns 34 this year. The O-line is pretty darn sketchy. Special teams. It might be the worst in the league. Don't have any good Odysseus quotes off the top of the head. But you think about Roman times and you think about dipping the mom dipping Achilles into the water. Holding by the heels, you have the one weakness. You're impervious to everything else. What's your one weakness that might not be thought about? The heel? Well, that's the Achilles heel for the Rams. Just might be having to trot 6 foot, 245-pound thicker kicker Harrison Nevis out for a key moment, or whatever an Ethan Evans is, who's their punter. Not exactly what you want. And you play in the most difficult division in the NFL, the Seahawks, the Niners in it, and you're going to get beat up. Those three teams are just going to beat each other up. So that's why not the Rams. Why the Cowboys? The Cowboys' last place defense from a year ago is going to be dramatically improved. This was made clear given how Dallas held its own in that joint practice with the aforementioned Rams. New additions Rashawn Gary and D. Winters, they're going to be helpful. Caleb Downs, a steal where they got him in the first round. Sophomore rusher Donovan Ezeraku, he's going to pair well with Quinnen Williams and Kenny Clark, who now have had a year under their belt or close to it in this defense. Or in Dallas, they do have a change with the coordinator, which is going to be a positive. The difference maker with the defense, though, it's depth. Just look at the edge. You add Von Miller, he's going to rotate in. You add a first-rounder, Malachi Lawrence from UCF, he's just going to rotate in. Siobhan Revell Jr. is having a great camp. Former first-round projected talent out of my alma mater, East Carolina, injured coming into the NFL, and now here he is. Seems to have arrived. Going to be a player for them. But this is the most important part to remember. Given how great Dallas's offense was, they don't need the defense to be amazing. They just need the defense to be okay. And it was, and it can be really good. The Cowboys, they were second in the NFL in total offense last year, and they should be every bit that this year. With George Pickens back and playing on the franchise tag and no drama, that's the part that's most interesting. The current circumstances of the NFC, and specifically with the NFC East, they are perfectly fit for the Cowboys. Usually Dallas is an overexposed, overhyped team in the preseason, but thanks to the LA Rams drawing all the attention, the Cowboys might actually be flying under the radar for a change. And getting to the division, everybody else has serious issues. Dallas doesn't. The Eagles overhauled their offense. We'll see if that pulls the toxicity out of it and whether or not Sean Mannion's the answer. Washington's injuries, serious. Losing Laremy Tunsil up front, and there are just a laundry list of injuries that they have. Injuries are the concern with the Giants. With a new coach and moving your best defensive player, Dexter Lawrence. So Dallas is the pick to win the NFC East. No drama with George Pickens' contract. Nobody holding out. Not being the overhyped, overexposed team because of LA. This being the year of the impossible with the Knicks winning a title and Indiana winning a title. The Dallas Cowboys, for the first time in more than 30 years, are going back to the Super Bowl. That's our bold pick. That's what we're rolling with. That seems like a nice segue to Graham's gambling. Last week, 2-1, week zero bets. 8 years of doing this, one losing season. That's it. We're pretty strong, proven to be pretty strong with our college football and NFL bets. We have 5 wagers to hand out for week one action, and we do that. Hand them out next on Westwood One Sports Night.
2: Is the NFL sleeping on the Seahawks? The Super Bowl champs return. Sam Darnold and that dominant defense. With so much focus on the Rams, could Seattle sneak up on the league in their bid to repeat? Westwood One Sports.
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0: Okay, this is the lowdown. We still are fielding your bold NFC predictions. B-Dot is the most entertaining guest in sports talk. He'll be here in a little bit more than a half hour. He's a Dallas Cowboy fan. We'll see how he feels about me being quite fond of his boys, thinking that they're going to go to the Super Bowl, that they're going to win the NFC. Let's get to handing out picks, though. Right now, though, it is time for Graham's Gambling.
1: Sitting back, count money all day, you know.
2: It's time for Graham's Gambling. Let's make some money.
0: Okay. Counting for last week. 2-1 in week zero. Florida State first half, that was a disaster. Taking FSU minus 16.5 in the first half. We'll wear that. But we got Sac State, team total under 21.5. We hit on Stanford minus 3.5. They needed a fortunate late score on the defensive end in order to cover that number. 8 seasons we've been handing out bets in some form or fashion. 8 seasons. Only one losing season, though. 2-1 start. None of the bets that we're handing out are longer than minus 130 odds. So that's the framing here. These odds, courtesy of our friends at DraftKings. 5 bets for week 1 of the college football season. Starts Friday night, Stanford plus 24.5 against the Miami Hurricanes. Stanford was up 23-7 in the fourth quarter against Hawaii. Parked the bus a little bit too early, allowing for the Bows to get back into the game. They still covered the number. Tavia Pritchard is a new play caller. It was game 1. We think he has something special cooked up for Miami. Miami, it's their first game with a new quarterback. All these expectations. 24 is an important number. We think Stanford covers the 24.5. East Carolina, the Pirates, my Pirates, are facing Alabama in Tuscaloosa. Here's the key. At kickoff time, it's expected to be over 100 degrees in the forecast. That tells you Alabama might be handing the ball off, playing it safe a little bit, trying to just run some ball plays, make sure nobody gets hurt, not try to do anything crazy. East Carolina has a quarterback that is older than Caleb Williams and C.J. Stroud. Mitch Griffiths, who was a former starter at Wake Forest, spent time at Texas Tech. There's another stop that we're forgetting somewhere there. He is starting for the Pirates. Blake Harrell, a defensive-minded guy. With Bama working in a new quarterback, we say ECU first half plus 16.5 at Alabama. That is our second bet. The Pirates covering 16.5 in the first half. These next two are our favorite bets. Clemson, LSU. This is the game of the night, the game of the week in college football. Clemson team total under 20.5. We don't like doing unders. It's no fun to do unders, especially for games you plan to watch. But LSU's front line is just going to overwhelm Clemson's offensive line, and Tiger Stadium, Death Valley at night, that's not where you want to be making your first career start, and that's what Chris Vezina is doing here. Clemson team total under 20.5. One of our favorites this week. The other, late night, Saturday night, Bear territory, Berkeley. We think the wrong team's favored. Cal, UCLA, Cal's getting 2.5. We like JKS. We like the new head coach who comes from Oregon. Dan Lanning, a defensive-minded guy, getting his DC, not a bad thing. JKS. Cal plus 2.5 against a UCLA team that might be a tinge overhyped with Bob Chesney, who we like coming from JMU. They fired their AD earlier this week. Nico Iamialava is still their starting quarterback. Still struggle to say his name.

0: making his debut, the Ohio State transfer. Isaac Brown looks like he's good to go at running back. Ole Miss, another team that might be a little bit overhyped. Just a little bit overhyped. Louisville, Sunday night, Nashville, +7 against the Rebs. So in review, Stanford +24.5 against Miami. East Carolina +16.5 first half at Alabama. Clemson team total under 20.5 in Death Valley at LSU. Cal +2.5 versus UCLA. And Louisville +7 against Ole Miss. Those are our bets for week one of the college football season. Let's go to Mike. He's in South Carolina, 310-840-4910. What is your bold NFC prediction? I don't know if you could get bolder than the Dallas Cowboys winning the NFC, but go right ahead.
1: I'll wait for this, Josh. I have my Carolina Panthers not only winning the NFC South.
0: Boy.
1: Yes. And they will win their first-round playoff game against former quarterback Sam Darnold and the Seattle Seahawks.
0: Okay. So Carolina wins the NFC South. Carolina beats Seattle. Okay. Going into round two, what makes you so confident in the Panthers?
1: Man, I think this is going to be Bryce Young's year to prove himself.
0: Okay.
1: Feeling really good. I'm just feeling really confident this season.
0: I like it. I appreciate your optimism. I appreciate your confidence. Thank you for the call from South Carolina. Fired up. D-Day, did you have an NFC bold prediction that you would like to share with everyone? Like a take that you're bullish on that everybody else might consider to be bold?
2: Is it bold to say that the Eagles aren't making the playoffs? I don't know that that's crazy bold. I feel like that's kind of 50-50. That's probably the answer for me. I can get super bold in that if you want. If that's
0: yeah, just
2: enough.
0: As long as you believe it. That's the key. It's not, I could see this thing happening. It's, I believe this.
2: Well, then here's the bold prediction. I believe this is Jalen Hurts' last year in Philadelphia.
0: There it is. Now we're talking. Now we're getting to the good stuff. Now we're getting to the good drugs. Uh-huh. Now we're getting to the Starburst Sours, which, if you're watching on YouTube and on X, my tongue is blue. I didn't realize that this turns my tongue a different color. And trying these Starburst Sours. Love sour candy. This is, by the way, D-Day, how I celebrate a positive trip to the dentist by getting candy.
2: Is that the dentist orders?
0: No.
2: Like, hey, your teeth are great. Go pound sugar.
0: That's it. You didn't get a cavity this time. We're not going to see you for another 6 months. I put this out there. Hey, here are the stats from tonight's trip to the dentist or today's trip to the dentist. Zero cavities, one mouth guard recommended, and two Whitesnake songs playing during the appointment. And I got the mouth guard at the CVS on the way home, and I saw this sitting by the register and thought, you know, I deserve this. And here we are, Starburst Sours.
2: Enlighten me as someone that doesn't know anything about anything. Mouth guard for like sleeping or
0: yes,
2: you strapping
0: yeah,
2: the chin
0: like
2: strap
0: where,
2: on and
0: where
2: on the ECU?
0: I did, when I had braces, had to wear like headgear at night, like that had the wires and the deal. I did have to
2: you
0: wear
2: have a
0: that.
2: Photo of that by chance?
0: Oh, it's somewhere. I could dig it up. We could find it somewhere. That could be a homework assignment. But no, it's when you're sleeping, you might grind your teeth or whatever, and your teeth might wear. So they said, hey, you know what could just solve a lot of these problems? The 7 or 8 hours you're asleep that you might grind your teeth. If you just put this mouthpiece in, boom. That saves you so much tear that you don't think about wear and tear.
2: I'm envious that you get 8 hours of sleep. That's the real bold takeaway from that.
0: Matthew in Ohio, can you deliver your take in less than 30 seconds? Go!
3: Detroit Lions will take the NFC. Dak will choke in the playoffs, as he usually does.
0: Okay. Go Lions, go. Jahmyr Gibbs, hope he's on your fantasy team if that's the case.

0: No, but that's all I have to say.
1: I love it, man. Hey, you come in here. Some people do the thing where they say, hey, how you doing, Josh? Hey, you doing all right? What's up? Newsflash, I'm always going to say yes. Yes, I'm doing okay. So I appreciate Matt's efficiency saying, you know what? You asked me for 30 seconds. Lions are just going to win the NFC. And Dak's going to choke. That's all we needed. Appreciate it. 310-840-4910 if you want in. There is a Louisiana football team not named the LSU Fighting Tigers that we need to talk about. And we'll do that next.
2: This is Westwood One Sports. 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

0: last call for your NFC bold predictions. Don't know if it could get bolder than the Dallas Cowboys winning the NFC, as we surmised would happen. B-Dot is a Dallas Cowboy fan. He'll be joining us in about 20 minutes. He'll also take us to grammar school. We'll see his thoughts on that take. Let's go to Josh. He's in Miami. Josh, what's your bold NFC prediction? We'll get to the AFC tomorrow. What do you got on the NFC?
1: All right, I got two hot takes for the NFC.
0: Okay.
1: First hot take is going to be there's only going to be one team in the NFC East with a winning record. One.
0: Hmm. Who's that?
1: And that's going to be the Dallas Cowboys.
0: Yo, let's go.
1: And my bold prediction, also, Tampa Bay wins the NFC. And we have a Florida Super Bowl. Jaguars against Tampa.
0: Man, oh,
1: I'm
0: man.
1: I'm done.
0: Thank you, Josh. Yes, you saw and you conquered. It's what you did. Dominating the space. You know how to do the job. Elsewhere in Florida is Corey. Are you about to jump in here and say it's going to be a Jaguars? Who is in a Jaguars-Tampa Super Bowl, Corey? Is that where we're headed?
2: Absolutely not. We are headed for, my bold prediction is the Cowboys and the Rams are going to see each other in the playoffs. The Rams are going to kick the Cowboys out of the playoffs, and the 49ers are going to beat the Rams to get to the Super Bowl, and that is my hot take. I'm going to stick with it because I am a 49ers fan, and
0: is.
2: I cannot stand the Cowboys.
0: Okay, there it is. Corey, appreciate the honesty, the candor on the back end of that. Throwing it back to the 90s with a Cowboys 49ers NFC championship game for a trip to Super Bowl 61. Getting to, there's been so much talk about one football team from the state of Louisiana. That would be the purple and yellow LSU Tigers. You might recoil at purple and yellow, by the way, because they say purple and gold. There are two purple and gold teams in FBS college football. It is, or air quote, purple and gold teams, the LSU Tigers and my East Carolina Pirates. They have the same color scheme. At East Carolina, D-Day, there is a chant, our chant, and when you walk the streets of Greenville, America, if you yell this word out, somebody will give you the call and response you look for. They yell, purple! And then the other side of the stadium says gold. So if you're walking like downtown Greenville at night and someone yells purple, someone's going to yell back gold. The only issue is both with LSU and with ECU, and this happens in sports all over the place, it's not gold, it's yellow. What's up with yellow erasure in sports? Why does it have to be gold when our eyes tell us something different? Like, if you're watching on YouTube, Westwood One Sports Night, that channel, if you're watching on X, you can see that behind me here, I have two football helmets. One, they both claim to be black and gold, the two schools I'm about to refer to. One is App State, Appalachian State. The other is Wake Forest. What you can see with the helmets here is one is actually black and gold. Wake Forest, that is gold. That's what the color is. App State calls himself black and gold, but it's actually yellow. Is it because yellow just doesn't sound intimidating? Is it because yellow just doesn't sound as cool? We need someone to stand up for yellow, damn it. And I'm that person, Denton.
3: No, we don't need anyone to stand up for yellow. Tell me, did those that migrated west to San Francisco, were they mining for yellow or were they mining for gold?
0: Well, they were mining for gold. But,
3: exactly.
0: You know, San Francisco, that is gold. Like,
3: no, gold is power, Josh. You never paid for anything with yellow. You pay for it with gold.
0: This is inaccurate, though. If you want to make your color gold, make it gold. But don't make the color yellow and gaslight me by telling me it's gold, by telling me it's gold when it's yellow. That's the issue. If you want to make your colors gold, make it gold. Don't make it yellow. Do you know who I respect on this front more than almost anybody on the planet? I respect Wiz Khalifa. Because when you listen to the Steelers anthem, it's not black and gold as they say they are, Myron Cope or whoever. No, the song is black and yellow, black and yellow, black and yellow. Why? Because Wiz Khalifa sees truth. And the truth he sees is that that is yellow. It's not gold. They didn't mine for gold in Pittsburgh. And their football team is yellow, not gold. And it's okay.
3: I got love for Wiz Khalifa. He's a runner now, don't you know? I don't know how straight he sees things, though. He is constantly under the influence. So if he is your fallback there, that's an interesting party to be a part of.
0: Yeah, I stand yellow. It's okay for something to be
3: how many
0: yellow.
3: Yellow articles of clothing? I haven't seen you wear like a yellow shirt before.
0: I've worn my App State Mountaineer yellow shirt before, I think.
3: You have not.
0: Well, I just might then.
3: You wear a black shirt with yellow, but I've never said, like, I need to see, if you're going to stand yellow, I need to see Josh Graham in like a nice yellow shirt. I think you could pull yellow off. It'd be a nice color on you.
0: We just can't call everything gold. Gold is an actual color. It's a color that looks a certain way. And you can't say something's gold when it's in fact yellow. Do you know who understands this well? Greatest segue in the history of sports talk. Get ready for it. The other team that's in Louisiana that I actually intended to talk about this segment before going on this rant. Everyone wants to talk about LSU and their faux gold that's actually yellow. Let's talk about a black and gold team. That's the New Orleans Saints. That's actual gold. The New Orleans Saints are going to be, this might qualify as a hot take, the New Orleans Saints are going to be this season's worst to first team in the NFL. Every year you got one. Yes, you can count on it happening at least once this season. The current alignment in the NFL of 8 four-team divisions started in 2002. Since then, we've seen 27 last place teams finish first the following year. It's happened 20 of the last 24 seasons. This was the story of the New England Patriots in 2025. They went 4-13 in consecutive seasons. Mike Vrabel takes over. What happens? 14-3. Of course, making it to the Super Bowl. There's a reason that this occurrence is so common. It's not a random thing. It's not just a guess, a throw in the air. Wow, this is miraculous. No, it's almost by design with how the NFL hamstrings the good teams with poor draft position and a salary cap and helps elevate the bad teams with better draft choices and getting a last place schedule, which obviously New England benefited a great deal from last year. If 8 or 9 wins is all it's going to take to win the NFC South, well, then the Saints, their schedule provides the best path to getting there. According to Warren Sharp's projections, New Orleans has the third easiest schedule in the league. This isn't based on last year's record. Last year's last year. This is based on Vegas win totals. And the folks out west, they know a thing or two. That's why they got the tall buildings out that way. This is based on things like rest disparity, which Warren Sharp spends a lot of time talking about. Saints, third easiest schedule. If New Orleans can steal one of their first two games on the road, they open at Detroit, at Baltimore. If they could just steal one of those two, you might be staring down a 5-1 start to the season. Because after those consecutive road dates, they have home games against the Raiders, the Falcons, and the Vikings consecutively, and then they face the New York Giants on the road. They also get Arizona and Cleveland at home. Of course, they have six games against the NFC South. So when you're spelling it out that way, the path to 8 or 9 wins, it's right there in front of you. Could even be double-digit wins. But in order to talk about the champion of the NFC South, you should probably stack the NFC South up against other teams in that division. There are reasons to like New Orleans better than the alternatives. While the Saints have that third easiest schedule that we've been referring to, the reigning champion, it's weird to refer to the Carolina Panthers as reigning champions, but they are the champions of the NFC South. They have the third most difficult slate, according to Warren Sharp. They've seen really significant injuries already on the offensive and defensive lines. Speaking of losing significant players, the Atlanta Falcons know that feeling. Last year, Atlanta drafted not one, but two first-round picks. Both edge rushers. James Pierce Jr. and Jaylen Walker. James Pierce Jr. suspended the first 8 games. Jaylen Walker out for the year with an ACL tear. Michael Penix Jr., his health remains a mystery. Nobody has faith in Tua. Tampa might be the biggest threat to the Saints, but that's a team that seems to be in transition. Eventually, having a different offensive coordinator every year is going to catch up to Tampa. 5-0 season, 5 years. Baker's future unknown. They let Mike Evans walk. Todd Bowles is calling the defense. The Saints, meanwhile, they have continuity. You don't think they won 6 games this past year? You don't think it's going to be better than it was last year for Tyler Shuck going into year 2? It's not going to be better for Kellen Moore in his second year as a head coach, and Brandon Staley, who's wasn't a great head coach, but a really strong defensive coordinator. Adding Travis Etienne to go along with Alvin Kamara, still have a Chris Olave to throw the ball to. You won't have Jordan Tyson right away, but that's an electric receiver in the draft. There's just a lot of talent there in New Orleans. And every year, there is a last place team that ends up in first place in the division. And you try to find a better option to do that than the New Orleans Saints this year. We don't see it, so we like the New Orleans Saints to be this season's worst to first team in the NFL. Taking a look at what's gone on in college football tonight, the Colorado Buffaloes, you want to talk drama. The Colorado Buffaloes executed a picture-perfect 2-minute drill tonight. Like, this is the stuff that you dream about in the backyard when you're just throwing ball around and imagining situations. The defense holds Georgia Tech to a field goal, making it 13-7. With 37 seconds left to go in the game, or pardon, with 1:40 left to go in the game, and you have the ball at your own 25-yard line. In 8 plays, covering 75 yards in just over a minute, Georgia product in Atlanta, former 5-star recruit, Julian Lewis leads Colorado into the end zone. Throws a touchdown pass, 37 seconds left to go. It's 14-13. You take the lead. Left some time for Georgia Tech, though. Georgia Tech gets a big completion from Fernando Mendoza's younger brother, Alberto Mendoza. It sets Georgia Tech up in field goal range, but the 45-yard kick for Georgia Tech to win the game is blocked at the horn. And Deion Sanders returns to Atlanta a winner, 14-13, the final. But that wasn't even the most noteworthy thing to happen in college football tonight. We might have saw the biggest upset of the college football season the very first game of week 1. This game kicked off at 6 p.m. Eastern time. The very first game of week one might have been the biggest upset we will see all year long. A 29.5 point underdog, UMass, goes into Piscataway and beats Rutgers by 16. We have the sound, courtesy of our friend, our Westwood One teammate, Jason Horowitz, who was on the call, of UMass delivering the final dagger.
4: Gibbons through the hole, and that's going to do it. It opened wide. A touchdown for Curtis Gibbons, the fourth. And UMass is going to head back to its home state with one of its largest wins in school history.
0: UMass entered tonight on a 16-game losing streak. They had the worst offense in all of FBS football last year. Their yards per play, less than 4 yards. Tonight, UMass, 397 total yards, 37 points on the board, a 29.5 point underdog, wins by 16 points. That is why college football is special. This game, the Colorado-Georgia Tech game, the way those games have already delivered before we get to the main events. We did see some ranked teams in action tonight. There were a couple of them that have already played. Missouri was one of them, 54-14 winners against Arkansas Pine Bluff. Utah. New era there without Kyle Whittingham. Devin Dampier, 3 touchdown passes. Got him out pretty quickly, it seems, out of the game. Because Utah dropped 66 on the Vandals of Idaho tonight. 66-14, the final count in that one. When we're looking ahead to the Friday night slate, all eyes are going to be on the farm. That's where a national championship contender and the Miami Hurricanes will be opening up. It's a conference game. It's at the Stanford Cardinal. USC will already be playing its second game. Short week hosting Fresno State. Get to see Oklahoma for the first time facing a god-awful UTEP team that seems to have a JUCO offensive line. That's not great against Brent Venables' front. Whew, that could be ugly. So that's what we're keeping a close eye on when it comes to Friday action. Let's get one more bold prediction in here before we get to B-Dot. Adam's in Detroit. Adam, you're on Westwood One Sports Night with me, Josh Graham. What's your bold take?
5: Hey, guys. How's it going?
0: It's going good, man.
5: So my team that's avoiding the yellow color is Michigan, maize and blue, avoiding that yellow. I just thought that was kind of funny.
0: Yeah, that's the thing. Maize is a shade of yellow. That is the actual color. Yep. Maize is a color.
5: Exactly.
0: Thank you. Yeah. Thank you, Michigan. Yep. I respect your honesty. You don't gaslight your fans. You're being honest.
5: We're not the yellow and blue. We don't have to call ourselves that.
0: Thank you. But, I appreciate you. You're not gold either. You're not gold either.
5: My bold prediction, and I know I'm from Detroit, but they finished last in the division. I think the Lions will push through. I know there's questions with the cornerbacks, but I think that rookie Abney is going to shine. And I think the cornerbacks will hold steady till Branch comes back. Unfortunately, another bold prediction, I do not think Kirby Joseph will be playing football again. And I'm sad about that. I love the guy, but cartilage doesn't come back. And either your safety. The offense is just too good, man. I think the defense can hold it together enough to at least win the division.
0: Just for the Michigan take alone, I love the phone call. The takes after that and the info is really good. Appreciate the call from Detroit. want to get to our guy, BDOT. He's a Cowboy fan. And he's texting me. He's been listening to us. He says he's pissed at me. Why? He'll tell us, and he'll take me to grammar school as well, next on Westwood One Sports Night.
6: 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Next week, the stars will be out. Yeah, I just want to be big rock stars. Matthew Stafford, Christian McCaffrey, Miles Garrett, Fred Warner. Your home for the NFL all season long. Hey, I want to be a rock star. Westwood One Sports.
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0: 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Here's Josh Graham.
1: For those who don't know, in addition to being the most entertaining guest in sports talk, B-Dot is also a diehard Dallas Cowboys fan. Dot, we've been fielding bold NFC takes from across the country tonight, but no take might have been bolder than yours truly saying the Dallas Cowboys would win the NFC, get back to their first Super Bowl in over 30 years. How does that hit you?
2: It teased me off, pisses me off like nobody's business, Josh.
1: Upsets you?
2: Yeah, it upsets me to no end. Yeah, because see, the national audience doesn't recognize and doesn't understand that I know you. And you're a jinx.
1: Yeah, it's not true.
2: And that's absolutely true. Tell the people the last time you had a team that you were rooting for that won something. Like, you started at the beginning and were rooting for them. When was the last time the Orioles won something, Josh? Yeah. When, okay, exactly. You claim you don't have a college basketball. You claim you don't have a football. You play in the weeds with all these.
1: The Carolina Hurricanes are Stanley Cup champions.
2: Oh, my gosh. Oh, my gosh. All right, I'll give you that.
1: This is the year. Dot, listen. Hold on a sec. Here's the case.
2: No.
1: Here's the case. Listen.
2: I don't like it.
1: The New York Knicks. The Indiana Hoosiers. Mm-hmm. Sam Darnold. The Big Ten Conference in basketball. This has been the year of the improbable, B-Dot.
2: Yeah.
1: Like, the Cowboys getting to the Super Bowl would be the third craziest thing that has happened this year. Yeah. So believe how the Knicks won a title, B-Dot. Indiana football.
2: Now, I definitely said that, Josh. Now, no cap. I was telling my folks, with the Knicks winning, that means anything is possible. We can definitely win it. But I just don't like you standing 10 toes down in it for a couple of reasons. One, because I know you're a jinx. Two, because if it happens, I have to hear, Dot, remember I told you. Remember all the way back in August and September, I was telling you the Cowboys are going to win it. I called it, Dot, and I don't want you to have that hanging over my head, Josh. That's the problem. I know you on a personal level. Like, you'll text me and you'll see, I told you guys were going to win the NFC. I told you going to win the Super Bowl. I don't feel like, I would rather us not to not have to hear you. I'm sorry, America. I apologize, Cowboys Nation. I know I would love for us to get to the Super Bowl, but not if Josh Graham is predicting it. You don't want that. I promise you. You don't want that.
1: B-Dot, he is the most entertaining guest in sports talk because each week he brings education to the people. It's an educational program. Namely, it's educational for yours truly. Because we play a game called Grammar School each week. It's growing in popularity. It's taking over the nation. Soon it's going to take over the world. Dot, would you like to explain the rules of Grammar School before we get things rolling?
2: You weren't on the air, Josh, so I was listening to another sports radio show. And some guy was on there talking about how he needed, in essence, Grammar School. And I wish that I could have called. I wish I could have even remembered who this gentleman was to call and say, hey, you should listen to Josh Graham because he was just complaining about how he doesn't know the nomenclature of the Gen Z population when they're talking. And I said, man, if you just listen to Grammar School, that's what this segment is all about. It's all about educating the audience, baby. There's a certain vernacular that's used in the urban demographic that's spoken all across all sports. And my job here is to educate my brother, Josh Graham. I give him three words or phrases in the urban demographic. And if he gets two out of three correct, he gets a satisfactory grade.
1: Three for three, two times ago, two out of three last week. Mm. Your guy is on a heater right now. Also, pretty sure that was a side swipe at our guy, Pat Boyle, with BetMGM tonight. But we'll put that to the side. Let's get this thing started. What is the first? I have one lifeline. It's Denton Day, who's well-versed in the urban vernacular to help me out here, not looking at the chat, not doing that. What do we have to get things started?
2: Well, this segment is all about drugs.
3: Yeah.
2: Yeah. Yeah.
1: Why?
2: I don't know. I just felt the need to do that tonight.
1: In honor of Steve Belichick at North Carolina, allegedly, we're doing a drugs-only edition of grammar school. Why? Because it's late night and we can do these things.
2: I like to keep the audience on their toes. Like, they want to think, people send me the messages. They want me to be more difficult with my words here, or they want me to have different themes there. I hear you, America. So here goes. Drugs, this is the category if we're playing Jeopardy. Up first.
1: Not going to find this on the Drake Toll Show. All right, what's next?
2: What are bars?
1: Bars.
2: Bars.
1: Heard Dabo Sweeney spitting bars about Lane Kiffin earlier. Don't know if those are the type of bars that you're referring to.
2: Hope not.
1: Since the category is drugs, I believe bars are either, like, I think about bars of gold to purchase, but I think what we're going for, we're talking about bars of the Booger Sugar. We're talking about bars of the Colombian Bam Bam. We're talking about the bars of the White Horse. We're talking about the bars of the Preacher's Wife. We're talking about the bars of the Devil's Dandruff. We're talking about the bars of the Gutter Glitter. Yeah. I think that's Booger Sugar. That's what I believe we're talking about.
2: Yeah. Is that your final answer?
1: Yes.
2: The cocaine is what you're saying, huh, Josh?
1: Yeah.
2: You're 100% incorrect.
1: Oh. Yeah. Thought I was onto something. What is it?
2: Xanax.
1: What?
2: Yeah, bars are Xanax.
1: D-Day's up in arms. You knew this, D-Day?
4: I mean, I don't have history with the Xannies, but yeah, it's a bar of Xanax.
1: I thought those were like pills. Those are not like, those are bars? How big are? What? Why are they bars?
2: Bro, because they're bars of Xanax. I don't know. I don't take the drug. I just know what they call them. So if say folks say, I'm stuck on them bars, you might hear it in a rap song or something. I'm on them bars, meaning he's on those Xanaxes.
1: Good to know. Educational.
2: That's what we're here for, man. Hey, grammar school. If you need to go to the hospital and need some Xanax, say, hey, doc, you got them bars? I'm like, yeah, I got you. Say less.
1: Grammar school, B dot, most entertaining guest in sports talk. I'm off to a bad start. I still have a lifeline. Need to get the last two right.
2: Josh, what is what are power pellets?
1: Power pellets.
2: Yeah, power pellets.
1: I didn't like the way that D-Day just shook his head immediately after it was asked, as if to say, it's either he's either shaking his head because it's too easy, or he's disappointed that I'm not going to know what these are. I don't know, but I'm going to go to D-Day because I need to get this one right. I want to give myself a shot on the last one.
4: Are you sure? Because that's not, I was shaking my head because I don't know what that is.
1: All right, let's talk it out. What is it again?
2: Power pellets.
1: Power pellets. What do you think of when you hear power pellets, D-Day? Like, what's popping into your, what's going through your mind?
4: I don't think of anything. If I thought of something, I would know the answer. We'd have it.
1: Okay.
4: We'd be good.
1: See, but then this is what we got to do, some constructive work here. We need to do some critical thinking.
4: Well, so you got to think of things that are in a form that could be considered a pellet. So like you have ecstasy, but ecstasy doesn't give you power. It kind of makes you mellow.
1: Yeah.
4: It could Molly? Be Molly's like a combination. I guess that could be. It's a combination of ecstasy and cocaine. Allegedly.
1: Didn't know that.
4: Allegedly.
1: Uh-huh. Learning, education.
2: We're here for.
1: Okay.
2: Shout out to the CNAs listening, man. Shout out to all the CNAs out there.
1: That sounded like a hint, D-Day. I don't know why. That sounded like a hint.
2: That was not a hint. That was
1: just was it? Okay.
2: Because I like the way they wear their scrubs. Shout out to the CNAs.
1: Power pellets. Power pellets. Could this be like steroids, you think? Maybe it's not recreational drugs. Maybe this is like performance enhancing drugs. Are you talking about power pellets?
4: And they would give you power, so that's better than ecstasy, which does not give you power. And that's all I got.
1: We're gonna do PEDs. Dot.
2: Gosh, PEDs. That's your final answer?
1: Yes.
2: Gosh. Unfortunately, that is incorrect.
1: Is it like ecstasy? Oh, it's ecstasy.
2: 100% power pellets, man. You take them power pellets, man. You go all night on a power pellet. I'm talking about beep, beep, beep, beep, beep, like Pac-Man. Beep, beep, beep, beep, beep, beep, beep, beep, beep, beep, beep, beep, beep, beep, beep, beep, beep.
1: Denton didn't even know how plugged in and well-versed he was.
2: Facts. As he was saying, I'm like, no, Double D, no, you're talking yourself out of it. It doesn't give you power, like literal power, but it powers you up, puts the power, puts the battery in your back. Beep, beep, beep, beep, beep, beep, beep, beep.
1: To quote Double Down Trent, Vince Vaughn's character in Swingers, D-Day is so money and he doesn't even know it. All right, I need to avoid going 0-3. I did all this swaggering, peacocking at the start of this, saying how well I've been doing. I'm not going to get a passing grade this week, but it's been a long time since your boy's gone 0-3. We need to avoid that right here.
2: Loud. L-O-U-D. What is loud?
1: That is strong marijuana.
2: That is 100% strong marijuana. Correct.
1: It's loud in here. Correct.
2: Yes.
1: It's not in the studio.
2: Is it not loud over there?
1: Not loud in the studio right now.
2: It's not loud over here. It's not loud in the house.
1: It is not loud here.
2: 1-3. Gosh almighty. Not a satisfactory grade, but I feel like you learned today, Josh.
1: I did.
2: I feel like you know where bars are.
1: And power pellets.
2: I don't know if you'll ever use power pellets. You might forget that one, but bars, I think that you might like. I think that's one that you'll ask somebody else. They'll say something about Xanax. You'll be like, do you know what they call Xanax? And they're going to say bars. You're like, so you knew that. I think that's going to happen.
1: D-Day, is this going to be the segment of this show where accidentally we say something and then I just admit to something and get in trouble like Bill Simmons did talking about having his daughter's boyfriend log into his FanDuel account and proxy bet for him in Massachusetts, not knowing that that was wrong? Is it going to happen where I just say, oh, power pellets. I love power pellets. And then I wake up the next morning needing to call Armin Williams.
4: Well, I mean, clearly not, because considering we have no knowledge of any of the stuff that he was talking about. So I think we're in the clear there.
2: 100%. This was all allegedly.
1: This is going to happen. It's this career that I've built, this life that I've put together that's wonderful. It's this segment is what's going to engulf it in flames at some point. And, you know, that's kind of the intrigue of the segment, if we're being honest. Like, it's Chuck Klosterman said that the appeal of football and why it's so popular is you feel as you're watching, this is a sport that people could die playing. And why we don't enjoy watching people get hurt, obviously, part of the appeal is this is dangerous, making it more impressive what these people do. Same thing maybe for NASCAR, the danger element, hockey even. And this might be the sports talk equivalent to that. Pasty white guy talking about power pellets.
2: Damn right. Might lose your job. One word, you're one word away from losing it all, Josh Graham. for grammar school. Welcome to grammar school. Well, Josh Graham is one word away from losing it all.
1: It's close. It's close. Let's close here. B-Dot's with us, most entertaining guest in sports talk. Given you're in the state of North Carolina, we'll pose a question to you that the rest of the nation might not appreciate as much as people in your state do. What's more important on this Labor Day weekend to B-Dot? Going to the beach or watching week one of college football?
2: If I had to choose, I would definitely choose the beach. I would. And I would choose the beach because my daughter Ryan has been complaining all summer that she has not gone to the beach. And I'm about to get, 20 straight weekends of college football. Like, I'm very excited for college football, but if I had to choose between those two, summer's winding down. I got my yacht party next Sunday to wrap up summer. You haven't been to one yacht party all summer long, Josh, you nor Sarah Bradford. Very disappointed, but don't worry about it, because this fall I'm bringing like a football series and a Friendsgiving and all types of stuff. So you better bring your butt to the yacht. But nevertheless, the beach for me, and then I would just sneak and watch football on my phone.
1: B-Dot spoken like a true North Carolinian. They don't call it the football state. They call it the hoop state. The beach matters more than college football this weekend. And here's the thing. If you don't believe me, ask the ADs, ask the university presidents. There's a reason why Wake Forest University played tonight. There's a reason why NC State and North Carolina played in week 0 and not in week 1. Duke is the only ACC Power Conference school in North Carolina out of the four that's playing on a Saturday. East Carolina, my alma mater, is playing at Alabama away from home. Why? Because they know if they played at home on a Saturday, people might not show up, because if you give them the choice between the beach on Labor Day weekend and football, they're gonna choose the beach.
2: Every single time.
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0: Jam.
1: Hey, we're back. Still employed after the BDOT segment. Appreciate Dot for joining us. All the submissions, red hot, NFC bold takes. We're going to do the AFC tomorrow. You want to talk about a busy Friday night slate? We got some cash on Stanford. We're going to be sweating that out together. Plus 24.5 against the Miami Hurricanes. We'll be reacting to that in real time. We have, speaking of sweating out bets, Kelly in Vegas Stewart, Ariel Epstein, co-host of a show called On Tilt, will be joining us, helping us figure out some NFL futures on the program. We love that. All about it. AFC bets, free-for-all Friday. Oh my gosh. Friday's loaded. I almost sounded like Mr. Positive there. Oh my gosh.

0: What's that?
1: I hate influencers.
0: Really?
1: Hate them.
0: Why?
1: I'm like content creators. I hate influencers. I'm glad you asked.
0: What's the line?
1: Well, I'm about to tell you. At the U.S. Open, it is being disrupted by influencers. And I'm talking like people. So there's been multiple occasions at the U.S. Open. Now, I'm not like the biggest tennis guy in the world. I kind of like, the Americans. Ben Shelton is obviously dating my goat, Trinity Rodman. So I'm happy for him every time he has success. But there's been multiple occasions where influencers are ruining matches. There was a woman who showed up with a ring light to film content in the stands. Imagine if you paid hundreds, if not thousands of dollars to go to the U.S. Open and you're paying $25 for a honey deuce. I don't know what that is, but everyone says it's good. And you get your view blocked because someone has a ring light to film whatever content that they're filming. But then the thing that I saw earlier today that really put it over the top is there was like a group of people in a luxury suite that were just like singing and dancing during the tennis match. And a tennis match, as you know, it's not exactly like a football or basketball game where there's just constant noise.
0: Yeah, it's during the point you can hear the, because it's not very loud by those in the stands.
1: Yeah, interesting sound effects there.
0: But that everybody knows exactly what I'm talking about.
1: Yeah, that is true. But the influencers are taking over the U.S. Open. I hate that. If you're a content creator and you're like building something and I like outdoorsy content creators, so like they're hiking or they're showing off new equipment that could be better, like that's all good and well. You ask where the line is. The line is if you are disrupting an event, disrupting a person's day to film whatever you're going to film with no real thought of the repercussions, no real consideration of those around you, that's where the line is drawn. I don't even think that's a thin line. I mean, that's a very bold line. It's sparkly. It has yellow and gold sparkles on it, so you can differentiate. You seem like you're pro-influencer.
0: No.
1: You got offended when I said I don't like influencers.
0: No, I actually felt badly for you for a second because I don't think you're going to like where the industry's headed. I think
1: where the industry is headed.
0: I know. This is the thing that I'm saying. I think in the 90s, there was this sentiment among sports writers where it's, oh, we're going away from journalism and we have the people who are columnists who are appearing on television just to deliver takes, but not do so in a responsible manner. And Stephen A. Smith and Skip Bayless were born, and that was hot take culture, and we got all of that for a generation, and that's what people thought that this industry was. I think the next iteration of that, the way that those newspaper folks looked at those people, the Stephen A. Smiths, the columnists, the hot take people who go on television, God forbid, and looked at them the way that we're talking about influencers now, I think that's the way that our generation of people who do this are looking at influencers when they actually have figured things out with how people view content. And 5 years from now, all the sports talk people like you and me, we're going to be trying to do what Katie Feeney's doing or what the folks are doing in the influencer space. You might not like it.
1: You're dancing then, son.
0: You know what? I don't know any of the dance moves. I don't know how to do the ASMR thing. Like, I have these Starburst, like, sours that I can rub up against the microphone.
1: I'm going to say, don't start chewing into the microphone. That'd be horrendous.
0: Just rub against the microphone. Drake Toll, Addie Bates, they know all about this. This is what the people want. That's what they're here for.
1: They know about it.
0: No, they know. It's what they're doing on the TikTok. Starburst, sours, on the microphone. It's what gets the people going. It's provocative. And dances. I don't have a dance, but I saw that Craig Kimbrell threw up on the mound tonight and we didn't get to it. So Craig Kimbrell pose. I used to know how to do this well. Didn't know he was still pitching in baseball. Also, congrats to Adley Rutschman for his two homers against my Orioles. That's why I'm wearing the Adley Rutschman jersey, even though my team lost. There you go. Excellent story today. Bringing it tonight. Same thing for Oliver Popular. Good luck to us trying to top this program on Free For All Friday. Drake Toll's on the

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0: for bold predictions to be made for the NFL. We're less than a week away from the NFL season starting, so what we're asking you, what is your boldest prediction for the NFC specifically? We'll get to the AFC tomorrow. 310-840-4910 if you want in. Colorado blocks a field goal at the horn against Georgia Tech tonight. They had a go-ahead touchdown in the final minute. Picture-perfect two-minute drive led by the former five-star who's from Georgia, Julian Lewis. 14-13 Colorado the final. We'll get to the college football in a bit. What are your boldest NFC predictions? 310-840-4910 if you want in. This is what we have. 2026 has been the year of the impossible in American sports. The Indiana Hoosiers won the national championship. One of the craziest stories we've ever seen in college sports. The Big Ten, in more than a quarter century, had not won a basketball championship in either men's or women's basketball. They win both the women's and men's championship on back-to-back nights. Sam Darnold is your NFL champion quarterback winning the Super Bowl in a rout. And does it get any more unlikely than the New York Knicks winning their first championship in 53 long years as they did against the San Antonio Spurs? With all of that being the backdrop, why not the Dallas Cowboys to end their droughts of appearing in the Super Bowl in 2026? The Dallas Cowboys are our official pick to win the NFC and to win Super Bowl 61. The Dallas Cowboys. Well, actually, let's just start with winning the NFC. The Dallas Cowboys win the NFC. Let's start with why it won't be the LA Rams, which are the trendy team, obviously. The concept of Super Bowl or bust, it just doesn't work in the NFL. This is why the 2023 Kansas City Chiefs are the only preseason favorite this decade to win it all, as LA is a preseason favorite. The 2018 Patriots are the only heavy favorites to win the Super Bowl that we've seen and actually follow through to do so. There are weaknesses on this LA roster that don't seem to be talked about all that much. Matthew Stafford is 39 years old with a long injury history. Puka Nacua is a bit of a head case. He's had an interesting offseason, to say the least. Devontae Adams is 34. The O-line is sketchy. The special teams might be the worst in the NFL, at least among the specialists. To make matters worse, the Rams, they're in the most difficult division in the league. So expect the Rams, the Seahawks, the Niners to beat everybody up, to beat each other up. Why the Dallas Cowboys, though? The Cowboys' last place defense from a year ago is going to be dramatically improved. This was made clear given how Dallas held its, how well Dallas held its own during joint practice with those aforementioned Rams a few weeks ago. They were physical. They had an edge. Was chatting with Charles Robinson, the great football writer, a few weeks ago about what he had saw. And he said, man, Dallas's defense, holy cow, looks really good. New additions, Rashawn Gary and D. Winters. They're going to be helpful. First rounder, Caleb Downs. might be the best rookie we see, or at least the most impactful right away. Sophomore rusher Donovan Ezeraku. He's going to pair well with Quinnen Williams and Kenny Clark inside. The difference maker for this defense, though, is going to be its depth. Just look at the edge. Von Miller, Malachi Lawrence. They're going to rotate in on the edge. Same for a second-year corner in Siobhan Revelle Jr., who's had a really good camp. A player that was once thought of as being a first-round talent was taken in the mid-rounds out of my alma mater, East Carolina University, I'll add. But this is the most important part to remember. With Dallas's offense, it only needs the defense to be okay with how prolific it is, and it's really good. The Cowboys were second in total offense last year and should be every bit as good as they were a year ago in 2026. We thought there might be drama with George Pickens, but he's good playing on the franchise tag. There haven't been the devastating injuries. The current circumstances of the NFC right now, and specifically the NFC East, they perfectly set up for the Cowboys. Usually Dallas is an overexposed, overhyped team in the preseason. But thanks to the LA Rams, the Cowboys might actually be flying under the radar a tad. Getting to the division, there are serious issues when you look elsewhere. The Eagles overhauled their offense. We don't know if the toxic vibes we saw are going to be completely fixed there. Washington's injuries, a serious problem, especially up front. Injuries are a concern with the Giants as well. And plus, they moved their best defensive player in Dexter Lawrence. So Dallas is our pick to win the NFC East and to win the NFC altogether. Do predictions get much hotter than that? That is our boldest prediction for the NFC. We'll get to the AFC tomorrow. What are your boldest predictions, or what do you think about it? 310-840-4910 if you want in. Let's go to Bert. He's in Baltimore. You're up first, Bert. Bert, what do you got?
1: Think about it. I think that you have been spending entirely too much time with your buddy Linnell. And that is, to put it nicely, the least intelligent thing you have ever said. And I've only known you nine months.
0: What do you disagree with? I just spelled it all out. What part
1: Dallas
0: do you disagree with?
1: Cowboys winning anything.
0: Okay. Hey, hold 1 second.
1: Yes, sir.
0: What would you have called me a year ago if I said Indiana was going to win the college football playoff and run the table? What would you have said to me at the start of the NBA season if I said the New York Knicks were going to beat either OKC or San Antonio in the finals? You would have probably called me the same names.
1: Knicks when the playoffs started and won 7-1 odds. You know
0: okay,
1: what I would have
0: but
1: said.
0: But what about Indiana? Would you have said the same thing about Indiana as well? You probably would have. I'm just saying.
1: Give me the reason. Said that's the least intelligent thing you've ever said, Josh.
0: Right.
1: But a year ago, I would have said.
0: Give me.
1: I picked them to win
0: what
1: last
0: am
1: year
0: I
1: too.
0: Missing then? I'm not a Cowboy fan. I'm
1: what
0: far
1: are you
0: from
1: missing?
0: It. What am I missing?
1: You're missing. You're missing the last 30 years. The Dallas Cowboys haven't advanced past the wild card round since 1996.
0: Divisional round, not wild card round. They were in the divisional round just 3 years.
1: All right, I'll take the correction. Here's how the season's going to go. You're right about one thing. Stafford's old, and he's going to get hurt. But that's where it ends. Everybody but you has ripped on the Rams for taking Ty Simpson. He just put up a prolific preseason showing that he was a great pick. And Ty Simpson, not Matt Stafford, is going to lead the Rams to a Super Bowl championship.
0: Wow.
1: You heard it here first.
0: I love that. That's a great take.
1: Thanks, Josh.
0: A bold take. Thanks, Bert. It's good to hear from you. It's a bold take is what I mean to say. Don't agree with it at all, but I like the boldness of it. And that's what we're here for. 310-840-4910 if you want in. Let's go to Mr. Positive. Mr. Positive, you're on Westwood One Sports Night. Josh Graham here with you nationwide here. Boldest NFC takes. What do you have?
2: Josh, baby. Bert was a little bit spot on, I got to tell you. I got to go with the Rams. I mean, come on. Think about it. Dak Prescott.
0: What's bold about picking the Rams, Mr. Positive?
2: Oh, my God. They just got so many.
0: But what's bold about it? They're the biggest favorite to win the Super Bowl preseason that we've seen in a decade, maybe two.
2: Well, I mean, you know, anything's possible. Like you, like Bert said, Matt could get injured, and then you got the backup quarterback. But what gives the LA Rams the edge is Sean McVay. I mean, he wants to run out there and punch everybody.
0: I'm going to stop you.
2: You know, energy.
0: We all know Sean McVay's good. We know the Rams are good. What's the bold prediction?
2: Ah, God, you got me real quick, and you did something great with your father, with Eddie Murray. God, I could hug you. You're a great man, Josh. Have a great night. Everybody go for your dreams. Boom, shakalaka.
0: Oh, there goes Mr. Positive. I don't even know what he's talking about. With Eddie Murray and my dad? My dad knew Eddie Murray back when. I personally never met Eddie Murray. Love Eddie Murray. This weekend, I think, is the 30-year anniversary of his 500th home run. But, yeah, that's weird. No idea what he's talking about. 310-840-4910. Got a feeling that everybody's with me on this Cowboys take other than Bert. I think everybody's with me. Let's go to Barry. He's in Boston. Barry, you're with me, right? Hey, Barry.
3: Of course I'm with you, buddy.
0: Thank you. See, that wasn't that hard, was it?
3: You're talking to the biggest Cowboy fan in the world.
0: Well, okay. Fine. Okay.
3: It's been a rough 30-something years.
0: This is the year.
3: Jerry Jones is a terrible owner, but I agree with you. The Cowboys hopefully will win the NFC.
0: Okay. Thank you,
3: I would
0: Barry.
3: Love that.
0: Let's go to Aaron in Texas.
3: I would love
0: can
3: that.
0: Can we keep the good vibes going? Like, you're a Cowboy fan in Boston. Aaron in Texas, I imagine, is a Cowboy fan, too. Are you with me?
4: Can you hear me?
0: Yeah, I got you, Aaron.
4: Hey, man. Okay, I'm about to connect to my car. Give me literally 1 second.
0: Is this going to be like the exchange I have with my wife all the time where it takes like 2 or 3 seconds and then when it connects,
4: exactly.
0: I hear, are you still there? Hey, oh, I'm sorry, I lost you for a second. Okay. So this is me stalling for you. I assume that you're in the car now.
4: Yes, I'm in the car. Can you hear me okay?
0: Yes, we have you, Aaron. What do you have?
4: Fantastic. All right. I just want to talk to the last couple of guys, except the other Cowboys fan, because I know you're probably still listening. You guys, you two in particular, remind me of the biggest annoying casuals in the sports world. You have no real takes of your own. You only regurgitate what you hear on ESPN about the Dallas Cowboys, and I'm getting sick of it. You have he couldn't give you a point, bud. He couldn't give you a reason. He just said, look at the last 30 years. Like everybody else says, it's unoriginal, it's lame, and people like that suck. I'm not saying that the Cowboys are going to win the Super Bowl this year, but I am going to say that if you're going to go against the Cowboys, have a logical sports take. Okay, we're not asking for much here. We're not asking for a dissertation. We're not asking for a soliloquy. We're asking for reasonable sports takes that you created on your own. Am I asking for too much?
0: No.
4: Am I asking for too much? I'm getting sick and tired of people saying the same thing over and over and over again. If you looked at the offseason, you would know that calling them a contender is not a wild thing to say. Like you said, the defense has vastly improved. We all expect the offense to be excellent. Geez, what happens usually when a team has a good defense and an excellent offense? They usually are contenders. Is that a crazy take?
0: No, I'm right there with you. By the way, what are you driving?
4: I'm driving a 2026 Nissan Kicks.
0: That sounds sick.
4: Thank you. I appreciate it. It's actually a beautiful car.
0: I hope you'll give us a shout back, because that might be the best call we've heard this week.
4: Hey, oh, you know what? I will. I can do this weekly. I can do this all day. I'm tired of these guys.
0: All right, there you go. I love it. This is a safe space. It's a venting space. Sometimes, you know, appreciate the call from Texas. This could be like you laying on the therapeutic couch and just venting. You know, if you want to call us and tell us about your mother, you're welcome to do so. This is a safe space for that. 310-840-4910. So that's my boldest take. You can tell us yours. We want to hear your boldest NFC predictions. 310-840-4910. I got the Cowboys winning the NFC. The NFC North, has been the most debated division in the NFL this offseason, it's fair to say. The time's arrived for us to pick a champion in that division, and we'll tell you who we got next on Westwood One Sports Night. The wait is over. 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

0: Here's Josh Graham.
1: We're feeling good. College football week one has kicked off. I was at a game tonight. Wake Forest handing it to Akron. Colorado, Georgia Tech came down to the very last snap. Deion going back to Atlanta, winning 14-13 at Bobby Dodd. We're asking this question, though. What's the boldest NFC prediction you have? We'll get to the AFC tomorrow. The time's arrived where we need to make some predictions. 310-840-4910 if you want in. Let's go to Bryson. He's in the ATL, not far from where we just watched Colorado win in the game of the night. Bryson, what's your hot, bold NFC prediction?
2: Sure. I just want to say, I want to address that last caller. Boy, was he intense. Holy.
1: You forget that people, when it comes to the Dallas Cowboys, Bryson, people get pretty fired up. I think Dallas is going to win the NFC East. I think they're going to win the NFC. Right now I'm looking at phone lines, and we've got 10 lines, and 9 of them are full right now with people who probably do not love Dallas all that much. But Bryson, what is your take?
2: So, I mean, I'll just say I'm a little bit of a homer, but I just got a more of an opinion question more than a hot take. I'm a Falcons fan. I think, you know, with our quarterback situation, I think, you know, Tua is definitely not a guy that we need to start. But I think Michael Penix Jr., I mean, sure, he's had a bad injury history, but he has the intangibles to be a quarterback. And if he's healthy, I mean, I could definitely see, you know, the Falcons potentially shocking the league and maybe going as much as 10-7. I mean, that might be a little ambitious, but yeah. I mean, what do you think? I mean, they've got a new head coach, they got a new GM.
1: Oh, I know all about Atlanta. I'll tell you exactly what I think about the Falcons. And Bryson, thank you for the call. It's good to hear from you in the ATL. Just don't see it. You don't have a pass rush. James Pierce Jr. and Jalen Walker were your pass rush. And James Pierce Jr. is going to miss the first 8 games. Jalen Walker's out for the year. Your quarterback, nobody you can trust there at the moment. So much is new. That's a problem. So other than Bijan, there's not a lot. And Drake London, there's not a lot to love. Who's your second best receiver? Zacchaeus? The rookie Zachariah Branch? It's not good. In Atlanta. So, not a believer in that. 10-7 would be a bold prediction. So, it does qualify. All right, let's try to blow through the Cowboy calls. Let's try to do this in an efficient, kind, orderly manner. Maybe without the kind piece. We'll see. D is in Ohio. D, where are you on the Cowboys?
3: Cowboys will possibly win championship. But I got bold playoff prediction wins. Let's see. I got 24-21. I got 28-24. And I got 35-17.
1: What are we talking about? Wins. What are these? Oh, these are scores for the Cowboy playoff games?
3: I got bold playoff prediction score wins. For the Cowboys. Let's have your callers top that.
1: I'm confused. I'm just trying to understand. So you're saying they're going to win 4 playoff games. That means they win
3: three,
1: the Super Bowl.
3: Three.
1: Okay, so they're playing wild card weekend, and they're going to win wild card. So you're with me. They're going to go to the Super Bowl.
3: I'm with you.
1: All right. I like it. I was expecting a lot more venom on the other side of that line, but nah. I think most people, other than Burt in Baltimore, are with me here. I think everybody just agrees, including Justin in Pittsburgh. Right, Justin? Right?
4: No. I'm not with the Cowboys going to the Super Bowl. I think they're going to get beat in the divisional round. Coming from a Niners fan, the only way that they might be able to go to the Super Bowl is if Dak can fix his choke problem in the playoffs.
1: Uh-huh. I hear you. But to be fair, Dak's choke problem wasn't really Dak in that Green Bay playoff game. More it was the defense. Maybe you can make the case for the Niner playoff game, which is why you say that, where he doesn't get down and doesn't spike it quick enough. So, okay. You can go there.
4: I mean, even as the leader of the team as a quarterback, you would want to be able to get your defense back on track, whether it be during a punt or a field goal or a commercial break or something.
1: I understand what you're saying. That's why wins and losses are associated with the quarterback, and I appreciate the call. But it's more the defense than it was the quarterback if we're going to talk about this intelligently and fairly to Dak Prescott. Just trying to be fair. How about Chief, who's in Texas? Chief, are you with the boys? How about them Cowboys?
0: Hey, this is Kyle Lee, brother.
1: Oh, hi.
0: Hey, what's going on? Hey, my bold prediction was, before this last caller called, Cowboys versus Texans, all Texas Super Bowl. But this guy is talking about he's in a Nissan Kick. I hope he breaks down tonight. He was so overly arrogant. It's just out of line for his taste,
1: it's
0: man.
1: It's a 2026 Nissan Kick. He's pretty excited about his ride. What's wrong with that?
0: Look, I hope he lost his spare tire. You know what I'm saying? I hope he pulled. I hope my guy pulls over to change his tire. And, oh damn! I ain't got my spare tire. Come on, bro.
1: What are you driving?
0: I'm driving too. He's overly arrogant.
1: No, what are you driving?
0: Huh?
1: What are you driving?
0: I'm driving a Mercedes GLC 300. It is my wife.
1: Hell yeah, brother. That's what I got to say. That's what I'm talking about. I hope you don't lose your spare tire.
0: Do not let this guy on the radio anymore.
1: Oh, he was very nice.
0: I love your show, man. Keep doing a great job.
1: All right, thank
0: you. This guy was out of line. He's too confident, man. I got Redskins, Texans, Super Bowl. I'm out, man. I'm out of style, like
1: great.
0: The starter jackets when the Cowboys were winning Super Bowls. Love you, bro.
1: I don't even know. Well, love you, too. I'm down dropping the L word like that. Fine. The Redskins are going to the Super Bowl, D-Day. Didn't know if you knew that. It's what we're hearing there. That is a hot take. The Redskins going to the Super Bowl. Did we already get to Jake in Chicago? No? Then how about we go to Chi-Town?
5: I'm ready, man.
1: Oh, fire off.
5: Yeah, so I moved up here later, but... So I lived my whole life in Irving. I went to high school in Irving, Texas, and that's where Cowboys Stadium always was before the new AT&T. So I've always been a real Cowboys fan. And, in fact, I graduated high school in 1995, and the Cowboys won the Super Bowl in 92, 93, and 95. So I got to see three championships in when I was in high school. Now, here's the thing. This is why I'm a real fan, is that now I'm on year 31, and we haven't won anything, right? And this is the thing, is what I hate about all those people that hate on Cowboys fans and say they're not real is, and I understand there's a lot of not real ones, but I've been going at this 31 years in a row knowing that, like, this isn't the year, right? But, hey, I think this is the year. One thing I want to tell you, though, is that we do have the worst owner in sports, okay? You got to understand, in 1989, Jerry...
1: Is he worse than James Dolan?
5: Well, here's what I'm on... Here, in, on a different angle...
1: And James Dolan won a title this year.
5: Okay. But here's what I want to tell you is... Jerry bought that team in 89 for $140 million, okay? And the Cowboys now are valued... The top franchise more than even Manchester, than these soccer football club. Okay. Dallas is valued somewhere at $20 billion, and he paid $140 in 89. So here's the thing. And all of us real Cowboys fans, we really do not like Jerry, okay?
1: Okay.
5: We do like Steven. We do like Steven, okay? We can't wait for Jerry to go. We do like Steven, but here's the thing is...
1: I want to know what the thing is. You keep saying, here's the thing. What's the thing?
5: He turned $140 million into $20 billion.
1: I heard that three times. I appreciate the call. We got a ton of callers on the line. If you're going to say, here's the thing five times, I better know what the thing is, and it better not be the same thing you said three times, that he bought the team for $140 million and it turned into $20 billion. We get it. That's the thing. Understood. Let's stay on prompt. What is your hot? What's your boldest NFC take? We'll get to the AFC tomorrow. 310-840-4910. Did promise this, want to deliver it real quickly. Some might say that this is a bold take. Don't understand this being bold, but some would say this is bold. The Chicago Bears are going to win the NFC North. They're going to take a step forward, not a step back. Because what's strange is, after they won the NFC North last year, they've been disrespected this offseason. And the disrespect is strange. The Detroit Lions are the favorites to win the NFC North? Huh? Did they get Ben Johnson back? Oh no, he's in Chicago. Somebody should let our friends at DraftKings know that. But that's less egregious than this. The Green Bay Packers have better odds than the Bears do? The same Packers that have lived in the third wildcard spot the last 3 years? The same Packers that had their souls taken from their bodies by Chicago in the playoffs? The reasons that they've been knocked, it's been lazy. The schedule isn't even top five difficult, but people will say it's too difficult. Chicago fans would have driven DJ Moore to the airport, yet some are saying, oh, how are they going to replace him? The Madden curse. The turnover margin stat, a bit overblown. Sometimes you don't need to overthink things in professional football. The Chicago Bears, they are aspiring to have the best offense in NFL history. They're saying it out loud. Are they going to get there? Probably not. Do they need to? No. In order to win the NFC North. Coaching and quarterback play really matter. Ben Johnson, clearly really good. Caleb Williams, former number one overall pick. In a draft with Jaden Daniels and Drake May and Bo Nix. He's got an awesome nickname and he's ascending. And while the injuries in the secondary, like Kobe Bryant, who they brought in from Seattle, make you a bit nervous, well, that's why you added a safety in round one. That's why you brought in veteran Xavier Woods. They don't need the defense to be super special. It just can't be a liability. And here's the reality. Last year's Bears were ahead of schedule. Going back to the all-important coach and the all-important quarterback, it was just year one for Ben Johnson. What makes you think it's not going to be better? And for Caleb, he was on Hot Ones this week. We have this sound, don't we, Oliver? This is Caleb Williams on Hot Ones talking about just how talented he is while also evaluating all-time greats.
6: Randall Cunningham.
7: Cannon.
8: He could do the thing that I did versus the Rams, 20 extra yards. He could hose the ball anywhere, put it on the field at any point, whenever he wanted.
6: Tom Brady.
8: Killer. Two-minute killer, end-of-game moment killer. Let's go moment killer.
6: Aaron Rodgers.
8: Magician with the football.
6: And Caleb Williams.
8: All of you both.
1: And look at his skill, guys. Luther Byrd and Colston Loveland. They are 22 years old. Roma Dunzie just turned 24 this summer. So they're going to soar to double-digit wins. They're going to send a loud, resounding message right out of the gate. They open at Carolina, then three straight home games, including the Vikings and the Jets. They're going to start 4-0, and everyone's going to be like, you know who's pretty good? The Bears. 310-840-4910 if you want in. Let's go back to Dallas. Tell me, Oliver, who's been waiting longer between Garrett and Robert? Tell me who I should go to between those two. Let's go to Garrett. Garrett, thank you for waiting. Good to have you. What's your bold NFC prediction?
9: So I got a few things to say. One, my bold prediction is Seattle goes back-to-back. Two, everyone's been disrespecting on Seattle, thinking that, I don't know, did everyone forget that they are bringing back, I think it was the second most or the most starters coming back in a Super Bowl returning team.
1: And here's the part that a lot of people are forgetting, that Sam, they won the Super Bowl in a rout, went 14-3, and their quarterback had the most interceptions in the league last year, and they still were able to do that.
9: But you don't need, one thing you need to win championships is defense.
1: Yeah.
9: So that, and then two, I want to touch on the guy that said that whoever it was, Jerry Jones is the worst manager in all of sports.
1: Owner, yeah.
9: Go look in Seattle. Go look at the Mariners. Go look at Jerry DePoto, and he needs to get his, he needs to get fired. Third thing I'll say, and I'll end the phone call with this, It's 11:36 with college football around the corner. 11:36, hook 'em. OU still sucks.
1: There you go. Appreciate the call. Hang him horns down in the hang up. right there. Billy's in Pittsburgh. Billy, wanted to get to you real quick. What's your NFC bold take? Give it to me.
10: Yeah, what's up, brother? First of all, ownership, talk about the Pirates. That's real simple, real easy. I'm a Pirate fan, so everyone should just pipe down a little bit.
1: All right, let's settle this, by the way. We're talking about NFC bold takes. We got the Pirates jab, the Mariners jab, the Jerry jab. We've heard about the ownership jabs. What's the NFC take?
10: Exactly. So where I'm from Pittsburgh, and I'm an Aaron Donald guy from Pittsburgh. He's the man. I just wanted to ask you, with the caveat of Aaron Donald coming back, I don't really think that it's that big of a deal. I don't think it's going to matter that much. I think the Rams will probably come out of the NFC, but I also kind of think that the Bears are going to fumble their way to losing something that they probably should win. What do you think there with the Bears? I think you know you like them, but also, too, I don't think they're going to be there just yet. You said a minute ago they overachieved last year.
1: No,
10: I think they're still not going to be there. A little, and I say that like almost tongue-in-cheek. Like, I think they're still not there. I think their defense still doesn't have it. But also, too, it's like, where do you think they're going to be? I'm interested in that
1: I appreciate the call. I'll tell you. I think they're going to win the division again. I think they're going to win the division. And I, at the start of this, picked Dallas to win the NFC. So those are some of the bold takes that I have there. We're going to get to all of our divisional picks at the top of next hour and even pick the wild card teams too, because it is time to make predictions. And that's what we're doing tonight and getting to all your predictions. 310-840-4910. I mentioned Robert's in Dallas. Let's hit Robert. Last one for this segment, and we'll get to some more. Plenty of time for your calls tonight. Robert, what's your bold prediction?
11: Well, thank you for having me. I appreciate you. Can you hear me?
1: Yeah, I got you, Robert.
11: Hello?
1: Yeah, I got you, Robert.
11: Can you hear me?
1: Ahead. Yes, we got you.
11: Can you hear me?
1: Yeah, we okay. Bye-bye, Robert. I'm sorry. You can't hear us. But we're listening to you. Be unable to hear us. Maybe get us on a better line. Up next, more of your calls, 310-840-4910, and a PSA that some in college football media, a message that they need to hear tonight here on Westwood One Sports Night.
12: 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From your home for the NFL, Westwood One Sports.
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0: 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Here's Josh Graham.
1: The magic of college football. Night one, week one of the college football season. And you have Colorado leading a game-winning touchdown drive in the final minute, then winning on a blocked field goal. You have a 29.5-point underdog in UMass winning at Rutgers tonight by 16. And Rutgers still follows through with a fireworks show after the game. Maybe the saddest fireworks show in the history of fireworks shows. In 15 minutes, we're going to deliver picks for all four NFC divisions and tell you the three wild card teams as well. Tell us what your boldest NFC prediction is. 310-840-4910. And let's go to Jake, who's in New Orleans, who wants in. Jake, what's your bold prediction?
2: Hey, what's going on? Thanks so much for having me on the show. I just want to say that I think the Saints have a real shot at winning the South this year. And I wouldn't be surprised in the slightest. I think out of all the other teams, Carolina's probably got the best chance of putting up some sort of fight there with their defense.
1: If I told you, as a sneak peek for our division champs, I agree with you. I think the Saints are going to win the division.
2: I think if the defense can hold it together, it's not a far cry. Tyler Shough showed us a lot at the end of the season last year. The Falcons got nothing at quarterback. The Bucs probably take a step back. I love Baker. I do want to say whoever wins the North, I'm not really seeing them going past winning the North. I think either the Cowboys, the Seahawks, or the Rams probably take the NFC. Uh-huh. But as far as the South goes, I'm feeling pretty good about the home team.
1: Who dat? Love the call. Appreciate it.
2: Also, whoever picked the Texans and the, who was it?
1: The Cowboys.
2: I'm sorry, yeah. The Washington Cowboys football team. Yeah. Dude, absolutely insane. Put your house on that and be homeless. It's crazy.
1: Hey, we asked for bold predictions. That's all we asked for, and it was pretty bold to say that the Redskins were going to go to the Super Bowl. Mm-hmm. I want to double down in New Orleans. You could do that. They've got the casino over there. It's right across the street. Forget the name of the seafood place. It's right across the street from the casino in downtown New Orleans. It's got a crab as the logo. I'm going to look that up as we go to Joel in New Orleans because it might be the best oysters I've ever had in my life. Joel, what's your bold take from New Orleans?
3: Yeah, I'm doubling down on my guy Jake from NOLA. I think the Saints are definitely going to win the NFC South. I don't really think it's that bold of a prediction. I think Tyler Shough, whatever his name is, Shaw, whatever you pronounce
1: shuck.
3: It.
1: Shuck, like shuck. Shucking oysters. Shuck.
3: There you go, shuck them oysters. Yeah, he's going to shuck the NFC South. I think that the Saints' defense, honestly, is what wins them the NFC South. I think if you win your division, you get a home playoff game, correct?
1: True.
3: All right, I'm going to go as far as to say the Saints win one playoff game this year, a home playoff game in the dome, and bring the dome back to glory.
1: All right. Appreciate the call. I found the name of the seafood restaurant, Drago's. Drago's Seafood Restaurant. Best oyster I ever had across the street from the Caesars. I think it's Caesars, the casino that's down there in downtown New Orleans. 310-840-4910. Do want to pass this along.

0: first line, they're citing the podcast's findings from September 3rd, exactly a year ago, when they broke that news initially. That's power, that journalism. Today, local reporting in Raleigh, North Carolina, officially ended Mike Lombardi's tenure as the general manager of the Tar Heels. He was on leave. Today he resigned. Why did he resign? Because local television affiliate or local television station, WRAL, had new revelations about the investigation that North Carolina was doing into Mike Lombardi. And this is from their report. Quote, his announcement came hours after WRAL questioned university officials about the investigations. Lawyers hired to conduct the investigation were questioned about whether defensive coordinator Steve Belichick used drugs on the job or provided drugs to at least one player, and separately about whether a member of UNC's recruiting staff had a sexual relationship with a player, people familiar with the investigation told WRAL. Lawyers also asked about possible sexual relationships between assistant coaches and recruiting staff. The people said the nature of the questions posed in the last few weeks, it provided a widening scope of the ongoing probe, and Mike Lombardi was right at the center of it. Not a coincidence that those questions started to get asked, and then he resigns. It could sink Bill Belichick's son, Steven, too, who's been away, they say, due to an illness, a health concern that has him away from the team. Not a good night for Bill Belichick's Tar Heels. They won last Saturday, but tonight I was out in Winston-Salem watching Wake Forest football play Akron, and the Tar Heels quarterback from last year, Gio Lopez, looked really good. A lot better than he did in Chapel Hill a year ago, which is quite the indictment on Bill Belichick for promoting Freddie Kitchens to be the offensive coordinator, and quite an indictment on Freddie Kitchens, who Baker Mayfield aptly on mic one time called him an idiot. 310-840-4910. Let's get another bold prediction in here. How about we go to Joel, or we just went to Joel, didn't we? In New Orleans, how about we go to Hendo? He's in Chicago. Hendo, what's your bold prediction?
1: Hey, can you hear me all right?
0: Yeah.
1: All right, cool. I'm using AirPods for the first time ever doing this. How's it going? Winston-Salem, love it. Little sister lives out there, Wake Forest. Booyah.
0: Booyah. What's your prediction?
1: All right, so you want bold prediction?
0: I do. That's the question.
1: Chicago Bears, Super Bowl champion.
0: Gotta be.
1: And it's not, and it's, okay, so it's not because of Caleb Williams. He knows he's great. He is nerve of steel. He is the man.
0: Well, I think we lost you, sadly. I think the AirPods might have done you in, but we got the hot Bears taken there. And that's what's most important. One more state represented, Dan in New Jersey. Dan, you've got 30 seconds. I wanted to get you in before the end of the hour. What's your bold prediction, Dan?
2: All right, before I say this, I just want to say I'm a Steelers fan, so we don't get Cowboys all of their panties in a bunch.
0: I got you. I believe
2: the Eagles will play the Bengals in the Super Bowl this year.
0: Eagles-Bengals?
2: Yep, absolutely. And see? I have to push back on your Cowboys thing real quick,
0: okay,
2: with Dak,
0: please,
2: in the playoffs. You weren't putting on anything on Dak, but he threw two picks early in that game. One was a pick six, and the other one put the Packers
0: inside
2: the five.
0: Yeah, the Green Bay game from 3 years ago.
2: Yeah, the Green Bay game. I'm sorry. And he pretty much handed them 14 points. They lost by 16. I mean, that's a big part of that.
0: Okay. So, I appreciate the call. I'm up against it, but I think that qualifies as a hotter AFC take than an NFC take to say that the Bengals will be playing the Eagles in the Super Bowl. But we do have time for those AFC takes tomorrow, in addition to Free for All Friday. How about we pick all the division champs in the NFC? Next.
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0: So, for the better part of the last hour, we've been fielding your bold NFC predictions. I need to set in stone for the year who I'm picking to win each NFC division and to be the wild card teams as well. I'm going to tell Oliver to cut the music real quickly because I want to give people an opportunity. I was about to jump right in. I think I have my picks locked in, but there are two people who have the opportunity to change my mind potentially before we hand out these predictions. And that is Mario in Miami and Reek in Texas. You get the last word before I deliver these predictions. So let's start with Reek. Reek, sell me. What's your prediction?
1: How goes it?
0: It goes well.
1: Okay, so I got to admit something, but you cannot be mad at Oliver, your screener, okay?
0: Okay.
1: This is actually Aaron from Texas again. I wanted to give my bold NFC take and give a couple of...
0: Was this the guy who had, like, the AirPod issue? Or we couldn't hear from him? Well, we lost him anyway. Don't try to trick Oliver. Oliver's a team player. We don't do well with that. So Mario in Miami, you get the last word. Mario, go right ahead.
2: What's going on, brother? Great show as always, man, for the night hours. I know I'm not the only one. Real quick, right off the bat, the Rams, no Super Bowl. Seahawks not repeating. I don't even think the Seahawks make it to the playoffs. But I'm a Dolphins fan, so it's like being a Clippers fan at the moment. But my bold prediction is the Cowboys make it to the Super Bowl. I think
0: you and me both. You and me both.
2: Dak and CD and then the weapon picking. I think this is the year. And I think Jerry Jones just knows, man. It's he's getting older. I think the family knows, and the moves that they've made is not really, you know, they're very conservative. For them to actually go out and make this, the moves that they've made, I think Cowboys Super Bowl, man. I think the people are going to start with the script writers and all that stuff, but I can see the Cowboys making it to the Super Bowl if the defense holds up, man. I think they're really, Jerry Jones knows he's on the way out, man. I don't mean to talk like that, you know. I'm not meaning to get negative, but I think they're getting more aggressive, and I think this year, man, if Dak stays healthy, I can see the Cowboys in the Super Bowl, man.
0: Thank you, brother.
2: Great show as always.
0: Thank you. In agreement. And that's actually where we're going to begin our predictions. So I'll cue up the music this time, and we'll get to division by division picks, the four division winners in the NFC, and also the three wild card teams that'll make the playoffs from the NFC as well. Spoiler alert, we like the Dallas Cowboys to win the NFC East. If we like them to potentially go to the Super Bowl, yeah, we think they're going to represent out of the East, host a playoff game, maybe best record in the NFC, considering how the teams in the NFC West might beat each other up. In fact, we'll go as far to say that. Dallas Cowboys, best record in the NFC, going to the Super Bowl. Do have the LA Rams winning the NFC West. They are just really good. Hard to really knock the roster. Was close to pulling the trigger on San Francisco, but the vibes, they're not tremendous in San Francisco, and there's a lot to like, obviously, about the LA Rams. So we'll have LA winning the NFC West. We mentioned the Chicago Bears. It really is strange that you're looking at plus 300 odds, longer than that, according to our friends at DraftKings, for Chicago to win that division, the third best odds to win that division when they won it a year ago. It seems so many people are banking on this turnover differential stat going back to the mean, and that single-handedly setting Chicago back in such a way they can't win this division. I think that's overstated. I think this is a team that's ascending. I thought this was a team that was a year away last year and overachieved. This year is supposed to be a real, real contending year, and they have the ability to do that. So Chicago wins the NFC West, or NFC North, pardon. And then the New Orleans Saints. Every year there's a worst to first team, and New Orleans is that for us. 27 times since 2002, a worst to first team. 20 of those 24 seasons, you've had at least one. That's when the format that we currently see right now, or at least the 8-14 divisions was set, that alignment. Worst to first, 20 of the 24 seasons, New Orleans is the team that does that. Now let's get to the wildcard teams. I got San Francisco and Seattle from the NFC West. The Seahawks are the champs. There's a reason that is. They didn't lose a lot. They lost some key pieces, Kenneth Walker being an example, but apparently Price, the first rounder out of Notre Dame, has looked outstanding in camp. You bring back Charbonnet. Hard not to love that. Sam Darnold had a mediocre season, and you still went 14-3. So they're going to make the playoffs as one of the wild card teams. And San Francisco, even though the vibes aren't great, you went 12-5 without Nick Bosa, Fred Warner, and won a playoff game without George Kittle. With them all in the fold, the Niners make it. And this is where it gets tough. Who's going to get that last wild card spot? Is it Green Bay? Is it Detroit? We say it's the Eagles. I really do think with A.J. Brown out, Kevin Petullo out, that they have the right mix now with Sean Mannion as the OC and this new group of receivers. Love the defense that Philly has, that they're going to be in the playoffs. So, in review, your division champs, Dallas out east, the Rams out west, the Bears in the north, the Saints in the south, the Niners, the Seahawks, the Eagles, your wildcard teams, the Dallas Cowboys, win the NFC. Those are picks here. This show is coming at you live from the state of North Carolina. My name's Josh Graham. It's Westwood One Sports Night. However and wherever you listen or watch, we greatly appreciate that. Here's what you need to know this week about the state of North Carolina. In this state, college football is not the holiday this weekend. Week one of the college football season is not the highly awaited, prioritized holiday. It's Labor Day. Labor Day is this weekend. And what we mean specifically is, in North Carolina, the teams that call this state home avoid at all cost trying to play week one on Saturday. There are a ton of schools in this state. You've got four ACC teams in North Carolina alone. Only one is playing on Saturday, and that's Duke. Why is that? Bill Belichick's Tar Heels won overseas in Dublin. The NC State Wolfpack, they did not represent the state of North Carolina well against Virginia. Both those teams were playing in week zero. Neither are playing in week one. They're taking the week off. Yours truly was in attendance for the Wake Forest Demon Deacons blasting Akron tonight. But they want to avoid hosting games on the weekend. Duke is the only one of the four ACC teams from North Carolina playing this weekend. The reason that is, in North Carolina, we like beaches more than football around here. There's a reason they don't call North Carolina the football state, the gridiron state. They call it the hoop state. It's Labor Day weekend, and most people have Monday off. So if the options are putting toes in the water and ass in the sand, or going to a football game, they're going to choose the beach every single time. Denton and I have done this in the last month. I went to Indian Beach, North Carolina, adjacent to Emerald Isle. D-Day, where did you go last weekend? Forget where it was. Couldn't hear you just a second ago there, but you went somewhere. It was close to Wilmington. Couldn't quite remember.
3: Yeah, it was in Ocean Isle, North Carolina.
0: And you could see why, D-Day, that people choose the beach over college football. North Carolina, we got beaches, we've got mountains. We're going to choose the beach over football, and teams know this. And there was an instance, Mack Brown's first game back at North Carolina. Sam Howell at quarterback. All this buzz. Mack is back. They played South Carolina. And this was a huge deal. A lot of buildup. Nationally, oh my gosh, it's on ABC. Saturday night, we get to the game. And there are a lot of empty seats in Charlotte. What? How? Was sitting between a couple of legendary sports writers in the state. And they're like, Josh, if they're going to choose between the beach and this football game, they're going to choose the beach. By the way, while we're thinking about this state, do want to give a shout out to another new affiliate here on Westwood One Sports. Asheville Sports 800 and 1400 AM. Welcome aboard. As a resident of Western North Carolina in Winston-Salem, we say welcome aboard. If you're new, make sure, if you haven't already, subscribe to our YouTube channel where you can find us at Westwood One Sports Night. It's how you can watch the show in addition to listen to it live, however, and wherever you listen or watch. We greatly appreciate that. Let's go to Chauncey. He's in Texas. Chauncey, what's your bold NFC prediction? 310-840-4910. That is our question of the night. Chauncey, get right ahead.
4: What's up, Josh? How you doing, man?
0: I'm doing well. What do you got?
4: All right, man. My bold prediction is the Cowboys will go all the way. Now, listen, I am a Cowboys fan, but I'm on the young side, so I didn't see the three chips that we had in the 90s. But I will say, for the last 15 years, this is different. The only reason I say it's different is it's no noise. There's no drama. It's just been straight business. It's been straight football. Jerry Jones today cleared up $19 million in cap space so we can go get somebody else. We're not done adding pieces. I feel like again, the last caller was right. Jerry doesn't have a lot of time left, and he knows. He knows that it's only a matter of time. He's trying to see at least one more. And I think with the right guidance and with the right amount of luck, we can get right there, man, and be that Super Bowl favorite, man, the Super Bowl champs.
0: Look at us agreeing on the Cowboys getting to the Super Bowl. Don't know if they'll win the Super Bowl, but we could talk more about that in just a little bit. Appreciate the call from Texas. Do we have this graphic, D-Day, that was thrown up during the Wake Forest-Akron game that I was at tonight? See, was trying to find a way to make Akron football interesting, and here's what we came up with. Future offensive coordinator, Marty Wims. And it's a photo, essentially, of a what looks like a high school science teacher. He's a CFO of Stark Enterprises, it says. He graduated from Akron. He's a fan, the future offensive coordinator. Now, why are they saying he's the future offensive coordinator? Well, Akron had a special promotion for season ticket holders where one lucky season ticket holder would get to call the first offensive play for Akron's season opener. I got excited. I was at the game tonight, Akron against Wake Forest, and wanted to see what they drew up. And then I was quickly corrected. Oh, it's for their first home game. Ah. So Marty Wims, we got to wait and see what exactly what the play call is going to be. But that does beg the question, Denton Day, and really for anybody else as well. If you had the ability to call one play for your favorite college team, what are you running?
3: A lot of intricacies here. You got to understand, can the quarterback run? Can he not run? Can the quarterback throw? Can he not throw?
0: You're scripting it. First snap.
3: Yeah,
0: okay.
3: we're going deep. What am I, a loser? I mean, come on. You're going to run a draw play? Like, what are you running, off tackle? You get a chance to call a play for the first time? You get one? I mean, come on.
0: No, how funny would it be if the first play with all this buildup is zone stretch?
3: Yeah,
0: we're
3: going
0: to run zone stretch to the right. Yeah, we're going to run an HB dive.
3: If you want to turn the clock back and bring a fullback in and run a fullback dive, I would respect that one. No, we're going deep. We're going some play action, scissors, down the middle of the field, getting the ball in the hand of your best wideout.
0: They play Robert Morris next week. And I just want to find the press conference of Robert Morris's coach. How do you game plan for the first snap of this game? What Marty Wims is going to come up with?
3: You think they're offended? Because, like, why are you giving a play away against us?
0: Well, it's the home opener. That's it. I mean, it wouldn't be as fun at Wake Forest when the fans aren't in attendance. I don't think Marty was there tonight. I don't think does Marty get to sit in the booth with the headset for his one play? Get the gear? I hope so. I really do.
3: Drinks up there. Yeah, they got Dasani up there, I'm sure.
0: Oh, if it was in Winston-Salem tonight, I was in one of the coaching booths tonight. They had some Mountain Dew, some Dr. Pepper, some water bottles. It's what they had in the booths tonight. Do have our college football picks for week one that we're going to hand out later this hour. 2-1 last week. We've been handing out picks on various shows for 8 football seasons. We've only had one losing year. So we keep the record. We keep track of these things during football season. Got 5 bets we'll hand out later in the hour. The main event of the week in college football just got louder, just got spicier. And we'll give you the latest on it next on Westwood One Sports Night.
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0: It's early April, 2 o'clock in the morning, downtown Indianapolis. 3 hours earlier in the night, Michigan had won the national championship in basketball. There's still confetti on the court at Lucas Oil Stadium. This is the time a handful of college, national college media types are starting to turn in. And many of them know each other, covering college football, college basketball for years and years and years. And many of their so longs sounded this way that night. See you in Baton Rouge the first weekend of September. We'll see you at LSU Labor Day weekend. We all knew then that Clemson-LSU would be the main event of week one. And now that we're right on the doorstep of it, nothing else feels all that close surrounding the hype of this game. It's the rare instance that the spicy side stories are actually more interesting than the game itself. Doesn't it feel that way to everybody else? Like, the game has a point spread of 10 points, 10 and a half. We'll get to Graham's gambling in just a little bit, by the way. But let's just follow it. The stories just get spicier by the day. At the start of the week, the knives were out for Lane Kiffin. Yet another Vanity Fair article dropped that's documenting Lane's interest in, to put it delicately, SEC co-eds, sorority girls. Then you got Dabo Swinney, who stepped to the podium. And Dabo was sitting fastball when he was asked about Lane taking in NFL training camp players.
1: I actually got to go watch practice early June for the Browns, so I'm probably going to get turned in for tampering. I don't know. That's where we are. I don't blame the kids and people trying to take advantage of the system. I just think it's embarrassing where we are with college football. And we've been there for a while, so it didn't. I just keep my energy and my focus on and my energy on the things that I control and the things that matter, and that's these kids here and our team. But you know, all that outside stuff, I mean, we just kind of, no pun intended, we just stay in our lane, you know, here at Clemson.
0: I think definitionally that is what pun intended means, what he just did there. And it got even crazier today. The SEC filed suit against LSU, saying that they should not be allowed to play these players. They're going against the SEC rules. They're part of the SEC. As a member, you got to follow the rules that are enforced or that are agreed to. But then a judge grants LSU a stay earlier this evening that allows the two players on LSU's roster to be eligible. Right in time for rosters to be finalized. Rosters due on Friday. Controversy has simply become par for the course at LSU. You had the regrettable comments from Lane about Ole Miss and the culture in Oxford in an earlier Vanity Fair story. There was the DJ Pickett, Jaden Daniels situation. Let's not forget Will Wade, Kim Mulkey. They have their own set of nonsensical stories. They just don't really care at LSU what people think, how they go about things. But getting to the actual football game, because there is the game against Clemson, one thing is guaranteed. Overreaction, dramatic overreaction in the aftermath. If LSU wins the game and looks strong doing so, you're going to hear the death of college football crowd. That BS. Almost cursed. Getting kind of late here. Oh, look at the payroll that LSU has. There are no guardrails, yada yada. If Lane loses his LSU debut as a double-digit favorite, Baton Rouge at night, you thought the knives were out earlier this week. Oh my God. It's going to be intense right out the chute. They're going to have the pitchforks out for him, especially considering how he left Ole Miss. If Clemson loses the game, the SEC media mafia, they're going to have the chopper loaded for Dabo Swinney. Paul! There does seem to be a large college football faction in the ecosystem that's invested in Dabo Swinney's downfall. Here's the X's and O's breakdown, though, for Saturday night. It's going to come down to whichever offensive line performs better. That's going to be the absolute key to this game. When you look at the rosters, the two best units on the field in this game, LSU and Clemson's defensive lines, those fronts. And while the Tigers are adding a potential top 10 pick in Jordan Seaton at left tackle, the O-line is still a question mark in Tigerland. There is a case for the orange-clad Tigers to have a decent offense early on in the season. Nobody's seen Chris Fazina yet. What is it going to look like for Chad Morris, who hasn't been calling plays for a good bit? Hadn't been at Clemson for a good bit. That seems to be by design. Clemson, they might have the best group of receivers they've had this decade. By the looks of things, this probably resembles last season's game that we saw between these two. In case you had forgotten, LSU faced Clemson in the South Carolina Death Valley. LSU won the game, like it's favored to do this weekend, but it was a 17-10 rock fight. That's what it was. 17-10 rock fight between the two. Is that what we're going to get again? Very well could see it. This is a game that's going to appear on our card for Graham's Gambling. We get to in about 10 minutes. Our question of the night has been NFC predictions. What are your bold NFC predictions? Heard a lot of takes. We've been picking divisions. We'll get to the AFC tomorrow. But this is the bold prediction that we have more than anything else, in case you missed it. 2026 has been the year of the impossible in American sports. The Indiana Hoosiers, unbeaten national champions in college football. The New York Knicks winning their first title in 53 years. These are things that have happened. So why not the Dallas Cowboys getting back to the Super Bowl as the dismount of this crazy, crazy year that we've been all fortunate to watch? The Dallas Cowboys are our pick to win the NFC. Not the LA Rams. In fact, that's probably where we should start here. Before we get to why the Cowboys, let's answer why not the Rams. The concept of Super Bowl or bust doesn't really work in the NFL. This is why the 2023 Kansas City Chiefs, they're the only preseason favorite this decade to have won at all. The 2018 Patriots, the only heavy favorites to win the Super Bowl going into the year. Heavy preseason favorites. And following through on it. There is this notion that the LA Rams are without weakness. That LA, you can't poke any holes in this roster. Ludicrous. Matthew Stafford's 39 with a long injury history. They don't have a veteran backup like, say, the Eagles did with their elite roster behind Carson Wentz when they won it with Nick Foles. That's not who Stetson Bennett is. That's certainly not what the rookie Ty Simpson is. Skill positions. Puka Nacua. He's had his issues. Devontae Adams turns 34 this year. The O-line is pretty darn sketchy. Special teams. It might be the worst in the league. Don't have any good Odysseus quotes off the top of the head. But you think about Roman times and you think about dipping the mom dipping Achilles into the water. Holding by the heels, you have the one weakness. You're impervious to everything else. What's your one weakness that might not be thought about? The heel? Well, that's the Achilles heel for the Rams. Just might be having to trot 6 foot, 245 pound thicker kicker Harrison Nevis out for a key moment, or whatever an Ethan Evans is, who's their punter. Not exactly what you want. And you play in the most difficult division in the NFL, the Seahawks, the Niners in it, and you're going to get beat up. Those three teams are just going to beat each other up. So that's why not the Rams. Why the Cowboys? The Cowboys' last place defense from a year ago is going to be dramatically improved. This was made clear given how Dallas held its own in that joint practice with the aforementioned Rams. New additions were Rashawn Gary and D. Winters. They're going to be helpful. Caleb Downs, a steal where they got him in the first round. Sophomore rusher Donovan Ezeraku, he's going to pair well with Quinnen Williams and Kenny Clark, who now have had a year under their belt or close to it in this defense. Or in Dallas. They do have a change with the coordinator, which is going to be a positive. The difference maker with the defense, though, it's depth. Just look at the edge. You add Von Miller, he's going to rotate in. You add a first-rounder, Malachi Lawrence from UCF, he's just going to rotate in. Siobhan Revell Jr. is having a great camp. Former first-round projected talent out of my alma mater, East Carolina, injured coming into the NFL, and now here he is. Seems to have arrived, going to be a player for them. But this is the most important part to remember. Given how great Dallas's offense was, they don't need the defense to be amazing. They just need the defense to be okay. And it was, and it can be really good. The Cowboys, they were second in the NFL in total offense last year, and they should be every bit that this year. With George Pickens back and playing on the franchise tag and no drama, that's the part that's most interesting. The current circumstances of the NFC, and specifically with the NFC East, they are perfectly fit for the Cowboys. Usually Dallas is an overexposed, overhyped team in the preseason. But thanks to the LA Rams drawing all the attention, the Cowboys might actually be flying under the radar for a change. And getting to the division, everybody else has serious issues. Dallas doesn't. The Eagles overhauled their offense. We'll see if that pulls the toxicity out of it and whether or not Sean Mannion's the answer. Washington's injuries, serious. Losing Laremy Tunsil up front, and there are just a laundry list of injuries that they have. Injuries are the concern with the Giants. With a new coach and moving your best defensive player, Dexter Lawrence. So Dallas is the pick to win the NFC East. No drama with George Pickens' contract. Nobody holding out. Not being the overhyped, overexposed team because of LA. This being the year of the impossible with the Knicks winning a title and Indiana winning a title. The Dallas Cowboys, for the first time in more than 30 years, are going back to the Super Bowl. That's our bold pick. That's what we're rolling with. That seems like a nice segue to Graham's gambling. Last week, 2-1, week zero bets. 8 years of doing this, one losing season. That's it. We're pretty strong, proven to be pretty strong with our college football and NFL bets. We have 5 wagers to hand out for week one action, and we do that. Hand them out next on Westwood One Sports Night.
2: Is the NFL sleeping on the Seahawks? The Super Bowl champs return. Sam Darnold and that dominant defense. With so much focus on the Rams, could Seattle sneak up on the league in their bid to repeat? Westwood One Sports.
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0: Okay, this is the lowdown. We still are fielding your bold NFC predictions. B-Dot is the most entertaining guest in sports talk. He'll be here in a little bit more than a half hour. He's a Dallas Cowboy fan. We'll see how he feels about me being quite fond of his boys, thinking that they're going to go to the Super Bowl, that they're going to win the NFC. Let's get to handing out picks, though. Right now, though, it is time for Graham's Gambling.
1: Sitting back, count money all day, you know.
2: It's time for Graham's Gambling. Let's make some money.
0: Okay. Counting for last week. 2-1 in week zero. Florida State first half, that was a disaster. Taking FSU -16.5 in the first half. We'll wear that. But we got Sac State, team total under 21.5. We hit on Stanford -3.5. They needed a fortunate late score on the defensive end in order to cover that number. 8 seasons we've been handing out bets in some form or fashion. 8 seasons. Only one losing season, though. 2-1 start. None of the bets that we're handing out are longer than -130 odds. So that's the framing here. These odds, courtesy of our friends at DraftKings. 5 bets for week 1 of the college football season. Starts Friday night, Stanford +24.5 against the Miami Hurricanes. Stanford was up 23-7 in the fourth quarter against Hawaii, parked the bus a little bit too early, allowing for the Bows to get back into the game. They still covered the number. Tavia Pritchard is a new play caller. It was game 1. We think he has something special cooked up for Miami. Miami, it's their first game with a new quarterback, all these expectations. 24 is an important number. We think Stanford covers the 24.5. East Carolina, the Pirates, my Pirates, are facing Alabama in Tuscaloosa. Here's the key. At kickoff time, it's expected to be over 100 degrees in the forecast. That tells you Alabama might be handing the ball off, playing it safe a little bit, trying to just run some ball plays, make sure nobody gets hurt, not try to do anything crazy. East Carolina has a quarterback that is older than Caleb Williams and C.J. Stroud. Mitch Griffiths, who was a former starter at Wake Forest, spent time at Texas Tech. There's another stop that we're forgetting somewhere there. He is starting for the Pirates. Blake Harrell, a defensive-minded guy. With Bama working in a new quarterback, we say ECU first half +16.5 at Alabama. That is our second bet. The Pirates covering 16.5 in the first half. These next two are our favorite bets. Clemson, LSU, this is the game of the night, the game of the week in college football. Clemson team total under 20.5. We don't like doing unders. It's no fun to do unders, especially for games you plan to watch. But LSU's front line is just going to overwhelm Clemson's offensive line, and Tiger Stadium, Death Valley at night, that's not where you want to be making your first career start, and that's what Chris Vezina is doing here. Clemson, team total, under 20.5. One of our favorites this week. The other, late night, Saturday night, Bear territory, Berkeley. We think the wrong team's favored. Cal, UCLA, Cal's getting 2.5. We like JKS. We like the new head coach who comes from Oregon. Dan Lanning, a defensive-minded guy, getting his DC, not a bad thing. JKS, Cal +2.5 against a UCLA team that might be a tinge overhyped with Bob Chesney, who we like coming from JMU. They fired their AD earlier this week. Nico Iamialava is still their starting quarterback. Still struggle to say his name. Cal, +2.5. And to cap things, got this number at 7. See, right now on DraftKings, it is -105 odds to get Louisville +6.5. We got the number at 7. Do what you need to do to get there. It's still well under -130. Louisville +7 against Ole Miss. Want a little bit of protection there, but love Coach Brohm as an underdog. Hear great things about Keen Holtz, the type of athlete he is. Making his debut, the Ohio State transfer. Isaac Brown looks like he's good to go at running back. Ole Miss, another team that might be a little bit overhyped. Just a little bit overhyped. Louisville, Sunday night, Nashville, +7 against the Rebs. So in review, Stanford +24.5 against Miami. East Carolina +16.5 first half at Alabama. Clemson team total under 20.5 in Death Valley at LSU. Cal +2.5 versus UCLA. And Louisville +7 against Ole Miss. Those are our bets for week one of the college football season. Let's go to Mike. He's in South Carolina, 310-840-4910. What is your bold NFC prediction? I don't know if you could get bolder than the Dallas Cowboys winning the NFC, but go right ahead.
3: I'll wait for this, Josh. I have my Carolina Panthers not only winning the NFC South.
0: Oh, boy.
3: Yes. And they will win their first-round playoff game against former quarterback Sam Darnold and the Seattle Seahawks.
0: Okay.

0: Did you have an NFC bold prediction that you would like to share with everyone? Like a take that you're bullish on that everybody else might consider to be bold?
1: Is it bold to say that the Eagles aren't making the playoffs? I don't know that that's crazy bold. I feel like that's kind of 50-50. That's probably the answer for me. I can get super bold in that if you want. If that's
0: yeah, just as long as you believe it. That's the key. It's not, I could see this thing happening. It's, I believe this.
1: Well, then here's the bold prediction. I believe this is Jalen Hurts' last year in Philadelphia.
0: And he goes, there it poorly. Is. Now we're talking. Now we're getting to the good stuff. Now we're getting to the good drugs. Uh-huh. Now we're getting to the Starburst Sours, which, if you're watching on YouTube and on X, my tongue is blue. I didn't realize that this turns my tongue a different color. And trying these Starburst Sours. Love sour candy. This is, by the way, D-Day, how I celebrate a positive trip to the dentist by getting candy.
1: Is that the dentist orders?
0: No.
1: Like, hey, your teeth are great. Go pound sugar.
0: That's it. You didn't get a cavity this time. We're not going to see you for another 6 months. I put this out there. Hey, here are the stats from tonight's trip to the dentist or today's trip to the dentist. Zero cavities, one mouth guard recommended, and two Whitesnake songs playing during the appointment. And I got the mouth guard at the CVS on the way home, and I saw this sitting by the register and thought, you know, I deserve this. And here we are, Starburst Sours.
1: Enlighten me as someone that doesn't know anything about anything. Mouth guard for like sleeping, or
0: yes,
1: you strapping
0: yeah.
1: the chin
0: like
1: strap
0: where,
1: on and
0: where
1: on the ECU?
0: I did, when I had braces, had to wear like headgear at night, like that had the wires and the deal. I did have to
1: you
0: wear
1: have a
0: that.
1: Photo of that by chance?
0: Oh, it's somewhere. I could dig it up. We could find it somewhere. That could be a homework assignment. But no, it's when you're sleeping, you might grind your teeth or whatever, and your teeth might wear. So they said, hey, you know what could just solve a lot of these problems? The 7 or 8 hours you're asleep that you might grind your teeth, if you just put this mouthpiece in, boom, that saves you so much tear that you don't think about wear and tear.
1: I'm envious that you get 8 hours of sleep. That's the real bold takeaway from that.
0: Matthew in Ohio, can you deliver your take in less than 30 seconds? Go!
2: Detroit Lions will take the NFC. Dak will choke in the playoffs as he usually does.
0: Okay. Go Lions, go. Jahmyr Gibbs, hope he's on your fantasy team if that's the case.
2: Yeah. No, but that's all I have to say.
0: I love it, Matt. Hey, you come in here. Some people do the thing where they say, hey, how you doing, Josh? Hey, you doing all right? What's up? Newsflash, I'm always going to say yes. Yes, I'm doing okay. So I appreciate Matt's efficiency saying, you know what? You asked me for 30 seconds. Lions are just going to win the NFC. And Dak's going to choke. That's all we needed. Appreciate it. 310-840-4910 if you want in. There is a Louisiana football team not named the LSU Fighting Tigers that we need to talk about. And we'll do that next.
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1: Last call for your NFC bold predictions. Don't know if it could get bolder than the Dallas Cowboys winning the NFC, as we surmised would happen. B-Dot is a Dallas Cowboy fan. He'll be joining us in about 20 minutes. He'll also take us to grammar school. We'll see his thoughts on that take. Let's go to Josh. He's in Miami. Josh, what's your bold NFC prediction? We'll get to the AFC tomorrow. What do you got on the NFC?
2: All right, I got two hot takes for the NFC.
1: Okay.
2: First hot take is going to be there's only going to be one team in the NFC East with a winning record. One.
1: Who's that?
2: And that's going to be the Dallas Cowboys.
1: Yo, let's go.
2: And my bold prediction, also, Tampa Bay wins the NFC. And we have a Florida Super Bowl. Jaguars against Tampa.
1: Man, oh,
2: I'm
1: man.
2: I'm done.
1: Thank you, Josh. Yes, you saw and you conquered. It's what you did. Dominating the space. You know how to do the job. Elsewhere in Florida is Corey. Are you about to jump in here and say it's going to be a Jaguars? Who is in a Jaguars-Tampa Super Bowl, Corey? Is that where we're headed?
3: Absolutely not. We are headed for... my bold prediction is the Cowboys and the Rams are going to see each other in the playoffs. The Rams are going to kick the Cowboys out of the playoffs, and the 49ers are going to beat the Rams to get to the Super Bowl, and that is my hot take. I'm going to stick with it because I am a 49ers fan, and
1: is.
3: I cannot stand the Cowboys.
1: Okay, there it is. Corey, appreciate the honesty, the candor. On the back end of that, throwing it back to the 90s with a Cowboys 49ers NFC championship game for a trip to Super Bowl 61. There's been so much talk about one football team from the state of Louisiana. That would be the purple and yellow LSU Tigers. You might recoil at purple and yellow, by the way, because they say purple and gold. There are two purple and gold teams in FBS college football. It is, or air quote, purple and gold teams. The LSU Tigers and my East Carolina Pirates. They have the same color scheme. At East Carolina, D-Day, there is a chant. Our chant. And when you walk the streets of Greenville, America, if you yell this word out, somebody will give you the call and response you look for. They yell, purple! And then the other side of the stadium says, gold! So if you're walking like downtown Greenville at night and someone yells purple, someone's going to yell back, gold. The only issue is, both with LSU and with ECU, and this happens in sports all over the place, it's not gold, it's yellow. What's up with yellow erasure in sports? Why does it have to be gold when our eyes tell us something different? Like, if you're watching on YouTube, Westwood One Sports Night, that channel, if you're watching on X, you can see that behind me here, I have two football helmets. One, they both claim to be black and gold. The two schools I'm about to refer to. One is App State, Appalachian State. The other is Wake Forest. What you can see with the helmets here is one is actually black and gold. Wake Forest, that is gold. That's what the color is. App State calls himself black and gold, but it's actually yellow. Is it because yellow just doesn't sound intimidating? Is it because yellow just doesn't sound as cool? We need someone to stand up for yellow, damn it. And I'm that person, Denton.
4: No, we don't need anyone to stand up for yellow. Tell me, did those that migrated west to San Francisco, were they mining for yellow or were they mining for gold?
1: Well, they were mining for gold. But,
4: exactly.
1: You know, San Francisco, that is gold.
4: Like, no, gold is power, Josh. You never paid for anything with yellow. You pay for it with gold.
1: This is inaccurate, though. If you want to make your color gold, make it gold. But don't make the color yellow and gaslight me by telling me it's gold by telling me it's gold when it's yellow. That's the issue. If you want to make your colors gold, make it gold. Don't make it yellow. Do you know who I respect on this front more than almost anybody on the planet? I respect Wiz Khalifa. Because when you listen to the Steelers anthem, it's not black and gold as they say they are, Myron Cope or whoever. No. The song is black and yellow, black and yellow, black and yellow. Why? Because Wiz Khalifa sees truth. And the truth he sees is that that is yellow. It's not gold. They didn't mine for gold in Pittsburgh. And their football team is yellow, not gold. And it's okay.
4: I got love for Wiz Khalifa. He's a runner now, don't you know? I don't know how straight he sees things, though. He is constantly under the influence. So if he is your fallback there, that's an interesting party to be a part of.
1: Yeah, I stand yellow. It's okay for something to be
4: how many
1: yellow.
4: Yellow articles of clothing? I haven't seen you wear like a yellow shirt before.
1: I've worn my App State Mountaineer yellow shirt before, I think.
4: You have not.
1: Well, I just might then.
4: You wear a black shirt with yellow, but I've never said, like, I need to see, if you're going to stand yellow, I need to see Josh Graham in, like, a nice yellow shirt. I think you could pull yellow off. It'd be a nice color on you.
1: We just can't call everything gold. Gold is an actual color. It's a color that looks a certain way. And you can't say something's gold when it's, in fact, yellow. Do you know who understands this well? Greatest segue in the history of sports talk. Get ready for it. The other team that's in Louisiana that I actually intended to talk about this segment before going on this rant. Everyone wants to talk about LSU and their faux gold that's actually yellow. Let's talk about a black and gold team. That's the New Orleans Saints. That's actual gold. The New Orleans Saints are going to be, this might qualify as a hot take, the New Orleans Saints are going to be this season's worst to first team in the NFL. Every year you got one. Yes, you can count on it happening at least once this season. The current alignment in the NFL of 8 4-team divisions started in 2002. Since then, we've seen 27 last place teams finish first the following year. It's happened 20 of the last 24 seasons. This was the story of the New England Patriots in 2025. They went 4-13 in consecutive seasons. Mike Vrabel takes over. What happens? 14-3. Of course, making it to the Super Bowl. There's a reason that this occurrence is so common. It's not a random thing. It's not just a guess, a throw in the air. Wow, this is miraculous. No. It's almost by design with how the NFL hamstrings the good teams with poor draft position and a salary cap and helps elevate the bad teams with better draft choices and getting a last place schedule, which obviously New England benefited a great deal from last year. If 8 or 9 wins is all it's going to take to win the NFC South, well, then the Saints, their schedule provides the best path to getting there. According to Warren Sharp's projections, New Orleans has the third easiest schedule in the league. This isn't based on last year's record. Last year's last year. This is based on Vegas win totals. And the folks out west, they know a thing or two. That's why they got the tall buildings out that way. This is based on things like rest disparity, which Warren Sharp spends a lot of time talking about. Saints, third easiest schedule. If New Orleans can steal one of their first two games on the road, they open at Detroit, at Baltimore. If they could just steal one of those two, you might be staring down a 5-1 start to the season. Because after those consecutive road dates, they have home games against the Raiders, the Falcons, and the Vikings consecutively. And then they face the New York Giants on the road. They also get Arizona and Cleveland at home. Of course, they have six games against the NFC South. So when you're spelling it out that way, the path to 8 or 9 wins, it's right there in front of you. Could even be double-digit wins. But in order to talk about the champion of the NFC South, you should probably stack the NFC South up against other teams in that division. There are reasons to like New Orleans better than the alternatives. While the Saints have that third easiest schedule that we've been referring to, the reigning champion, it's weird to refer to the Carolina Panthers as reigning champions, but they are the champions of the NFC South. They have the third most difficult slate, according to Warren Sharp. They've seen really significant injuries already on the offensive and defensive lines. Speaking of losing significant players, the Atlanta Falcons know that feeling. Last year, Atlanta drafted not one, but two first-round picks. Both edge rushers. James Pierce Jr. and Jaylen Walker. James Pierce Jr. suspended the first 8 games. Jaylen Walker out for the year with an ACL tear. Michael Penix Jr., his health remains a mystery. Nobody has faith in Tua. Tampa might be the biggest threat to the Saints, but that's a team that seems to be in transition. Eventually, having a different offensive coordinator every year is going to catch up to Tampa. 5-0 season, 5 years. Baker's future unknown. They let Mike Evans walk. Todd Bowles is calling the defense. The Saints, meanwhile, they have continuity. You don't think they won 6 games this past year? You don't think it's going to be better than it was last year for Tyler Shuck going into year two? It's not going to be better for Kellen Moore in his second year as a head coach, and Brandon Staley, who's wasn't a great head coach, but a really strong defensive coordinator. Adding Travis Etienne to go along with Alvin Kamara, still have a Chris Olave to throw the ball to. You won't have Jordan Tyson right away, but that's an electric receiver in the draft. There's just a lot of talent there in New Orleans. And every year, there is a last place team that ends up in first place in the division. And you try to find a better option to do that than the New Orleans Saints this year. We don't see it, so we like the New Orleans Saints to be this season's worst to first team in the NFL. Taking a look at what's gone on in college football tonight, the Colorado Buffaloes, you want to talk drama. The Colorado Buffaloes executed a picture-perfect 2-minute drill tonight. Like, this is the stuff that you dream about in the backyard when you're just throwing ball around and imagining situations. The defense holds Georgia Tech to a field goal, making it 13-7 with 37 seconds left to go in the game, or pardon, with 1:40 left to go in the game. And you have the ball at your own 25-yard line. In 8 plays, covering 75 yards in just over a minute, Georgia product in Atlanta, former 5-star recruit, Julian Lewis, leads Colorado into the end zone. Throws a touchdown pass, 37 seconds left to go. It's 14-13. You take the lead. Left some time for Georgia Tech, though. Georgia Tech gets a big completion from Fernando Mendoza's younger brother, Alberto Mendoza. It sets Georgia Tech up in field goal range, but the 45-yard kick for Georgia Tech to win the game is blocked at the horn, and Deion Sanders returns to Atlanta a winner, 14-13, the final. But that wasn't even the most noteworthy thing to happen in college football tonight. We might have saw the biggest upset of the college football season the very first game of week 1. This game kicked off at 6 p.m. Eastern time, the very first game of week one might have been the biggest upset we will see all year long. A 29.5-point underdog, UMass, goes into Piscataway and beats Rutgers by 16. We have the sound, courtesy of our friend, our Westwood One teammate, Jason Horowitz, who was on the call, of UMass delivering the final dagger.
5: Gibbons through the hole, and that's going to do it. It opened wide. A touchdown for Curtis Gibbons, the fourth. And UMass is going to head back to its home state with one of its largest wins in school history.
1: UMass entered tonight on a 16-game losing streak. They had the worst offense in all of FBS football last year. Their yards per play, less than 4 yards. Tonight, UMass, 397 total yards, 37 points on the board, a 29.5-point underdog, wins by 16 points. That is why college football is special. This game, the Colorado-Georgia Tech game, the way those games have already delivered before we get to the main events. We did see some ranked teams in action tonight. There were a couple of them that have already played. Missouri was one of them, 54-14 winners against Arkansas Pine Bluff. Utah, new era there without Kyle Whittingham. Devin Dampier, 3 touchdown passes. Got him out pretty quickly, it seems, out of the game, because Utah dropped 66 on the Vandals of Idaho tonight. 66-14, the final count in that one. When we're looking ahead to the Friday night slate, all eyes are going to be on the farm. That's where a national championship contender and the Miami Hurricanes will be opening up. It's a conference game. It's at the Stanford Cardinal. USC will already be playing its second game. Short week hosting Fresno State. Get to see Oklahoma for the first time facing a god-awful UTEP team that seems to have a JUCO offensive line. That's not great against Brent Venables front. Whew, that could be ugly. So that's what we're keeping a close eye on when it comes to Friday action. Let's get one more bold prediction in here before we get to BDOT. Adam's in Detroit. Adam, you're on Westwood One Sports Night with me, Josh Graham. What's your bold take?
6: Hey, guys. How's it going?
1: It's going good, man.
6: So my team that's avoiding the yellow color is Michigan, maize and blue, avoiding that yellow. I just thought that was kind of funny.
1: Yeah, that's the thing. Maize is a shade of yellow. That is the actual color. Yep. Maize is a color.
6: Exactly.
1: Thank you. Yep. Thank you, Michigan. Yep. I respect your honesty. You don't gaslight your fans. You're being honest.
6: We're not the yellow and blue. We don't have to call ourselves that.
1: Thank you. But, I appreciate you. Yeah, not gold either. You're not gold either.
6: My bold prediction, and I know I'm from Detroit, but they finished last in the division. I think the Lions will push through. I know there's questions with the cornerbacks, but I think that rookie Abney is going to shine. And I think the cornerbacks will hold steady till Branch comes back. Unfortunately, another bold prediction, I do not think Kirby Joseph will be playing football again. And I'm sad about that. I love the guy, but cartilage doesn't come back. And either your safety. The offense is just too good, man. I think the defense can hold it together enough to at least win the division.
1: Just for the Michigan take alone, I love the phone call. The takes after that and the info is really good. Appreciate the call from Detroit. Want to get to our guy, B-Dot. He's a Cowboy fan. And he's texting me. He's been listening to us. He says he's pissed at me. Why? He'll tell us and he'll take me to grammar school as well. Next on Westwood One Sports Night.
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1: For those who don't know, in addition to being the most entertaining guest in sports talk, B-Dot is also a diehard Dallas Cowboys fan. Dot, we've been fielding bold NFC takes from across the country tonight, but no take might have been bolder than yours truly saying the Dallas Cowboys would win the NFC, get back to their first Super Bowl in over 30 years. How does that hit you?
2: It teased me off, pisses me off like nobody's business, Josh.
1: Upsets you?
2: Yeah, it upsets me to no end. Yeah, because see, the national audience doesn't recognize and doesn't understand that I know you. And you're a jinx.
1: Yeah, that's you're not a true.
2: And that's absolutely true. Tell the people the last time you had a team that you were rooting for that won something. Like, you started at the beginning and were rooting for them. When was the last time the Orioles won something, Josh? Yeah. When, okay, exactly. You claim you don't have a college basketball. You claim you don't have a football. You play in the weeds with all these.
1: The Carolina Hurricanes are Stanley Cup champions.
2: Oh, my gosh. Oh, my gosh. All right, I'll give you that. I'll give you that. I'll give you that.
1: This is the year. Dot, listen. Hold on a sec. Here's the case. No. Here's the case. Listen.
2: I don't like it.
1: The New York Knicks. The Indiana Hoosiers. Mm-hmm. Sam Darnold, the Big Ten Conference in basketball. This has been the year of the improbable, B-Dot.
2: Yeah.
1: Like, the Cowboys getting to the Super Bowl would be the third craziest thing that has happened this year. Yeah. So believe, how the Knicks won a title, B-Dot. Indiana football.
2: Now, I definitely said that, Josh. Now, no cap. I was telling my folks, with the Knicks winning, that means anything is possible. We can definitely win it, but I just don't like you standing 10 toes down in it for a couple of reasons. One, because I know you're a jinx. Two, because if it happens, I have to hear, Dot, remember I told you. Remember all the way back in August and September, I was telling you the Cowboys were going to win it. I called it, Dot, and I don't want you to have that hanging over my head, Josh. See, that's the problem. I know you on a personal level. Like, you'll text me and you'll be, see, I told you guys were going to win the NFC. I told you going to win the Super Bowl. I don't feel like I would rather us not to not have to hear you. I'm sorry, America. I apologize, Cowboys Nation. I know I would love for us to get to the Super Bowl, but not if Josh Graham is predicting it. You don't want that. I promise you. You don't want that.
1: B-Dot. He is the most entertaining guest in sports talk because each week he brings education to the people. It's an educational program. Namely, it's educational for yours truly because we play a game called Grammar School each week. It's growing in popularity. It's taking over the nation. Soon it's going to take over the world. Dot, would you like to explain the rules of Grammar School before we get things rolling?
2: You weren't on the air, Josh, so I was listening to another sports radio show. And some guy was on there talking about how he needed, in essence, grammar school. And I wish that I could have called. I wish I could have even remembered who this gentleman was to call and say, hey, you should listen to Josh Graham because he was just complaining about how he doesn't know the nomenclature of the Gen Z population when they're talking. And I said, man, if you just listen to Grammar School, that's what this segment is all about. It's all about educating the audience, baby. There's a certain vernacular that's used in the urban demographic that's spoken all across all sports. And my job here is to educate my brother, Josh Graham. I give him three words or phrases in the urban demographic. And if he gets two out of three correct, he gets a satisfactory grade.
1: Three for three, two times ago. Mm. Two out of three last week. Mm. Your guy is on a heater right now. Also, pretty sure that was a sideswipe at our guy, Pat Boyle, with BetMGM tonight. But we'll put that to the side. Let's get this thing started. What is the first? I have one lifeline. It's Denton Day, who's well-versed in the urban vernacular, to help me out here. Not looking at the chat. Not doing that. What do we have to get things started?
2: Well, this segment is all about drugs. Yeah. Yeah. Yeah.
1: Why?
2: I don't know. I just felt the need to do that tonight.
1: In honor of Steve Belichick at North Carolina, allegedly, we're doing a drugs-only edition of grammar school. Why? Because it's late night and we can do these things.
2: I like to keep the audience on their toes. Like, they want to think, people send me the messages. They want me to be more difficult with my words here, or they want me to have different themes there. I hear you, America. So here goes. Drugs, this is the category if we're playing Jeopardy. Up first.
1: Not going to find this on the Drake Toll Show. All right, what's next?
2: What are bars?
1: Bars. Heard Dabo Sweeney spitting bars about Lane Kiffin earlier. Don't know if those are the type of bars that you're referring to.
2: Hope not.
1: Since the category is drugs, I believe bars are either, like, I think about bars of gold to purchase, but I think what we're going for, we're talking about bars of the Booger Sugar. We're talking about bars of the Colombian Bam Bam. We're talking about the bars of the White Horse. We're talking about the bars of the Preacher's Wife. We're talking about the bars of the Devil's Dandruff. We're talking about the bars of the Gutter Glitter. Yeah. I think that's Booger Sugar. That's what I believe we're talking about.
2: Yeah. Is that your final answer?
1: Yes.
2: The cocaina is what you're saying, huh, Josh?
1: Yeah.
2: You're 100% incorrect.
1: Oh. Yeah. Oh, it's on to something. What is it?
2: Xanax.
1: What?
2: Yeah, bars are Xanax.
1: D-Day's up in arms. You knew this, D-Day?
3: I mean, I don't have history with the Xannies, but yeah, it's a bar of Xanax.
1: I thought those were like pills. Those are not like, those are bars? How big are? What? Why are they bars?
2: Bro, because they're bars of Xanax. I don't know. I don't take the drug. I just know what they call them. So if they folks say, I'm stuck on them bars, you might hear it in a rap song or something. I'm on them bars, meaning he's on those Xanaxes.
1: Good to know. Educational.
2: That's what we're here for, man. Hey, grammar school. If you need to go to the hospital, need some Xanax, say, hey, doc, you got them bars? Like, yeah, I got you. Say less.
1: Grammar school, B-Dot, most entertaining guest in sports talk. I'm off to a bad start. I still have a lifeline. Need to get the last two right.
2: Josh, what is what are power pellets?
1: Power pellets.
2: Yeah, power pellets.
1: I didn't like the way that D-Day just shook his head immediately after it was asked, as if to say, it's either he's either shaking his head because it's too easy, or he's disappointed that I'm not going to know what these are. I don't know, but I'm going to go to D-Day because I need to get this one right. I want to give myself a shot on the last one.
3: Are you sure? Because that's not, I was shaking my head because I don't know what that is.
1: All right, let's talk it out. What is it again?
2: Power pellets.
1: Power pellets. What do you think of when you hear power pellets, Denday? Like, what's popping into what's going through your mind?
3: I don't think of anything. If I had thought of something, I would know the answer. We'd have it. Okay. We'd be good.
1: See, but then this is what we got to do, some constructive work here. We need to do some critical thinking.
3: Well, so you got to think of things that are in a form that could be considered a pellet. So, like, yes, you have ecstasy, but ecstasy doesn't give you power. It kind of makes you mellow.
1: Yeah.
3: Molly? Molly's like a combination. I guess that could be. It's a combination of ecstasy and cocaine. Allegedly.
1: Didn't know that.
3: Allegedly.
1: Allegedly. Learning, education.
2: We're here for.
1: Okay.
2: Shout out to the CNAs listening, man. Shout out to all the CNAs out there.
1: That sounded like a hint, D-Day. I don't know why. That sounded
2: that was
1: like
2: not a hint. That was not a hint. That
1: was just was it? Okay.
2: Because I like the way they wear their scrubs. Shout out to the CNAs.
1: Power pellets. Could this be like steroids, you think? Maybe it's not recreational drugs. Maybe this is like performance enhancing drugs. Are you talking about power pellets?
3: And they would give you power, so that's better than ecstasy, which does not give you power. And that's all I got.
1: We're gonna do PEDs. Dot.
2: Gosh, PEDs, that's your final answer?
1: Yes.
2: Gosh. Unfortunately, that is incorrect.
1: Is it like ecstasy? Oh, it's ecstasy.
2: 100% power pellets, man. You take them power pellets, man. You go all night on a power pellet. I'm talking about beep, beep, beep, beep, like Pac-Man. Beep, beep, beep, beep, beep, beep, beep, beep, beep, beep, beep, beep, beep, beep, beep, beep.
1: Denton didn't even know how plugged in and well-versed he was.
2: Facts. As he was saying, I'm like, no, Double D, no, you're talking yourself out of it. It doesn't give you power, like literal power, but it powers you up, puts the power, puts the battery in your back. Beep, beep, beep, beep, beep, beep, beep, beep.
1: To quote Double Down Trent, Vince Vaughn's character in Swingers, D-Day is so money and he doesn't even know it. All right, I need to avoid going 0-for-3. I did all this swaggering, peacocking at the start of this, saying how well I've been doing. I'm not going to get a passing grade this week, but it's been a long time since your boy's gone 0-for-3. We need to avoid that right here.
2: Loud. L-O-U-D. What is loud?
1: That is strong marijuana.
2: That is 100% strong marijuana. Correct.
1: It's loud in here.
2: Correct. Yes.
1: It's not in the studio.
2: Here. Is it not loud over there?
1: Not loud in the studio right now.
2: It's not loud over here. It's not loud in the house.
1: It is not loud here.
2: 1-for-3. Gosh almighty. Not a satisfactory grade, but I feel like you learned today, Josh.
1: I did.
2: I feel like you know where bars are.
1: And power pellets.
2: I don't know if you'll ever use power pellets. You might forget that one, but bars, I think that you might like. I think that's one that you'll ask somebody else. They'll say something about Xanax. You'll be like, do you know what they call Xanax? And they're going to say bars. You're like, so you knew that. I think that's going to happen.
1: D-Day, is this going to be the segment of this show where accidentally we say something and then I just admit to something and get in trouble like Bill Simmons did talking about having his daughter's boyfriend log into his FanDuel account and proxy bet for him in Massachusetts, not knowing that that was wrong? Is it going to happen where I just say, oh, power pellets. I love power pellets. And then I wake up the next morning needing to call Armin Williams.
3: Well, I mean, clearly not, because considering we have no knowledge of any of the stuff that he was talking about. So I think we're in the clear there.
2: 100%. This was all allegedly.
1: This is going to happen. It's this career that I've built, this life that I've put together that's wonderful. It's this segment is what's going to engulf it in flames at some point. And, you know, that's kind of the intrigue of the segment, if we're being honest. Like, it's Chuck Klosterman said that the appeal of football and why it's so popular is you feel as you're watching, this is a sport that people could die playing. And why we don't enjoy watching people get hurt, obviously, part of the appeal is this is dangerous, making it more impressive what these people do. Same thing maybe for NASCAR, the danger element, hockey even. And this might be the sports talk equivalent to that. Pasty white guy talking about power pellets.
2: Damn right. Might lose your job. One word, you're one word away from losing it all, Josh Graham. Live for grammar school. Welcome to grammar school. Well, Josh Graham is one word away from losing it all.
1: It's close. Let's close here. B-Dot's with us, most entertaining guest in sports talk. Given you're in the state of North Carolina, we'll pose a question to you that the rest of the nation might not appreciate as much as people in your state do. What's more important on this Labor Day weekend to B-Dot? Going to the beach or watching week one of college football?
2: If I had to choose, I would definitely choose the beach. I would. And I would choose the beach because my daughter Ryan has been complaining all summer that she has not gone to the beach. And I'm about to get, 20 straight weekends of college football. Like, I'm very excited for college football, but if I had to choose between those two, summer's winding down. I got my yacht party next Sunday to wrap up summer. You haven't been to one yacht party all summer long, Josh, you nor Sarah Bradford. Very disappointed, but don't worry about it, because this fall I'm bringing like a football series and a Friendsgiving and all types of stuff. So you better bring your butt to the yacht. But nevertheless, the beach for me, and then I would just sneak and watch football on my phone.
1: B-Dot spoken like a true North Carolinian. They don't call it the football state. They call it the hoop state. The beach matters more than college football this weekend. And here's the thing. If you don't believe me, ask the ADs, ask the university presidents. There's a reason why Wake Forest University played tonight. There's a reason why NC State and North Carolina played in week 0 and not in week 1. Duke is the only ACC power conference school in North Carolina out of the four that's playing on a Saturday. East Carolina, my alma mater, is playing at Alabama away from home. Why? Because they know if they played at home on a Saturday, people might not show up, because if you give them the choice between the beach on Labor Day weekend and football, they're gonna choose the beach.
2: Every single time.
1: 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But no, he does not have those duties in this moment. Instead, you're telling people what they need to do to punctuate this overnight program we call Westwood One Sports Night.
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0: Josh Graham.
1: Hey, we're back. Still employed after the BDOT segment. Appreciate Dot for joining us. All the submissions, red hot, NFC, bold takes. We're going to do the AFC tomorrow. You want to talk about a busy Friday night slate? We got some cash on Stanford. We're going to be sweating that out together. Plus 24.5 against the Miami Hurricanes. We'll be reacting to that in real time. We have, speaking of sweating out bets, Kelly in Vegas, Stewart, Ariel Epstein, co-host of a show called On Tilt, will be joining us, helping us figure out some NFL futures on the program. We love that. All about it. AFC bets, free-for-all Friday. Oh my gosh. Friday's loaded. I almost sounded like Mr. Positive there. Oh my gosh.
2: He's paused, but he's rubbing off on you.
1: 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Big pause. 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But the YouTube channel, that's where you can watch us in addition to listening to us. Quickly growing, we greatly appreciate those who have supported that channel. Now, let's put the show to bed.

0: I hate influencers. I'm glad you asked.
1: What's the line?
0: Well, I'm about to tell you. At the U.S. Open, it is being disrupted by influencers. And I'm talking like people. So there's been multiple occasions at the U.S. Open. Now, I'm not like the biggest tennis guy in the world. I kind of like, the Americans. Ben Shelton is obviously dating my goat, Trinity Rodman. So I'm happy for him every time he has success. But there's been multiple occasions where influencers are ruining matches. There was a woman who showed up with a ring light to film content in the stands. Imagine if you paid hundreds, if not thousands of dollars to go to the U.S. Open and you're paying $25 for a honey deuce. I don't know what that is, but everyone says it's good. And you get your view blocked because someone has a ring light to film whatever content that they're filming. But then the thing that I saw earlier today that really put it over

0: and you maybe like, I like outdoorsy content creators, so like they're hiking or they're showing off new equipment that could be better. Like, that's all good and well. You ask where the line is. The line is if you are disrupting an event, disrupting a person's day to film whatever you're going to film with no real thought of the repercussions, no real consideration of those around you. That's where the line is drawn. I don't even think that's a thin line. I mean, that's a very bold line. It's sparkly. It has yellow and gold sparkles on it, so you can differentiate. You seem like you're pro-influencer.
1: No.
0: You got offended when I said I don't like influencers.
1: No,
0: I
1: actually felt badly for you for a second, because I don't think you're going to like where the industry's headed. I think
0: I hate where the industry is headed.
1: I know. This is the thing that I'm saying. I think in the 90s, there was this sentiment among sports writers where it's, oh, we're going away from journalism and we have the people who are columnists who are appearing on television just to deliver takes, but not do so in a responsible manner. And Stephen A. Smith and Skip Bayless were born, and that was hot take culture, and we got all of that for a generation, and that's what people thought that this industry was. I think the next iteration of that, the way that those newspaper folks looked at those people, the Stephen A. Smiths, the columnists, the hot take people who go on television, God forbid, and looked at them the way that we're talking about influencers now, I think that's the way that our generation of people who do this are looking at influencers when they actually have figured things out with how people view content. And 5 years from now, all the sports talk people like you and me, we're going to be trying to do what Katie Feeney's doing or what the folks are doing in the influencer space. You might not like it.
0: You're dancing then, son.
1: You know what? I don't know any of the dance moves. I don't know how to do the ASMR thing. Like, I have these Starburst, like, sours that I can rub up against the microphone.
0: I'm going to say, don't start chewing into the microphone. That'd be horrendous.
1: Just rub against the microphone. Drake Toll, Addie Bates, they know all about this. This is what the people want. That's what they're here for.
0: They know about it.
1: No, they know. It's what they're doing on the TikTok. Starburst, sours, on the microphone. It's what gets the people going. It's provocative. And, dances. I don't have a dance, but I saw that Craig Kimbrell threw up on the mound tonight, and we didn't get to it. So, Craig Kimbrell pose. I used to know how to do this well. Didn't know he was still pitching in baseball. Also, congrats to Adley Rutschman for his two homers against my Orioles. That's why I'm wearing the Adley Rutschman jersey, even though my team lost. There you go. Excellent story today. Bringing it tonight. Same thing for Oliver Popular. Good luck to us trying to top this program on Free For All Friday. Drake Toll's on the way.
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0: the Drake Toll Show on Westwood One Sports and the Westwood One Sports app. Drake Toll with you from the Savannah Bananas organization, Locked On Big 12, and right here on Westwood One Sports. Addy Bates produces, Laura Jimenez runs the board, and college football is alive. Are you kidding me, man? It returned last night. Week one was electric, and it started in Atlanta, Georgia, with Georgia Tech and Colorado, a game that sucked. Like, really, really bad football game, until it wasn't anymore. 10-7, Georgia Tech leading Colorado late. Tech has the ball, sets up for a field goal inside of 2 minutes to go. Bang. 6-point game. Colorado, no timeouts. They're going to have to orchestrate a touchdown in a minute and 40 seconds. They only need a minute of that. The same team that had scored just 7 points marches down the field, and on the back of the former five-star from Carrollton, Georgia, in his own backyard in Atlanta, here's Colorado go-ahead score inside of 45 seconds to go.
1: Lewis, end zone, touchdown, Colorado! Lewis to Charlie Williams.
0: 22-yarder down the sideline. There was one man that could have caught that ball, and his name was Charlie Williams. He caught it for a TD. Colorado up by one, but there's too much time on the clock. That's right. There's a kid named Mendoza playing quarterback for Georgia Tech, Alberto. And Alberto, on the first play after Tech gets the ball back, immediately puts them in field goal range.
1: Blitz is coming. Mendoza over the middle of the field.
0: Mind-boggling. All of a sudden, Georgia Tech, with one of the best college kickers in America, is in field goal range. They decide to dink and dunk, 45-yard field goals, all we need to set up the victory. 3 seconds to go, you take the timeout, and you're, this is it, to win the game. Week one, Georgia Tech to take defeat from the jaws of victory and victory from the jaws of defeat. All you got to do is can this field goal in the final play of the game.
1: Clean. Burn. Blocked. Colorado wins. Oh my goodness.
0: 14-13, the final. A blocked field goal as time expired. Colorado knocks off Georgia Tech, and college football is alive. Oh, hold on. Laura, can we get a breaking news here real quick? Per Adam Schefter, college football is dead. The SEC will file a federal suit against LSU over its intent to play professional players after yesterday. But shocking, I know. A Baton Rouge judge with LSU ties granted an injunction to Daquan Wright, Xavier Harris, and multiple players from the high school class of 2022 who have participated in the National Football League to allow them to come back to college football. We got to enjoy the sport for all of 12 hours. And then today, LSU has within its rights, within its legal rights, according to the government, to add NFL players, guys who were on contract making money in the National Football League 1 week ago, who were at training camp catching passes from guys like Lamar Jackson, squatting next to Vita Vea, hanging out with a Trent McDuffie. They can come back and play college football. I didn't say that. The SEC didn't say that. LSU didn't say it. The government told me that that is now the state of college football, that NFL players may return. 310-840-4910. The phone line is now open. The text line is now open. It is the Drake Toll Show on Westwood One Sports and the Westwood One Sports app. 310-840-4910. Lane Kiffin and LSU got their way. This is unprecedented. There were rumors earlier this week that the Southeastern Conference would move to kick LSU out of the league altogether because of how bad this has gotten. Rumors that other chancellors, ADs, presidents from the SEC are calling for the commissioner, Greg Sankey, to sanction LSU if they suit these players up. 15 schools agree. 15 athletic directors, presidents, have signed a piece of paper saying, we won't do this. We won't play former NFL guys. The only team to not do it, the only school to not press the ink, is LSU. This isn't as much a college football issue as it is an LSU issue that has bled across college football. And now we went to from the sanctity of last night, Colorado and Georgia Tech, to the chaos, of LSU being allowed NFL players on their roster. The first thing I want to play for you, I wish I could go back to yesterday's show and almost redo it. I wish I had a mulligan, because we should have known this, right? The judge is in Baton Rouge. we should have known the judge was probably going to rule in favor of LSU and then say, well, none of this is fair. What's worse, though, is in a firestorm day where these players seeking an injunction all showed up in sweatpants. The SEC commissioner was on the stand for 2 hours. The SEC, in the middle of their commissioner being on the stand, decided to sue LSU. In the middle of all this, the Louisiana Attorney General shows up. And you'll never guess the first thing the Louisiana AG says when she's interviewed by media in front of the courthouse. Take a listen.
2: Go Tigers. Look, I think this is about fundamental fairness and giving these players a fair forum and an opportunity to be heard. I mean, my brief is very simple. It says this was a bait and switch and it was unfair to them, and they deserve a forum where they can have a fair hearing about how they are being treated and by the NCAA and by the SEC.
0: First thing she said is go Tigers. First thing she said.
2: Go Tigers.
0: That's incredible. And what else did we expect? College, but we are living in a world where, you know, the old. That's the night that the lights went out in Georgia. Like, oh, they're paying the lawyers, they're paying the judge underneath the table. No, we're living it. And at some point yesterday, the lawyer representing the player is like, we just served this up like a cold plate of gumbo and made him eat it. So what is happening? It was like a scene out of To Kill a Mockingbird. I couldn't believe it. Just all these old Southern courthouse workers and lawyers and judges who were, of course, going to rule in favor of LSU. The attorney general said, go Tigers, outside of the courthouse. Liz Merle. Jeff, I can't. How did you think this case was going to go? We've destroyed college football by going to the local level, to the state level, and allowing judges in Louisiana to rule in favor of LSU and allow them NFL players. 310-840-4910. Xavier Harris is one of those players that was given an injunction. Here is his very stoic, almost heroic comment on how he feels after this ruling that allows him to go from the NFL back to college football.
3: It's just, you know, a relief, really. So I'm glad to hear, you know, it went our way a little bit. So, yeah.
0: Great. Yeah, this guy's really pumped, guys. Need of this. Had to do this. We're going to save college football. Bring these guys back. Xavier Harris better be playing. Hey, Xavier, when will you play for LSU there, Big Cat?
3: For sure, I'll say like after week two. I know for sure I'll be back for the Ole Miss game, for sure.
0: All right, back for the Ole Miss game. So a couple weeks to ramp up. Oh, that sounds good to me. Well, keep it right there. Daquan Wright, he's the tight end for the Browns. Well, no, he was the tight end for the Browns. Now he's the tight end for LSU. Hey, Daquan, you're doing this to play with Lane Kiffin, the guy you played at Ole Miss, used to. He was your coach. Right? This is cool.
4: Really just being with, you know, the coaches that brought me to Ole Miss. Just, you know, I'm familiar with the system. They've been, you know, real good to me. Great guys, great group of guys. So, you know, just that for real.
0: Yeah, they've been really good to you. You were working out in an NFL complex 2 weeks ago, 8 days ago, 4 days ago. And now you're going to be an LSU Tiger. I imagine they're really good to you. Got a text out of Indiana. At this point, we might as well let anyone with eligibility come back and play. See if Louisville can outbid the Ravens for Lamar Jackson. There's a great tweet yesterday. You know, Haynes King was the star of that Hall of Fame game this year in the NFL. He's that wily young quarterback for the Panthers that helped them knock off the Cardinals in that preseason game. And somebody tweeted last night about Georgia Tech, who is struggling with Alberto Mendoza at quarterback. And the tweet read, Haynes King is not walking through those doors right now. You got to figure this out. Quote tweet was, you know, he might. It's kind of the modern era of college football. It's not impossible that Haynes King walks through those doors. So here's what we have. We've got one singular college who wants you to think that it's everybody's problem. One singular college wants guys to come from the NFL back to college football. Their entire conference says no. And if you do that, we're going to sue you. That college, their head coach, who are being sued now, go to the court themselves and say, not if we sue you first. And yesterday, the judge rules, again, local judge, down in Georgia. The judge of the town had bloodstains on his hands. The local judge rules in favor of the Tigers, and the local attorney says, we served it up like cold gumbo, and the attorney general says, go Tigers. What is happening? This is like, I couldn't script it. If I pitched this to Tarantino, I'd be like, that's don't. It's a little too wild. No one's going to believe this. I can barely believe it. As I'm saying, the governor of Louisiana tweeted last night. The governor of Louisiana has a Twitter, and he tweeted, calling them, quote, NFL players is at best disingenuous and at worst intentionally deceptive. They are not professional football players circling back after years in the NFL. They're college players who were told by the NCAA they were done. When did the Louisiana government, when did those folks all become the high and mighty? When did we allow them in to dictate what morals are and ethics are here, how college football should be governed? I didn't do that. I didn't let them in when they knocked. This is not who I want running college football. The local government or the state government in Louisiana? Shoot, man, you just heard the attorney general. She said, well, this just wasn't fair. This wasn't fair for the players. And so I'm go Tigers. That's why I'm not ruling in this because I'm a fan of LSU. I'm ruling the way that I'm. Yeah, my opinion is my opinion because this wasn't fair. Good morning, Addie Bates. Our resident college athlete.
5: Good morning. I'm doing well. How are you?
0: I was really happy. Two things. Number one, that the Louisiana AG said go Tigers. That gave me a lot of enjoyment last night. Number two, that she said, well, it's just not fair. As if any rule change in college football is ever fair to the classes prior that weren't involved in the rule change. Like, we've had this. She directly pushed back on Addie Bates. Don't cry. It's okay. It's okay. Mm-hmm. And she said, this isn't fair, so I'm going to change it. Life's not fair there, big guy.
5: Life is never fair. That's just how it is. And we know what? The people before us, and they got paid more, and they could do more things than we could. That's, you know, life's not fair. That's just what it is, okay? But this is just corruption. Laura, I just saw something come across my computer. Can I get a breaking news stinger, please?
0: Shoot, another breaking news?
5: Yeah, this one's big. Breaking news, Addie Bates is now in charge of choosing the Heisman winner.
0: Oh.
5: And I'm announcing that Arch Manning already won the trophy.
0: Oh! Hook'em. Are you wearing a Texas shirt today?
5: It wasn't fair. Everything's not fair. The way they do this isn't fair. So I thought that I need to be here and be the face of this. So hook'em, and I'm going to fight for Arch. That's what we're going to do here.
0: That's a good point. I didn't think about that. Having thousands of people vote for the Heisman, you're going to have bias. You're going to have, you'll have rooting interests. You could pay them off. We should have one singular person, likely the very unbiased Addie Bates, decide the winner of the Heisman Trophy. Go Tigers.
5: That's just what it is. So I'm hoping that the judge will rule in my favor because, you know, they're going to see that it's unfair. And we're going to do this in Austin, Texas, actually. We're going to do this in downtown Austin. That's where we're going to have this. So just to make things even more fair.
0: You know, I'm going to shoot you straight. At first I thought, and you had that in the rundown today as part of our notes, at first I thought, that's kind of stupid. And then as you say it, not only is it stupid, it's real. That's what's happening here. It's like, as silly and stupid as it sounds as, well, let's let Addie dictate what happens in college football, who gets to play, who gets awards, who's recognized. That it almost sounded like this analogy was too silly to even bring up, but that's what they're doing. They're saying we're the only ones who can get this right. We are the saviors of sport. We are the ones who can dictate the future of college athletics. And man, thank God it's us, because we believe in the purity of amateurism.
2: Go Tigers.
0: And now they're just going to give the Heisman Trophy to whoever they want. That's what this is.
5: Yeah, I mean, this is the thing. Is this, if they don't stop at this, who knows what they're going to stop at? Honestly. Because we have blurred the lines of what is right and what is wrong. Everything is now mixed together, and this is why a lot of people do not like college sports right now. A lot of people do not like this. And yeah, go back to the days, this is later in the rundown, where you're just paying people under the table, buy them a charger, have a weird signing in a hotel like kind of venue, you know? Go back to that. Who cares? But this, yeah, this is really sad to see. And as a former college athlete, it breaks my heart to see that this is where college sports is at.
0: Remember that time that Cam Newton's dad got $100,000 and everybody got really mad? I yearn for those days. I miss those days. My apologies, Cam Newton's dad. I did not understand that you were somehow in the right in that entire deal, and we are very sorry. 310-840-4910, the phone line, the text line are both open. Last addendum on this, last thing I got for this for now, LSU has less than 24 hours to build its roster. They have to lock in their roster today. So if they're going to add these NFL players, whether they are the names that you may have heard, Xavier Harris or Daquan Wright, or their new names across the country, 40 players were involved in this injunction. They have now less than 24 hours to lock in the roster as the Tigers play Clemson tomorrow. They're playing college football tomorrow and are more worried about being in a courtroom to fight for players that could possibly play, fight for players that the SEC is suing them over and could kick them out over. They're more focused on that than they are Clemson coming to Death Valley on Saturday night. 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Not good. Steve Ballmer, the owner of the L.A. Clippers, the guy who was all caught up in this $28 million Kawhi Leonard cap circumvention scam, says, no, wrong, Pablo Torre. The journalist can't keep getting away with this. I'm innocent. Has he gone too far? I'll answer that next. This is Westwood One Sports and the Westwood One Sports app. This is the Drake Toll Show.
6: Is the NFL sleeping on the Seahawks? The Super Bowl champs return. Sam Darnold and that dominant defense. With so much focus on the Rams, could Seattle sneak up on the league in their bid to repeat? Westwood One Sports.
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1: Go Tigers.
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3: Hanging and swinging.
4: It was a tough cookie.
0: The Clippers, Steve Ballmer, are very unhappy with the NBA banning Steve Ballmer for a year and fining him $30 million and taking the entire front office at LA and either suspending them for 6 months or a year. Oops. Of course they're upset with that. Quote, the Clippers vehemently reject the NBA's findings and characterization of the investigation as heavily biased. The Clippers just called the NBA biased. What the league told us privately differs from what it announced publicly, and they have not held themselves close to the standard Commissioner Silver set at the start of this investigation to ensure its fairness and accuracy. Steve Ballmer's going nuts. He is vehemently upset that the NBA is cracking down on Steve Ballmer and the LA Clippers. Here's your minute context. Turns out Kawhi Leonard was getting 28 some odd million dollars underneath the table from a tree company that he wasn't doing anything for. And at some point, Pablo Torre, this independent journalist, was like, oh, hey, who's this tree company and why are they paying Kawhi Leonard $28 million? That's a little funky, right, guys? Everybody said, hey, Pablo, shut up. Don't do that. Don't investigate the billionaire. Don't go after the billionaire. You're crazy. Pablo still did it. Come to find out, the Clippers were guilty in this case of cap circumnavigation. They were trying to pay Kawhi Leonard more money under the table to keep Kawhi happy and keep Kawhi in L.A. Torre, heralded as a hero in the last 48 hours, is the same guy who was buried a month ago when ESPN released that the NBA's investigation was coming up empty. There's nothing here. It's a nothing burger. It was like ESPN was running PR for Steve Ballmer, running PR for the Clippers. And now, Pablo Torre is not done. 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Live on Sirius XM 260, the Drake Toll Show on YouTube, and the Westwood One Sports app. Pablo Torre, the guy that broke this whole thing, joined Dan Patrick yesterday. You'll remember, by the way, Pablo Torre, formerly of ESPN, and then the two parties separate. And since then, the relationship between Torre and ESPN obviously has been tumultuous. So what does Torre do? I'll go on the Dan Patrick show. Dan's a name we know. I'll go on the Dan Patrick show and tell the world why ESPN has been reporting the way ESPN has been reporting, Pablo.
5: I, for 15 parts a year, did, of course, the other thing. I found sources, whistleblowers, documents who were willing to tell the truth. What was left open, if you think of all of this as sports, right? What's left available as territory for us to claim? What ESPN apparently saw was the Clipper side of the story. And the NBA immediately, within an hour, refutes it vociferously with Mike Bass's name attached, Dan, and you know how rare that is. For there to be a byline on a statement that says significant and numerous inaccuracies. And what ESPN had done, according to my reporting, is they were fed a story by the Clippers that the Clippers may have known was not true.
0: ESPN trusted the billionaire, trusted the franchise, to the point that the NBA had to effectively go after ESPN, not just correct, but say unequivocally, what those four letters just told you is not true. We are still investigating this. And the idea that we haven't found anything, or the idea that this is some hoax, is completely false. ESPN, according to Pablo Torre, who's only been right to this point, was fed innocence by the Clippers. Well, yeah, that... Yeah, I could, for sure, I could see how the Clippers would want ESPN to think that the Clippers are innocent. So then you would think, right, if I'm running the show, if I am the producer at ESPN, if I'm the PR team, man, my first move is, all right, guys, boardroom, we got this wrong, all right? We got it wrong. They banned the guy for a year. They took five first-round draft picks. They fined the dude $30 million. They canned half the front office for a year. we egg on our face. We believe the billionaire instead of believing the NBA. We've got to backpedal. We got to backtrack. We got to fix this. But no. No, Shams Charania, we're doubling down. He's the lead insider for ESPN on the NBA, and we're doubling down somehow on the innocence of those involved around LA. And instead of walking this back, we're taking the shovel and we're gripping it harder and we're digging even further. Here is Shams on what he's found about Kawhi Leonard, the guy who got $28 million in cap circumnavigation.
1: And the investigation, I do have to make it clear, did show that Kawhi Leonard did not have any knowledge of this salary cap circumvention that was going on. He had essentially given all of the power to his uncle, Dennis Robertson, for years now. And Dennis Robertson is now banned from all basketball business moving forward.
0: Okay, Uncle Dennis is involved. Of course, Uncle Dennis. Addie, can I tap you in here, please, for a second?
3: Oh, jeez. Yep, absolutely.
0: So I've got a question, and this could just be me. I'm kind of feel embarrassed saying it now. I don't want people to think I'm poor, but usually when $28 million shows up in my bank account, I know about it, and I probably have a couple questions that go along with it.
3: Whatever is in the water in Los Angeles, where Shohei Ohtani's drinking it, Kawhi Leonard's drinking it, and they have no idea how much money's in their bank accounts when it gets there or when it goes missing, is insane to me. To say that Kawhi didn't know about this, I didn't know about this circumvention, I don't know. That, come on, man.
0: You want like, me to believe.
3: Yeah.
0: I think we're on the same. You want me to believe that Kawhi was just like, oh, man, a tree company. Cool. And then got $28 million that he did. I can't wrap my head around how I'm supposed to believe this, how we're still doubling down on anyone being innocent in this. Just in a world, Shams, where you don't have to say this. By the way, he was the guy. He was the name that at ESPN a month ago led the charge saying the Clippers are innocent and the investigation will come up empty. And the NBA had to fire back at Shams and ESPN. I think I, at some point, put the gun down, put the shovel down and go, you know what? That's on me. But no, we're still going.
3: The other thing is, I don't know why LA's like, oh, this was, you know, the bias of the NBA, their investigation, like they're wrong. This makes the NBA look terrible. This is a PR nightmare. This is not good for NBA media coverage. This is not what you want. Why would they be so biased to bring down this ruling, this harsh ruling? Or if you're Linnell William of Westwood One Sports Night saying this is a soft punishment. He said it was a soft punishment. But why would the NBA do this? Because it actually hurts them. Hurts every organization in the league because this is the main focus of that league right now. That's the other part. I'm like, dude, you did a bad thing. And usually when you do bad thing, you have to be punished.
0: Yeah, the part of this that I think you just hit the nail on the head with, the NBA could have swept this under the rug. Yeah. You're dealing with, I think I made the reference yesterday on the show, this is as if I own the HOA, I run the HOA, and every house on the street is nominally big, but there's one mansion at the end. That mansion's owned by Steve Ballmer, right? I've got a member of my homeowners association who's a multi-billionaire, who's the richest in the neighborhood. I don't want to go after that person. I want to keep them happy at all costs, right? And I need everybody to kind of put yourself in that human nature situation of if you're running the HOA, the PTO, and you've got somebody who just by and large has way more money than everybody else and can be a really good asset to you, the last thing you want to do is investigate that person and tick them off. It would be really easy to make them happy. The NBA took a PR hit by going after the Clippers. They ticked off Steve Ballmer by fining him $30 million and banning him for a year. Like they just ruined their relationship with their most important and expensive power broker amongst the owners. That is, it's incredible work from Pablo Torre, the journalist, to fight this, from the NBA to go after the Clippers. Again, my confusion here, the National Basketball Association surely was reluctant to do this and effectively had to. They did the right thing and credit to them. How are we still defending Steve Ballmer. How are we still saying that, Kawhi didn't know about the $28 million that hit his bank account? He didn't know that the paper he signed with this tree company was a farce. I just don't believe that. I'm not an idiot. Stop treating me like I'm an idiot.
3: Yesterday during the break, I said this was very similar to something, what it seemed like. And this was like Watergate for the NBA. This is Bob Woodward and Carl Bernstein of the Washington Post going around as Pablo Torre, basically. That's the three of them right now. As they're doing all this undercover journalism, knowing that it could either hurt them when this all comes out, because, you know, the Clippers are going to come down on Pablo Torre, ESPN, Shams, they're all going to say stuff. And this could hurt Pablo Torre. This is what it is. But this is investigative journalism. This is why people do what they do. This is the beauty of it. And they uncovered a lot of corruption within the Clippers organization. NBA also found a lot of corruption under the Clippers organization. And you know what? You can't hide it anymore. And that's what I understand. You're mad that you have this punishment. And this Kawhi Leonard deal, oh my gosh, when you put it all together, I mean, this destroyed that organization for a decade. This will destroy the Clippers for a decade. But there's no getting around it. You did a bad thing. You did something you weren't supposed to do. Now it's time for your punishment.
0: Yeah, you said it. Lynnell Willingham, S-A-W-F-T, soft. He called the punishment soft. I personally, I said, all right, Lynnell, come on the show. We'll have the debate. He didn't respond. But I think five first round draft picks down the drain.
3: Did you call him Big Papa?
0: I did not, though. Big Papa is, I realized this week that Papa has become kind of my stim. I every time I text a possible, like a guest, hey Papa, like, why do I keep calling people Dad? They're probably gonna fix that.
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0: 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Do we have an opening for a fourth spot on the show? Because Diana Russini's looking for a new job. That's up next. This is the Drake Toll Show.
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0: So back. This is the same Diana Russini, senior insider. What? What's so funny?
1: You got downtown, cruising through the alley. Diana Russini is so back.
0: Yeah. Was that badass? Was that good? Did you like that? I felt cool saying it. I felt cool saying it. It was a perfect song. Laura nailed it there. Laura, she is wide awake today. That was killer right there. Oh, tiptoeing.
1: Diana Russini is so back.
0: Yeah. She was the athletic reporter who had a relationship with Patriots head coach Mike Vrabel. And
1: she did not have sexual relations with that man.
0: Well, it turns out she did. And then we confirmed it. Aww. Quote from The Athletic, who did an investigation. I find it, and I'm sorry if this is crass, I find it very funny. The Athletic was like, well, we must investigate this. It's like, all right, we know what's happening. They banging. Like, that. Don't, you don't have to tell me you're going to investigate this. You don't have to make it a whole, like, serious. Don't embarrass them. Come on, let kids be kids here. The Athletic said, quote, Russini's relationship with Vrabel was in clear violation of the Athletic standards. Thank you. Needed to hear that. Glad I didn't go. Couldn't go one more day without the Athletic's thoughts on this. Quote, regardless of whether the relationship was romantic, it was a breach and should have been disclosed. Very funny to also think, you know what, Diana? Next time you cheat on your husband, you tell us. You come to us and you disclose to us, I'm having a consensual cheating relationship with Mike Vrabel. And maybe it'll be different next time. Maybe we'll support you in this.
1: My favorite part is they had somebody investigate. Like, somebody's paycheck that they were receiving was because they were investigating. I hope it was an intern. Like, first day on the job, like, hey, we just got to look into some of this stuff, okay? Like, just go through this. Like, somebody was getting paid to look into this. What we all saw just from one picture.
0: I love the idea that it's just, who's the new kid? Just a little kid in the corner, little nerdy glasses. UMass guy, everyone. Dartmouth guy. Dartmouth? Well, UMass Dartmouth. And they put him on the Russini scoop. Ah, no kidding, huh? Yeah. And this is what they found.
2: Oh, they were getting.
0: Yeah, they're. Oh, man, they're getting it on, huh? Yeah, they were getting it on.
3: And I was taking shots from the front and the back.
0: Glad we brought the intern in. Glad we hired him just to figure this out. Like, thank goodness we got to the bottom of this. But now reports have surfaced that Russini might not be done. Her next most likely landing spot. Drum roll, please, Laura. Barstool Sports with Dave Portnoy. I believe in miracles.
1: Is that real?
0: I cannot ask
1: you
0: for
1: serious,
0: a better...
1: Clark?
0: I cannot ask for a better fit for Diana Russini than Barstool Sports with Dave Portnoy.
1: I thought it was going to be the Drake Toll Show. I really did.
4: That's what I was waiting for.
1: I thought she was going to be my associate producer or my video producer. I would teach her the ways of the world and teach her how to not have relations with that man.
0: Yep. You'll teach her that. That's sure. That on the Drake Toll Show. She'll be the fourth character of the program. Wow. How do we whiff on that, huh? Who do I got to call? Who do we got to call to get Diana Russini in the fold? It is Westwood.
1: What?
0: He's got her number. It is Westwood One Sports and the Westwood One Sports app. 310-840-4910. It's time for our biggest losers of the day. Biggest loser of the day. Number one, Diana Russini and Mike Vrabel. Self-explanatory. There you go. Biggest loser of the day, number two, Michael Lombardi, the GM of the North Carolina Tar Heels. He resigned from his $1.5 million a year post as the GM. Bill Belichick's right-hand man, the highest paid GM in college football. And why did he exit? Well, external lawyers hired by the university have found what Lombardi's attorneys would call a witch hunt. But they have broadened a probe, zeroing in on names like Lombardi and even defensive coordinator Steve Belichick, son of Bill Belichick. Steve's been away from the team on a medical leave, only for us to find out investigators have been questioning players, parents, and staff members regarding whether Steve Belichick used drugs on the job or provided drugs to at least one player. Hey, yo, bro. Where'd you get the good kush? Me? I bought it off Coach Steve, the defensive coordinator. That might not go well for anyone involved. The probe is separately investigating explosive claims involving members of the football recruiting staff, including allegations of improper sexual relationships between staff members and players, as well as between assistant coaches and recruiting personnel. So they're just doing drug-filled orgies over at North Carolina right now? What's happening?
1: I thought this was America. I mean, I don't...
0: What in the world?
1: I'd prefer that over what's going on in Baton Rouge.
0: You were a college athlete. What were you guys getting into? God.
1: I don't really remember.
0: The Valparaiso bowling team. I hear they're really crazy this time of year.
1: Yeah, the dry campus, by the way, in Porter mm-hmm. County, which is borderline dry as well.
0: I can't say
1: we were doing, powdered sugar off of any players, but...
0: I'm at a bit of a loss on this one. Allegations of an assistant coach, the defensive coordinator. You know what? I should just... The greatest coach in NFL history's son... Possibly hawking drugs to players and staff members having relations with players, possibly, allegedly. On a scale of one to good, I'm going to go with bad on this one.
1: I'm torn. I'm seriously torn.
0: Okay, that's fine. I'll let you have it. It's our biggest losers of the day on the Drake Toll Show. Westwood One Sports, the Westwood One Sports app. We will cover the Lombardi story closely. He's been fired. Belichick is still being investigated. We'll see where that one goes.
2: Go Tigers.
0: How about biggest loser of the day, Lane Kiffin? Anybody shocked by this? The same guy who's asking for NFL players to come back to college football and has utilized his local judge, his local court system to try to get injunctions for these players. Well, now, Damian Harris, who played at Alabama, college football player, NFL, he's Damian Harris. The same Damian Harris... whose college offensive coordinator was Lane Kiffin, he took to CBS yesterday and was pretty clear.
5: When it comes to Lane Kiffin, I'm tired of just seeing a guy that doesn't follow the rules. He has no regard. He has no care for any sort of decorum or uniformity in terms of how things are supposed to be done, how things are supposed to be regulated. I'm tired of talking about a guy who simply just doesn't care about anything but himself.
0: Right in the gut. Oh, he said he doesn't care about anybody but himself. Ugh. This is a guy who played, and at a pretty high level, under Lane Kiffin, saying that Kiffin only cares about himself. Oh, Laura, God bless. Not again. Third time in one show? Just breaking news. I just saw the tweet. Oh, per Adam Schefter... Lane Kiffin only cares about himself.
1: What?
0: News to me. News what? To me. We're going to have to hit a break. We're going to have to rewrite the whole show. Call the bosses. Get them on the phone. Get Oliver in here. Where's Oliver? Get Roy Lee. I need backup.
1: I just saw Rappaport say the same thing. I didn't know that was... Oh,
0: they're corroborating.
1: God.
0: They're colluding that they're together. They're all saying it. Everyone's saying it. Not shocking in the slightest here. It is. It stings a little bit more to hear your former player say it, though, on CBS.
1: I'll be honest with you. This is very much a people over party situation. I actually like that. I like someone who's worked underneath him, knows the guy, how he coaches inside and out, knows his personality. I like that. I absolutely. You know what? When you see something bad happening to the sport you love, you should speak out against it. Doesn't matter if that was your former coach, okay? I like that a lot.
0: Mm-hmm.

0: anything, frankly. He was maybe the best attorney, and everybody admits it. He was a great attorney general in Texas.
1: I know Ken Paxton's not dead, but I really hope at my funeral that whoever speaks is like, was he good looking? No. Was he fit? Not really. Did he have good habits? Not even close. Did he love beer? Probably a little bit too much. Were his clothes the worst? Absolutely.
0: He was a tough cookie.
1: But he's a good guy. Like, oh man. That's kind of mean.
2: And then Pat McAfee's going to interrupt your, like, the eulogy that I'm giving
1: welcome you. Welcome to the Thunderdome!
2: You're like, guys, was Drake, did he have good hair? Not really.
1: How we doing? Give you some biggest winners of the day. Let's not end on a low note. Drake Toll Show, Westwood One Sports, the Westwood One Sports app. Biggest winner from walk-on to year one NFL starter. Former Texas safety Michael Taff is expected to be the starter for the Miami Dolphins this year. He is the only defensive player on the roster, so it makes sense. And DJ Texas Forever says, what a path from Marcel Reed's father. Taff dominated Marcel Reed, the A&M starting quarterback last season when Texas and A&M squared off. And final biggest winner of the day, Pablo Torre. Should just be every day the rest of the year, Pablo Torre, the independent journalist who figured out all the Steve Ballmer stuff, who investigated Steve Ballmer. Uh-oh. He tweeted yesterday, new investigation tomorrow, which means today. And it shows the Dodgers at the White House. Mark Walter, the owner, the same guy who might be missing $17 billion. Smells like a Pablo Torre story, huh? Pablo finds out. You can run, but you cannot hide from Pablo Torre. He's Anton Chigurh in No Country for Old Men. How much have you lost on a coin toss?
2: Oh, jeez.
1: Call it. You ever seen the movie?
2: Yeah, that was a great very movie. Unique accent. Yeah.
1: That's Anton Chigurh. Now what, huh? Addie Bates produces. Laura Jimenez runs the board. Oh, let's give it to you. College football is dead, as this conference is suing one of its founding member institutions. That is up next. It is Westwood One Sports, the Westwood One Sports app. This is the Drake Toll Show.
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1: The U.S. Treasury quietly released its official financial report for 2025. It appears by its own numbers, the U.S. government seems insolvent. 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
4: Well, good morning. Here's what we're learning today. As we come to the end of the work week, we have new details on a case out of La Crosse. Charges now filed against a man accused of trying to kill his girlfriend. Police say 29-year-old Zachary Thompson hit the woman multiple times with a baseball bat. She survived the attack with serious injuries. Thompson now in custody facing charges including attempted first-degree intentional homicide. An update from Vernon County now shares the name of the victim of the farming accident that we talked about earlier this week. It happened at a farm on Cherry Grove Road in the rural part of Iroquois. Investigators now say it was 74-year-old Raymond Ackman who entered the grain bin to clear corn and became trapped inside. He did die at the scene. Well, on the state level, no surprise we're coming ahead of a general election. You've probably noticed the bump in ads. And now, candidates talk cameras. Flock cameras are becoming a factor in the race for governor here in the state. We'll look at different sides so you can decide. Republican Tom Tiffany and Democrat David Crowley have both proposed limits on the technology as some citizens across the state and nation raise concerns over constitutional rights and privacy. Tiffany says he would pause state funding for flock cameras and put together a task force to set up safeguards for their usage if he's elected governor. Across the aisle, Crowley announced this week he's looking to establish new limits on flock cameras, specifically in Milwaukee County, where he currently serves as county executive. Well, you can grab your Nature's Touch coffee, a Glazer's donut, and grab something off the roller. Not so fast. Near and dear to our hearts in the area, of course, Quick Trip, you may have heard, is eliminating roller grills. They roll on out. The convenience store chain with locations in more than a half dozen states says the grills where you've been able to just grab that quick hot dog or brat will now be replaced with grab-and-go stations where everything is individually packed. Package. So they don't go away. You can still get them, just not off the roller. You can expect that switch to be in all of your Quick Trip stores later this month. And while we're making that roller dog and there's plenty of ketchup involved, I don't trust myself to wear white on either side of Labor Day.
5: The first Labor Day came in 1882 in the center of the Gilded Age, and that's where the don't wear white after Labor Day rules started. Wealthy socialites invented the dress code to make fun of those who didn't have the money for a new fall wardrobe. But fear not, the Emily Post Institute says it's an obsolete dress code and you should wear white any time of year. Those same socialites also banned straw hats and vacations after Labor Day, but you can do those too. I'm Bree Tennis.
6: 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And he was very specific.
5: 1882, in the center of the Gilded Age.
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7: A few areas of patchy fog are possible early this morning, as our Friday is off to a warm and muggy start. As we head through the day, skies will turn mostly sunny, and it is going to be a toasty afternoon, our high near 90 degrees. As we go into tonight, partly cloudy, more areas of fog developing late down to a low of 65, partly to mostly sunny tomorrow, highs in the mid-80s, with a small chance of rain by Sunday. On 13 First Alert, meteorologist Derek Dahlman.
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What's up, everybody? 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TGIF, Open House Party Friday. 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You got the app, download it, take it on the go. Also got your smart devices, like your Alexa devices, Google devices, and the YouTube video stream that's also up and rolling here this morning. But again, a happy Friday before Labor Day weekend. What do we have on our game plan for us this morning? What are we going to be hitting up? Well, Brewers falling last night to the Chicago Cubbies, so a four-game series ends in a split. It was a 2-1 win for the Cubs last night. Not a lot of scoring. Pete Crow Armstrong with a two-run shot and a solo shot from Andrew Vaughn, and that was about it. Five total hits for the Brewers last night, just three hits for the Cubs. Logan Henderson, quality start for him. I guess if you want to say the only mistake was the one pitch to Crow, but that was even not a bad pitch if you were kind of following. It was low, and yeah, just got to tip your cap to PCA for kind of golfing it out of there, but I mean, Logan Henderson went seven innings, three hits, two earned runs, no walks, seven Ks. I mean, you probably take that any day of the week for a starting pitcher. So just not really any offense to help him out. Brewers had opportunities. They had a couple opportunities. They were 0-for-5 with runners in scoring position last night. Just not able to get them across. But so Brewers 87, 54, 22 games left to go here. They now have a three-game series with the Reds, and then they'll be right back home taking on the Cubs for a final three-game series for the rest of the season. So we'll recap last night's loss, talk a little Logan Henderson, and then preview the upcoming series with the Cincinnati Reds. Plenty of baseball talk here throughout the morning. We got college football. I mean, college football, week zero last week, but we had some games last night. And, of course, Badger football kicking off on Sunday night. So we'll preview that game, talk about that game, talk about the upcoming Badger football season. Final chance for you to kind of give us your approach, your thoughts, how you view this season, what's your expectations, what are your predictions when it comes to Badger football. We'll hit that all up throughout the morning here. But, yeah, last night you had Rutgers falling to UMass. You had Colorado, good game there, taking down Georgia Tech 14-13. Gophers picking up a win, too. So, Illinois picking up a win. But, yeah, plenty of college football talk. We'll talk some more Packers, too, as we get set for kickoff for the regular season next week. Kind of take a look at our countdown to kickoff for the upcoming week one matchup with the Minnesota Vikings next week. But remember, Wednesday is when the actual NFL season kicks off. So we got that. We'll hit that up. We'll catch up with Dr. Crow for a little inside the training room, Chippewa Valley Orthopedics and Sports Medicine, coming up just under an hour, just past 7 o'clock. After that, Brandenburg will join us for the remainder of the program. We'll do some local sports roundup with him, brought to you by Carpet City Flooring Center. I know McDonald Central falling last night in a high-scoring close game to Spring Valley, but we got more high school football games on the docket for today, plus volleyball, soccer, cross country, tennis, golf. We'll hit it all up, including Stout and UW Claire kicking off their football seasons this weekend too. River Falls, defending national champs, picking up a win last night to open up their season. So we'll cover all that in our latest local sports roundup, brought to you by Carpet City Flooring Center. We've also got an AJM Automotive
pump the brakes full throttle. That we'll be hitting up in the 8 o'clock hour too. So, but yeah, that's kind of your game plan for us this morning. Lots of baseball chat, lots of college football chat, and a little NFL chat as we inch closer and closer to kickoff for the upcoming NFL season. Packers, Vikings next weekend. So, and then I should note too, Badger Volleyball picking up a win last night too. So they've been rocking and rolling so far this season. So, but hey, let's get things rolling here this morning, shall we? We'll talk some Brewers, recapping last night's loss to the Cubs. Brewers splitting the series against the Cubbies. Now they've got the Cincinnati Reds. Cincinnati Reds visiting the Reds here. So we'll take a look at that. And well, first we'll recap last night's loss and then take a look ahead to tonight's game one of a 3-game series with the Reds as we are quickly approaching the end of the regular season. Update you on the playoff race, magic numbers, all that good stuff. So we'll take our first break and then get things rolling here on the opening drive. Chat some Brewers baseball after these quick words.

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Football season, we know, is here. We got college football going on, the pros beginning next week. Baseball season still going strong as we approach the postseason. And that means it's the perfect time for a tailgate. Whether you are firing up the grill before kickoff or gathering with some friends for the big game, make sure you've got plenty of great food. And that means making a quick trip to our friends at Mike's Star Market on the west side of Eau Claire, where you can pick up everything you need for your next tailgates, including some of their wide variety, different flavor of brats. So Mike's Star Market is your neighborhood stop for great food, great friends, and great day, game day grilling. Make your stop on over there on the west side of Eau Claire. That's Mike's Star Market. All right. Last night, Brewers not able to clinch a series win against the Chicago Cubbies. The difference, Pete Crow Armstrong, two-run shot in the bottom of the third. Andrew Vaughn with his solo shot split it in half in the top of the fourth. There was nothing after that. What a fantastic pitching matchup. You got to give credit to the pitchers in this game. I mean, both Logan Henderson and Kevin Gausman both going seven innings apiece, and kind of rare in a loss do you just go through two pitchers for the Brewers, but that was the case last night. So preserving the bullpen too, a quality start for Logan Henderson. It's one of those many examples where he gets charged with a loss but did not pitch like a losing pitcher. Just giving up three hits, two earned runs, that one two-run shot to Pete Crow Armstrong, which wasn't necessarily a bad pitch either. It was pretty low, and Pete Crow Armstrong just kind of golfed it out of there, maybe sitting back a little bit on that changeup, waiting for it, and making a good swing on the ball. Logan didn't issue a single walk and had seven strikeouts. No, but the one interesting thing here, too, from the lineup, Brewers had five hits, so they out-hit the Cubs. Cubs just three total hits in the game last night, but it was the one big one. But of the five hits, it was the bottom half of the order. Vaughn, Yelich, Mitchell, Ortiz, Hamilton with a sweet bunt. Did you guys see that bunt? I mean, that was like the perfect bunt, hugging that first baseline, maybe creeping towards foul, but then it came back. Oh, it was a thing of beauty. Thing of beauty. But the top half of the lineup, Chirio, Terang, Contreras, hitless. Bowers did reach via the walk, but it's another struggle for Terang last night. Three strikeouts in four at-bats. And right now, things are just not clicking for Bryce Terang. When you look at his last 60 at-bats, he does have a homer, but he has struck out 18 times, hitting 133, on base of just 235, slugging 200. His last 29 at-bats, if we kind of cut that in half, 12 strikeouts, 138 average, 194 on base, a 172 slugging. The last two games in eight at-bats, he has struck out five times. I did have a couple of hits in the second game of this Cubs series, but hasn't been great lately here for one Bryce Terang. Brewers, they need to get him going here. Need to get him back on track. He needs to get back on track. I don't know if that knee is kind of bothering him, but I mean, he legs out a double or legs out a bunt the other night, so who knows? But Just not enough last night. Brewers 0 for 5 with runners in scoring position. They had opportunities, but if your top half of your lineup, I mean, the bottom half was setting it up, but if your top half is going to go hitless, it's going to be a tough night. But it was a good pitching night after a series that, I mean, you look at the first game and the Cubs were just pew, pew, pew, pew, pounding the ball. Looked like the Jacob Mizorowski game. Looked like it was going to be a slugfest. Thing kind of settled down after that. But it's kind of been a Midwest version of Coors Field at Wrigley Field here lately. So had a little bit of a pitching duel last night. But Logan Henderson, I know he got charged with a loss, but this guy is just rolling right now.
I mean, we look at this Brewers team when it's all said and done. And we look at some of the nice, pleasant surprises from this Brewers team throughout the entire season. When we kind of look back, Logan Henderson, I think, is going to be one of those guys. I think there was optimism and there was some confidence that, okay, he's potentially going to be a good pitcher when we saw him last year. In the five games that he started for the Brewers last year, he was 3-0, a 1.78 ERA. And you had people say, why isn't he up on the big league club? Why aren't we throwing him out there? Why aren't we calling him up and putting him into the rotation? And then this year he gets a chance, and he's been awesome. He's been amazing. 15 games, 9-3, 2.48 ERA. And I guess he's only at 83, a little over 83 innings pitched so far this season too, I would think. I know that's, you know, he's still young and still new and still, you know, inexperienced, but would think that's not a lot of wear and tear on his arm. Opponent's batting average this year against him, just 177. He's just been such a, you know, again, I think we thought that, okay, he potentially could be a really good pitcher. But I got to tell you, he's pitching far above what I maybe expected, what I thought we'd see from Logan Henderson, especially this year. He has been a nice, very pleasant surprise for this team. I've got all the confidence in the world in Logan Henderson. When we get to October, and when we get to a playoff series and get to a playoff game that Logan Henderson is the starting pitcher and he's out there on the mound, I've got all the confidence in the world in that guy. And I think the more that he is out there and the more that he puts a string of games together like he has been. And the thing is like he's going up against really good teams in his last 5 games. He's gone up against 4 of the 5 best in the National League. He pitched against the Padres in San Diego. He pitched against the Dodgers in L.A. He pitched against the Braves. And then he pitched against the Cubs. Throw in the Texas Rangers in there too. Those are his last 5 appearances. Padres, he got charged with a loss. He went 6 1/3, 3 earned runs. Dodgers picked up a win. 7 innings, 1 earned run. Atlanta, 6 innings, 1 earned run. Texas, 7 innings, 1 earned run. And then last night that loss, 7 innings, 2 earned runs on that one swing from Pete Crow Armstrong. And he threw a career high in pitches, 102 pitches last night. He probably would be talked or getting a lot more attention across Major League Baseball if maybe it wasn't for Mizorowski, which, again, it's not Mizorowski's fault or anybody's fault. He doesn't, you know, the big thing with Logan Henderson is the changeup isn't going to blow you by with a triple-digit fastball. Isn't the biggest guy out there. But gosh darn it, he is a fantastic pitcher. Such a good pitcher. And he has been one of the better surprises of this team so far this year. And when we get to that point, and even though he doesn't have a lot of starts under his belt in his career, again, this is a guy that has pitched just 20 games in his pro career. 20 games, 15 of those coming this year. But you look at the teams that he's gone up against, especially as of late. Heck, you even go back to May, he went up against the Dodgers and picked up another win and only gave up 2 hits and no earned runs in that game. He is gone in some big moments. And we just, those last 5, 3 of them, by the way, were on the road. Cubs, Dodgers, Padres. The one home game was Atlanta. So when I'm setting my pitching matchup or pitching rotation up when it gets to the postseason, I don't know. I'm making sure that maybe Logan Henderson gets a start on the road because this is a guy that is not intimidated pitching on the road.
he's not intimidated in maybe some tough, hostile environments or whatnot. This is a guy that has gone out there and done that. And he's pitched to the Yankees. It was the Mother's Day game back in May. So this guy has gone up against some firepower. And he's come out pretty unscathed. Has yet to allow more than 3 earned runs in a game this year. The last time he allowed 3 earned runs in a game, August 10th, that Padres game. And then before that, July 9th. For my money, he right now is easily the second best starter in this rotation for the Brewers. All right, so now we move on to the Cincinnati Reds. We got a game starting a series tonight, 5:10 first pitch. Shane Drouin getting another start here for the Brew Crew. Let's preview this series. We'll take a quick break, and we'll preview not only tonight's game, but this 3-game series before the Cubbies come back to Milwaukee. We'll take a quick break. Be right back in just a couple minutes.

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Brewers still on the road, got a 3-game series with the Reds before returning home for a series against the Cubbies beginning of next week. But tonight we get Shane Drouin on the mound. And you look at what Shane Drouin has done in his last couple of starts. Not too shabby. If you look at his last 3 starts, he's coming off of a most recent appearance against the Texas Rangers, where he picked up a win, going 5 innings, 6 hits, 1 earned run. Before that, against Atlanta, he did get charged with a loss, but he went 5 innings and just 2 earned runs. Before that, he had pitched a couple innings against the Mariners out of the bullpen. 2 innings, just 1 hit, no earned run. And before that, against the Dodgers on the 13th, 5 1/3, just 3 earned runs. So I still think Shane Drouin is going to be, you know, this is going to be one of his last probably couple starts before the end of the regular season. But Shane Drouin, I think, is still going to be a big part of this team in the postseason coming out of the pen. And we were just talking a lot about Logan Henderson maybe being, I should say maybe, I know for me, is one of the better surprises, bigger surprises. We had, I think, positive thoughts on Logan Henderson, but maybe exceeding those a little bit. I think you could say the same. We didn't know a whole lot about Shane Drouin coming in. You know, we didn't know a whole lot about this cat. And he's been a nice, pleasant surprise for this Brewers team. But I think once the postseason starts, that bullpen's going to get better instantly with just him moving into that spot. I mean, this Brewers team has a pretty good bullpen, and I think it's just going to get better when the postseason comes, because you're going to have a guy like Shane Drouin probably moving into the pen. But as of right now, he's still getting some starts as the Brewers do their 6-man rotation to wrap up this regular season. So when we look at the matchup here with the Reds, on the flip side, you got Rhett Lauder going for the Cincinnati Reds. And so far this year, he is 6-8 with a 5.14 ERA. In his last 3 games, he's given up 3 earned runs, 3 earned runs, and 4 earned runs. He did play against Milwaukee back on the 24th, picked up a loss. He went 5 2/3 and gave up 3 earned runs in that game. So from an experience standpoint, you know, Reds, De La Cruz has 6 career at-bats against Shane Drouin, the most on this team. Sal Stewart, by the way, De La Cruz is .333. Stewart's 5 career at-bats, hitting .400 against him. Brewers have a little bit more experience going up against Lauder here. We've got Bowers, who has really good numbers and just 8 career at-bats. 2 home runs, .625 batting average. Jackson Chirio, 6 career at-bats, .333. Contreras, 8 career at-bats, including a homer, .500. Sal Frelick, also 8 career at-bats and hitting .500 against him. Bryce Terang, 6 career at-bats, 0-for. Yelich, 4 career at-bats, 0-for. So that's game 1 of this 3-game series. Game 2, Dustin May slated to get the start for the Brewers. And I think for Dustin May and for the Brewers, we're just looking for kind of a bounce back and kind of the version that we saw in the first couple of starts for Dustin May since being acquired
by the Brewers before the trade deadline. I think that's the big thing. Obviously, we want to win too, but I mean, you look at the last couple of performances, not counting the Mets one, where he only threw one pitch. It's been a little rough for Dustin May. His latest appearance back on the 30th against the Texas Rangers, he went 4 1/3, 4 earned runs, picking up a loss. The Mariners game, 2 innings, 7 earned runs. I mean, you look at his last 3 appearances, there's not been a whole lot of wear and tear in that arm because he's only pitched 19, a little over, about 19 and 2/3 innings in 5 appearances in August. So that does include the 6 innings he pitched against Pittsburgh in his Brewers debut, seven innings against the Padres, where he was very solid. And then after that, it's just been a little downhill. So we're looking for a bounce-back performance. We're looking for the good Dustin May. We want to see that as we wrap up this regular season and get into the postseason. Because right now, I think, you know, Dustin May, I think we want that confidence. Because I think he's still probably the 4th starter in this playoff rotation. But let's feel better about this, all right? Let's put together a string of good starts here to close out the regular season. On the flip side, going for the Reds, Andrew Abbott. He is 6-10 with a 4.49 ERA. His last couple games have not been great. His last one against the Cubs, he only went 3 innings and 7 earned runs. But he, just kind of looking through, he did pitch against the Brewers back on July 1st. It was a no decision. He went 5 innings and gave up 2 earned runs. But it has been a rough month of August for Andrew. 1-4 in 6 games, a 6.89 ERA. Contreras, really good numbers throughout his career. 20 career at-bats against him, including a home run, 300. Jackson Chirio, 8 career at-bats, has 2 home runs against him, hitting 375. You've got Yelich in 24 career at-bats, does have a homer, 250. Andrew Vaughn, not good numbers against him, which is a little interesting since he's a left-handed pitcher and Vaughn has just been tattooing some left-handed pitching so far this year. But Vaughn, 0-8-3 in 12 career at-bats. Terang, 10 career at-bats, 400. And then in the series finale, coming up on Sunday, Kyle Harrison. Kyle Harrison will be back on the mound, and then you've got Brady Singer going for the Reds, and he's been struggling as of late here too for the Reds. But Kyle Harrison, you know, when you look at him, he's coming off of that ugly game against the Cubs, where 3 2/3, 10 hits, and 9 earned runs. Definitely looking for a bounce-back performance for Kyle Harrison, too, as we approach the postseason here. But, you know, it's something I think to kind of monitor here, too, and it's something that, you know, we brought up last week, but this is going to be another road start here for Kyle Harrison. And when you look at the splits, when you look at the split stats, he has been a much better pitcher. He's 7-1 at American Family Field with a 1.26 ERA. Away, 3-3 with a 5.94 ERA. And I get it. There's, you know, you look at that Cubs game, it's like, whoo, yeah, a lot of runs. And then you look at, he was with the Athletics game. But that was even, I mean, he pitched well in that game. He was 6 1/3 and just 2 earned runs. Oh, but, and then, yeah, okay. June 8th. That was Atlanta, I'm sorry. The Athletics game, he was not good. 2 1/3, 8 earned runs. But, I mean, even if you take that off, it's the ERA is probably still pretty up there in terms of, let's just kind of go game by game. Kansas City, 2 earned runs. Detroit, he had 1. I'm just kind of scrolling in Washington. Okay, he did pitch at the Cubbies, too, back in May. He didn't give up a single earned run over there. Atlanta, yeah. So if you take that Athletics game away,
then it's not so bad. But then you have that Cubs one just recently here too. So maybe a little inflated because of that Athletics game. But still, something to maybe kind of watch for Sunday's game. Possibly, potentially. All right, let's take a quick break. We'll start to wrap up the first hour on this Friday morning. We'll be right back in just a couple minutes.

0: Got a take on today's topic but can't call in? Then hit us up on Facebook, Twitter, or the text line and let your fingers do the talking.
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0: Looking for your next great night out? Make it the VFW Post 305 in Eau Claire with live music, exciting events happening throughout the month, great food, cold beverages, and a fun, welcoming atmosphere. 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The VFW Post 305 has something for everyone. So make sure you're following them on Facebook to stay up to date on all their latest events and entertainment. That's the VFW Post 305, located 1300 Star Avenue in Eau Claire. Kind of Packers related here, but I don't know if anybody else heard this. So Jeff Hafley, who is now the head coach of the Miami Dolphins, which you probably all know, he said that he made an interesting comment yesterday. Was it? Yeah, yesterday. And about Packers fans maybe giving opponents an inside look at what they're doing. I'll just play the clip. I'm trying to set it up better, but let me just play the clip. All right, this is Jeff Hafley yesterday chatting with the media.
1: I didn't really think about it as much until we hired Kevin Petula, and he told me that before we played them in Brazil, he had half my pressures on tape from training camp from people that videoed it and put it in online and Twitter, etc. And then I remember we had a pressure that I had never run, so there's no way he could have known about it. And they knew it was coming, and he said that they saw that pressure on video. So, I mean, yeah, it's kind of disappointing, but at the same time, I'm really not sure what you can do about it.
0: All right, so if you've ever been to a training camp practice for the Packers, now I've been on the media side, but I believe they do the same thing. I don't know if they do it as much, but if you're on the media side at Packers training camp, and I know people kind of criticize media members for not, you know, posting videos of what's actually going on, there are people, there are staff members that go back and forth with a sign saying whether you can record or not. And they give you a roster sheet too, and it'll say which periods you're allowed to record or not. And sometimes the media, I've seen it firsthand, media members don't pay attention, or they kind of get lost in their recording and they'll get yelled at. But on the flip side, so I think they do it on the fans, I'm not quite sure, but a lot of fans are going to be recording, right? And it's hard to have a lot of people going around and say, telling fans not to record, not to snap photos. I wouldn't be surprised if we get to a time, and I hate saying this because I don't want it to happen, but I would not be surprised.

And I would not be surprised if we get to a day where we're talking about maybe it's just in the single digits of open practice for the Packers in training camp. I don't want it to happen as a fan. I don't want it to happen. But it is a real possibility. Now, the counter to that could be, okay, work on your pressures, work on your schemes, work on this, all this other stuff, maybe not in front of you know, fans and such, which, yeah. But that also means it's going to be probably more closed practices. So, unless, again, I don't know how they would do this. You know, like concerts. I know there's some concerts now where when you go into to the venue, you have to like drop your phone off, put it in a bag, secure bag or whatever. I don't know how you do that at a Packers training camp practice. Yeah, if you go on the bleachers, you got to go through kind of a, I don't want to say a gate, but you know what I mean. Okay, you can do it there, but what about the people that are watching it from the end zones and around the fences? I mean, do you put up the tarp around that so people can't watch it from the fences? And then you can control it by the people that are coming in to the bleachers, to the side that way? I don't know. I would not be surprised, though. And we've seen it over the years where those public practices, they're getting trimmed down a little bit. They've been cutting them as there's not as many open to the public if we see a bigger drop going forward. These teams, they're trying to, you know, they're trying to incorporate their playbook, their game plan, get things going here. Got to be extra secretive about it all. I don't fault coaches and that for being annoyed with that and being upset about that. I don't fault them at all. I also don't fault fans for saying, oh, I want to grab a picture of, you know, Jordan Love, and I want to grab a picture of this. I want to grab a video, and I'm going to post it up on social. No. Question I want to throw out. I don't care if you're a Packers fan, if you're a Vikings fan, a Bears fan, Lions fan, whoever you're a fan of. Whatever you're a fan of, okay? Whatever team you are a fan of. Simple question as we approach the start of the regular season. Do you believe your team got better? As we now approach this regular season, we've gone through training camp, we've gone through preseason, we've gone through the draft, free agency, et cetera, et cetera. A simple question. Do you believe your team is better than maybe what they were last year? How optimistic are you for your team this year? If we look at it from a Green Bay sense, okay, what are the moves? Rashawn Gary, out. Romeo Doubs, out. Zaire Franklin, in. Brandon Cisse, in. You know, Javon Hargrave, in. We've gone throughout this whole offseason. The draft. Do you feel like Brian Gutekunst made this Packers team better? Or whoever you're a fan of. Whatever team you are a fan of. Do you feel, how optimistic are you about your team this year? Again, I don't care what team you are a fan of. Hit me up. You can shoot me a text on that Shoe Doctors bullpen line at 715-830-1912. Or you can hang out in the Section 105 chat room. Can hang out over there too. So, all right, coming up just past the top of the hour, we are going to catch up with Dr. Crow, a little inside the training room, brought to you by Chippewa Valley Orthopedics and Sports Medicine. So we'll catch

with Dr. Crow. Then after that, we will catch up with Brandon Berg. All right, Brandon Berg coming our way after Dr. Crow. We'll do some local sports roundup with him. 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We'll catch up. We'll talk some more Brewers as we wrap up this series against the Cubbies. Look ahead to the Reds. And since Monday is Labor Day, we might as well put a little bit of an eye towards that first game of the Cubs series on Monday. So that's coming up. Plus, AJM Automotive, pump the brakes, full throttle. We'll hit that up in the 8 o'clock hour, too. So, and then after we're done here, reminder that Brandon and I will be doing an episode of the Man Cave Podcast. It's been a little bit since we've done an episode, but now that we're kind of back in, well, approaching fall, school's back in session, a little bit more of a normal schedule. Don't forget, we'll have more episodes of the Man Cave Podcast. 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Plus, video versions of the podcast are also available on YouTube, which I got to give all of you big-time shout-outs again. Our views on YouTube, on the YouTube page, have been skyrocketing. Gosh, I love you guys. Thank you for all for that. So keep that up. Keep that up. All right, shot clock is going to cut us off here. So one in. We got a couple more to go. We've got some news updates here with Morgan, and then we're going to kick off the second hour with a little Inside the Trading Room with Dr. Crow. He's coming up in just a couple minutes.

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1: Well, good morning. Here's what we're learning today. As we come to the end of the work week, we have new details on a case out of La Crosse. Charges now filed against a man accused of trying to kill his girlfriend. Police say 29-year-old Zachary Thompson hit the woman multiple times with a baseball bat. She survived the attack with serious injuries. Thompson now in custody facing charges including attempted first-degree intentional homicide. An update from Vernon County now shares the name of the victim of the farming accident that we talked about earlier this week. It happened at a farm on Cherry Grove Road in the rural part of Iroquois. Investigators now say it was 74-year-old Raymond Ackman who entered the grain bin to clear corn and became trapped inside. He did die at the scene. Well, on the state level, no surprise we're coming ahead of a general election. You've probably noticed the bump in ads. And now, candidates talk cameras. Flock cameras are becoming a factor in the race for governor here in the state. We'll look at different sides so you can decide. Republican Tom Tiffany and Democrat David Crowley have both proposed limits on the technology as some citizens across the state and nation raise concerns over constitutional rights and privacy. Tiffany says he would pause state funding for flock cameras and put together a task force to set up safeguards for their usage if he's elected governor. Across the aisle, Crowley announced this week he's looking to establish new limits on flock cameras, specifically in Milwaukee County, where he currently serves as county executive. Well, you can grab your Nature's Touch coffee, a Glazer's donut, and grab something off the roller. Not so fast. Near and dear to our hearts in the area, of course, Quick Trip, you may have heard, is eliminating roller grills. They roll on out. The convenience store chain with locations in more than a half dozen states says the grills where you've been able to just grab that quick hot dog or brat will now be replaced with grab-and-go stations where everything is individually packed. So they don't go away. You can still get them, just not off the roller. You can expect that switch to be in all of your Quick Trip stores later this month. And while we're making that roller dog and there's plenty of ketchup involved, I don't trust myself to wear white on either side of Labor Day.
2: The first Labor Day came in 1882 in the center of the Gilded Age, and that's where the don't wear white after Labor Day rules started. Wealthy socialites invented the dress code to make fun of those who didn't have the money for a new fall wardrobe. But fear not, the Emily Post Institute says it's an obsolete dress code and you should wear white any time of year. Those same socialites also banned straw hats and vacations after Labor Day, but you can do those too. I'm Bree Tennis.
1: You know how you have those hypothetical questions, like if you could only listen to one song your entire life, what would it be? 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And he was very specific.
2: 1882, in the center of the Gilded Age.
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3: A few areas of patchy fog are possible early this morning, as our Friday is off to a warm and muggy start. As we head through the day, skies will turn mostly sunny, and it is going to be a toasty afternoon, our high near 90 degrees. As we go into tonight, partly cloudy, more areas of fog developing late down to a low of 65, partly to mostly sunny tomorrow, highs in the mid-80s with a small chance of rain by Sunday. On 13 First Alert, meteorologist Derek Dahlman.
0: From the first whistle to the final buzzer, from the locker room to the deer stand, it's Sports Wisconsin style. 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
4: All right, here we go. Continuing on our TGIF open house party Friday morning, Friday before Labor Day weekend. Thanks for hanging out with us and making us a part of your start. Coming up, we'll catch up with Brandon Berg, do a little local sports roundup, week three of the high school football season. I know McDonald Central was in action last night, falling just a bit short, but we got more games on the docket for tonight. Blue Golds kick off their season. UW Stout as well. River Falls won last night in their season opener. So we'll cover it all in a local sports roundup brought to you by Carpa City Flooring Center. We'll get back to some more baseball talk as we get set for this Brewers-Reds series. We kick off this hour, like we normally do every Friday morning, catching up with the good doc, Dr. Austin Crow, Chippewa Valley Orthopedics and Sports Medicine. Good morning, Austin. How you doing?
5: I'm doing fantastic.
4: All right. You ready for Labor Day weekend, week three? Where are you guys at tonight? Who are you going up against tonight?
5: Heading down to Abbotsford. So a road game playing the old Abbotsford Falcons, I think.
4: Yep.
5: It's going to be a similar offensive style. So they run you know, like kind of like a gun wing tee, double wing, so a lot of power. So if you're looking for a game with a lot of running, come on down to Abbotsford.
4: Yeah, just go down straight down 29. So you're just about an hour to our east. So, well, that should be a good one. All right, I got to start off with some football questions here for you, Austin. So the other day, Chicago Bears general manager Ryan Poles was talking about Kyler Gordon. And Kyler Gordon is dealing with a calf injury throughout this whole offseason. And Ryan Poles didn't sound very optimistic about whether Kyler Gordon would actually play with the Bears again. He said, I don't know. I would hope so. I still have hope there. He's going to have to continue to work hard and get back to playing football again. Now, I know yesterday there was some video. He is working out, but he's on the PUP list. What are some possible things with a calf injury that could maybe keep a player out throughout the whole season?
5: I mean, it is certainly typical. You know, obviously, if you're talking about the tendon, it's the Achilles, and that's usually a season-ending surgery. But that's usually what they say, right? And that's not what's going on, because they're not talking about doing an Achilles repair. So this does appear to be an issue with actual muscle, and so then you're looking basically at a strain, right? So now there's always different severities, right? Like with all injuries, and severe muscular injuries can be a serious injury. Make no mistake. Now we don't operate on them because you can't actually just sew muscle back together, right? Sutures won't hold. So when you have an injury in the muscle belly or the musculotendinous junction, you really don't have the ability to stitch it back together and repair it. So then we treat those conservatively, but generally they do heal back. Now we talked about this in the past. The problem is it heals with scar tissue. And so when you have scar tissue that develops there, now you have basically an area where it just has different, what we call modulus of elasticity. So the tissue isn't as pliable. So it basically creates an area that has a higher propensity to be re-injured. A lot of times people are able to get through it, but sometimes you have people who have, whether it's a calf or a groin or a hammy or whatever, they just continually re-injure it. And so that being said, usually that's the thing you figure out, you know, as you go along, for it to kind of be like, well, yeah, we just don't know if he's going to be back. That just seems weird. So I don't know if this is something that he's already missed a number of times with this. I guess I don't know the backdrop on that end. But for them to be saying that, I mean, first of all, it tells us it was probably a grade 3, so a high grade, meaning there's significant damage at the injury site. But even those people usually can bounce back from. So I don't know. Maybe we're just reading into it too much, or maybe the coach was just kind of talking off his rear end. I don't know, or the GM, yeah. I guess. But it definitely seems a little preemptive to be like, yeah, he just might be done. I don't know. That just seems weird.
4: I got to ask, because I know, you know, in the internet can be a dark place, but J.J. McCarthy, and I saw like some headlines saying a mysterious ankle injury that, you know, caused him to miss the final preseason game and such. I don't know if you've kind of seen those headlines too, but any thoughts on McCarthy's ankle injury? And, you know, are they just being cautious with him? I mean, because sometimes, you know, we see some teams kind of use as maybe an excuse, because there are some people saying Carson Wentz might be the backup quarterback.
5: Yeah. I mean, I think there's a lot of things swirling around it. It sounds as though it's a legit injury. I mean, but you are correct. Teams, and sometimes even not even just teams, players will do that. When they see themselves dropping the depth chart, they'll say, hey, you know, I'm injured, I can't play. And then that's their, you know, quote unquote excuse. I mean, it's hard to say the validity of that or not. Mm-hmm. I think it's, you know, it's obviously they didn't give him the starting job. And so that's the first blow. And then if Carson Wentz comes in and takes the backup spot, I mean, that certainly implies his days are numbered in a purple jersey. And so maybe he's doing it. Maybe I don't really know why the team would necessarily do it, unless they're trying to do it for him to kind of cushion the blow, if you will. But I'm guessing it's not that. I'm guessing it's either him just doing that or it's a legit injury. I mean, it's, you know, it's hard to say for sure. I think it didn't look like there's anything crazy as far as like a horrible sprain, but I think he did kind of get rolled up on a little bit. But, you know, ankles can be funny, and I'm not sure, maybe this is the same ankle he injured last year, which certainly once you injure an ankle once, you're certainly more likely to injure it a second time. So that's a potential. So yeah, I mean, he's also had a fair amount of injuries, you know, in his early career already. I mean, he had obviously the meniscus, which kept him out his rookie year, then the ankle last year. I think he injured his hand. So, I mean, he's definitely been bit by the injury bug a couple times.
4: Yeah, no doubt. Nick Bosa, which, I mean, there's a couple players here with the 49ers. I know we talked about George Kittle. coming back from this Achilles, and they've got their game in Australia next week. But Nick Bosa is coming back from an ACL injury, which is actually his third ACL injury, the second on his right knee. He tore that in week three last year, and he has pretty much missed all of the offseason, training camp, preseason, but now he's ramping up, and there is a possibility, they're saying, that he could play. I mean, in your opinion, is that enough of a ramp-up period for a guy coming back from ACL, especially if that's the second one on that same knee?
5: There's no question. We use the term revisions or second reconstruction of the knee are less predictable. So, as I'm treating athletes with a revision ACL, we tend to go a little bit slower. But obviously, he's coming up on a year out. So I think the timeline's reasonable. But, yeah, to your point, where's the live action going? Of course, we don't know what he's been doing drill-wise. He may be working with a trainer doing a ton of live drills. He may have someone who basically works as an O-lineman to do a lot of live action, because I would agree. I mean, to go from nothing, be like, let's jump back into an NFL game, that seems kind of like a steep incline to try to run up, right? So I'm guessing he either is not going to be back that quickly, or he may have really significant minute restrictions, or he's actually been preparing better than we think, or what's more, that we're actually seeing or visible. But again, if you're talking overall timeline, a year is reasonable. If you're talking going from not doing any preseason or offseason stuff, has he played in the preseason games? I don't think
4: so. No,
5: has he?
4: No. He's missed most of training camp. So
5: yeah. So then to do none of it and then jump right back in, that does seem a little weird to me. So maybe there's more of the story, or he's talking a big game and is going to just get eased back in very slowly, which wouldn't surprise me either.
4: I know we talked about Kittle, but there was also a comment too that he said after he tore it, he said he wouldn't miss much of the 2026 season, in part because the tear happened higher up in his leg, he said. Is there any validity to that, where the location of an Achilles tear could depend on how quickly you return to the field?
5: Not to any great degree. There's completely different areas, but if you're talking the Achilles itself, I mean, generally they're all, most of them are going to be a couple centimeters up from the insertion on the calcaneus or the heel bone. So they generally all tear in the same spot, give or take a couple centimeters. And really, I don't think it would make a huge difference as the timeline. In fact, if you get too high up, you start running out of tendon and then you're sewing into muscle. And we just talked about a little bit ago how you can't sew muscle very well. So I don't know why that would make a difference. And certainly when I repair mine on patients, I don't adjust their plan based on the location, because they're all roughly in the same spot. So I'm not sure if that's something he just kind of came up with along the way, or maybe a surgeon has some different ideas than I do, but I certainly don't treat mine any different based on the approximate location.
4: Because would higher up increase blood flow or anything like that? Like that? Now I'm trying to put my doctor's hat on.
5: Yeah, there is an element of that. I mean, so that's one of the reasons the Achilles is prone to rupturing, is because it has relatively poor vascularity in the area that we're just talking about. So the tendons get their blood supply from the muscles adjacent to them. There are some blood vessels that run directly into them, but they tend to be most prevalent at insertions into the bone and then also where muscle is. So, if you're right next to the muscle, you're going to have better blood supply, but your fixation for the repair is going to be worse, right? You have a shorter segment of tendon to suture into. So I would tell you the trade-off doesn't seem like it'd be a great one. I mean, and personally, I'd rather have it in the middle where you have nice, robust tendon on each side to sew into, then you get really good firm fixation of your suture in the tendon. If it's a tiny little, half-inch stump, you're not going to feel real confident in your sutures holding that. Yeah, maybe the blood supply is a little bit better, but you're going to be worried that thing's going to rip apart. So I would say, yes, you're correct. There's better blood supply, but I think the trade-off of fixation is one I wouldn't take.
4: I know it's not necessarily in the field of orthopedics, but I got to ask you, because everybody's going to talk about it and everybody's going to compare it, depending on how the game goes, the complete difference in travel plans between the Rams and the 49ers. 49ers are already there. Rams aren't going until like the day before. So you've got everybody and their cousin kind of speculating or saying which one's the better route. Is there any like studies that you know of that have kind of talked about this, whether it's like, is it the rest? Is it the time change? Mm-hmm. I got to imagine there's been studies done on this.
5: Yeah, there may have been. I certainly don't have them off to my fingertips here, but I will say I think there's two thoughts behind it. One is you don't acclimate to the time change and you basically force the game into your own schedule. So you more or less say, look, we're going to treat 6 o'clock like our 6 o'clock. And we're not going to look at what the real clock shows. And we're just going to set our timeline based on how our bodies are feeling, because you definitely want your bodies to be ready to go. So then you have to adjust when you wake up, when you work out, et cetera. The other option is to get there early enough where you acclimate and then you adjust to the time zone you're going. So, I mean, you know, you're over 1 hour, 2 hours, probably not as big a deal, 3 hours now. Of course, you get Europe games and things like that. Now you're talking huge shifts in schedules. There really are two approaches to it. And I don't have any evidence to support it, but I think that's the approaches that you'll see with coaches, and that's exactly what you're seeing here. One team is going to say, we're going to try to acclimate to the time and get adjusted. The other team says, we're going to show up and we're going to treat our timeline irrelevant of what the local time is, and we'll be ready for the game time because that's when we're going to wake up and we're going to basically make our bodies feel like it's, you know, a noon game, and we're adjusting our bodies to make it a noon game. You know what I mean?
4: Mm-hmm. Yeah. And how much do you think that factors into, like, because I have this feeling that we're going to hear about it, is field conditions and the type of field that is over in Australia. You know, is maybe the 49ers going over there saying, all right, we want to make sure, you know, got to get a feel what the field's going to be like, because I have this thought that we're going to hear about it right away about field conditions.
5: Well, do you remember, I was going to say, remember, I think it was the Packers-Raiders game a couple years ago. Was that in Mexico?
4: Oh, the Brazil one with the Eagles? Yeah.
5: Was it Brazil, yeah. That's what it was. I mean, the conditions, I remember, I mean, there were people sliding all over the field. Mm-hmm. And so I think there is that element where you actually not only get used to the time difference, but you also get used to the field and the practice on the field and get a feel for it. Because I'm sure they're going to give both teams access to it to practice ahead of time if they'd like. So there is an element of a different field and how it feels. I mean, obviously people are playing soccer on the, I assume that it's either going to be soccer or rugby. I guess I don't know what the stadium is used for, but those are clearly the two biggest sports that use an outdoor field up there. So, I mean, those sports, people are in cleats, people are running, they're cutting, they're shifting, they're pivoting. So it should be up to it, but I guess that would be one element as well, is that you get the advantage of going there and getting acclimated to what the field is like. So that would clearly be an advantage in my opinion.
4: He's Dr. Austin Crowe, Chippewa Valley Orthopedics and Sports Medicine. All right, so I'm giving you a homework assignment. Next time we chat with you, I need your predictions for your Vikings in the NFC North and Super Bowl picks. Predictions for the season.
5: I mean, we're going to win it. Okay, I think I'm done.
4: All right, okay.
5: I'll do a little deeper dive than that. I'm not drinking the Kool-Aid that much.
4: All right. Well, hey, best of luck tonight against Abbotsford, Austin. Have a good Labor Day weekend, and we'll catch up with you next week, okay?
5: Yep, to you and your listeners as well.
4: Awesome. There you go. There's Dr. Austin Crowe, Chippewa Valley Orthopedics and Sports Medicine. All right, let's take a quick break, and we'll get Mr. Berg in after these few words.

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1: 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Speaking of perks, everybody gets to hear one Brandon Berg right now this morning, too. Good morning, sir.
13: Hello.
1: How are you?
13: Hello.
1: Hello. I know we'll chat about it in the next hour, but off of watching a high-scoring game last night, McDonald, Spring Valley. Was it Spring Valley last night? Yeah, 40. Was it 44-42?
13: Hello. Yes, it was.
1: 44-42. So, and then we've got more games tonight, so we'll catch that all up in the well, now I know what you were doing. So you were sharing on Facebook. I just saw that pop up. So, yes, let's chat some sports, Brandon. Let's chat some sports.
13: Let's do it.
1: Brewers last night falling 2-1 to the Cubbies, splitting the series at two games apiece. We've got the Reds coming up starting tonight. But overall, four-game series, 1-2, lost 2. Success, Eva? I mean, I don't know how to – I mean, job done, job accomplished? I mean, how do you – how would you recap this series if you were trying to explain it to somebody?
3: I think that was probably the minimum of what I felt like. If that's how the series went, it was fine.
1: Mm-hmm.
3: Just because, I mean, these are two very good teams.
1: Yeah.
3: And, you know, getting out of there, the split, especially after how the first game went.
1: Yeah.
3: You know, if after Monday night, if someone would have said, hey, the Brewers are going to split this series, I think pretty much every Brewers fan would have, you know, signed up and not looked back.
1: Mm-hmm.
3: And, you know, it was a unique series, as, you know, the series is against the Cubs tend to be. But, you know, a lot of runs in the first three games, and then last night, you know, not so much. Two starting pitchers that were really on their game.
1: Mm-hmm.
3: You know, really, that, you know, only one mistake out of Kevin Gausman, and I mean, I don't know if you really say it was necessarily a mistake from Logan Harris.
1: No.
3: Just a really good piece of hitting by Peter Armstrong.
1: Yeah,
3: to take one out. So, yeah,
1: kind of was waiting back on that changeup, and it was a little. I mean, it was low outside the zone, and he just kind of golfed it out of there.
3: Got a good
1: there
3: swing was, on it.
1: Yeah.
3: So, yep,
1: that's why he's being talked about as MVP.
3: Yeah,
1: so he's, yeah, it's like. I can't. It's one of those prime example games where Logan Anderson got charged with a loss, but there's no way he pitched like a losing pitcher
3: right.
1: last night. So, I mean, he only gave up three hits,
3: right?
1: And it's just it was a pitching matchup, which is kind of different from this whole series, which was kind of a slugfest throughout the whole deal. So, I think you look at what Logan Anderson's been doing these last few games now too. I mean, he's gone up against four of the last five games. Padres, Dodgers, Braves, and now the Cubs. And three of those four have all been on the road here, too. Dude, it doesn't look like he gets phased, intimidated on these in these lineups or in these venues. I mean, he's only pitched 20 total games in his career, too, and 15 of them are this year. Guy looks like already a veteran out there.
3: Right.
1: And I think continues to... You know, prove to Matt Arnold, like, yep, this is why, or prove to everybody else, this is why Matt Arnold wouldn't have traded me to right. Tigers. And I think, you know, we're going to continue to say thank you to Matt Arnold for maybe not trading Logan Anderson. Because the guy, he's different than Mizorowski, but he's quickly approaching maybe the status of one of baseball's best pitchers, would you say?
3: Yeah, I mean, the more he does it, the more you really can't ignore it.
1: Yeah.
3: Just the level of kind of consistency that comes with it and just how good he's been. And I still don't entirely know how he does it because you can look at Jacob Mizorowski or you can look at some of these other, you know, great young pitchers and say, okay, I can see why, you know, the velocity, the stuff, whatever. Like there's deception in it, but he just kind of pairs what he does well. Cause I mean, you know, the fastball, the velocity doesn't jump off the page. It's not like he throws a bunch of different pitches.
1: Mm-hmm.
3: You know, it's just he knows how to use what he has really, really well and keep hitters off balance. Like, you don't see hitters that often, like, get what they're looking for and then do damage on it.
1: Mm-hmm. Yeah, no doubt. Offensively, Bryce Turang struggling here as of late. Struggled again last night with 3 Ks because you look at that lineup. It was the top four, five hitters didn't have a hit. Bowers was the only one that got on base.
3: I think it was. I think the top four were 0-for-11, maybe,
1: yeah,
3: with Bowers being the only one that got on base. And then, you know, one hit apiece from, I think, the bottom five, if I remember correctly. So.
1: Right, yeah. So, I mean, the bottom of that order has been doing a really good job here as of late. And Chirio's been hitting incredibly well here, too. But, I mean, any concern about Turang, or do you feel like he's earned, like, you got the confidence that he's going to be able to turn around, especially when it's postseason time.
3: I do, but at the same time, I also still wonder about the injury going back to in the Padres series.
1: The knee injury. Yeah.
3: Like, and my thing I've kind of been thinking about these last few days is, because of the situation the Brewers are in, like, do you consider giving him an IL stint just to kind of get him right for the playoffs? And I don't think they would do that. Because it's not easy to do.
1: Yeah.
3: Like it's, but.
1: Like, I thought it was the knee too, but then he laid out a bunt the other night and ran down. But
3: right.
1: I mean, how much do we gauge that as potentially?
3: But if, cause I mean, granted, he was struggling before that. I mean, his month of August was bad.
1: Yeah.
3: So, I mean, that was around the midpoint of August, if I remember correctly. So it's not like it's all pointing back to that one specific day.
1: Mm-hmm.
3: But at the same time, it's like, it's been rough.
1: Yeah.
3: Like there's a lot of swing and miss in there. I can't remember the last time he really drove a pitch off the top of my head. So, and these obviously struggles happen during a year.
1: Right.
3: But when you pair that with, well, there was also the, you know, there was also that where he, you know, really missed the Dodgers series or most of it.
1: Yeah.
3: Like, I don't know. And you have this wiggle room, like, can you, you know, is that something you could do? I think.
1: Yeah. And then speaking of, you know, maybe IL stints and that, I saw, was it Jake Peavy yesterday talked about Jacob Mizorowski, that the Brewers should sit him down and not miss the next one or two starts because of his velo. Is it that, or is it the mound issue thing that's kind of popping up now?
3: Yeah, that's a good question. I mean, is it one of those two things? And that's kind of what I've thought too here is, how do you approach these last 20 or so games with these pitchers? Where maybe you know, is this where you bring a Coleman Crow into play, who's been, you know, we've seen a bit, you know, bits and pieces of in the majors, but has been doing really well at AAA. Do you kind of bring him in to kind of, you know, is there someone you feel like, oh, maybe we could skip a start here with somebody or something like that? And I guess at that point, you know, with the pitcher's IL being 10 days,
1: yeah,
3: like, you know, could you do that? I mean, again, these are things that are always easier for us to say.
1: Right.
3: Than, you know, the team in the moment, because these, you know, these pitchers want to be out there. These hitters want to be out there.
1: Right.
3: But at the same time, this is the kind of thing that the Dodgers in the last few years have had the ability to do because they've had the depth.
1: Right.
3: Is it, you know, do you, you know, and I don't think that's the worst thing in the world.
1: Right.
3: You know, do you give a day off, you know, do you give us a couple starts off and you can still, you know, bring them back for a start, maybe two before the end of the regular season. And then knowing that, you know, let's say you bring him back and Mizorowski pitches, say, the Friday of the last weekend of the season. And he goes four innings or whatever. You get him, let him build up a little bit. And then you know he's starting game one of the DS, which is probably going to be that next Saturday. So you still give him a little more time.
1: And it's again, because he did average almost 101 miles per hour
3: in
1: that
3: game. There were times he was hitting like 102 and stuff. It just, it was the most inconsistent we've seen him this year.
1: Yeah.
3: I mean, it looked like him kind of around this point last year.
1: Right.
3: Before it really locked in for him.
1: Mm-hmm.
3: So is that, you know, he just couldn't find it? Was that the mound? Whatever it was. I mean, obviously there was something up.
1: Right. And I know Matt Arnold was asked about, do you think teams are messing with the mound because of Mizorowski? And he said, no, I don't think that's the issue. And I mean, the Miz did practice his BP session off the mound with it too. And, you know, it was humid. I don't know if that affected anything, but maybe something to look at for his next start, whenever that's it will be the Cubs at American Family
3: Field. It would be
1: in
3: Milwaukee, so I mean that you would think that,
1: yeah,
3: you know, that wouldn't be, you know, something we could point to since he's going to be pitching at home,
1: right?
3: But and look, whether it was an issue or not, I think it's the right call to not bring attention to it being an issue, because then all you're going to do is incentivize teams to do it. I mean, look, and this is just gamesmanship. This is, you know, teams watering down the infield extra hard when you're playing against Ricky Henderson because, you know, he's going to probably try to steal bases. Like, this isn't anything nefarious. It's just kind of how things go. It's, you know, an infield being maybe not, you know, maybe being a little thicker to cut down on ground ball, that kind of stuff.
1: Like,
3: that.
1: I mean, they do it in the NFL too with stadiums.
3: Right.
1: I mean,
3: oh, yeah.
1: How many times I think every week there's going to be a game where you're talking about cleats and changing out the sizes of the spikes in there.
3: Right. And that's just, I mean, that's just one of those things. Like, it's not, there's nothing, you know, there's nothing, again, nefarious about it. It's just how it is.
1: Right. They're not putting any extra stickum, so like he's, or slippery stuff on there, so he's sliding off.
3: Let's put it this way. Teams were not rolling out the thinnest grass when the greatest show on turf came to town if you had a grass field back in the day.
1: Right. Yeah, exactly. So, but I think it is definitely going to be something to watch, and because he will start against the Cubs.
3: He's slated to right now.
1: Yeah.
3: Because the way it was set up, I think it was
1: Harrison starting the final game. So,
3: did they move that? Because I thought it was Gasser.
1: I know the next three is Drouin, Dustin May, and Kyle Harrison. They have online.
3: Okay, so then it would go Gasser,
1: Miz, and Henderson.
3: Right.
1: So, yeah. Well, and we'll see where the standings are kind of at that point in magic numbers.
3: Right. I mean, and really, right now, the Cubs aren't the issue.
1: Right.
3: The issue is the top seed or one of the top two seeds.
1: Right.
3: So, you know, that's more of what you're keeping an eye on. But if you have a good weekend and say the Dodgers and the Braves kind of scuffle a little bit.
1: And the Braves play the Phillies. So.
3: Yeah. And then that's a big series for them.
1: Right.
3: You know, if that were to happen, then I think you got to kind of look at it and say, okay, what can we do? You know, we mentioned that, you know, Terang, you could, you know, if he's out 2 weeks, you can still have him come back and get some at bats before the end of the regular season to kind of get relocked back in.
1: Right. Yeah.
3: But I just, that's something, yeah, that's one of those things where I think you might be able to kind of help him out there.
1: Mm-hmm. All right, we got to take a quick break, but we got a lot more baseball talk coming your way. We'll be right back after these quick words.

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8: Good, how are you?
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9: Do you want me to be honest, or do you want me to lie?
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9: Unfettered greed has caused us to be where we're at.
4: We need more working class folks to represent us in D.C. that aren't so far left or so far right. We want to work across the aisle to actually get things done.
10: Sue, what is your name again?
11: Rebecca Cook.
10: I've seen you.
11: I'm running against Derek Van Orden, so
10: have my vote.
11: Thank you.
4: All right, have a good day, you guys.
12: Yeah, thank you.
4: I'm Rebecca Cook, candidate for Congress, and I approve this message. Paid for by Cook for Congress.
13: President Trump is soon going to hear from cattle producers. Let's find out what they're going to tell him on their visit to the White House as we look at our farm news on Sports Talk 105.1 and AM 790. Some Republican House members from cattle country, as well as producers, plan to visit the White House and explain to President Trump that his plan to allow beef producers to process their own beef and sell it directly to consumers isn't such a good idea. Congressmen say they are taking the message directly to the president that such a move would cause uncertainty among consumers and potentially cause food safety problems. Cattlemen also don't want to make beef supply and pricing issues a major part of this fall's political campaign. They're more involved in farm inputs, especially diesel prices, which are now at record high levels. The message of cattlemen to the president also includes their frustration over increased beef imports, which began this past Tuesday, 300,000 metric tons. While the use of ethanol in American vehicles continues to increase, ethanol sales have been over 11% a month this summer, with a 12-month average blend hitting a new record of 10.58% for the past year. Most of this sales are for E10, but blends like E15 and even E85 have also shown bigger demand spikes over the past year. The renewable fuels industry is expecting those numbers to jump significantly as California officials put together the rules needed to fully implement the state legislature's approval of E15 sales. California drivers use about 13 billion gallons of gas every year. Approval of E15 in California now means the product is available in all 50 states. And commodity board elections are upon us right now. Our Department of Agriculture, Trade, and Consumer Protection is looking for nominations for 3 seats on the Wisconsin Corn Promotion Board. Nominations are due by October 31st. That's a look at some of our food and farm news on Sports Talk 105.1 and AM 790 from the Farm Department of Wax 104.5 and 95.9 The Farm. Have a great Labor Day weekend and a safe one. I'm Bob Bosold.
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8: 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And again, a big thanks to our guy, Brandon Berg, sitting across the way for helping us come up with some nominations. We have Chi High Volleyball, who won the UW Stout Sprawl this past weekend. Also, Cadott Football and Mondovi Football are the nominations. So we'll announce again at 8:15 with who's going to be the week 2 team of the week. Hey, I want to put out a couple things here, too. So, again, Brandon and I are finally going to do another episode of the podcast afterwards. I did screw up, though, Brandon. I forgot the dice box to roll for the next one. So we might have to. Yeah, I know. I thought of it last night, too, and I'm like, I got to bring it, got to bring it, got to bring it, and bring it. So we'll figure out something. Maybe there's like an online version of it we can roll. But I got a question, because I know I said I wanted to trade, because our episode is drafting 90s centers. My question, though, is, so you get the first pick. Is it a wraparound, or is it go 1-2-1-2, or is it like 1-2-2-1?
12: I don't think it should be snake style, because then the incentive of winning isn't there, if you know what I mean.
8: Because then I was going to offer, like, if it was that, I was going to offer you the second and third for the one.
12: For the one, yeah. Yeah.
8: Yeah. Yeah. Well, we'll see how it goes then, I guess. And we're doing 5 of them, right?
12: Yeah, just 5.
8: 5 of them.
12: Yeah. Okay. We'll keep it simple.
8: All right. Speaking of which, if we have any good, like, talented musicians, I want a new intro song for the podcast. A little, maybe acoustic or something. A little keyboard action, whatever you got.
12: Guitar.
8: Ooh, yeah. Well, whatever you got, hey, I would love to hear it. We'll have a little contest, maybe. We'll send you some stuff if you're the winner. Give you some pub if you are the winner. So send them on over, all right? Definitely look at. I want a new one because, it's time.
12: Upgrade.
8: Time to get a new one. So please, I'm looking for you. Don't think, I don't know if I'm good enough. You probably are. So send it on over.
12: You are.
8: Surveyor Sam, good morning, DK, Brandon, and all listeners. Honest question for you. Has the offseason hype from Luke Fickell actually moved the needle for you? Are you any bit excited for Badger football this year? And what are you making for Sunday night? I think I will do shrimp and scallop po' boys. Okay. Ooh. Well, I guess I'm going to your house because I wasn't planning on making anything special. There, so yeah, I'll ask you. You're a bigger college football fan than I am. I know we've talked about this season before, your approach to this season, but to the surveyor's question, with all the hype and the talk, has it moved the needle a little bit for you, or not really?
12: I will say yes, and maybe not necessarily like from Fickell, just in general itself. And I've kind of given my opinion on this before, because first of all, like you said, I love college football. Like,
8: yeah.
12: Yeah. Last night I had fun, watching, some games before I went out, and then when I got back home and stuff like that, I just love college football. And my opinion on this really hasn't changed from the last few months, in that to me, the Badger season goes one of 2 ways. Either it's an improved team and they get back to making a bowl and being respectable, or they have a new coach.
8: Yeah.
12: Like it's just a fork in the road to me. Like, I don't really see how there could be another option there.
8: Yeah.
12: So to me, that's exciting because something's going to happen. You know, either, you know, for the first time in a few years, this team will be in a bowl.
8: I've kind of said it all week. The comparison for me for this season is Jordan Love's first year as a starter. I have no expectation. Like, I'm going in with, I don't know. Whatever happens, happens. And I kind of like how you're approaching it. Hey, maybe we'll be surprised and they actually, you know, do so, or we know there's going to be a change.
12: Right.
8: Sort of thing. It's one of those two things.
12: Right. And there's a fair amount of turnover on this team as well. Mm-hmm. So, you know, I mean, obviously in some levels, that's just kind of the nature of college football. But for a team that's really struggled the last few years, I don't think that's a bad thing. Mm-hmm. I don't think it's bad to, you know, kind of reshuffle the deck a little bit.
8: Right.
12: And, you know, year two under Jeff Grimes as the offensive coordinator, you know, they have some offensive line injuries, which is a little concerning. But there are certain players I'm excited to see. I'm excited to see Eugene Hilton, you know, see what he can do kind of in maybe a bit of a bigger role. I want to see how the run game looks.
8: Mm-hmm. Yeah. Colton Joseph has a lot of people excited. So,
12: coming off a very good
8: year. Do we just have a healthy quarterback?
12: And that's it. That's another thing, too. Like, as much as, you know, obviously these first few years have been a disappointment at Luke Fickell, like, doesn't the law of average say at some point he's actually going to be able to play the quarterback he brought in?
8: Right. You'd think.
12: You know, that doesn't happen. I mean, you know, last year you felt so bad for Billy Edwards because I feel like there might have been a little something there with him, mm-hmm. but he never got the chance just because of injuries.
8: Right. Yeah.
12: So at some point, you know, the wheel of luck has to land on something good for you, right?
8: You would think.
12: You'd think. I mean, because that's a big reason why mm-hmm. this, you know, he has not had the quarterback he's wanted all year.
8: And I think that's kind of where part of it for me is like, I kind of do the shoulder shrug every time.
12: Yeah,
8: I'm like, I don't know. I really don't know. So
12: right. But, you know, now with Chris McIntosh gone, you have a new AD who isn't necessarily connected to, you know, he doesn't have loyalty to Luke Fickell.
8: Mm-hmm.
12: You know, the pressure's on and you know, Luke Fickell knows it. Like his team knows it.
8: Yeah. Which I think brings in another interesting thing because there is a lot of hype about the 2027 class too.
12: Right.
8: So like, where do you balance that? Because we know if Fickell goes, probably a lot of those players are going to go too, right?
12: Yeah. Cause like, you know, be it, you know, they're going there either for Luke Fickell or his assistants.
8: Right. Right. So, so that's the balance that you have to kind of figure in. Like if it's a 500 team and with that class coming in, does that.
12: Cause to me, the barometer is a bowl game, mm-hmm. which is 6-6.
8: Mm-hmm.
12: Like, I think, you know, and I don't know how deep we're going to go into like a season preview. My prediction 7-5.
8: Mm-hmm.
12: Like, I think they get over the hump with that. But, you know, the schedule, not quite the murderer's row of last year.
8: Right.
12: But still, I mean, there's challenging games on there, starting with Sunday with Notre Dame.
8: Mm-hmm. Yeah. We'll talk more about that game coming up here, too. There's a little back and forth between Surveyor and Evil Surveyor. I don't even know if they know there's this. There is an Evil Surveyor.
12: I thought Surveyor was just Evil Surveyor.
8: No, there is an Evil Surveyor. Evil Surveyor said, Surveyor Sam is an elite level recorder player. He will make you a new intro song.
12: Ooh.
8: Before that, though, Surveyor did say, I could play a mean saxaboom if you want that. Then I don't know if he actually talked to Evil because then he said, oh, I can also totally rock the recorder and hot cross buns. So whatever.
12: I feel like that's the base level. Okay. Like everyone learns to play hot cross buns.
8: Yeah. You did recorder in like middle school, right?
12: I don't think I did.
8: What?
12: No.
8: Thorpe didn't do that?
12: I don't think so.
8: We did. I remember because you could buy your own. Mm-hmm. I paid all in quarters because I really wanted one. I think it was like $6 or something and I was just like collecting quarters. Or you could just use the school one. I'm like,
12: think of all the things the quarters could have got you back then. A lot of like
8: Happy Joe's game room back then.
12: Well, a lot of little plastic football helmets out of big bubble machines.
8: By the way, I saw something on social media. I don't know if it's true, but somebody said Target has football helmet keychains, like in mystery bags. We're getting closer to bringing back the quarter machine helmets. Yeah. We're getting close. So, but gosh darn it, that was bring that back because my kid would love that and be a lot cheaper than just the mystery and the hope of getting a helmet that you didn't like? Already have and the hunt.
12: Another Titans one.
8: Yeah, or at that time, Oilers. So, And it was like, I think I only ever got one Packer one in my life. And I still have that. Of all my mini helmets, that's the only one I have. Still from when I was a kid. Bring it back. All right, we got to take a quick break as we wrap up the second hour. We'll be right back in just a couple minutes.

0: Got a take on today's topic but can't call in? Then hit us up on Facebook, Twitter, or the text line and let your fingers do the talking.
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0: 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Got about 6 minutes left to the top of the hour, so coming up in the 8 o'clock hour, we'll do some Pump the Brakes Full Throttle brought to you by AJM Automotive, plus some local sports roundup brought to you by Carpet City Flooring Center in Eau Claire. So, plus more baseball talk coming your way. If you want to make a prediction, season prediction for the Badgers, for Badger football, please text it on over to us on that Shoe Doctors bullpen line at 715-830-1912, or you can hang out in the section 105 chat. So you went 7-5 for your prediction?
1: I think so. I'm going to go 7-5.
0: All right, 7-5. I think I'm going to just kind of, I'm going to go 0-1-1-1-2-1-2-2-3-2-3-2-4-2-4-3-4-4-5-4-6-4. Yeah, 7-5. I'll go 7-5 as well.
1: I was gonna say, don't be a hater.
0: Yeah. Yeah. I mean, after Rutgers showing last night to UMass, ooh, that if you lose to Rutgers, ooh, now, that probably would be really bad. But I just, what would be considered a win for Wisconsin on Sunday besides a win?
1: Having a chance going into the fourth quarter.
0: Yeah.
1: Because even if you go, and honestly, and I mean, we'll break this down, I'm sure, a little bit more, but like, I just want to see more signs of life from the offense.
0: Yeah.
1: Because you look at some of those games last year they played against much better teams, like that Oregon game. Mm-hmm. The defense had them in the game.
0: Yeah.
1: Like, that team, that group took a nice step forward under Mike Tressel last year, mm-hmm, to where that defense had them in games. The offense just couldn't do anything.
0: Yeah.
1: And so if the offense shows some signs of life, is able to kind of do what they want to do, and you go into the fourth quarter, you know, say you're down like 10, and it's just like, okay, well, you know, they're probably not going to win, but, you know, it's, I don't have to turn it off. You know, it's not like it's, you know, 9 o'clock and you're already getting ready to go to bed or something like that. Mm-hmm. Like that's, to me, that's progress.
0: Yeah. Yeah. Surveyor says, okay, Surveyor, I'm going to put you to the test. He says he's going to do a recorder. I want it by next week. Want it by next week. No dilly-dallying. He also said he's going to be a homer and going to believe the hype and say 9-3 with a massive upset this weekend.
1: Ooh.
0: I don't know what you have in your coffee this morning, Surveyor, but pass a little bit of that along over here. Just, I mean, I'd like that, to have that kind of optimism. I don't. I hope I'm wrong. I would love a 9-3 season. Maybe some Badgers fans don't want a 9-3 season because they want Lou Fickell out. That's where I struggle with fans.
1: Yeah.
0: I don't, and there are some of you that are out there.
1: Oh, yeah.
0: You know who you are.
1: Yep.
0: Where you would just rather see a bad season so you can get a new coach or get a better draft, whatever. I can't do that. No. I can't do that. I can't cheer for losses.
1: And I'm sure, you know, on the Packers end of things, there's probably people that way with Matt LaFleur.
0: Oh, yeah. Yep. Or Jordan Love.
1: Yeah.
0: You know, I can never do that. I can't pull myself to that. I get, you know, during a season where some people are like, okay, maybe draft positioning and stuff, I still can't do that. I can't tank for Tua or something like that.
1: Right. You know? I can understand it, mm-hmm, but that doesn't mean I can do it.
0: Yeah. That's where I'm at. I can never, ever, ever, ever, ever cheer for my team to lose, regardless of what it might mean. It's like, I know it's going to happen once the playoffs kind of, the picture kind of gets a little bit clearer for the Brewers. The conversation of, would you rather have the one or the two?
1: Yeah.
0: Because depending on who they could play in a second round.
1: Right.
0: First of all, what are you going to tell your team? Hey, lose this one, but, you know.
1: And that's, yeah. Like, we need you to, yeah, try in this game. Make sure you win this game. But also, you know, if you don't win this game, it's something like,
0: right. Yeah.
1: They're going to go out there, they're going to play, and whatever happens, happens.
0: Yeah. Like, I'm never going to be happy about a loss for my team. I can't. That's not in my DNA. I can't do that as a fan. So, no. Just, I know there's frustrations with Fickell and the program. I just ask, if you are a Badgers fan, cheer for them. Root for them. Don't root for losses.
1: Yeah. What's the best case scenario here? That the Badgers are, you know, good? Because, mm-hmm, well, I mean, I just, like, I would be very curious, I guess, to see where they would go from there. But here's the thing. I do think Luke Fickell is a good coach. I just think he tried to do too much as far as what he tried to change when he got here.
0: Yeah.
1: And it does seem like, to me, anyway, that he's kind of gotten back to the roots a little bit of, like, especially with like the

0: Jeff Grimes' offense of like, okay, you know, run the ball. Now, the quarterback run is something that hasn't necessarily always been in there for the Badgers. Mm-hmm. And then, you know, take shots deep, really a re-emphasis on recruiting Wisconsin, the state mm-hmm. itself.
1: Yep. I'll be curious. I think that's part of it. And we only got a minute left. Let's say Wisconsin surpasses a ton of expectations this year. How many people are going to say, and maybe kind of point a little bit of blame to McIntosh?
0: Well, yeah.
1: Like, how much influence did McIntosh have on the football program?
0: Don't know. May never know.
1: Yeah. All right. Shot clock is going to cut us off, so we'll kick off the next hour. We've got a little cream of the crop. We'll do some local sports roundup, team of the week, pump the brakes, full throttle. It's always a busy 8 o'clock hour on Fridays, so that'll take up a big chunk of it. And then we're already at halftime. So we got news updates, but you can send us your predictions for the Badgers. All right. Send them on over. Season predictions. 715-830-1912 or in that section 105 chat room. We'll be right back after these news updates.

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1: Well, good morning. Here's what we're learning today. As we come to the end of the work week, we have new details on a case out of La Crosse. Charges now filed against a man accused of trying to kill his girlfriend. Police say 29-year-old Zachary Thompson hit the woman multiple times with a baseball bat. She survived the attack with serious injuries. Thompson now in custody facing charges including attempted first-degree intentional homicide. An update from Vernon County now shares the name of the victim of the farming accident that we talked about earlier this week. It happened at a farm on Cherry Grove Road in the rural part of Iroquois. Investigators now say it was 74-year-old Raymond Ackman who entered the grain bin to clear corn and became trapped inside. He did die at the scene. Well, on the state level, no surprise we're coming ahead of a general election. You've probably noticed the bump in ads. And now, candidates talk cameras. Flock cameras are becoming a factor in the race for governor here in the state. We'll look at different sides so you can decide. Republican Tom Tiffany and Democrat David Crowley have both proposed limits on the technology as some citizens across the state and nation raise concerns over constitutional rights and privacy. Tiffany says he would pause state funding for flock cameras and put together a task force to set up safeguards for their usage if he's elected governor. Across the aisle, Crowley announced this week he's looking to establish new limits on flock cameras, specifically in Milwaukee County, where he currently serves as county executive. Well, you can grab your Nature's Touch coffee, a Glazer's donut, and grab something off the roller. Not so fast. Near and dear to our hearts in the area, of course, Quick Trip, you may have heard, is eliminating roller grills. They roll on out. The convenience store chain with locations in more than a half dozen states says the grills where you've been able to just grab that quick hot dog or brat will now be replaced with grab-and-go stations where everything is individually packaged. So they don't go away. You can still get them, just not off the roller. You can expect that switch to be in all of your Quick Trip stores later this month. And while we're making that roller dog and there's plenty of ketchup involved, I don't trust myself to wear white on either side of Labor Day.
2: The first Labor Day came in 1882 in the center of the Gilded Age, and that's where the don't wear white after Labor Day rules started. Wealthy socialites invented the dress code to make fun of those who didn't have the money for a new fall wardrobe. But fear not, the Emily Post Institute says it's an obsolete dress code and you should wear white any time of year. Those same socialites also banned straw hats and vacations after Labor Day, but you can do those too. I'm Bree Tennis.
1: You know how you have those hypothetical questions, like if you could only listen to one song your entire life, what would it be? Well, I recently asked Casper, I'm like, if you could live in one era, you really think you missed the boat, you belong somewhere, where would you be? And he was very specific.
2: 1882, in the center of the Gilded Age.
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3: A few areas of patchy fog are possible early this morning, as our Friday is off to a warm and muggy start. As we head through the day, skies will turn mostly sunny, and it is going to be a toasty afternoon, our high near 90 degrees. As we go into tonight, partly cloudy, more areas of fog developing late down to a low of 65, partly to mostly sunny tomorrow, highs in the mid-80s, with a small chance of rain by Sunday. On 13 First Alert, meteorologist Derek Dahlman.
0: Whether it's a kickoff under the lights or a sunrise on the water, Wisconsin lives for the moment. 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

0: right. We've got the third hour kicking off right now. Halftime is over with. Thanks for making us a part of your start on this Friday before Labor Day weekend. Whether you're listening on the radio dials, 105.1 FM, 790 AM, maybe online at sportstalk1051.com. You've also got your Alexa devices, Google devices, video stream up and rolling on YouTube, and of course, the app. Don't forget, if you could, click that, ring that bell, like, subscribe to the YouTube page. Raina, we've gotten an explosion of views of the video streaming this past week, so keep it coming, peeps. We like that, so I like that a lot. So do the same with the podcast, the Man Cave Podcast, which we got a brand new spanking episode that's going to drop later on this morning after Brandon and I are done with this. We're going to record it. Would love it if you could like and subscribe to that. Even if you're not a big podcast listener, just help a guy out, all right? Help a friend out. Help a friend out.
1: Help please. A brother out.
0: Yes. Mike says, if you root for a loss, are you a true fan of that team? I say no. John says, good morning, Dan Brandon. I'm not sure why, but I have a feeling that the Badgers are going to pull off an upset over Notre Dame 31-30. You guys are drinking Kool-Aid or whatever's in your coffee. Please, I'm begging you, drop it off. I want some.
2: It's a long weekend. He's ready to start it.
0: I want some. Come on. I want to feel that way too. I can tell you right now when we get to picks, I'm not picking that to happen. But gosh darn it, I hope you're all right. I'm going to be, that's the thing. I don't think it's going to happen, but I'm rooting for it to happen because we're fans, right? We're fans.
2: It would be a big darn deal.
0: Yep. Yep. And good thing a lot of people probably have Monday off if that were to happen.
2: Oh, my goodness. So. Could you imagine the seed in Green Bay Sunday night if Wisconsin pulled that upset off?
0: Oh, just please be careful.
2: Just be smart. Be responsible.
0: Don't damage my field too much. All right, I am an owner of that. So just, you know, maybe 0.00000000000% of it. But, yeah. Whew. All right, let's do a little cream of the crop to kick off. This we did. I don't think we settled on a name by the dice game. John's asking.
2: We've been talking about it, but I don't think we ever have.
0: Nope. I don't know if we ever will. The nameless game. All right, let's do some cream of the crop to kick off this hour. All right, Brandon, cream of the crop. What you got?
2: I've had a couple. I had a couple thoughts on this, but I'm going to settle. And we kind of mentioned earlier. I'm going with UMass football. First, I think 16 game losing streak they snapped. Their first win, I believe, over a Power Four team since 2017. This was not a good team.
0: No.
2: This is a program that if you told somebody, you know, they existed, you probably may not know that they actually play Division I football.
0: Mm-hmm.
2: But to be able to come out, like, not only did they beat Rutgers, they beat them. Mm-hmm. Like, I watched part of that game. They outclassed Rutgers the whole time.
0: Yeah.
2: And they got paid well over $1 million for the privilege because that was a bye game for Rutgers.
0: I love how you phrase that. Yep.
2: Like, and then did you see afterwards, like, they had, like,
0: I'm glad you brought that up. Isn't there a point where you just say, let's not do the fireworks?
2: Right, yeah, because they had, like, a post-game fireworks thing scheduled at Piscataway for Rutgers. Mm-hmm. So they lose the game, and then they had this gigantic fireworks display after they just got smacked around in their first game of the year.
0: Yeah. Isn't there a point where somebody says, let's just push it? Right? I mean, I get it. It's scheduled. It's part of it. But don't you just, like, read the room?
2: Based on the video, not a lot of people stayed, which I don't blame them.
0: My cream of the crop, I'm just going general because cream of the crop to all the teachers who back to school week.
2: Yeah.
0: So cream of the crop to them, which I should know too because, and you're probably going to bring it up here, but I just saw it pop up, Veterans Appreciation Night for China.
2: Yes. Oh, yeah. We'll talk about it. Yeah, oh, yes.
0: So we'll get to that coming up here too. But, yeah, that's my cream of the crop is the all the teachers with the kiddos who are probably rambunctious right away in the first few days.
2: A lot of energy getting back to school right now. So.
0: Or very maybe down attitudes because, we're back to school and they got to deal with that.
2: Well, I think probably when you're younger, maybe you have that feeling. And then when you get to a certain age, you're kind of like,
0: Yeah. Yeah. I miss being in college, to be honest with you.
2: Aren't you guys talking about this a little bit? Like, you and Luke, and like there's certain things I miss.
0: Yeah. I don't miss the work. Well, I miss a little bit of the work because I think now it's kind of fun. But I don't miss, like, finals and stressing out about that.
2: Yeah, those could be stressful.
0: I just miss hanging out on campus.
2: Chilling out.
0: Mm-hmm. Yeah.
2: Maxing, relaxing, all cool. Shooting some b-ball outside the school.
0: When a couple of guys are up to no good. Started looking, messing around in my neighborhood. Got one little fight. My mom got scared.
2: I didn't know that you grew up in Philadelphia.
0: Well, Medford's kind of the Wisconsin version of Philly. Hey, Main Street, man, could be a little dangerous. The Angel Flight Stairs. Just saying. All right, on that note, should we do some local sports roundup?
2: Sure.
0: Brought to you by Carpet City Flooring, Setcher. Want to start off with football from last night since we just have that one already under the books. McDonald and Spring Valley, high scoring game.
2: Right, quite a game, quite a game. Spring Valley coming back from 20 down in the second half to win 44-42. One of the crazier games I can say I've seen here in recent memory, but a heck of a way to start the Dunn St. Croix season.
0: Mm-hmm.
2: And you know, Spring Valley, always a team that's a contender in the DSC, a very solid, solid program year in and year out. And you know, McDonald was up on them and the Cardinals made a rally. So that's one of those that I know in talking with Luke Oliver, the McDonald coach after the game, it was a bit of a gut punch. He admitted that. But like at the same time, it's like, look, he kind of pointed us at Spring Valley, goes, that's the level we want to get to.
0: Mm-hmm.
2: And like, you know, unfortunately, they kind of had to learn a little bit of a hard lesson on kind of what it takes to be at that level. But I think it was a lesson they definitely learned nonetheless. Mm-hmm. I mean, just a very wide open back and forth game. I was talking to someone on the sidelines ago. With McDonald, like you can kind of, you can take McDonald out of a player, but you can't take a player out of McDonald with the way the game was. I mean, it looked kind of like an A player game, just back and forth, mm-hmm. But yeah, it was a very fun start to the third week as far as just an entertaining game. And, there wasn't a big schedule last night. Now you're going to see fewer Thursday games. Just generally teams are playing their conference games on Friday now. You'll see some A-player games as we get going here that are be on Thursday. But for the most part, it's all Friday. And, for 11-player conference seasons opening up, we've got some big ones here right off the bat. I mean, we can start right off the bat with the game I'm going to be at tonight, which is Cheyenne Menominee. I mean, I don't really necessarily have to say too much beyond that.
0: And there's a good piece you wrote because it's former player of the year.
2: Menominee's first-year head coach, Mitch Olson, a Chi-High graduate, played for Chippewa Falls football coach Chuck Rakovich. He's coming back home for that rivalry, which is one of the longest rivalries in the state. I believe the 114th all-time meeting tonight. So, I mean, that's, I've been to enough Chi-High Menominee games to know that, spirits are high whenever those games come around. So, otherwise, another big game in the Big River tonight, Rice Lake and Hudson.
0: Ooh.
2: That's a good one right off the bat. Also got New Richmond Superior and then the crossover game in Eau Claire North. It's not a Big Rivers game, but it counts in the conference standings for both teams making the trip to River Falls.
0: Mm-hmm.
2: So, I mentioned the Dunn St. Croix, and there is a massive game in the DSC tonight with Boyceville and Glenwood City right off the bat. Those are two teams that are state ranked in the Bound Wisconsin D7 state poll, I believe second and sixth, respectively, with Boyceville and Glenwood City. They're both unbeaten. I mean, those are going to be two prime Division 7 contenders come playoff time, but we're a ways out from the playoffs. So right now, one of those teams is starting out with a gigantic win in the Dunn St. Croix, and that's might be one of the games of the night here. But otherwise, you mentioned it a little bit earlier, Reed just taking the trip to Abbotsford.
0: Yep.
2: That's a crossover game as well. The Cloverbelt and the Marrowood play each other. It's a bit like the Big Rivers does with Wisconsin Valley, where there's a game that you'll play somebody from that conference, but it actually count towards the conference standings.
0: Mm-hmm.
2: So Stanley Boyd at Durand, Arkansas. You got Elkmont hosting Neillsville. And then you got Mondovi making the trip to Fall Creek. So for Cloverbelt action.
0: I do know Memorial's hosting Marshfield too.
2: I was gonna say that. Get to that as well. Memorial hosting Marshfield. So, that and that's gonna start the Wisconsin Valley, season as we mentioned. Big game, A player wise, you got Gilman at Owen Withy, the number one, number two teams in the Wisconsin A player state poll. Gilman and Owen Withy have both been very impressive here early on.
0: Mm-hmm.
2: They're very much the teams that you expect to come out of Gilman and Olmuthy, where they are smart, they are physical, and that's going to be one that I think is really, it's the biggest eight player. It's not only, easily, obviously, the biggest eight player game in the state this week. It's one of the biggest just games, eight or 11 player this week when you factor in, Gilman, the state runner up last year, Olmuthy, a team that honestly could have made a deep playoff push had they not run to Gilman in the second round.
0: Mm-hmm.
2: And that brings back a lot from that team. That is a game that I'm not going to be at, but I am fascinated to see how it goes.
0: All right. Yeah. So that's the football schedule.
2: Right. Yeah.
0: We've got, volleyball.
2: In the Big Rivers, we had some conference games getting going last night. New Richmond with a 5-set win over Chi-High. River Falls picking up the straight set win at Eau Claire North as well. So the, you know, the Big River season will really kick into gear once we get past Labor Day. Mm-hmm. Still got the Western Clover Belt yet to go there, the Dunsaint Christ, some of these other schools. They'll get going once we get a little bit more into it. But yeah, volleyball, you'll have some teams that are playing in some tournaments and stuff this weekend a little bit. Usually teams don't load it up too much, but enough.
0: And then cross-country kind of going on, too?
2: Bit, yeah. I mean, yeah, we've gotten underway. I know last weekend there was kind of the first big event in Eau Claire. And mm-hmm. once we get past Labor Day, you'll start to see some of the kind of the tentpole events you see every year, events in Rice Lake. Mm-hmm. In Rice Lake.
0: Over at UWBC.
2: Zero Stomping Grounds, right?
0: Yep. So Charger for life.
2: And some other places around. So, yeah, it's get going. Girls tennis is, you know, we've got some Big Rivers meets and some Middle Border meets under our belts. Mm-hmm. As well as we hit Labor Day, and you know, girls golf is really, I mean, quite a bit mm-hmm. into it. You know, tennis and golf are always those first two games that, or those first two tourneys that start. And yeah, I mean, we are fully in it, and it's always unique for girls golf because they're so much into it once we get going. But I mean, you know, I'm sure Mother Nature kind of played some havoc yesterday with some golf and stuff. I know golf's a sport you can do in the rain, but you don't necessarily have to. I mean, it's,
0: right. Right.
2: It's not quite as fun, so.
0: Yep. And then there is swimming too, right?
2: Yeah, oh yeah.
0: Swimming? Okay.
2: Oh yeah.
0: All right.
2: Yeah, next week of Big Rivers girls swim duels will start.
0: Okay.
2: I know Chippewa Falls, McDonald will be at Hudson. You'll have all those other teams getting there involved too, but yeah, swimming is a lot of these sports conference starts after Labor Day.
0: Gotcha.
2: And I guess obviously in the case of football with 11-player teams, it starts right at Labor Day. But
0: mm-hmm. yeah.
2: Yep, you get a couple weeks, get some non-conference events ideally under your belt, and then, I mean, the rush is on.
0: Going back to, I know it was last week, though, too, to volleyball, because you were there at the UW Stout Sprawl with Chi High winning it.
2: Yes, Chippewa Falls winning that, the big 40 team invite over there. They beat Hudson in the finals. I believe River Falls and McDonald tied for third. Just a lot of great teams over there. A lot of the teams you'll expect to see from the Big Rivers and some really strong smaller school teams, McDonald, Barron, St. Croix Falls, Grantsburg, Stanley Boyd, you know, just loaded with a lot of really good teams. And mm-hmm. it's always a fun litmus test. And it's just one of those sports where you can kind of see teams you don't ever really see play each other.
0: Right.
2: But yeah, and that's such a fun event because you get 2 days. I mean, it's a lot. But I mean that in a positive. Like, I mean, you've got 9 or 10 of games going on at once between the two gyms there, and mm-hmm. brings a big crowd in and all that good stuff. It's a great event. It's an event that, you know, teams like to get in, and if they're not in it, they try to get in it because you get to play 8 games, something like that, across 2 days, mm-hmm. which at the start of the year, and a lot of times you get to see teams, especially if you're the smaller schools, you get to see teams you don't see a lot, mm-hmm. which is always what, you know, teams are looking to do.
0: Right. Well, this weekend also means from a WIAC standpoint, we're in the full swing for Division III college games going on. I mean, for both Stout and the Blue Golds, you know, Saturday is just full up between men's and women's golf. I mean, Stout, we're just looking at the Stout schedule first up here. You've got men's golf in action in Janesville. You've got, excuse me. Women's golf at the Falcon Invite at River Falls. Cross country is going on in Menominee. You got tennis, women's tennis versus Simpson College. Women's volleyball for Stout taking on Beloit College. Men's soccer, St. Norbert. And then Stout football. They're going to be in Iowa taking on Dubuque, University of Dubuque. So that's going on. Blue Gold wise, it's just as busy. Women's volleyball, they're in action today going up against New York University, number 25 in the country. You got women's soccer taking on Concordia College. Men's soccer is going to be taking on Superior. Men's golf is at the Highland Championship. Tennis is going to be at the Whitewater Invite. And then football, as the Blue Golds will be kicking off their season tomorrow at noon at Carson Park, taking on Alma College. So the college football season also beginning at the D3 level. So River Falls, new era, defending national champs, River Falls, they picked up a win last night in Virginia. They were taking on Virginia. Was it in Virginia? Let me double check here. I know they won.
2: They won big.
0: They won big. Didn't they like drop 70? Yeah. Some point. Yeah. 73-7 against Southern Virginia. Wow. That was a heck of a performance. 35 points in the first quarter. I know they had some change with coaching and that, but boy, they
2: so scored some points.
0: Woo, 526 yards, and they only gave up 172 yards total. Huh? Wow.
2: That's a business trip right there.
0: Not a bad way to open up as a defending champ. So this actually wasn't River Falls, so too. But all right, it is time to announce the Superior Auto Body Week 2 Team of the Week, as voted on by you, the listeners. And the leading vote getter for this week was Cadott Football. So congrats to Cadott Football for being the Superior Auto Body Week 2 Team of the Week. And as you kind of mentioned in the nomination, they picked up a win against Stanley Boyd, first time since 03-04. They went back-to-back beating Correct. Stanley Boyd.
2: Correct. A good bounce back for them coming off a tough loss to Edgar tonight. Cadott's making the trip to Balsam Lake to take on Unity. A little bit of maybe a revenge game for Cadott in that last year they lost Week 9 to Unity, and that's what kept them out of the playoffs last year as a team with 5 wins. So that was kind of not something you see a whole lot there. But, yeah, that's a Cadott team that kind of was really clicking last week as that game went on. So it'll be interesting to see how that carries over into Lakeland Conference play.
0: Yeah. All right. And then Monday we'll have some new nominations posted up there. That's your local sports roundup brought to you by Carpet City Flooring Center. We've got C-Bomb, by the way, on the video stream. Says, nice ham shirt. So had to make sure to mention that. That's got to be like your pride and joy.
2: I got a couple of them.
0: Yeah?
2: Oh, yeah.
0: I would think so. Every time I see a ham's like decor thing for sale, I almost want to send it to you to see if you're going to buy it. But Surveyor also says, curses to you both. Now, Fresh Prince will be stuck in my head all weekend. Well, sorry about that. So let's take a quick break. As take a quick break. You don't even have the headphones on. You can't even hear what I'm playing right now. Nope. So curses to you. Curses to you. I'm playing the Fresh Prince theme for Surveyor, so it's really stuck in his head. So, all right, we'll take a quick break, and we'll be back to play a little Pump the Brakes Full Throttle, brought to you by AJM Automotive.
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0: 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Pump the brakes full throttle this morning. So I was thinking about this last night, watching Brewers Cubs, and just kind of thinking a little bit about this. Pump the brakes full throttle. Are we seeing a change? And maybe we have already a little bit here, but are we seeing a change in terms of where the leadoff hitter is now maybe the best hitter on that team? Because back in the day, it was like your speed guys, table setters. But you think about it, PCA, Jackson Chourio, Shohei Ohtani. I mean, are we, because I think it was a couple years ago we talked about this as the number two hitter now your best hitter. Is it, are we seeing a change, I guess, in baseball where teams now are putting their best hitter, regardless if it's a power or whatever, at that leadoff spot?
1: I will go full throttle. And I think you've brought up a lot of really good examples for it.
0: Mm-hmm.
1: You're right. There was a time where, you know, your leadoff hitter was base stealer, and like your second hitter would be like, you know, I always think of like Mark Loretta for the Brewers, like a guy who was like, okay, he's going to move him over. Mm-hmm. And think of how long like Ryan Braun hit third, and he was the best pure hitter in that lineup.
0: Yep.
1: Like there was kind of that idea. And I do think that's changing a little bit.
0: Mm-hmm.
1: And I think part of it is teams wanting to put the pressure on the other team right off the bat. Like, And I also think too, now with universal DH, those players will have runners on in front of them. Mm-hmm. It's not like it's, you know, when the pitcher was hitting and, you know, you might not.
0: Right.
1: So, no, I think you're seeing a shift where those really good, if not first, second, like it's not parking them third or fourth.
0: Mm-hmm. Yeah. And I think, you know, part of it too, just in my opinion, because I'm going to say full throttle on this, is the leadoff hitters now too, The physical makeup, they have speed. It's not like they're putting up like these players.
1: Like
0: Barry Bonds probably wouldn't still be a leadoff hitter if he was playing today, right?
1: Later career Barry Bonds. But yeah, like you, all those players you mentioned, PCA, Ohtani, Chourio, they can all steal bases.
0: Right.
1: Like it's not like they're stiffs hitting leadoff because they have power.
0: Like Contreras, I know, batted leadoff one game, but that's not going to be a regular.
1: But like dynamic.
0: Right. Yeah, and that's kind of. I was watching that game last night thinking about that. And I'm like, kind of, you know, even like Schwarber, you know,
1: I mean, that's another great example. And he's not even a guy that has necessarily speed that's going to steal bases. But I mean, you can kind of see watching the Phillies over the years, like when he starts the game with just one of his missiles, as we'll put it, like it can just change the game in one swing. And you kind of, you know, teams, I think they're really kind of seeing the benefit of maybe quick starts.
0: Do you like that?
1: I'm fine. I have no problem with it.
0: Yeah.
1: Because to me, once you get through a lineup the first time, lineup construction doesn't necessarily matter as much.
0: Mm-hmm.
1: Because like, how often are you going 1-2-3?
0: Right.
1: You hit it. Are your first or second and third hitters, you know, the first three hitters of an inning.
0: Mm-hmm.
1: First inning's the only inning that's guaranteed.
0: Right.
1: If it's 8-9-1 and suddenly you have a runner on second with one out, you're kind of glad you have Pete Crow Armstrong at the plate.
0: Right. And I know you and I have pounded the table to say Sal Frelick leadoff, but if he's not one of your team's best, it's kind of, Sal Frelick would be a more traditional, what we've kind of known.
1: I think, yeah, if he's not like, because when he's been in the lineup, he's been like seventh, sixth, somewhere in there. But like, if that's the route you're going to go, then like, I think that's part of the reason too, like when David Hamilton plays, he usually hits ninth.
0: Mm-hmm.
1: You know, I am a big believer in the whole idea of a pre-leadoff hitter.
0: Mm-hmm.
1: You know, wanting to have someone in front of, if you're going to do it this way, you want someone in that nine spot that gets on base a little bit but has speed too. And I'm willing to bet that if you're Jackson Chourio or, you know, Bryce Terang's hit a leadoff too, some, like you love having David Hamilton there because that's a guy with speed. So you hit a ball in the gap, he can score from first.
0: Right.
1: That's better that's a better situation for RBIs.
0: And it technically did work last night where the bottom was getting out. It's just the top couldn't get across the board.
1: And you can even go back a little bit further. Like, I remember, and I think it was 2016, but like the idea, and other teams did this, and I believed in it too, like the idea of hitting your pitcher eighth.
0: Mm-hmm. Well, it's the Ned Yost.
1: Yeah.
0: Did it.
1: Hitting your pitcher eighth. In the, yeah, that goes even back further. But like, because having someone hitting ninth that, you know, might be on base for the top of your order, there's mm-hmm. something to that. And really, when it comes to lineup construction, I think kind of a lot of the studies and like the advanced numbers, basically the biggest thing they say is, as long as you have your best hitters hitting at the, you know, near the top of the lineup where you can maximize your potential at bats,
0: mm-hmm.
1: it's fine. Like, it's not, there's not necessarily one specific way of, well, they have to hit third or they have to hit second. Like, as long as they're in this position where they could potentially grab another at bat a game,
0: mm-hmm.
1: that's what matters.
0: Would Tony Gwynn still be a leadoff hitter in today's game?
1: I could see it. Like, yeah. I mean, especially earlier career Tony Gwynn when he was stealing some bases.
0: Right.
1: I mean, he was just obviously just a pure hitter. And I think combined with that OBP, mm-hmm. you know, because, I mean, he obviously, as great of a hitter as he was, he had, you know, arguably the best eye of a hitter.
0: Yeah.
1: Like, yeah, he'd still be hitting up top.
0: Mm-hmm. Yeah. Because I think we've talked about Tony Gwynn, how analytics probably would not like him, you know, in today's game, in some ways,
1: yeah.
0: Yeah, yep. Yeah. So, all right. It was just something I was thinking about randomly last night. I'm like, it's kind of different, you know, thinking about that.
1: Good observation.
0: Thank you. I'm done for the day.
1: So,
0: you can finish up the last hour and a half by yourself.
1: Oh, boy.
0: pump the brakes full throttle. Jacob Mizorowski should skip a start.
1: I'll go full throttle on that.
0: Okay.
1: How that ultimately works, I'm not sure. I have to look at the schedule and kind of see how it plans out. But
0: would you say the next start or a start after the next start? Because you got the Cubs.
1: Maybe the start after the next start.
0: Yeah.
1: Give them one more start against the Cubs. And then, yeah.
0: And it's at home, so that's where I'd be like, let's see this one first.
1: Yep.
0: And then if it's kind of the same issues that we have seen so far, then I think maybe there's, like, I don't think there's major concerns, like where it's like, oh crap,
1: like he can never pitch on the road again because of mounds,
0: or the velo is like, oh god, there's the going the arm,
1: right?
0: You know, I don't think that's the case here. It's just, all right, you know, let's make sure that he's ready to go in the postseason and fresh. And like, I don't think there's any really concern about rust for him, like if you sit him down too much, right?
1: I don't think so. Well, and that's why, like, I don't think you sit him down like the last 2 weeks of the season and then you have his first start back to the playoffs.
0: Right.
1: I don't think so. I think what you would do is you give him a start in that last series of the weekend, knowing full well if you can still give him good rest before that next one. Mm-hmm. So he goes four, like I said, like that Friday of the last series of the regular season, and then he's good to go. He gets a week off again, mm-hmm. and then you can pop back.
0: Pump the brakes full throttle. If Dustin May struggles again this weekend, you have serious concerns about potentially that fourth starter in the postseason.
1: I'm going to go full throttle, but I'm going to be honest. I would have concerns about the three spot, too, with Kyle Harrison.
0: Mm-hmm.
1: The velocity being down, to me, is much more worrisome than the home and road splits.
0: Mm-hmm.
1: And I know that the home and road splits have kind of been talked about with him, but really, there's only two starts that have been bit. That he's gotten bit with that. There's only two road starts where he's allowed more than three earned runs.
0: Now, athletics.
1: Yes, exactly. Now, those were bad starts. I mean, those are at least 8 runs apiece. So that's going to torpedo your ERA.
0: Mm-hmm.
1: But I would have some concerns with, you know, Dustin May a little bit there, too.
0: Mm-hmm. Yeah. Yeah, you bring up a good point with Kyle Harrison. I am maybe a little bit nervous.
1: He's another one. Obviously, you can't just hit everybody. Mm-hmm. But he's one where I would say there's more evidence of being a little concerned versus Mizorowski. Like, you know, because really his velocity hasn't consistently been there since he went on the IL back in July.
0: Mm-hmm.
1: You know, before, he was throwing, you know, 96.
0: So who would be, if we have concerns about May and Kyle Harrison, let's just, for argument's sakes, who would be the next starter you'd be okay with if they have to go that route?
1: Trane Drouin.
0: Okay.
1: I think he's been incredibly consistent,
0: mm-hmm.
1: and I think he would have earned that opportunity.
0: Mm-hmm.
1: And especially knowing that you're set in the bullpen with lefties between Aaron Ashby, DL Hall, and now JoJo Romero.
0: Mm-hmm.
1: Like, I feel like him in the bullpen, while he's one of the best pitchers, would be a bit redundant with all those, because those other three should make the roster for the postseason, mm-hmm. and you only need so many lefties.
0: Right.
1: So I would say next man up for me would be Shane Drouin.
0: Pump the brakes, full throttle. You trust this Brewers team maybe more at this point than you did last year when it comes to the postseason.
1: I'm going to go full throttle because I think it's a little deeper. Mm-hmm. You know, the pitching, they have more high-end, obviously, with Mizorowski and what we've seen out of Logan Henderson. Like last year, it was kind of like Freddie Peralta. You were pretty confident in. You liked Quinn Priester, but you still weren't really entirely sure.
0: You still kind of had an opener with him at
1: yeah,
0: at one
1: like,
0: point.
1: Yeah, like and, I... I don't think you should have to go the opener route in the postseason. I mean, we'll see what happens with Harrison in May these next few starts. Mm-hmm. But I don't think that's a approach you should have to go with.
0: Because that takes away a pitcher out of your pen that is really.
1: Really, it does, yeah. Game. Yeah. And I would kind of wonder there, like, you know, who would you do that with? I don't think you'd necessarily need to do it with Ashby.
0: Right.
1: I mean, you could, I guess, because you have a little bit more in the way of lefty depth. But,
0: right.
1: Yeah.
0: I don't know where this came from, but C-Bomb, by the way, said, Brandon is slowly transitioning into a grumpy old man right in front of us. Phenomenal. I feel like, you know, from an offensive side of things, you know, you kind of compare the different players. Like, Contreras is healthier compared to last year. I think the one thing, too, that I brought up yesterday that maybe we don't kind of acknowledge, remember last year in the postseason, Cheerio was having those hamstring issues.
1: Yeah, he got hurt in the first game.
0: Right.
1: Against the Cubs.
0: And remember the one game, I think it was, he was limping off, like he couldn't, and then he still played the next game. But he's swinging the bat incredibly well here, too. So, I mean, that's a difference heading into the, hopefully he's still
1: swinging
0: the bat.
1: Who is that high-level player for the Brewers that just kind of carries the team a little bit, that gets hot for 2 weeks? Is it, mm-hmm. I mean, my best guess would be Cheerio. I mean, it would be nice if it was trying, if he was just able to kind of figure things out here coming up.
0: Yep.
1: You know, what do you get out of Jake Bowers?
0: Yeah. Put the Ricks full throttle. Do you think Cheerio catches Bowers and ends up leading this team in home runs?
1: What's Bowers at?
0: Bowers at 23.
1: Full throttle, because he's only a couple behind.
0: Yeah.
1: So I think he will.
0: I agree. I liked Pat Murphy's comparison. Now, this is a high-level comparison. I don't know if you heard it the other day about a young Kobe Bryant. To Jackson Cheerio, where Pat Murphy, kind of just paraphrasing here, but he said, you know, young Kobe Bryant, maybe a little erratic, shooting up a lot of shots, and, you know, just, but then older he got, veteran, you know, the mind game, and, you know, he's like, that's Jackson Cheerio right now. It's kind of like a young Kobe Bryant.
1: And, yeah, that's high praise, but the mechanics of the praise, I think, make a lot of sense. Because, you see Jackson Cheerio still do some things where you're like, ooh.
0: Yeah.
1: You know, like trying to, I think it was trying to take third base.
0: Mm-hmm.
1: You know, or, you know, swinging wild, you know, on an 0-0 pitch that's out of the zone. Like,
0: yep.
1: You know, he's been in the majors for 3 years, but we still sometimes, 22. Like, yeah. We still kind of forget. Yeah, he's at an age where a lot of guys are at AA. I'd seen that, I think it was a number earlier today, that all of the contenders for the NL Rookie of the Year are older than Jackson Cheerio.
0: Wow. That's a, put it that way.
1: Right, yeah.
0: Wow. Wow. Pump the brakes full throttle. Cooper Pratt and Lara have so far exceeded your expectations for what you expected for them this year.
1: Full throttle. Mm-hmm. They're both been, you know, league average offensively and good defense. Like, no, they have, and it's interesting because they've kind of followed similar paths where it's like you have a little success early and then maybe you, I don't know if it's just maybe you have to take a bit to adjust. And then they've just been kind of mm-hmm. being better lately.
0: Yeah. No, I mean, Lara, it seems really confident at the plate. Cooper Pratt's even becoming a little bit more confident.
1: Right, and like with Lara, like, he just doesn't seem like he gets fooled very much.
0: Yeah.
1: You know, I now, watching him defensively, there's a couple times I'm like, did you really have to jump for that?
0: But, well, it was like the one Miz gave him a hard time for that, too, after
1: the game.
0: Yeah,
1: it's like, I don't know if he had to jump for that. But,
0: And how much is that just he's on, doesn't
1: yeah,
0: know
1: like,
0: the...
1: Yeah, like, you know, like, when you're at Wrigley, if you've never been there, like, that is the most... I think even Pat Murphy last night said, he goes, that is the biggest, you know, home field advantage for a team because there's just so many unique nuances that you only
0: look
1: get
0: how
1: there.
0: Close that right field line is to the wall. I mean, you even see Suzuki still kind of, you know, like,
1: right. It's just it's a unique ballpark.
0: But then Sal doesn't play there every day. He probably would.
1: Oh
0: get
1: my goodness.
0: Hurt.
1: Yeah. They probably had to tell even Lara a couple times, hey, don't jump into the fence.
0: Right.
1: It's not a cushioned fence. It's a brick wall with some grass on it.
0: Yep.
1: Yeah. I know it's ivy, but
0: well, I think that's why you saw Bowers kind of You know, at one.
1: Yeah. Oh, because so. It was Keon Broxton that got hurt there 1 year. Because I think he went into it.
0: Yeah.
1: And he got hurt.
0: Yep.
1: You got to be careful.
0: Yep. Pump the brakes, full throttle. If Wisconsin wins on Sunday, that completely changes your expectations for the rest of the season. Like, okay, you beat Notre Dame. You compete now.
1: I'm going to say full throttle.
0: Okay.
1: Because you can make a case Notre Dame.
0: They're tied for the best odds for the national championship.
1: Yeah, I would say you can make a case that Notre Dame is maybe the best team they'll play in the regular season. If they were to find a way to do that somehow, yeah, I would say full throttle. Then suddenly, I'm not saying, well, you have to make the playoffs, but it's like, then this just doesn't become, oh, well, we'll see what happens. It becomes, okay, look, you beat this team. Like, there's no reason at that point you shouldn't win at least 8 games, if not more.
0: Mm-hmm. It's hard not to, right? I mean, if you open up the season and that's the line or the level that you've already set, it's kind of hard. Like, okay, like there's really no reason then after that to lose to a Iowa or Minnesota at the end of the season, right? No offense to those teams, but still, it's, I could go full throttle with that too. So I'll go. I just... Part of me is like, okay, but is it like App State versus or Appalachian State beating Michigan week one? Is it kind of one of those, I don't know.
1: Well, and the thing, like, look, we believe, Notre Dame's been good. We believe they are good. But there are every year, there's a team or two that's in the top 10 to start the year that's not there by the end.
0: Well, look at last year's top 25 AP.
1: You can go back even the last time the Badgers played at Lambeau against that LSU team, where they were top five ranked to come into the year. And they end up, I think, 7-5.
0: Mm-hmm. This was the first AP poll last year. Penn State was 2. Clemson was 4. LSU was 9. Just giving you.
1: There's turnover.
0: Yeah. Florida was 15. South Carolina was 15.
1: I have become a believer in the idea that they should wait like 2 weeks before they do the poll.
0: I would 100% agree. Because I don't know how much it would change.
1: Well, even my dad asked me that when I was talking last week, and he's like, so how do they vote? How can they make a poll when they haven't played yet? I go, they do it just kind of to do it. But that makes a lot of sense. Because basically you're just going off of the previous year or hype.
0: That's why I hate when you hear people bringing up strength of schedule to open up a season.
1: Oh, yeah.
0: I hate it. It makes... That's last year.
1: Right.
0: It has no bearing.
1: Yeah, these teams
0: are
1: not all going to have the same record.
0: Right. So
1: it's why we love the NFL. Things move. Things change.
0: Yep. All right. That's your Pump the Brakes Full Throttle brought to you by AJM Automotive. Let's take a quick break, and we'll be back in just a couple minutes.

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4: Sediment. It's kind of gross. Drifts in, sinks to the bottom, blocks everything up. Just like those politicians in Madison. I'm Michelle Magadant Skinner, candidate for state senate. 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
1: 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And you'll have to click a little bit, scroll down a little bit, and you'll see the image that says win stuff. You click on that, and then that'll open up another window, and then you'll see the Pro Football Challenge. Click on that, and then bada bing, bada boom, you can make your picks. Whoever has the most amount of points at the end of the season will win some prizes. And again, big thanks to Home Oasis and Wisco's for partnering with us this year. We do have to take another break before the top of the hour just because Brandon can't just shut up at times. So, you know, we just fall a little behind here. So, you know, blame him. Blame Brandon, like always. So, just not along, Brandon. Yep. Yep. Yep. So, John really says, would Dustin May benefit more coming out of the bullpen when it comes to playoff time?
12: Maybe. I mean, he's got the stuff for it, but I think it would be in his best interest to just kind of figure it out and be that fourth guy just because he's by far the most experienced pitcher on the staff. And I think somebody that would benefit the team being that, that number four guy.
1: Yeah. No, I would agree with that. I would like to see this be more of a more traditional starting staff when it gets to the postseason. Right. But yeah, we'll see. They got tonight is Shane Drouin going on the mound, and then it's Dustin May Saturday, and then Kyle Harrison on Sunday going over to Cincinnati before back again against the Cubs on Monday.
12: I just don't like it's with the Reds too, like after that. So like I just don't like how that works. Yeah. Where it's like it seems like you play, well, not seems like it is, you play more than half of your matchups against a team in a week and a half.
1: Right. Yeah. Where things stand right now as we head into Labor Day weekend, just across Major League Baseball, Tampa Bay is up 3 over the Yankees. The White Sox are up 3 over Cleveland. Houston's up 2 over Texas. And Atlanta, with a big series with the Phillies, are up 4 over the Phillies right now. Milwaukee up 8 over the Cubs. The Dodgers up 9.5 over the Diamondbacks now. So for the wild card, it's Yankees, Boston, Cleveland. But Texas and Toronto now are just a half game back. Baltimore's only 1.5 back. Twins, 3 back. Seattle's 4.5 back. Detroit, 5.5 back. And the Royals went on a little bit of that run there. They're 7.5 back, so they got down in the single digits. National League, it's the Phillies as a top wild card spot by a half game over the Cubs. The Diamondbacks are in that third one. Padres are just a half game back. Marlins are 3 back. Cardinals are only 4 back. Pittsburgh's 5 back. Cincinnati's 6.5 back, so they're not completely out of it. And then Washington, 7.5 back. All right, we got to take our final break for this hour, and then we'll be back to wrap it up and get into the happy hour after these quick words.

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0: 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All right, continue to send us your Badger predictions, not just for the game on Sunday, but your season, the Badger football season. What is your prediction on what is going to happen? We want to hear from you. So hit us up on that Shoe Doctors bullpen line with a quick message, 715-830-1912, or you can hang out in the Section 105 chats and chime in over there too. So we'll get to, we got actually more picks now, finally. We've got some college games we can pick coming up at the back end of the 9 o'clock hour.
1: No preseason NFL games to pick.
0: No, unfortunately not. So I want to get to our podcast episode because I want to know where you're going to go with this thing. So if you missed it, we are going to be doing, and I forgot the dice game. So we got to figure out a way to figure out the topic for next week. But, top 90s centers were drafted.
1: So draft five.
0: Yep, five each because we have a big lineup going up again. You know what we should do then? Like I should find a video game and then just put those centers on a team, 5v5, and see who wins. I could probably do that on my 2K or Hudson's 2K game.
1: There's got to be like a, otherwise there's got to be like a simulator program of some kind.
0: Probably, yeah. Or we could just ask ChatGPT, see what they would say. But so that's coming up a little bit later on. So coming up next hour, we'll talk some Brewers because we got Reds. But also, since we're not in on Monday, we can kind of dabble into Cubs again. It's like Groundhog's Day. So maybe we'll hit that up. We'll get to some football chat as we inch a little bit closer and closer to kickoff for the NFL next week. Next Friday is the only day that they don't have a game, it feels like. Wednesday, Thursday, and then Sunday. But yeah, so we'll talk some more football coming up in the next hour as well. So got that. And, well, if you have any other topics, questions, ideas, segments that you want to hit up in the happy hour on this Friday morning, hey, send it on over to us. We get off on some tangents once in a while.
1: We do.
0: So
1: we do.
0: We're open to that. But all right, shot clock's going to cut me off in about 25 seconds here. So.

Again, hit us up, 715-830-1912, or you can hang out in the video stream at chat room, the Section 105 chat room, and compliment Brandon's Hams t-shirt like C-Bomb continues to do. So, we'll kick it off, maybe getting into a little NFL chat since we haven't touched on that yet here this morning. So, all right, news updates. We'll be back in just a couple minutes.

0: 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From the 715 newsroom, it's your news done differently with Morgan McCarthy.
1: Well, good morning. Here's what we're learning today. As we come to the end of the work week, we have new details on a case out of La Crosse. Charges now filed against a man accused of trying to kill his girlfriend. Police say 29-year-old Zachary Thompson hit the woman multiple times with a baseball bat. She survived the attack with serious injuries. Thompson now in custody facing charges including attempted first-degree intentional homicide. An update from Vernon County now shares the name of the victim of the farming accident that we talked about earlier this week. It happened at a farm on Cherry Grove Road in the rural part of Iroquois. Investigators now say it was 74-year-old Raymond Ackman who entered the grain bin to clear corn and became trapped inside. He did die at the scene. Well, on the state level, no surprise we're coming ahead of a general election. You've probably noticed the bump in ads. And now, candidates talk cameras. Flock cameras are becoming a factor in the race for governor here in the state. We'll look at different sides so you can decide. Republican Tom Tiffany and Democrat David Crowley have both proposed limits on the technology as some citizens across the state and nation raise concerns over constitutional rights and privacy. Tiffany says he would pause state funding for flock cameras and put together a task force to set up safeguards for their usage if he's elected governor. Across the aisle, Crowley announced this week he's looking to establish new limits on flock cameras, specifically in Milwaukee County, where he currently serves as county executive. Well, you can grab your Nature's Touch coffee, a Glazer's donut, and grab something off the roller. Not so fast. Near and dear to our hearts in the area, of course, Quick Trip, you may have heard, is eliminating roller grills. They roll on out. The convenience store chain with locations in more than a half dozen states says the grills where you've been able to just grab that quick hot dog or brat will now be replaced with grab-and-go stations where everything is individually packed. Package. So they don't go away. You can still get them, just not off the roller. You can expect that switch to be in all of your Quick Trip stores later this month. And while we're making that roller dog and there's plenty of ketchup involved, I don't trust myself to wear white on either side of Labor Day.
2: The first Labor Day came in 1882 in the center of the Gilded Age, and that's where the don't wear white after Labor Day rules started. Wealthy socialites invented the dress code to make fun of those who didn't have the money for a new fall wardrobe. But fear not, the Emily Post Institute says it's an obsolete dress code and you should wear white any time of year. Those same socialites also banned straw hats and vacations after Labor Day, but you can do those too. I'm Bree Tennis.
1: You know how you have those hypothetical questions, like if you could only listen to one song your entire life, what would it be? 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And he was very specific.
2: 1882, in the center of the Gilded Age.
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3: Typical late summer weather closes out this first week of September. Our afternoon high is going to be making a run towards 90 degrees. We are going to have mostly sunny skies. Heading into tonight, partly cloudy. Areas of fog developing late will cool off to a low of 65. And then tomorrow, partly to mostly sunny as we start off the long holiday week in a high of 85 there. Just a small chance of rain on Sunday, highs in the low 80s. On 13 First Alert, meteorologist Derek Dahlman.
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0: Warning, the following hour may cause uncontrollable laughter, bold sports takes, and the sudden urge to yell at your radio. You've officially entered Happy Hour on the Dan Casper Show, where stats are optional, opinions are strong, and Dan might be running on caffeine or something stronger. It's the final hour. Loosen the tie, unbuckle the brain, and let's get weird.
5: All right, it is the final hour on this Friday morning before Labor Day. 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You got the Wisco Sports app. You can download that, take it on the go. You got your Alexa devices, Google devices, and, of course, the video stream on YouTube. Let's talk a little football to open up this hour, a little NFL football. We've been talking about college football. We've been talking about Major League Baseball. NFL kicks off next week. I keep thinking the 49ers and Rams game is the Wednesday one because everybody's talking about that one.
6: But it's
5: Seattle versus New England.
6: No one
5: Wednesday.
6: Wants to talk about the Super Bowl rematch.
5: No, nope. it's all about Rams 49ers right away. But let me ask you this. Okay, since it's with the Rams and that, how... how much does the Aaron Donald comeback move the needle for the Rams? Or is that, I mean, he is 35. He hasn't played in a couple of years. He is an athletic freak. He's a specimen. So I feel like it has gone now in waves of reaction where it's like, oh, crap, Rams. But then it went to, well, you know, how much does he have left in the tank? And the conversation's been all over the place.
6: And the whole idea of like, it's a super team, but is it a super team? Meaning, is it a team, you know, how many of these have we seen before?
5: Right.
6: Where they're kind of the absolute favorite, and maybe it just doesn't work. Mm-hmm. I mean, there's a lot of weird stuff that happens in the NFL.
5: Yeah. Yeah, that's what I tried to keep telling myself right away when I was going through that, but... simple question that I want to throw out, regardless of who you are a fan of. I don't care what team. After this all, the offseason's done now. Draft, free agency, training camp, preseason. How do you feel about your team heading into the season? Just simple as that. Whether you are a Packers, Vikings, Bears, Lions, Cowboys, Eagles, whatever.
6: Jaguars,
5: Browns, Bengals. I don't care.
6: Oilers.
5: Yep. How do you feel about your team? So I'll ask you before I answer. How do you feel about your Vikings, Brandon? Okay. About what, 65%? Is that thumb angle?
6: My prediction right now is probably 10-7.
5: Okay.
6: So.
5: All right. 10-7. So a little above average.
6: Yeah. That's, I mean, they were 9-8 last year.
5: Yep. So one game improvement.
6: Right. But, I mean, every season is a different season. Like, I understand it, but I don't agree with the idea of, like, you know, last year it's like the Vikings were 9-8 despite getting some very bad quarterback play. Well, so the idea is like, well, if they get better quarterback play, it'll be good. They'll be much better. Okay. Mm-hmm. But it's like solving a Rubik's Cube. Every time you switch it, something else is different. Like, you're not going to get the exact same everything else you got last year this year.
5: Mm-hmm.
6: So everything's always moving.
5: Right.
6: So I'm going to say 10-7 and they end up with like the 6th or 7th seed in the, for the playoffs as a wild card.
5: Ooh, playoff team, huh?
6: Yeah.
5: All right. I see where you're going here. I want to ask you this. This was from an athletic piece. I want to get your reaction to it. So this is just a portion of it. There's a chance that Kevin O'Connell has gotten too much credit and Brian Flores too little. If we're talking just offensive acumen, look at where the Vikings have ranked over the past 4 seasons. O'Connell has coached a few mediocre offenses and one terrible offense. Look at it this way. If your favorite offensive coach, Kyle Shanahan, Sean McVay, Sean Payton, whoever, had the Vikings group of talent on offense, would they be able to produce a top 10 to 12 offense? Do you agree with that?
6: But I don't think, do people put Kevin O'Connell in the category with those guys who have either won Super Bowls or been to the Super Bowl?
5: I am, in my opinion, I feel like after that Sam Darnold year, there was that offensive genius kind of, you know, talk. And this is where I kind of go, I almost, maybe it kind of goes to where you're going, because I think people kind of forget, what was the talk coming out of San Francisco when Sam Darnold was the backup there? Sam Darnold's looking good. Sam Darnold might be a starter.
6: Mm-hmm.
5: And then he goes to Minnesota and he's great. And then what happens last year? Was he a all-pro quarterback? No, but he won a Super Bowl.
6: He's good.
5: Yeah.
6: He out-dueled Matt Stafford in the NFC title game.
5: Right. So I know a lot. I think a lot of people gave Kevin O'Connell maybe too much. I'm not trying to take anything away.
6: No, that's fair.
5: A lot of credit for what he did with Sam Darnold. And then maybe got this label of like quarterback whisperer sort of thing. Because when he got to Minnesota, he had Kirk Cousins, right? Kirk Cousins and then Sam Darnold. And then probably rushed too much into J.J. McCarthy last year.
6: 100%.
5: But would you also say it's fair that, okay, this is a big year in terms of him with Kyler Murray now coming back or coming, being the quarterback?
6: I 100% would say that.
5: Mm-hmm.
6: That because, I think Kevin O'Connell has been able to tweak his offense with the quarterbacks he's had. Like, the offense with Kirk Cousins was not the same as the offense with Sam Darnold.
5: Mm-hmm.
6: And obviously, you know, it was obviously also not the same with J.J. McCarthy, but that was for bad reasons.
5: Right.
6: And I think this year the offense is going to be a little bit different with Kyler Murray.
5: Mm-hmm.
6: So, but you're right. Yeah. Like, to be able, they're going to need to be able to have to tweak it to get the most you can out of someone who's talented. But again, not a, you know, he's not a top tier quarterback or, you know, anything like that.
5: I think my counter question to that would be, of the coaches that they listed there, would the assumption be that Kyle Shanahan or Sean McVay or Sean Payton would have done a better job with J.J. McCarthy last year?
6: Right.
5: I mean, isn't that kind of the, like, is that the question? Like, well, they would have gotten more out of J.J. They would have been better with, you know, done a better job with J.J. I think, who knows? Like, I mean, that a lot of it, and I know there's other issues, like you last year saying run the ball closer to, you know, that sort of stuff.
6: But yeah, and I mean, Kyle Shanahan spent 3 first-round picks on Trey Lance. No one remembers.
5: Nobody remembers that because Brock Purdy saved him.
6: Yeah, because they got Brock Purdy.
5: Yeah.
6: Right.
5: You're exactly right. Kyle Shanahan and John Lynch might not have a job if Brock Purdy didn't save him.
6: Right. And Sean McVay had a good, very good quarterback in Jared Goff that, you know, for whatever reason, it wasn't working there then.
5: Mm-hmm.
6: And granted, obviously, they upgraded with Matt Stafford, but Jared Goff's still a very good quarterback.
5: Mm-hmm. Yeah. So that's I do think it's a little harsh, but I would also agree that I think this is a big year for Kevin O'Connell and the Kyler Murray era. But maybe the other question is okay, if role reversals, if Brian Flores was head coach, would they be instantly better?
6: I don't know because I don't know what they would be doing offensively.
5: Right.
6: And let's put it this way: within the Vikings fan base, there's a fair amount of people who would like to see them go with Brian Flores. Mm-hmm. Like, who? Let's put it this way. Among Vikings fans, Brian Flores does not have a lack of credit.
5: Yeah. I could see that. I think for Green Bay is a tough one for me because we know we're starting without Micah and eventually he'll come back. But what's different this year is Watson's starting the season. No Josh Jacobs. Does that actually help the passing? Because then Matt LaFleur.
6: Does that force his hand of, okay, well, I guess we got to lead, because you'd rather lead on Jordan Love versus, you know, the running backs.
5: Right, right. I almost say it's the same. Really? I mean, I hate saying that, but I mean, you kind of look at it. A big thing is going to be, what is their record when Micah is back? If they got one loss, if they're 4-1, he comes back for week 6. Okay, great. Then I'm very optimistic, assuming everybody else is healthy, that there's nothing else wrong. If they're 2-3 or like something like, I don't know. And I get it. It's early and you can go on a run, but still it's so hard to gauge, I think, NFL seasons because, I mean, Green Bay was what, 9-1-1 or 9-2-1 when they lost it and they were beating Denver? And the roof collapsed. The season collapsed in Denver with all the injuries, and they never won a game after that. Nobody had Denver in New England being as good as they were last year. Nobody had Seattle.
6: Oh, no.
5: Yeah, no.
6: Like, could you imagine, like, July of 2025, if you had parlayed, like, a Seattle-New England Super Bowl bet?
5: Oh, God.
6: You'd have made some good money.
5: Mm-hmm. Oh, yeah. And I just, yeah, it's, I'm not trying to cop out of it. It's just, I think people think it's easier to predict what's going to happen in the NFL, but really it's not when you look at the season predictions.
6: Yep.
5: And we've seen it time and time again. Sure, there's going to be the usuals. For the longest time, it was, yep, New England. It was just kind of by default. Everybody picked New England. But you'd look at that roster like, how? Like, there's no way, but they would do it. Kansas City was like that for a while, too. I don't know if I'm on the Kansas City bandwagon this year as a bounce back. But again, I don't know. It's so – there's not as many games. It's a shorter-ish season if you just in terms of the amount of games compared to, like, baseball. But it's – I feel like there is going to be at least a couple of teams in each conference that are going to be like, how? What are they doing? That's going to be like a Seattle or New England this year. I don't know who that is. But I feel like that's the odds on that. Can you like admit like somehow Arizona, you know, or Atlanta or New Orleans is the top? Well, like
6: Arizona to me would be one of the highest odds on that simply because of the division they play in.
5: Yeah.
6: Like if any of the teams in NFC South end up winning the division, or had a good year. It won't be a surprise just because obviously there's just not, there's not a Rams, there's not a Seahawks, there's not even a 49ers in that division.
5: If there is a team that, I guess I won't overthink it, a team that has the potential to be a huge surprise. Is there one that's, a lot of people are picking Saints, I know. Would Giants be on there with Harbaugh, Jackson Dart? You know, they've made some moves. You look at that division. I mean, everybody's all on the Cowboys again this year. So maybe. I'm trying to think of NFC teams. But you're right. Like NFC South, I wouldn't be surprised if any one of those teams won the division. I just wouldn't. NFC West is too tough for Arizona to do anything.
6: Right. You would have, again, that would have to be almost like Murphy's Law for everybody else. Mm-hmm. You know, the Rams are suddenly really old. Seahawks have regression. The substation strikes the 49ers again.
5: Mm-hmm.
6: Like, yeah. And even then.
5: And then, like, even the NFC East, okay, Washington won it a couple years ago. Would it be a surprise if they got back out to it after all the injuries they had last year? Philly is still, I mean, they got new offensive coordinator. But
6: they're still extremely talented.
5: Dallas, yeah, I could see them winning a bunch of games. And then maybe the Giants, I mean, they got young talent, but is it all going to come together?
6: Right. Is Jackson Dart going to be able to stay on the field?
5: Right. Right. So maybe it's somebody from the AFC. Could you see a team that was really good last year that really regresses? Like, I can almost see Seattle.
6: Yeah.
5: Coming down a little bit.
6: New England, like, their schedule back year was bad. Like, obviously, they benefited from the last place schedule, but, like, it was bad. I could see that. I mean, granted, you've got two teams in that division tanking.
5: Yeah.
6: So, trying to think otherwise.
5: I don't get why people are not high on Denver.
6: Yeah.
5: I don't quite get that one.
6: They've got the defense. They added Jalen Waddle.
5: Maybe Jacksonville. I think Jacksonville is like, holy crap, they won 13 games, whatever last year. Everybody's on the Houston bandwagon because I think how they finished defensively.
6: Right.
5: Which, I mean, that was pretty darn good. And I don't know how their D coordinator didn't get, like, head coaching interviews for how they finished. I 49ers are weird to me because you got George Kittle coming back from an Achilles. He's up there in age. Bosa's had 3 ACL injuries now. It's like, but it's Kyle Shanahan, and that's a weird one for me.
6: And, like,
5: Debo's back.
6: The number one question for me, the 49ers, are they old?
5: Yeah.
6: Are they old? Are they the, and this isn't a one-for-one comp for obvious reasons. Look how much, look at the difference between the 2009 Minnesota Vikings and 2010.
5: Yeah.
6: They got old. And they're already pretty old in 2009, but it just seemed like a lot of those guys were on the tail end of their prime.
5: Yeah.
6: But, like, do you just get old? Yeah. Like, do you just drop off the cliff 1 year?
5: That's a great comparison, the 2009.
6: Where they pretty much ran it back.
5: Mm-hmm. You're right. Difference being that the quarterback is...
6: Right, yeah. You could definitely tell Favre just didn't have it anymore. Mm-hmm. You know, it was just, you know, he stayed like many people do. He's just stayed 1 year too long.
5: Mm-hmm. Yep.
6: But, I don't know. Like, I don't know what to make of the 49ers.
5: I don't either.
6: Because I do think Kyle Shanahan's a good coach.
5: Mm-hmm.
6: Like, but yeah, at some point.
5: But you look at their offense.
6: You just get to the end of the line.
5: Outside of Brock Purdy, Christian McCaffrey's up there. George Kittle, we just mentioned. Debo's coming back, but is he the same Debo from
6: Mike Evans is up there.
5: Mike Evans. Heck, their left tackle, Trent Williams.
6: Yeah. You know, it's, like, at some point, you know, Father Time's undefeated.
5: If they don't win a Super Bowl, that era of 49ers that we saw, like, how incredibly disappointing would that be?
6: Well, when you look at some of the...
5: Because you had the Rams one and the Seattle one.
6: And you were there.
5: Yeah. You went twice.
6: You went to, was it overtime?
5: Yeah.
6: With the Chiefs?
5: Yeah. Like, how incredibly disappointing would that be?
6: Yeah, you look at the NFC title game, the loss to the Eagles, where you're throwing Josh Johnson out there. And
5: McCaffrey was your quarterback.
6: Right, like...
5: I know it's bad luck as... kind of factored into it, too.
6: Yeah, that's definitely part of it.
5: But
6: that's, you know.
5: That's part of the game.
6: Show me a team that won a Super Bowl, and I'll show you a team that got breaks.
5: Yeah.
6: That's just how it happens. Like, it's not berating anyone. You know, that's not putting down the Seahawks last year, but they got breaks. They played, you know, they got to play the 49ers after, you know, in the situation they were in.
5: Yeah.
6: They played a Super Bowl on the West Coast.
5: And honestly, if Bo Nix plays in that AFC Championship game, I think Denver's in the Super Bowl.
6: Right.
5: I mean, look how close that game was.
6: With Jarrett Stidham out there.
5: Right. I think Bo Nix is probably the difference maker in that one.
6: Yep.
5: And
6: what they are able to do with Bo Nix.
5: Right. Yeah, I think people don't like to use injuries as an excuse, but sometimes it is.
6: Yeah.
5: When it depends on the makeup or the structure of a team. That's where I get it. Okay, I'm going to call out some Packers fans. I get it. 2010, they had a boatload of players on the injured list. Okay? They did. JerMichael was. Nick Barnett was. Mark Tauscher was. But was Aaron Rodgers? Was Greg Jennings? Was Jordy Nelson?
6: Was Charles Woodson?
5: Was Charles Woodson? Was Clay Matthews? I mean, Desmond Bishop replaced Nick Barnett. That might have been an upgrade. Ryan Bulaga replaced Mark Tauscher. You know, there was no upgrade at tight end, but maybe it changed things a little bit.
6: But you had enough receivers where that wasn't as big of a...
5: Right. Ryan Grant got hurt. The emergence of James Starks. Guys stood up and played their butt, but there wasn't like...
6: It was in complimentary roles.
5: Right. Your main players didn't miss big chunks.
6: They had some Jerry Harrisons.
5: Yes. Yes. So it's a great... Yes, it was a lot to overcome. I get that. I understand that. But again, where's the main players when you think about that 2010 team? Morgan Burnett got hurt. Charlie Pepper, great. But Nick Collins was still there. You know, like Tremont Williams was there too. So don't want to poo-poo on it, but still. All right, we got to take a quick break. We'll be back, though, after these few words.

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0: John asks, is it fair to say that the NFC is the toughest conference to predict for the playoffs this year? I don't know. I think it's, because I was doing this the other day, and I just, I think the AFC is pretty similar, though. You know what I mean?
1: Like, right. I think everyone thinks one team will make it out of the NFC South.
0: Mm-hmm. Yeah.
1: Who it is, not sure. I think we believe that the Cardinals will not make it out of the West in the playoffs.
0: Mm-hmm.
1: In the East, like Giants, but, you know, obviously John Harbaugh's a good coach.
0: Right.
1: You know, and, you know, the North, I don't know.
0: Right.
1: You know, so I don't know. Yeah, maybe, because then you look at the AFC, it's like, okay, Jets, Dolphins.
0: I think the AFC North, everybody's going to pick Baltimore. There's a lot of love for Cincinnati to make a leap this year.
1: I think it's basically everyone but Cleveland.
0: Yeah. Pittsburgh's old, but I mean.
1: But do they have,
0: that standard, is that going to continue? That
1: with the new coach.
0: Right. But
1: the new coach, the old coach.
0: Yep. Yep. What did I see? I saw something. Oh, did I save it? 2026 is now 20, or is back to 2016. Let me see if I've got it, because it was Rodgers and McCarthy are back together. What was the other one? Oh, Odell Beckham Jr. is back with the Giants. Geno Smith is with the Jets. So
1: you could also say the Minnesota Vikings brought in a former first overall draft pick.
0: That's true.
1: Because that was when they traded for Sam Bradford. It wasn't it was because of injury that time, but.
0: Mm-hmm. Yeah, there was one other one, and I can't remember what it was.
1: Yeah.
0: I can't remember what it was. I thought it was something funny, but we've got Big Worm saying, I have the pack going 11-6. Remember in the Super Bowl, we lost Chuck and Driver. Driver wasn't like Donald Driver, and they still had Jordy and Greg Jennings and those two ball. You forget, Jordy Nelson had 140 receiving yards in that Super Bowl and a touchdown, and Jennings had two touchdowns. Chuck played the first half, but that was also when Steelers started to make their run in the second half a little bit. But mostly the point was all season, throughout the regular season, to get to that point in a Super Bowl. So what game on the Packers schedule are you most excited for? Any trap games you could see? I think trap, you have to go in the season. It's hard to pick a trap game before the season starts.
1: You probably have to see just how the vibe's going.
0: Kind of like last year, a lot of people thought the Cleveland game was going to be a trap game, and it was. So it's kind of a vibe check, sort of. I'm excited for every game, so I literally had my calendar between Hudson's games and trying to figure out when I could go hunting. I also have Packer games in there because it revolves around that. So it's every game. It's every, like that. I base my day off of that for 3 hours, 3.5 hours. I want to play this clip. Put your headphones on. I played it in the first hour because I think we're going to see something in the near future. This was Jeff Hafley, Miami Dolphins head coach. I know you probably already heard it, but I'll play it one more for listeners. So Jeff Hafley yesterday. Just listen to us. I'll tee it up and you can just listen to it.
2: I didn't really think about it as much until we hired Kevin Petula, and he told me that before we played them in Brazil, he had half my pressures on tape from training camp from people that videoed it and put it in online and Twitter, etc. And then I remember we had a pressure that I had never run, so there's no way he could have known about it. And they knew it was coming, and he said that they saw that pressure on video. So I mean it's kind of disappointing, but at the same time I'm really not sure what you can do about it.
0: So that was obviously when he was defensive coordinator for the Packers. Now anybody who's gone to a training camp, Packers practice, knows it's packed. There's a lot of people. If you are a media member, they have people literally walking up and down saying when you can record or not. They give you a piece of paper. So I just did it. That tells you which periods you can record. And sometimes the media still don't follow that, and they have people that will yell at you. I've seen it. I don't know. From a fan standpoint, they probably do have people saying, please don't record. But there's a lot. And there's people that are not in the bleachers that are watching practice and recording. You see it all the time. People put it up there. We've already seen a trend of practice, open practices getting cut. Like, not as many open practices as they were 10 years ago, let's say. This is going to continue now.
1: Right.
0: Where we're not going to have as many open practices for fans to go attend because of cell phones and fans. Right. Like, I don't fault fans for recording. Like, oh, I'm here. I'm going to record at Jordan Love, you know, throwing to Matthew Golden or something like that or that. And they probably don't even know what the heck that they're practicing or what they're working.
1: Right.
0: But these coaches and these analysts are scouring Twitter and probably saying, all right, we're going to look up Packers fans. Well, just search Packers. And, oh, the casual fan won't even know what the heck that defensive thing was. But that other person, like, ooh, that's unique. We'll have to remember that in case. So be prepared. We won't have as many open practices going forward.
1: Yes.
0: Because of this.
1: Yeah, that's if they're unable to control that part of it, they will control the other part that they know they can.
0: Yep.
1: Which is how often the people are there just in general.
0: Yep. Are fans going to be mad about it?
1: Sure.
0: Yep.
1: But
0: who's at fault?
1: Yeah.
0: I mean, I get it. I get it. I have done it as fans too. You know, you've recorded, you have done this and that, but at the same time, if that was a difference in a game or something, can you imagine? Can you imagine if we get to Christmas and say the Bears beat the Packers on Christmas Day, and then after the game at the podium, Ben Johnson says, yeah, we actually found out about that play because of Twitter.
1: Yeah, because of training camp.
0: Training camp.
1: Thanks, Pack Attack 227.
0: Right, exactly. Can you imagine? That's kind of what's at stake, you know, sort of thing. So, and I know people are going to say, well, then do it in private. Well, that's the point then, is private. And I don't know if the counter of that is, okay, because, you know, some concerts, you have to give them the phone.
1: Yes.
0: Do they tarp off, because this is what they do when practices are closed, tarp off the fence so nobody from outside the fence, like on the road, can watch. Okay, we'll let people in the stands. It's cutting off a lot of fans from watching it. But then when you walk in the stands, hey, you got to drop your phone off here.
1: Yeah.
0: You might have to.
1: You might have to. And kind of connected to this, I had seen this last night, so, and it's kind of connected. It's actually from Nate Tice. Who's obviously, works, I believe, for Yahoo, but also his dad, Mike Tice, former Vikings coach. He said he's got a story from when his dad was coach of the Vikings. Vikings were playing the Cowboys in week one of 2004. Dallas had open practice during training camp. So in the pre-social media age, Vikings sent down a couple staffers to take notes. They caught on early in the game, they actually saw something there in which they anticipated and actually led to a touchdown. This is going off of the Jeff Hafley video.
0: Yeah. And Matt LaFleur, actually, when the Cardinals were in town, he said, and I don't know if he should have said this publicly because it was an open practice, but he said, yeah, we're going to do a couple of things that we normally wouldn't do because I trust my brother to not tell other teams. I probably wouldn't have said that publicly.
1: Because now you know to look for it.
0: Right. Because,
1: like, you're saying, okay, well, there's something here.
0: Because, I mean, would it surprise anybody if, and I don't know if this happened, I wouldn't be surprised though if it did, but would it surprise anybody if somebody just showed up that's a scout for another team, a Bears, he just shows up, casual fan, and he goes, sits in the stands and watches practice? Wouldn't surprise me if people do that.
1: Oh, no.
0: No, it wouldn't.
1: No.
0: These are people's jobs and careers. They will do anything to get an edge.
1: Right.
0: With anything of that.
1: That extra 1%.
0: Right. I mean, when I was there at practice, and I don't know if this could be a thing, but there were three scouts from the CFL. Literally, their tag said scout, CFL. What's stopping them from, hey, I got a buddy with the Alliance. I saw this. You know what I mean? Like,
1: Yeah. Just the nature of the beast.
0: Because you always hear the stories, when like the Patriots would come and these teams would like make sure their garbage was thrown away because they were so scared that the Patriot staffers would go through their garbage to try to find like these weird, crazy stories.
1: Well,
0: but,
1: and my, one of my all time favorite Mike Leach stories there, I believe it was in Oklahoma and they were playing Texas, and before the game, they're on the field doing warm-ups and stuff. And Mike Leach drops a play sheet, just drops it.
0: Mm-hmm.
1: Texas picks it up. They printed out an incorrect play sheet for Texas to pick up, and they burned them on it.
0: That's awesome. That's awesome. That is, I've never heard that before. That's sweet. I guess that's the other part too. But yeah, it's such a weird. I don't think people realize, and even I don't too, the amount of preparation and scouting and film watching that these coaches and scout and all these analysts have to do. Like, I think a lot of people, and this is where I always chuckle when a player retires, they say, make him the wide receiver coach or make him the cornerback coach. Do you not know how many hours they would have to sit in a office and sit there and watch film and do all this other, like, it's not just like you step in for 3 hours a day and you coach a wide receiver, right? You're doing all this other stuff. I wouldn't want to do it. Where they're probably in the building 16 hours a day.
1: Oh, yeah.
0: After they just got done. Some want to do it. Some are just like.
1: Some are football junkies.
0: Yeah. Like, I remember I went to Donald Driver's retirement thing, and somebody asked. It was actually a legit media member said, you know, any interest in coaching? You know, why? He's like, no. You know, because right. He mentioned like how often they're like, no. Some don't want to do that.
1: It's, yeah, you spend less time at the facility when you're a player.
0: Yeah. Yep.
1: Because you're just responsible for yourself.
0: Mm-hmm.
1: When you're a coach, you're responsible for a group of people.
0: Yep. Not just your group of position, but even then the total part of the offense. Mm-hmm. And then, you know, yeah. All right. We got to take a quick break. Back with more after these few words.

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5: President Trump is soon going to hear from cattle producers. Let's find out what they're going to tell him on their visit to the White House as we look at our farm news on Sports Talk 105.1 and AM 790. Some Republican House members from cattle country, as well as producers, plan to visit the White House and explain to President Trump that his plan to allow beef producers to process their own beef and sell it directly to consumers isn't such a good idea. The congressmen say they are taking the message directly to the president that such a move would cause uncertainty among consumers and potentially cause food safety problems. Cattlemen also don't want to make beef supply and pricing issues a major part of this fall's political campaign. They're more involved in farm inputs, especially diesel prices, which are now at record high levels. The message of cattlemen to the president also includes their frustration over increased beef imports, which began this past Tuesday, 300,000 metric tons. While the use of ethanol in American vehicles continues to increase, ethanol sales have been over 11% a month this have been up over 11% a month this summer, with a 12-month average blend hitting a new record of 10.58% for the past year. Most of this sales are for E10, but blends like E15 and even E85 have also shown bigger demand spikes over the past year. The renewable fuels industry is expecting those numbers to jump significantly as California officials put together the rules needed to fully implement the state legislature's approval of E15 sales. California drivers use about 13 billion gallons of gas every year. Approval of E15 in California now means the product is available in all 50 states. And commodity board elections are upon us right now. Our Department of Agriculture, Trade, and Consumer Protection is looking for nominations for 3 seats on the Wisconsin Corn Promotion Board. Nominations are due by October 31st. That's a look at some of our food and farm news on Sports Talk 105.1 and AM 790 from the Farm Department of Wax 104.5 and 95.9 The Farm. Have a great Labor Day weekend and a safe one. I'm Bob Bosold.
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0: All right, we only got about 15 minutes left to the top of the hour here, so we do have to take another break, which we'll probably do in a couple of minutes because we got expanded picks to get to, thanks to college football.
1: Woo!
0: With all of those games. So final call for your Badger football predictions, not just for this game, but stop doing that with the mic.
1: I don't want to do it with the mic. It just keeps sliding back up.
0: But if you want to make your season predictions for the Badgers, final call for those. Hit us up right now. Right now, Brewers back at it tonight, taking on. When's their next off day?
1: I think it's next Thursday.
0: Is it next Thursday?
1: I think it's okay. After the Cubs series.
0: Good. They need one, playing all these games. And that's the other part, too, is I know we've been talking about pitchers got to get. Part of it is just because they've been playing so many games in a row.
1: Right.
0: You know, not a lot of breaks in between. So, but yeah, looking at the remainder of this schedule here for the crew. They've got this three-game series with the Reds, then home against the Cubs, then home against the Reds, then at the Pirates, at Baltimore, at Philly, and then home against the Cardinals, which that series, depending on what the Cardinals do beforehand, might be a little bit more interesting if they can go on a little bit of run and get help themselves because they're only 4.5 back, I think I said, from a wild card spot, the Cardinals, from that final wild card spot. So, I mean, not too far out. Let me bring it up here. I got that pop up all over the place. What are you looking at over there? Yeah, there are four back.
1: So. I was wondering about, and I was curious.
0: Okay.
1: And granted,
0: share with the class.
1: I will. Now, Grant, I Googled this, and this is the AI response, so take from that what you will. Yep. I asked, I go, which MLB team plays the most consecutive regular season games in 2026? And the answer is Milwaukee Brewers.
0: Hmm. Look at Major League Baseball trying to, ruin the Brewers season.
1: Yeah, okay, now it says a 16-game streak and multiple 17-game stretches. That doesn't seem right. Like, because I can think of the two stretches, but then and again, this is going off this, so take from it what you will. It does say that the Dodgers or the Phillies do not cross the 13-game consecutive stretch. According to this, according to Google AI, so right. Can take from that what you will. But I was just curious because I was trying to think of, like, was there anyone else that had played like a 16-game stretch or something like that? Like, I know the Cubs had one in there that had where they had to make. I
0: think and this is not because of rain delays or makeups either. That's
1: this one's not.
0: Hey, before we take a break, I know we were talking about cream of the crop, some other ones off air. I got another one. I just saw this because this is awesome. So. I'm sure you heard about like Von Miller wanting to get number 40 from Spencer native Hunter Lepke.
1: Yep.
0: And did you hear how it went down now?
1: No.
0: So Von originally offered Hunter a lifetime supply of chicken from his company, Greener Pastures Chicken, in exchange for the number.
1: All right. Ooh.
0: Hunter had a different idea. Equity. So, after negotiating, the two reached a deal that gave Hunter Lepke an undisclosed ownership stake in Greener Pastures Chicken.
1: That's a smart guy right there, yeah.
0: Right? So, shout out to the Spencer, Wisconsin native.
1: You bet.
0: Now he's part owner of Greener Pastures Chicken. I'll be honest, I've never heard of him, but still.
1: The pride of Highway 13.
0: Yep. How about that? That's a cool story. So,
1: yeah.
0: Way to think outside the box.
1: Or outside the coop.
0: Coop. All right, we'll take our break and then get to some picks. Give it up in just a couple minutes.

0: 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Then hit us up on Facebook, Twitter, or the text line and let your fingers do the talking.
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14: All right, let's jump right into it because we've got college football picks and baseball picks here. So for the games, for college football games, I'm not going to go through every game.
15: Well, no.
14: So I'm going to try to go. I'm using the lines to see what's.
15: Pick the fun ones.
14: Yeah, so that's kind of close, right? I mean, no offense, but I'm not going to go with Ball State versus Ohio State for our pick because, I mean, Ohio State's favored by 50.5.
15: Well, you hate Muncie.
14: So I'm going to kind of go through this. So bear with me here just a bit as I kind of go through some of the lines that are not double-digit lines for this thing. So Baylor-Auburn. Auburn, 7.5.
15: I'm going to go Auburn.
14: I'll go Auburn, too. How about Liberty versus James Madison? Ooh. James Madison is 6, favored by 6.
15: I'll go JMU.
14: Yeah. Duke solid last season, so coming back at it. Yep, let's go Boston College and Cincinnati. Cincinnati is 7.5.
15: Now we're picking this out, right?
14: Yep.
15: Okay. I'll go Boston College.
14: I'll go Boston College here too. And then let's go because first couple weeks there's going to be some day. Now there probably will be upsets, but how about Clemson LSU? Oh. LSU is favored by 10, but is Dabo going to get that team riled up?
15: I'm going to take LSU, but I'm a little surprised that I'm on Dabo Sweeney's side with something.
14: Yeah. Yeah. I'll go LSU too. But
15: pulling for Clemson in this one.
14: Do you think, because they got to decide by tonight, do you think LSU is going to add those NFL?
15: Probably.
14: I say they don't. I think there's too much going on that they might not do it. And it kind of surprised people. But could be wrong. Let's go then with UNLV versus Hawaii. UNLV favored by 3.
15: Hawaii.
14: Yeah.
15: What time is this game on?
14: That game is at, 9 p.m. So is that our time? I'd have to double check.
15: Probably.
14: I think
15: it's got to be.
14: Yep.
15: The Hawaii test.
14: Yep. And then UCLA at Cal. UCLA is 2.5 point favorites.
15: Cal. Calgarithm.
14: I'll go with the Bears. I'll go with the Bears, too. How about, the fight for Washington? Washington Apple State Cup. Versus Washington.
15: Apple Cup. I'll go with Washington.
14: Yep. Louisville, Ole Miss.
15: Ooh, Ole Miss.
14: Ole Miss. SMU at Florida State. SMU is favored by 3. And they're ranked 19th in the country.
15: I'm going to go SMU, yeah.
14: Oh, SMU. Wisconsin, Notre Dame. Notre Dame, 20.5.
15: I'm going to take Notre Dame, but I'm going to take Wisconsin to cover.
14: I'm going to take Notre Dame and Notre Dame covers.
15: I'm going to say 27-13.
14: I'm going to say 42-10. I just got that until.

0: gamer.
1: It very well could be. Scroll down. It is a four gamer. They play Monday. So.
0: Oh, interesting.
1: Yep.
0: So I'm going to say they split.
1: Because they play again next weekend.
0: Yeah, it's the it's the Brewers Cubs thing for them, which this one is much more important.
1: Yep.
0: I'm going to say they split.
1: I'll split too. So how about Red Sox, Baltimore? Baltimore now.
0: They're creeping in there.
1: Yep.
0: I'm going to go to the Orioles.
1: I'll go Baltimore too.
0: They're playing well.
1: Yep. Cubbies, Marlins.
0: I'll take Cubs.
1: Cubs. We've got Giants, Mets.
0: Mets.
1: Mets. Twins, White Sox.
0: Ooh, I'm going to go White Sox.
1: Me too. Rays, Rangers.
0: Rays.
1: Rays. Diamondbacks, Astros, which is actually a big series for different reasons for those two.
0: I'll go D-backs.
1: I'm going to go Arizona too. Toronto, Kansas City.
0: Toronto.
1: I'm going to go Toronto too. Forgot Jameson Taillon is with Toronto.
0: Yeah, because Cubs released him.
1: Yep. Cardinals, Rockies.
0: Cards.
1: Cards. Yankees, Padres, another.
0: That's a fun one.
1: Yeah.
0: I'll go Padres.
1: It's on the West Coast, so I'm going to go Padres too. How about Athletics and Seattle?
0: I'm going to go with Seattle.
1: Seattle. Nationals, Dodgers?
0: Dodgers.
1: Dodgers. And then finally, Brewers, Reds.
0: I will take the Brewers.
1: All right. I'll go Brewers too. Two out of three. So, all right. Those are your picks for this weekend and Monday too, kind of, sort of. Ish.
0: One on Monday.
1: One of them. Really quick, we only got a couple minutes, about 4 minutes left, 3.5 minutes left. So Brewers, Cubs coming up on Monday too. It'll be the last time that they, yeah. I mean, did we learn anything from this series with it being split? I mean, how much do you factor in the elements at Wrigley? That was such a huge talking point, and because it was, I mean.
0: Yeah. I mean, I don't know. I don't think really necessarily learned too much.
1: Yeah. I feel it's inevitable that these two are going to play in the postseason, and I don't want it to happen. I mean, it's awesome when the Brewers win, but I National League overall is just going to be tough.
0: Battle Royal, all the more important to get that bye.
1: Yep. Yeah. Don't take the risks of a 3-game series. I almost feel like you lose game one in a 3-game series. It's like,
0: tough.
1: Oh, crap.
0: It's tough.
1: To try to bounce back from that. So, where are you going to be at tonight?
0: I will be at Duray Field in Chippewa Falls for Chai and Menominee, the resumption of that rivalry, Veterans Appreciation Night. Really looking forward to it. Always a big deal for Chippewa when they put that on. And also, Big River's opener.
1: Yep.
0: Should be a lot of fun.
1: Chai off to a 2-0 start.
0: Chai is 2-0. Menominee 0-2. A couple tough games right off the bat against Wausau West and DC Evers. But that's one of those games where, every time they play, it's a battle.
1: Mm-hmm. Yeah,
0: it's a big time battle, and I'm looking forward to it.
1: Especially you got homecoming for the head coach of Menominee.
0: Yeah,
1: too,
0: No, there's a lot
1: not actual homecoming. But
0: Coach Mitch Olson returned to Chippewa. Yeah, it's really looking forward to it.
1: Yep. Yeah. So, and then we're on to week four already next week, cruising on through. So. McDonald last night falling,
0: Spring Valley 44-42
1: game one. So.
0: Very fun game. Very entertaining game.
1: Mm-hmm.
0: But, so got some big games tonight as well. Glenwood City and Boysville is a big one.
1: Oh, yeah. Big
0: one.
1: Blue Golds kick off their season tomorrow noon at Carson Park. And then Stout is going to be in Dubuque tomorrow night for their season debut. That is going to be at 6 p.m. tomorrow. So even on the Division III side of things, college football will be getting underway. River Falls. The huge win last night in their title defense season, their national championship title defense to begin the season. So, on the WIAC front, pretty much everything's going on this weekend. If you want to watch golf, tennis, volleyball, soccer, football, you got your pickings because you might have to drive some places, but they're all in action now too with school back in session. But all right, next week the NFL season kicks off. So I'm going to ask you before you go, Wednesday, who wins? Seahawks, Patriots?
0: Seahawks.
1: Australia, Rams, Niners?
0: Rams.
1: All right. I'm not making mine because I got time. So, and we can have some overreaction Friday when you're back in. All right. Have a good Labor Day weekend. We will not be on Monday morning. So we will be back Tuesday morning. So enjoy the weekend. Be safe, and we'll chat with you all Tuesday at 6:00.

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2: While the Milwaukee Brewers would split their four-game set with the Chicago Cubs as they would fall at Wrigley tonight 2-1. Starting pitcher Logan Henderson would take the loss. He would go seven innings, giving up two earned runs, striking out seven, and a home run to PCA in the third. That would be the difference. For the Brewers, Andrew Vaughn would homer in the fourth inning. That would be it for the Brewers' offense. Pat Murphy talks on his club, who currently sits 87-54, eight games above the Cubs for first place in the NL Central.
3: All season they've been pretty consistent. There's some bumps in the road. You're not going to go 6 months and not have bumps in the road. And yeah, we just got to keep trying to go day by day and, you know, win as much as we can, and at the same time, you know, realize where our weaknesses are and try to get better.
2: The Brewers will now head to Cincinnati to take on the Reds tonight. First pitch coming at 5:10. Turning to the Badgers, they're finishing up their prep for Sunday's season opener against number 4 Notre Dame at Lambeau Field. The Irish are 20.5-point favorites and among one of the best teams in the country. Wisconsin, they missed a bowl game the last 2 years. Head coach Lou Fickell says this is a great opportunity for them. Kick on Sunday is coming at 6:30.
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5: The worst, the best today, but it's the worst today, because the worst is pretty much out of the way. We are live. We are at the Harley-Davidson Museum today, and hanging out down here all day, and today is the push, because you got, less than 24 hours to get registered, pre-registered, for the motorcycle ride coming up on Sunday. However, you could still register the day of, and we appreciate it if you come down, you show up, you bring all kinds of friends, and we would love to have you on board. But today is the push. I wish we had great weather today. Just go, like, look what it is. This is going to be fantastic, but it actually is going to be good, because Sunday actually is the pick day of the weekend. Saturday and Sunday, very little chance of rain, and it's going to be in the upper 70s, low 80s. And a little bit of a wind today. It's going to clear out. And then there's a chance of showers and thunderstorms down here later on tonight. But like last night, they kept saying, keep your eye to the sky. And Lita Ford went off without a hitch last night. And it was a good night. And then the rains came overnight. And then today, just like they said, it'll be here between 8 a.m. and noon. And then after that is when it'll kind of clear up. So that's exactly what it has done. So we're excited about being here. Excited about being on board today, we are so thankful that we are working with our friends at the museum, obviously, and they've just been terrific to us. Erica Capagna and her staff are just absolutely awesome, and we thank them for kind of helping out and doing everything they can do to make us feel right at home. And having just a joyous day down here. So we started off, a little bit of rain, a little bit of thunderstorms, all that kind of good stuff. And then after the fact, it kind of cleared out of here and got good. And now we're enjoying ourselves. So that's the best part about it. I'm going to tell you a story here coming up that's really going to pertain more to Grant and Kate, but it's actually pretty cool. So tell you that coming up here momentarily. You want to get a hold of us, feel free to go ahead and do so. We certainly appreciate it when you do. You can find us at 608-321-1670 if you want to text us. Text us, 608-321-1670. You want to call in, 877-867-1670. 877, you can hear the thunder in the background. Last time I was broadcasting and I heard thunder like this is when I got a little zapped. So it does bring the hair up on the back of my neck a little bit. But I know there hasn't been lightning in the area. I know it hasn't been severe. and it's just been heavy rains, and it's all pretty much to the north of us, but you can hear it rumbling past. So you may hear a little bit of that in the background. 877-867-1670. 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Find us on all the social media platforms. I put up the Globe of Death this morning. And no, it wasn't me in the restroom. The Globe of Death is right here in front of me. And it is, if you haven't seen the video, I've seen motorcyclists do the Globe of Death, where you put one guy in there and he's spinning around and going upside down and all that stuff. Then I've seen it where they put two. Last night, they put three guys on motorcycles in the Globe of Death. It was insane and fascinating. So if you haven't seen the video yet, go check it out over on Instagram and on Facebook. I haven't posted on TikTok yet. I will later today. You can find us on the Twitch app, the Kick app, the LinkedIn app as well. And you can catch us on Sunday night. Sunday. I know it says Saturday, but it's Sunday night. 9 o'clock Sunday night, we're going to be on for the next couple of weeks because they've got college football on My24 TV that goes a little bit late. So I want to let you know that as well. So there's all the ways to get a hold of us. We certainly appreciate it. And if you want to, you know, track us down in any facet, now I just gave you all the ways and reasons to track us down, as a matter of fact. So there you go. What do I want to do here? We'll take that off. There you go. Hey, there is sitting in front of me. For those that are watching, that is the Globe of Death, in case you didn't know. It's the big, giant ball right in the middle. That is the Globe of Death. So I believe later on today, they're going to have some things going on down here at the museum that are going to be, I think, either motorcycle stunts or something to that effect. But it's going to take place right here in front of us, I believe, at 11 and then again at 1. So they do it a couple of times a day, but that right there is the Globe of Death. So anyway, bring him in, Grant Bills. How the hell are you doing today?
6: I'm doing outstanding. I'd be doing slightly better if the Brewers had won last night, but it was a pretty good baseball game, pretty entertaining. And I'm glad that the storm didn't hit your set over there and blow you away, because this morning that felt like maybe it would kind of be in the cards, like the weather was getting nasty over there.
5: It was really nasty for a while. I got set up and I unplugged everything because I could see it coming. It was just to the north of me, and it was just, like, to the south was blue skies, so it's really weird. And then you look to the north, and it was like the end of the world. So I thought, you know what? I did not have anything to throw over the equipment, so one of the security guys said, hey, I'm going to go grab you a piece of plastic, and that lasted all of about 8 seconds because it just took off and blew away. But we threw some stuff over it. I just went and sat in the truck. You know, I know some people texted me and said, hey, do you want to come into Motor? The Motor is the restaurant here, Motor and the Rumble. And then they've got the Harley-Davidson factory outlet store. And they said, hey, do you want to come over to Motor real quick, which is right across from me? I'm like, yeah, I'm in the truck. I'm fine. I'm kind of doing work. I'm on my phone, you know. But the wind was so howling that it was shaking the truck. And I thought, oh, my God, I don't think the radio set is going to survive. And it did. There's a big heavy-duty tarp behind me. For those that are watching on TV, you can see it. It's the ride home tarp, but it held up. So I want to say thanks to our Harley-Davidson people. You are not going to believe, Grant, who I ran into today. I was coming out of the bathroom of all places. I'm walking down the stairs and I hear, hey. And I turn around and I look and I know her face. You remember when we were in San Francisco, every morning we pull into the parking garage. And Sherry was our girl, that the blonde-haired lady, short blonde-haired lady. She works the Sugar Bowl.
6: The parking attendant?
5: The parking lady that's the head of security for Super Bowl for parking, for media parking and NFL parking. And she is the head of security for parking for the Super Bowl. And she is part of this company that Harley-Davidson has hired for this ride-home weekend. And she's coming down the stairs and recognized me. And of all places, coming out of the bathroom, thank you very much.
6: That's where I have some of my best interactions.
5: Right?
6: That doesn't surprise me.
5: And she says, hey. And she walks up and she goes, I know you. And I said, Sherry, right? And she said, yeah. And she said, the Sugar Bowl? And I said, no, Super Bowl out in San Francisco. Oh, my God. You know, and then big hug. And who knew? Who knew that we'd run into the girl that got us in? Remember, she was the one that gave us all the proper directions after everybody screwed us up and all the crap that we were going through trying to get in and out without paying $127 to park our car. And she got us in for free every day. Oh, my God. I was like, oh, thank you. She said, oh, you're the person doing the radio they're talking about. I said, yeah, I'm right over here, you know, the whole thing. So I told her that you and Kate said hello and Mike Clemens as well. But she said, tell everybody that came with you in the car every morning and was so kind to me. Thank you. Because she's from the Sugar Bowl, so I can only assume that she's either New Orleans or down Louisiana or something, but very much of a Cajun draw accent. And tell everybody I said hi.
6: Tell her it's a miracle we ever get anywhere without her assistance.
5: I know, right? I know. And here it comes again. Thunder, just a little bit of thunder, and here comes the next downpour. So the bottom line is this, is the rain should be out of here by about noon today. The ride home actually opens up at 10 a.m., but you're not going to get a lot of people down here at 10 a.m. But they start their shows at 11, if indeed weather permits. If not, it'll happen a little bit later on. Tonight is such an incredibly special night. The rain will clear out by about noon, and then after that, really not much of a chance. I think there's a chance of a pop-up thundershower later on this evening. But today they've got the Milwaukee Toolshed Band's going to be on the stage. And then they're going to do the ceremony. They've already put Tim Duffy's motorcycle, that famous picture of him riding it in on 9/11. There's two pictures that are out there. One is he's crossing the Brooklyn Bridge on his way towards the towers. And then the other one is after the tower had fallen. And you can see him driving through, riding through the rubble. That motorcycle is now here. It's on display. Tim, it's an interesting story because he was really torn because the 9/11 display in New York City really wanted it. But Harley Davidson, after Tim was in a really almost a fatal motorcycle accident, coming here to ride with us on Labor Day weekend, a week before Labor Day weekend. So he's 2 years removed from the accident. A woman hit him and that motorcycle was damn near destroyed. And Harley Davidson found out about it. They thought, you know what? That motorcycle is just too infamous. We can't just let it sit in a scrap heap somewhere. So they took it to old school Harley Davidson in Hartford, Connecticut, and began getting the parts for it from all over the world that were still available because it's an older bike. And they rebuilt the thing. And so Tim graciously went ahead and donated it. And they're going to do the ceremony down here later on this evening. But it has a full display now for a 9/11 display, which is working on the 25th anniversary, obviously, inside the Harley-Davidson Museum. So I encourage you, if you have not ever been to the Harley-Davidson Museum, now is a reason to go. You've got something that's a bona fide connection. It's great to see the history of motorcycles in Harley-Davidson, but it's also very cool to see that bike that was, you know, Tim Duffy, the firefighter from New York City, rode in on 9/11. And Tim will be here live with us on this stage coming up on Sunday morning, and he'll be here later on tonight with Harley Davidson people and everything. So it's going to be a really cool night tonight. And then tomorrow it's Hippies and Cowboys on the stage, and they've got all kinds of stuff planned. And then Sunday is the motorcycle ride, which is the reason we're here. So there you go. That's it. Brewers got beat last night. It was not a horrible game. Left a few runners in scoring position. And, you know, they still leave with – I was really hoping for the double-digit lead. I was greedy, I have to admit. But when they lost last night, I don't know if you felt this way, Grant. But I thought to myself, well, man, is it coming down. Holy mackerel. I don't know if you can hear it or not, but it's coming down.
6: I like it. It sounds like my white noise machine. I'm going to fall asleep.
5: Is it? Okay. Well, that's what I was planning. You know, I was hoping for that. But – I thought to myself, all I wanted them to do was go into Chicago and split. That was it. If they got 3 out of 4, that'd be great. But just go in and get a split. You walk in with the same amount of, you walk out with the same amount of games you walked in with. And they're no closer, because this was really their opportunity to make some hay. And if they didn't, then it's over. And I said that a while ago. And you did exactly what you needed to do. You split. You got your absolute ass whipped in game one. You rebounded tremendously in game two. Miz pitches his worst game in game three, and you still get the win. And game four was a hard-fought loss. You know, oh, well, so be it. But now you're off to Cincinnati against the lowly Reds. And I say that with caution, because we've seen this team before go into areas where you're like, ah, this should be, you know, 2 out of 3, no problem. And then they lose 2 out of 3. So you don't want to see that. But then they come back home Monday, a day game, by the way. I think that's an 11:30 start or something like that, isn't it? On Monday, it's an early game for this coming Monday.
6: Hopefully. And, yeah. 1 or 3 o'clock on Labor Day, I'd hope.
5: Something like that, yeah. So you've got an early game on Monday. And the Brewers, and it's a 1:10 game, excuse me. 1:10, not an 11-something game, excuse me.
6: ESPN.
5: 1:10. Yes. And so anyway, long story short, then you come back home and you got the Cubs for 3 again. And unless the Cubs sweep you to give them some kind of resuscitatory life, it's over. I mean, it's been over for a while. The Brewers are going to walk away with the division yet again. And then you've put the final nail in the coffin of the Cubs. And it's just a glorious, glorious thing. So, and now you've got Badger football coming up. Did you see my prediction? 27-24 Badgers.
6: Yeah, I think you're drunk and high, but I'm glad that you have some optimism.
5: What are you going to do on Tuesday if they win? And it comes close to being that score. Pass out? Will there be a bronze statue to me in the lobby?
6: Honestly, you know what I'll do on Tuesday if that happens?
5: I'll just say I got really lucky.
6: I'll be thrilled. No, I'll give you your flowers. I'll be thrilled because we can talk Badger football and it'll matter on a level past.
5: Right, yeah.
6: Is Fickell going to get canned this year?
5: Right.
6: Where do they go next? The last 2 years, all of our Badger football conversations have been like emergency State of the Union type conversations, which in a weird way is like that can be interesting radio. That can be kind of fun, high stakes and big, you know, big problems that need to be solved. But that's not going to last. Like if they suck again this year, people are just not going to care. They're already starting to tune out. The season ticket renewals went down.
5: Yeah. And I agree. If the Badgers win, I just got a gut feeling. I don't have this. I'm not overwhelmed with passion regarding Badger football to say this is that year, you know, and they're going to find themselves in the college football playoffs. That's not what I'm saying. I'm just saying that I think there's a ripeness to the situation going in to Lambeau Field where Notre Dame is feeling really strong about itself right now, and that's the only time. Because if the Badgers came out and, say, got 2 wins against 2 craptastic teams early on, and so did Notre Dame, and then these two teams met, say, 4 weeks from now, and the Badgers are 3-1 and look really good, they would take the Badgers much more serious than I think they're taking them right now, to be perfectly honest with you. I think they're more fired up about playing at Lambeau Field and the show and just getting that first win under your belt so you can move on. And that's... like I said, when I listen to some of Notre Dame radio, it's almost like they treat them like Appalachian State from years gone by where they weren't just any good. They were just an, oh, by the way, to collect a paycheck. And that's kind of the way I get the sense that Notre Dame fans, at least, and sports talk radio there, are at least looking at this contest coming in.
6: That's how I'd look at it. And by the way, you mentioned the playoff. If they beat Notre Dame on Sunday, and they beat Notre Dame in a way that, you know, they maybe get lucky a little bit. But if we walk away from this game thinking Wisconsin's really good and they just went toe-to-toe with Notre Dame and beat them, yeah, then I'll talk about the playoff next week because this is the best team on their schedule. If they can beat Notre Dame in primetime at Lambeau, I mean, how many teams get in the playoffs now? 16? They keep expanding it. Like, I think then we do talk about a team that, you know, what does the rest of the season look like? And can they compete in the Big Ten and with this schedule, contend for a playoff spot? Absolutely.
5: And then you had the big game last night. Colorado knocks off Georgia Tech. I don't know if you paid attention to it at all, but that's probably one of the biggest, if not the biggest, win in Deion Sanders' career as a head coach. That was a huge game for them. To come back with 30-something seconds left in that ball game and score the winning touchdown and walk away with that. I mean, it was so cool to see exciting college football last night. Like I've told you this, and I've talked about it probably ad nauseum, but I've got all the guys from New York staying at my house. So I got home because it was a wonderful night last night listening to the rain, sleeping in the RV. But we sat in the bar and smoked cigars last night and had college football on. And it was just, and I'm watching the end of that game, and we're having a little bourbon and smoking some cigars. And I'm like, this is the way it's supposed to be. It's back. And I was like completely thrilled to watch that game last night. And it was an exciting game, you know, after the Brewers got beat. It was great. It was kind of like, okay, I'm somebody who battles fall getting here because I love summer so much. But last night was like the, okay, it can come. Not too fast. I don't want to go straight into winter weather, but okay, it can come. I'm ready to go. You know, okay, I can live with this, you know. Not that I'm going to bust out the Christmas decorations anytime soon, but it was so cool last night to see college football that was somewhat meaningful and exciting, and you saw an upset there. So I'm thinking to myself when I walked away from that game, my purpose for telling the story is, why not the Badgers? Georgia Tech overlooked Colorado. They thought they were going to walk on them. They weren't good last year. You know, they've had a bunch of transfers and all that kind of stuff, but everybody looked at Deion going, hey, your two stars, they're the ones that carry you. You were winning games because of the arm of your son and the capability of your wide receiving core, and they're all gone. You're nobody now. It's no big deal. We're going to whoop your ass. And Georgia Tech overlooked them, and I walked away going, that could be Notre Dame. Now, then again, Notre Dame this morning could be waking up going, you know, let's take a look at this game because these guys overlooked that team, and that's we don't want to do that to Wisconsin, and then they come in and beat the hell out of them. But I think this is the only shot for the Badgers to get themselves away. Anyway, all right, so that's the opening dialogue here. But we are broadcasting live here at the Harley-Davidson Museum. Surprisingly, we got people that are actually starting to kind of walk the grounds down here, if you can hear the thunder in the background. People down here from work, some kids are here looking at some of the custom bikes. They got a lot of different stuff further out. So if you're looking at the camera right now, off to the right, way out, there's some tents. There's the V-Twin Visionary, which is right across from me here. You can kind of see that tent. The Globe of Death, which is going to be active later today. But more so than anything, towards the front of this building and towards Canal Street and 6th Street, you've got the staging and tents and the vendors and just all kinds of stuff that's out there. So, and then later on tonight, you got the big stage where everybody's going to be. So it's going to be a great time. Harley-Davidson Museum, downtown Milwaukee, Wisconsin. That's where we're at. We're going to go ahead and take a quick break. Don't go anywhere. We got a lot to chat about today. More of the Bill Michael Show.
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0: Welcome back to the program, the Bill Michaels Show. We are live down here at the Harley-Davidson Museum, downtown Milwaukee, 6th and Canal. It's right down the street from our good friends at Pottawatomie. A little bit of rain, that's okay. I won't dampen the spirit. It's going to be here a little while, and then it's going to clear out, and all is good to go. We are here today because we are imploring you, get yourself registered if you have not already, or at least making you aware, but our motorcycle ride coming up this Sunday, it is the 19th annual Big Unit Poker Run. We ride for Big Unit Foundation, which then turns around and donates the money, all the money raised during the motorcycle ride to Fisher House, Wisconsin. We've committed over $200,000 to Fisher House, Wisconsin, and we can't raise the funds without you. So please, if you can join us, by all means do so. They're trying to, in conjunction with myself, and Harley-Davidson, they're trying to put us in a record this year. So that will propel us to the 20th anniversary. It was great to come down here last night and see so many people that are going to be riding with us, talk to so many people last night. We met with some of the people from Harley-Davidson that are really excited about launching this thing into the 20th anniversary next year. And they really want to make it big. I don't know how big, but they want to make it big. So we're excited about next season. We're going to be joined by Bill Davidson on Sunday, who obviously, you know, his family's name is on the tank. Then we've got our friend Artie Starrs, who is the new CEO of Harley-Davidson. He's a fascinating guy, and I encourage you to come down and meet him. Also, we've got the V-Twin Visionary Group that is going to be here, and they are just they're more social media influencers in that sense for motorcycling, but they are huge, and they are going to ride with us. Got our friends from Shade Tree Mechanic coming in. We've got who else do we have? The mayor of Sturgis is going to join us. He is flying in. Actually, he's going to fly in, and he's going to be here tomorrow. He's going to land tomorrow. And he just wants to be a part of it. He wants to see Milwaukee, and he wants to be a part of it. So come out and show hospitality to everybody that's coming into town for this thing. But more so than anything, it's our annual family reunion, raising money for Fisher House for veterans, military members, first responders, and their families. It's about the cause. It's a great time, but it's about the cause. And then we've got Six-Pack Sammy rocking the house afterwards out at Suburban Harley-Davidson. And Suburban is here on site. So they're going to have a tent set up later on today as well. So if you can go by and say hi to them. And anywhere you walk down here, there's posters for the motorcycle ride coming up. You can always just scan the QR code and get registered. But if you're listening, go to BigUnitFoundation.com and then go to the events page. Scroll to the bottom of the events page. And there's the registration. You can click right on it. It'll take you right to Eventbrite, and you are signed up, and you are good to go. So there you have it. 877-867-1670, 877-867-1670. If you want to give us a shout, would love to hear from you. Go ahead and do it. Would love to hear from you. This was from Mark. Mark says, hey, guys, first of all, stay safe down there, Bill. I know what it's like to get hit by lightning. I got struck next to a tree last year on a golf course here in Tomahawk. So make sure you stay low. I'll try to stay low. I see lightning over the giant high-rise bridge, as a matter of fact. So if you look off into the distance from where I sit, I can see all the traffic going over the high-rise bridge over Canal Street, and there's some heavier clouds and lightning in that direction. So we'll stay safe. We'll stay safe. He says, I don't know what you're thinking, but this Badgers team is going to get blown out. I hate to say it. It's not going to be the worst thing for the Badgers because they still have a lot of season left ahead of them. But this is a powerhouse team coming in dripping. He says, dripping for a college football playoff championship, something they have not been able to garner in a while. This is going to be an ass kicking for Luke Fickell. This is the beginning of the end. I don't want to believe that. Obviously, I think I'm thinking with my head more than my heart. Sometimes you just get a gut feeling and you go with it. My gut feeling sometimes is completely right. I've had my gut feelings be completely wrong. It just happens. But I don't know why. I just got this gut feeling like it's going to be a close game. So if it's a close game and you've got I don't know what the ticket split is, and I don't know. What do you think? My guess is, Grant, there is going to be far more Notre Dame fans in the stands than Badger fans. Do you believe that?
1: I think it'll be half and half, maybe a little.
0: Really?
1: Maybe like 55-45 or 60-40. But okay. I don't think it will be an advantage that makes a difference in the game. I think you'll hear Notre Dame fans be really loud and Wisconsin fans be really loud, depending on which team is succeeding. But I think a lot of Notre Dame fans will come up for it for sure. I don't think they'll take over the stadium, though, or anything like that. The game's in Green Bay, for God's sake. You know what I mean?
0: Yeah. Yep. We are, by the way, speaking of that, you were doing yeoman's work yesterday. Jim Flanagan is going to join us from the Notre Dame Network down there. And he is going to join us in the last half hour of the show. So I'm excited about that. Our buddy Gerard got us hooked on this guy. And so Gerard suggested it yesterday. So Jim Flanagan is going to be joining us on the program. We got Nick Osen from 24/7 Sports covering the Badgers. He's going to join us here in about 2 hours from now. So stay tuned for that. We don't have Mike Clemens today, do we? I know Mike's listening. But we don't have Mike scheduled in today, right?
1: Look, Mike said he was done until Tuesday. Right. I'll believe Mike's off today when we get to 2 o'clock and I don't see that phone light up. You know what
0: all
1: I mean?
0: I know.
1: Because I feel like Mike always says that, and then all of a sudden he's going, yeah. I got something to add, or I got something to share, or I got something
0: to
1: report.
0: Which is great. Yeah, and Mike deserves it. Mike has done all of training camp, and I don't think he missed a day. Plus, he was driving back to Milwaukee to cover the Badgers. So Mike just let him go and sleep and do whatever Mike needs to do. So he's deserved some time off, because now we kick it into high gear beginning next week when it comes to the Green Bay Packers and our coverage of the Packers. So excited about all of that. Speaking of Mike, when I was telling you earlier about the lady that did our parking out in San Francisco, who was actually here on site, one of the supervisors for all the security for the Harley-Davidson Museum in the weekend, the ride home weekend, Mike texted me. So I know Mike's listening. But Mike texted me because Skyler, who works for the NFL, and she handles all the logistics on site for Super Bowl. We know Skyler, and Skyler knows us, and we've talked to her now for more than a couple of years. But Mike said that he was telling Skyler how great Sherry was letting us in and out and guarding the gates and all that kind of stuff for NFL parking and media parking out in San Francisco. So I know Mike's listening, but he's completely correct. Completely correct. 877-867-1670, 877-867-1670. Want to hit us up, please feel free. Go ahead and do so. We're going to go ahead and take a quick break. Because we weren't really long in the first segment of the program. But we'll reset, come back. Brewers get a loss last night. Now it's off to Cincinnati. Packers, they got that weekend. You breathe a little bit. You do whatever you're going to do, and then you get ready. You start to come back. I think it's next Monday. They're back in the building. You do a little study, and then you're off on Tuesday, and then you get into your schedule. Then it's Wednesday, Thursday, Friday of practice, and here we go. We get ready for that venture over to U.S. Bank Stadium over in Minneapolis. Going to go ahead and take a quick break. This portion of the program brought to you by our good friends at Wednesday Night Live. We had Wednesday Night Live this couple weeks ago. They didn't do it this past week, but next Wednesday, September 9th, Bella Kane rocks the stage. It is the final Wednesday Night Live of the season out at the Wisconsin State Fair Park in the Bud Pavilion. Wednesday Night Live back Wednesday night, September 9th. Gates open up at 6. Band takes the stage at 7. It's going to be Bella Kane rocking the house one more time this year, and then they shut her all down, get ready for Harvest Fair, and then after that, unfortunately, comes our winter months. But Cherry Pie is going to be rocking the stage. Going to go ahead and take a quick break. We'll be back after this.
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14: I'm meteorologist Paul Trombley with your updated forecast. Mainly sunny skies develop, with fog in spots early today, with daytime highs approaching 91. Winds out of the west, around 5 miles per hour. Lows level off around 68 tonight. Partly cloudy skies, with fog in spots. High temperatures reach up to 87, and foggy early tomorrow. Sunshine mixed with clouds at times. That's the latest forecast on Sports Talk 105.1. 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

0: Welcome back. 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We are live. We are here at the Harley-Davidson Museum. 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They did my house. You can kind of see the before, the after, and all the pictures and stuff, the day, the night. And they did an absolutely amazing, amazing job. They came to me and said, hey, we want to be a sponsor. I said, okay, you know. And then I brought him in. And it's a friend of mine's new business. He just started it. He was a contractor to begin with. And I said, let me before I, you know, start, you know, hyping up a new business, let's take a look at it. And they came over and did an amazing amazing job in my home. I'm stunned at how much they know, what they did. 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They fixed that pipe. It's just an amazing, amazing job. 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It is like Beetlejuice. You know, the movie Beetlejuice. If you say his name enough, you can conjure him up.
1: I think he took it personally. Oh, Graham thinks I'm going to call in. Well, I'll call in when I damn well please, which is
0: so
1: right now.
0: We bring in none other than Mike Clemens joining us on the hotline. Michael, how you doing, pal?
2: I'm doing fine, boys. It's just, I mean, I let me paint a picture for you. Oh, look, okay, the reheated coffee is ready. Very good. I've been up since about 4. Today is my last day training camp. Now, you guys have lived with me every year for about 10, 11 days at Super Bowl for like the last 15 years, right?
0: Right.
2: And you know what my area of the house usually looks like with every stinking media guide and every handout and every local paper. So, okay, now times that by 6 weeks.
0: Oh, wow. Yeah.
2: That's what I'm going through right here at, you know, at the room at the Bay Motel, and checkouts coming out here at the top of the hour. So I'm kind of up against it, but you know, I got the show on in the background because I'm curious how the ride's going this weekend and the show last night. And yeah, we had some nasty storms go through the Green Bay area last night. But we're in this transition period because, you know, the Packers, you know, some of the players that can, you know, Jordan Love can go home and be with the baby this weekend. There's other guys that are up there in the meeting rooms with the tight end coach and the running back coach because they just got here, you know, Monday or Tuesday. And next week is week one for game preparation, and they got to learn the playbook. But, you know, the facility now is built to handle things like Sunday night's game between the Badgers and Notre Dame because they built a whole new locker room, this auxiliary locker room. So the Badgers will use the visitors where the NFL teams are, and then Notre Dame can use this brand new, I guess that would be the, well, I think they had a soccer team in there a year ago or so. And maybe, you know, do some of the concerts they've had here have been able to utilize that. But that's what they built that facility for, so they can bring more of these events to the stadium. So folks are kind of coming and going today around the Lambeau Field area.
0: So, Mike, the guys, I think I got that correct. The guys are off Sunday. You come back, you start studying on Monday. Tuesday's kind of your normal off day. They get you into a rhythm now, and then Wednesday, Thursday, Friday is your practice days.
2: Yeah, I think Monday morning is going to be a walkthrough, and then we'll, you know, talk to LaFleur. Although I'm probably going to change that, and because I want to cover that Brewers and Cubs game on Monday, and then, you know, that's an early start there on Monday. Then I'll be coming up here, and then we'll, you know, get ready for Week One and camp. Now I was talking to LaFleur about this the other day about, okay, so because this is something the NFL changed right a couple of years ago. And the players and the coaches, they love it. Because, you know, you just went through that six-week grind of camp. And, you know, and I'm going through my notes here, Bill. Like, it brings me back to 6 weeks ago was the shareholders meeting. And before it got started, there's shareholder fans that are looking at their phones at live streaming pictures of Menasha being torn up by that tornado.
0: Yeah.
2: You know, and that concern. And like, gosh, are we going to have this meeting outdoors here at Lambeau Field? Because you can hear tornado sirens going off in the distance and all. And then just coming into this camp about, well, you know, Josh Jacobs and, you know, do they have a kicker? What are they going to do on offensive line? Who are some of these new players? You know, you got a whole new defensive coaching staff that, you know, you got to know a little bit over the spring. And it's amazing how many boxes have been checked since that first week. When you go over your notes and you see all the questions coming in, it's like, you know, there's a little bit each day. And then, of course, you have to come down to that 53-man roster and the practice squad. But it's amazing to see how much progress the team has made in that area. So then I asked LaFleur, so, you know, it's football. You know, your coaches take off around the 4th of July. They take 2 or 3 weeks off. That's when they go fishing or camping or whatever. They take the kids to Disney World. Yeah. But they're on the clock from now until the end of their season, right? And exit interviews. Or, you know, if teams, it goes all the way to the Super Bowl. And he said, no, I love this week because there's so many other things that I need to get done. Maybe last minute things on travel, on methods and techniques, and maybe some coaching points too. You know, like, you know, where I'm seeing this from this squad or this phase. And he said, we got to get this stuff done because when you get into the season, every week is like deadline for the game plan. Deadline for the game plan. And then install and make corrections and adjust to the changes in terms of the injuries in your lineup. So if there's operational things, get them done now. Is it? No, it's going to be a month or two before you get another bye week.
3: Yeah, Mike, we're anticipating, obviously, a raucous crowd over in Minnesota. Last time they opened up there, you and I were there to witness the Christian Watson drop, and they really never recovered from the Aaron Rodgers pass deep after they gave up the opening drive touchdown. And Justin Jefferson went wild in that game. It's a different team, but you still have Justin Jefferson, and now you've got a mobile quarterback that they got to worry about. And to me, I think this is a great test for the new Jonathan Gannon defense. That's just my opinion, because they stocked up on beef up front. They want those rotational guys, a la Dom Capers, from his philosophy years ago, so they can rotate the beef inside, keep him on the edge, try to contain the middle, and then let your kind of linebackers eat. But don't get me wrong, I love summer. I talk about it all the time. But I'm so looking forward to this game for the first game of the season for the Packers.
2: Well, and so are they. I think they'd always like to get that W early on. But I got to think, even though the Packers have a new defense coordinator, I got to think the Packers will be favored going into this one, because otherwise the Packers got through camp pretty healthy. You know, knock on wood, they actually had a pretty healthy camp, and it wasn't for that they ran soft or something like that. They had plenty of days with players and pads and it thud, so they got plenty of contact in. You know, the other thing about camp is that I'm aware that, you know, average Wisconsin listeners like, dude, you know, I don't want to have to think about back to school and end of summer class. Right. You know, so it's just getting nice, you know? It's just, anyway, we've got this hot baseball team, and I don't want to think about raking leaves, and I get that. I get that, and I try and sort of pump the brakes on that, and I'm following the Brewer story as well, because, man, if those guys go in the playoffs, I'm going to be doing a lot of driving between Green Bay and American Family Field and whatever goes for the postseason. But I'll tell you, there, a real red flag this week out of the series between the Cubs and the Brewers, and they split it 2 games apiece, is that night with Mizorowski. I mean, how many road games now is this guy going to say, you know, it's the front of the mound is a little too soft, and when I plant that left foot, man, it slips a little bit and just throws off my command. He's not the only 6'7" pitcher in the leagues.
3: Right.
2: You know, and I appreciate he's detailed, oriented that way about where that left foot is, how much difference that makes in his command. You know, I know that Tim Dillard, you know, once said on your show, he was talking about, you know, what they love about the Miz, at only 24 years old, he's learned from the veterans or from his pitching coach, Chris Hook. They get to a ballpark, they're on the road, and he gets out there before they put the batting cage in up of that, so he can get the feel for that mound on the road, and all the little adjustments like that. So that's all good, but it's getting to be like, I mean, my sense from what Murphy was saying in the post-game press conference was like, this is getting to be a thing, okay?
3: Yeah.
2: And he's going to need to figure out a way to get over this because it's messing him up with his road performances. I mean, he gave up 5 runs in 4 innings the other night.
3: Right. No, I completely agree. I was kind of thinking about that when I was listening the night before when Brian Anderson was talking about and showing the video of Miz doing his bullpen day on the mound and trying to get used to it. And I'm thinking, you know, here's the other thing, Mike. Do teams now know that if the mound is soft, he's uncomfortable? Therefore, right. You know, that, hey, you know, you can make that mound a little bit. Put a little more water on that, you know, slick it up a little bit, you know, because it bothers him.
2: And when I'm covering a Brewers game and I'm there 2-3 hours after the game, you know, getting the reports ready for you guys for your show the next day and everything, that grounds crew out there at AmFam, they're out there 2 hours later. They've got this metal plate. Okay, you imagine like a garden hole, except it's flat. It's horizontal. And they're out there pounding and pounding. It's like they're rebuilding the pitcher's mound after every game for that consistency. That's how good those guys are. And then you see them water it down and pound and pound and mound. And they do the same thing around the area around the home plate, too. After things get kicked up and all that, they pound that sand back into it so it's hard but sandy surface that they like, ready for the next game.
3: Yep. Mike, anything else before we cut you loose and give you a weekend to go enjoy yourself?
2: I told you the story about 400 letters asking Packers if they'd like to come to their wedding, right?
3: Right.
2: And I told you about bumping into Aaron Rodgers. And I think because, you know, you've done all these travels for charity and fundraisers across the country this summer. The one other one I don't think I had a chance to talk to you about was I'm standing there at practice, and it was a closed practice. So we didn't have, you know, 3,000 fans out in the parking lot. And here comes this guy with an older gentleman. That was J.J. Watt.
3: Oh, wow.
2: So and this was like a month ago. And this was also like, I mean, this is after Tony Romo had his DUI arrest in Milwaukee after that golf tournament. And like a week or so later, here comes J.J. up from McConnell Walk. On a closed practice day, and I went up and I introduced myself and I told him the story about the Pro Bowl. I said Pro Bowl. I think I looked it up on my phone, like Pro Bowl 2014 or something like that. Yeah. So you were named, you know, defensive player of the game. It was a great game. You know, John Kuhn and Josh Sitton and, you know, 4 or 5 Packers were in that one. And I said, after the game, you were signing autographs, and he started to smile and he started pointing at me. I'm like, Bill, J.J. Watt's pointing at me. What's going on? And he's like, no, that guy starts pointing to you. I go,
3: right,
2: Bill, J.J. Watt's coming over here. And so he comes walking over just after playing the game. I mean, he's, you know, his helmet's off. He's got his shoulder pads on. He comes over and says, Bill Michaels, I grew up listening to you.
3: I know. Made me feel kind of old at that point in time. And that was, but, what, and he said, 10, 15
2: he
3: years
2: said, ago? Yeah. And he said, you know, I always wanted to be on your show. And you said, well, we can manage that. And you pulled out your old pocket recorder, and away we went.
3: Hey, let's do it.
2: And got him on right after the Pro Bowl.
3: Let's do it.
2: How did we, and from a format, how do we go from that? Because that was a pretty good Pro Bowl game. Guys were hitting each other, you know.
3: Right.
2: To, now they've actually canceled the games. They're not going to do the flag football stuff anymore. But anyway, he remembered that. He said hi. And then... we talked for, you know, I got him, up to speed on the competitions that were going on in camp. What he looks at, he'd already had a pretty good idea, but I think he was already preparing for, you know, maybe the time that he'll be here with Jim Nance calling a game. So, and he brought his dad along, you know.
3: Oh, cool.
2: AJ and his father making the drive up to a closed practice day, but there to, you know, touch base with Bubba Packer personnel, doing his game prep for whenever he does a broadcast.
3: Cool. That's great stuff. Yeah, that was a great time, and I had a chance to chat with him a little bit, and that was so cool because he had, like, what, about, like, 5,000 people screaming his name wanting autographs at the time,
2: and all the media was waiting for him. Yes. And he was there, you know, doing it, and as he was going down the line and signing people in the first row their autographs and taking selfies, he turns back, and start pointing at me like, what did I do? You know, because I don't have any relationship with him. I didn't, you know, cover him in Badgers or anything.
3: Right.
2: Still played with the Texans back then. But I never got a chance to share that story. So anyway, JJ says hello.
3: Well, there you go. That's great stuff. And hopefully, because he's out in Pewaukee a lot of the time, hopefully I get a chance to see him out there one day over at the gym. And who knows,
2: maybe we'll
3: run
2: great.
3: Into him. That'd be great. Maybe
2: that
3: do an great. Interview while we're benching or something. So,
2: sure.
3: Michael, great stuff as always. Enjoy your weekend, and we will talk again real soon, okay?
2: Again, safe travels to everybody in the ride this weekend.
3: Absolutely. Appreciate it, pal. Talk to you. There you go. Mike Clemens joining us for a couple of minutes. Some good stories. We're going to go ahead and take a quick break. We're going to come back. We are broadcasting live down here at the Harley-Davidson Museum. And it's craptastic weather right now, but it's going to clear. I can already see the lighter skies off to my west that are going to move in our direction. And things will eventually dry out. And the weekend is going to get underway. And it's going to be a terrific, terrific weekend. Stay tuned. We got a whole lot more of the Bill Michaels Show coming up right after this.
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6: 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You're good to go. And get registered to ride with us this coming Sunday. More of the Bill Michaels Show live down here at the Harley-Davidson Museum in Milwaukee right after this.
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8: While the Milwaukee Brewers would split their four-game set with the Chicago Cubs,

0: Cubs as they would fall at Wrigley tonight 2-1. Starting pitcher Logan Henderson would take the loss. He would go 7 innings, giving up 2 earned runs, striking out 7, and a home run to PCA in the 3rd. That would be the difference. For the Brewers, Andrew Vaughn would homer in the 4th inning. That would be it for the Brewers offense. Pat Murphy talks on his club, who currently sits 87-54, 8 games above the Cubs for first place in the NL Central.
1: All season they've been pretty consistent. There's some bumps in the road. You're not going to go 6 months and not have bumps in the road. Yeah, we just got to keep trying to go day by day and, you know, win as much as we can, and at the same time, you know, realize where our weaknesses are and try to get better.
0: The Brewers will now head to Cincinnati to take on the Reds tonight. First pitch coming at 5:10. Turning to the Badgers, they're finishing up their prep for Sunday's season opener against No. 4 Notre Dame at Lambeau Field. The Irish are 20.5-point favorites and among one of the best teams in the country. Wisconsin, they missed a bowl game the last 2 years. Head coach Lou Fickell says this is a great opportunity for them. Kick on Sunday is coming at 6:30.
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0: The Packers, they're getting the weekend off as they turn their attention away from training camp and to week one as they start their prep next week to face Minnesota at U.S. Bank Stadium. 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
3: Welcome in to everybody on the network. We appreciate you with us. We are live. We're in Milwaukee at the Harley-Davidson Museum at the end of Canal Street. And the ride home began yesterday, goes all throughout the weekend. It culminates with our motorcycle ride on Sunday for charity, for our friends, our veterans, our military members, their families, and our first responders. And that's when the whole biking community really comes together, or the community in general for that matter, because you don't have to be a biker to come out and enjoy it on Sunday afternoon. If you want to meet us up out at the Suburban Harley-Davidson dealership, where they're going to have basically the parking lot's going to be open, tents and vendors and food and music, and it's all going to be there. So you can still come out and just enjoy it. It's absolutely free to get in. There's no admission. I want to make sure everybody knows that. To ride the ride, it's $30, and it's $25 pre-registration for a passenger. Otherwise, it's $30 and $30 down here the day of, which is gives you a little bit of a price break, $5. And on Sunday morning, somebody is going to win a pair of VIP tickets if you're pre-registered to go see Conversations for a Cause coming up less than a week away. It's next Thursday night with Pat Murphy. There's 125 people that are going to be there, and you could be one of two, the pair of tickets you're going to get, a VIP pair of tickets, and the meet and greet comes with that. So you get a chance to say hello to Pat Murphy and meet him, the manager of the Milwaukee Brewers, the reigning manager of the year. And hopefully we could be talking about the possibility, do we dare say World Series manager? We'd love to be able to say that as well, but the only way to do that is to get registered and go to bigunifoundation.com, go to the events page, and it's right there at the bottom of the page, the motorcycle ride, the motorcycle portion of that. So please, please, please come and join us. And even if you can't join us on the motorcycle ride, come out afterwards. Come out and enjoy the music. Six Pack Sammy is a really good, more of a classic rock type of band. They're really solid. They truly are. And they've been so kind enough to help us out for the last couple of years. And there's going to be food vendors, like I said, beverages and such. I mean, it's typical Wisconsin, you know? It's going to be a great time. So come on out and say hello. 877-867-1670, 877-867-1670. That's the phone number to get a hold of us should you choose to do so. 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You can find us on Facebook, Instagram, and TikTok under The Bill Michaels Show. And I just, Chris, I know I put the globe of death on Instagram and Facebook today. I didn't put it up on TikTok yet. Chris said, hey, can you put it on TikTok? I said, I will. I haven't yet, but I will. I promise. I've been tinkering around with some other gadgets that I bought, so I apologize. You can find us on the Twitch app, the Kick app, the LinkedIn app as well. And this Sunday night is our television show. They bumped us back for the next 2 weeks a day, only for the fact that they've got college football. So we're going to be on Sunday night at 9 o'clock Central Time. Sunday night, 9 o'clock Central Time. That's where you can find us. So there you have it. Good stuff. Brewers take the loss 8 games back going into the Queen City, taking on the Cincinnati Reds, who are just a mess. You talk about a disappointing season. Cincinnati, I'm reading a note from Grant. The Reds season, when you talk about the standings and where things were supposed to be, because almost everybody picked the Cubs to win the division, and then it was kind of a toss-up between who was going to really come in second in the National League Central. It was either going to be the Reds and the Brewers and the Reds. Nobody picked St. Louis to be really that good, to be perfectly honest with you. And then you look at what Pittsburgh, everybody thought Pittsburgh would finally climb out of the basement, and as of right now they have, only for the fact that they're a game and a half ahead of Cincinnati. But Cincinnati, you talk about an absolutely – remember, they brought in Terry Francona to turn that team around. And they were going to be fundamentally better. They were going to be so much smarter. They were going to just have such a different attitude. And this thing has gone so far south for Cincinnati. They're 19.5 games back. 19.5 games back in the standings. And they're, in my opinion, they're worse today than they were 2 years ago. They're a terrible, stupid, unfundamental baseball team. Awful. Nothing got better. As a matter of fact, it just looks at times like they just have no idea how to play the game of baseball. Meanwhile, you've got a team, a young team, like the Cardinals, who had some veterans, but they also had some good youth. And they had enough to kind of run with, you know, Chicago and Milwaukee for a little while until they just eventually just ran out of steam. And Pittsburgh, I said it at the beginning of the season, this was supposed to be, again, Pittsburgh's year. They were going to show progress. They were going to show transformation. And I've always said, until Pittsburgh actually wins, I can't believe in Pittsburgh. They're 18 games back, 3 games under 500 at this point. St. Louis is at least teetering on the verge of 500 for the season. But they've lost 6 out of their last 10. And then you got the Cubs, who were, everybody thought, with the moves they made in the offseason of bringing in Bregman, who's been on a tear as of late, but bringing in some of the veterans, it just their bullpen's a mess. They've got some really good bats, but their bullpen's a mess, sitting 8 games back and 79-62. Well over 500, don't get me wrong, 17 games. But they're 8 games back, and they're going to the postseason, but they're not going to win the division this year. So some interesting stuff there. So I apologize, Grant. I was, you sent me the note, and it said the Matthew Stafford stuff. I did not even see it. So please tell me about it.
4: Oh, well, no, I kind of had it earmarked for 10:30, and then Mike appeared, you know, as he's live right to do. I've just been kind of saving little clips of sound this week because it feels like one of the things that's been discussed on ESPN is Matthew Stafford's legacy is too big of a word. But if he has another really good year this year, you know, where people could think of him and how he could advance, I guess, his legacy. That's a fine word. I just cut this piece of sound from Dan Orlovsky, and I wanted you to react to it maybe before the end of the show today. Can I play
3: let me
4: it for
3: say
4: you?
3: This. If Matthew Stafford wins another Super Bowl,
4: okay,
3: he goes into that next echelon.
4: What does that mean to you?
3: What does it mean? You put him up there. I haven't sat down and looked at his numbers. But with Matthew Stafford, you look at a 2-time Super Bowl winner. He was a winner in Detroit. He just had some really bad teams around him. He had some bad teams around. Would you consider Jared Goff to be a really good quarterback?
4: Yes.
3: Because Jared Goff's been to a Super Bowl. He took the Rams to a Super Bowl.
4: I've been more impressed with Detroit Jared Goff than than L.A. Jared Goff. I think just the consistency, the high-level play, leading a good team year after year. That's where I get off the Stafford thing, and that's where I think people are revising his stint in Detroit. He was banged up a lot, and there was plenty of mediocre play, and he had some bad teams, but he had some good ones, too.
3: Yep.
4: You know, not every year, but played with some great wide receivers and some great defensive players, and Like Jim Schwartz, Jim Caldwell, those were not the world's worst head coaches.
5: No.
4: I feel like he just kind of existed in Detroit for a long time, and now people want to look back and say, well, he was always incredible and amazing. And I'm like, I don't know. It's a bit much for me.
5: Yeah, I look at what Matthew Stafford has done. And again, we'll see what happens this season. I thought Matthew Stafford had a brilliant season last year.
6: He's great.
5: I thought he had a brilliant season. Now, you know, some will argue, well, you know, they put these defenses around him and they put these weapons around it. But, you know, okay, does that diminish what Joe Montana did? Because he had just a lights-out defense in San Francisco and he had Jerry Rice as one of his wideouts? When you start to look at a Hall of Famers off of that team, does that diminish Joe Montana and his legacy? I don't think so. I look at what Matthew Stafford's been capable of. I don't think he's Montana-esque. I don't think he's Staubach-esque. He's not Terry Bradshaw-esque. You know, but when you walk away playing quarterback with two Super Bowl rings and have just been the steady Eddie that he's been as quarterback and been able to deliver specifically in clutch situations, he's put it this way. I think if Aaron Rodgers had won another one, Aaron Rodgers would be considered right up there with Brady. And I know people kind of scoff at that because Brady's the ultimate competitor, but Rodgers is such a good, precise, surgical quarterback. He would have been up there, but not getting that second Super Bowl obviously cost him. You know, when they ended up getting beaten at that NFC Championship game twice at home. But I look at Stafford, and he's like that level below.
4: If he wins a second, would you have him above Eli?
5: Yes.
4: Which I don't think is that crazy, because Stafford's got an MVP, Eli doesn't. Would you have him above Breeze? Now, Breeze only had the one. Breeze?
5: Yes.
4: People's mileage may vary. I'm not a huge Breeze guy.
5: Right. I would put him above Breeze.
4: I would, too.
5: He's the first ballot Hall of Famer.
4: I might put him above Breeze right now. I'm not a Breeze guy. Okay, so you won one Super Bowl, which was not nothing, and you racked up huge yards in a dome with good wide receivers and Sean Payton forever. Like, I don't know. That just doesn't do that much for me.
5: Well, but Matthew Stafford had good receivers, Megatron and company, and racked it up in a dome.
4: To be honest, with
5: the Lions.
4: I'm not a big stats guy. I feel like I can watch his whole career. And you know what's does a lot for me, Bill, is how do you stack up against your peers? Meaning, when I watched your career, was there ever a moment in time where I thought that you were arguably the best at your position? Or you were, you know what I mean? Like, that's why Breeze and Russell Wilson, like, they were never even close to being the top dog in their era.
5: I would take Matthew Stafford all day over Russell Wilson.
4: That's an interesting one.
5: All day. I really believe they have two different dynamic sets, but Matthew Stafford, I think, was just a better quarterback. Russell Wilson was a quarterback that I think was a little more athletic because he could move, because he had to move in the pocket. Because a lot of his passes were out passes as opposed to just dead nuts over the middle because he couldn't see over the line. He made a living at it, though. He was very good at that. I'm not knocking him. I'm just saying he was very good at that. He was good at that when he was at Wisconsin. But I think Matthew Stafford is a more complete quarterback. And when you have the Legion of Boom backing you up, I give a little bit more of a nod. Now, don't get me wrong. Matthew Stafford had some pretty good defenses, specifically when he won a Super Bowl, led by Aaron Donald and company, and he had a massive offensive line. But I think Russell Wilson, if you had to say who was more the benefactor of the team around them, I would say Russell Wilson. That's just my opinion. I think they're very close, but I still would take Matthew Stafford as just a better quarterback over Russell Wilson, not by a mile. And it's certainly, you know, hey, let's drink a beer and it can be argumentative and we'll, you know, agree to disagree at the end of the day and nobody's going to be wrong. But yeah, it's just my opinion. So real quick, let's go to Don listening to us in Chilton. Don, welcome to the program, man. How you doing today?
7: Good, Bill. Good. I just think that Rodgers was better than Brady, actually, because Brady had that offensive line. And I watched Carl Rogers build wide receivers. But, like, for example, when he went down to Tampa, five games, Then Brady goes, I got to have white pants. I got to have white shoes. I have to have, like, brown. He gets brown up there. And then I need a timing, so Brown comes in. I need a better offensive line. Right. I mean, he had to have certain people on his team before he could win the game. You know what I mean? And that's how I see it. So I'm probably
5: wrong,
7: but that's just how I see it.
5: Yeah. No, I appreciate the phone call. I get where you're coming from.
4: Rodgers had good old lines.
5: Yeah, Rodgers had some really good offensive lines. You go back to the year that they won it when you had Bulaga and Clifton. You had big interior linemen.
4: God, that 2014 O-line was so friggin' good, man.
5: They were really good. Then you had Bakhtiari at your left tackle, who just kind of slid in there and just kind of took over. They never had to worry about that position. And then, don't forget, let's be honest, when you talk about having to have Gronk, Rodgers had five wideouts when they won that Super Bowl, all of which were either a one or a two on other teams. I mean, you had Greg Jennings, Jordy Nelson, James Jones, Donald Driver, just to name a few, and getting you there. Now, I know he didn't play in the Super Bowl, but getting you there was your Michael Finley, who had one of his best seasons. You had a really good run game that year, and then when your lead running back goes down, Starks comes in and has, like, out-of-his-mind career-ending season. And then, don't forget, you had the best season, defensive player of the year out of Charles Woodson. You had he was on his way to a Hall of Fame career in Nick Collins. Sam Shields was an up-and-comer. Tremont Williams was an up-and-comer. You had one of the best seasons ever out of Clay Matthews. You had your best season ever out of A.J. Hawk. And you had five-body defensive linemen that were just spectacular. And B.J. Raji, Ryan Pickett, Cullen Jenkins, who was really solid even though he missed the last couple of games of the season before he came back for the postseason. You had a C.J. Wilson, who had not gotten into the purple drank at that point. And then Howard Green is a pickup driving from New York, getting cut by the Jets down to Louisiana, and gets called by Ted Thompson, turns his car around, drives to Green Bay, and becomes an integral piece of the five-man rotation that Dom Capers had up front. That was a really, really good team. A really good team.
4: I think Rodgers is more talented than Brady. I think a lot of cornerbacks are.
5: I think so, too. I would agree with that.
4: Joe Burrow, Matthew Stafford, Josh Allen, Patrick. I think there's 6, 7, 8 quarterbacks in the league right now with more talent and ability than Tom Brady, but that talent and ability only gets you so far. This is why Tom Brady probably watches the game today and thinks, ooh, a lot of these quarterbacks, you're just running around. You're clap, snap, shotgun, running around. You know, Brady, I think the older I get, the more I appreciate how boring he was. All right, in January against an elite defense, in the wind, in the cold, can I execute this very simple, boring play perfectly every time and be on the same page right with my receiver in my life? Like, that's what he was good at.
5: Yeah.
4: So if we're judging these guys in a vacuum by their skill, yeah, I think a lot of guys are going to come out. Rodgers might be 1-1 my whole lifetime, maybe the history of the league, but it's a lot more to that than playing the quarterback position. I think Stafford has a ton of talent, arm talent. Nobody's ever disputed that. He's just put it together in a more kind of a full winning package over the course of full seasons and playoff runs these last couple years in L.A.
5: Yeah, I would agree. I would agree. Let's do this. We're going to go ahead and take a quick break. Went a little bit long, but that's okay. Good stuff. If you want to chime in, 877-867-1670. I do want to hear what Dan Orlovsky had to say about Matthew Stafford when we come back.
4: We'll put that on our way back here before Pete Doherty at the bottom of the hour.
5: Yeah, we got Pete Doherty coming up bottom of the hour. Stay tuned. We are broadcasting live down here at the Harley-Davidson Museum. Why are we here? We are raising awareness for this weekend. We need you. You have less than 24 hours to go to get pre-registered. Now, it does not mean that you can't register day of. Registration on Sunday morning opens up at 8 a.m. You can register the day of, you and your passenger, if you choose to do so. And it's $30 a person. It's $30 and $25 if you pre-register, not to mention you go into the drawing for the tickets, the VIP tickets for Conversations for a Cause to meet Pat Murphy next Thursday. But we just want to, we would love to set a record. And the push is on. The push is on. We're just a little bit behind our maximum of pre-registration. We would love to have you on board. So please, please, if you're thinking about riding with us, the weather now looks good. And as a matter of fact, Sunday is the pick day of the weekend. It looks to be that good. I think there's only like a 15 or 10% chance of any type of precipitation. It's going to be 79, mostly sunny. with a chance of a pop-up. That's it. So please come and join us. We would love to have you down here at the Harley-Davidson Museum this coming Sunday morning. We open things up at 8 a.m. The ceremonies get underway at 10:30, which are going to be really, really cool, and also honoring 9/11. And that day, and then after that, we ride, and we're going to have a great party after the fact. Please come and join us. 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You're good to go. 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
18: Think about the impact that this move can not only have on Aaron Donald, but other people's legacies. Matthew Stafford gets another one. He has an MVP in his back pocket. He becomes top five, top seven quarterback of all time conversation. The same with Sean McVay. A second Super Bowl puts him in to a different echelon. I think this, and also it puts pressure on them like we haven't seen in 2 decades. Like the Patriots going undefeated. That's the type of pressure.

0: all of you throughout the great state and listening to us on whatever app it is you are using. We appreciate you hanging out with us today. It is the Ride Home weekend. We're also here promoting the 19th annual Big Unit Poker Run and hoping that anybody with two wheels and a motor and the sound of my voice can come down and join us this coming Sunday and raise money for veterans, military members, first responders, and their families for Big Unit Foundation. We are going to have a great ride. The weather looks fantastic, but all we need is you. Welcome back to the program. Those are the words of Dan Orlovsky of ESPN, and talking about the legacy of Matthew Stafford, the legacy of Sean McVay, if you get that second Super Bowl title and what that would then mean. So, it's interesting. I think that there comes a level of notoriety that puts you into a different echelon once you get that second Super Bowl. Not to say that a lot of guys get one, because many players play their entire career and don't get a Super Bowl. But when you get two, specifically as a head coach, and you've got two, you're on a different level. You're on a different playing field. So that's the reason that when in Sean McVay's case, you look at him and you say, wow, you know, this guy has got this level of history on his side. Now he joins an elite club. So does Matthew Stafford, as a guy that's got not one but then two rings. But you can argue how good, you know, certain quarterbacks are when they get that second ring. You got to be really good to get there anyway. But do we put Sam Darnold in a different light? If Sam Darnold, let's just say Seattle wins it this year, do we put Sam Darnold in a different light? The Sam Darnold, now granted, we would look at Sam Darnold and go, that's not the Sam Darnold we remember getting cut from the Jets after seeing ghosts, right? But if Sam Darnold gets another one, to have 3 years in his career out of his entire career that were really, really, really good. The 14-win season he had in Minnesota, the 14-win season he had last year, and then if he won it again this year, you would look at him and go, man, he found some type of a resurgence. And there wouldn't be any doubt about that. But would we look at him as a better quarterback than Aaron Rodgers? As a better quarterback than, say, Peyton Manning? As a better quarterback than even Eli Manning? Right? Do we look at him in that sense? So it's really, I think it is really subjective as to how you would look at a quarterback and say, this guy, because of that ring, is so much better than this guy or this guy or this guy. Because I would say, I still think, as much as I can't stand the son of a bitch, I think Dan Marino was a tremendous quarterback who didn't have everything he needed around him to get him to a Super Bowl. But I would not look at Sam Darnold or Eli Manning. I don't even think I'd look at Matthew Stafford as a better quarterback than him. But they would then ultimately have more rings than him. So it's all in perspective and how you kind of view those things as quarterback play goes. Does that make sense, Grant?
1: Yeah, and I was pretty anti-Stafford. Like, when the Rams traded for him, I kind of went, ugh, you know. Because I watched him in Detroit forever. And right. Again, I know Detroit in that era wasn't exactly a model franchise, but I just, year after year, was just kind of underwhelmed by Matthew Stafford. And I have had to really kind of change my framing. Give Matthew Stafford an opportunity with a good team in a big spot, and he can absolutely come through for you, right? Like, I've definitely improved my opinion of Stafford. I don't know that a second Super Bowl vaults him ahead, right? Like, I think two Super Bowls for some quarterbacks would make a huge difference. I think Peyton Manning getting a second, Rodgers getting a second. I don't know that Stafford getting a second would further fundamentally change the way I feel about
0: right.
1: it. You know what I mean?
0: Yeah.
1: Manning and Rodgers needed a second Super Bowl to further justify or to further kind of cement multiple MVPs and a really, yeah. you know, statistically strong and impressive career. I already know that Stafford is really talented and can win a Super Bowl. A second Super Bowl is not going to make up for the lack of sustained statistical, you know, production right. and gaudy numbers like those other guys already had. Yeah. Does that make sense?
0: Yeah, no, I get it. And again, I mean, do we look at, as Super Bowl winning quarterbacks go, do you look at Trent Dilfer as better than a majority of the quarterbacks that
1: no.
0: we're discussing?
1: No.
0: No. No. So I get the subjectiveness of it. And it really, like you talked about, you've got guys that have got multiple MVPs. And they have proven through the sustainability of an entire season again and again and again that they are the best at that position at that point in time. But I will say this, and just in having a conversation years ago with Troy Aikman about this, there is a level of reverence you garner with that second ring. It's just a fact. It takes so much to get there. There has to be two complete seasons. If Matthew Stafford gets them there and then has this unbelievable lights out Super Bowl performance, then that takes you up a level. But say he gets there and it's Myles Garrett and Aaron Donald who comes out of retirement and they just put a flat out ass whooping on whoever it is they get after. And Matthew Stafford does enough to put some points on the board and not screw it up, you know? And then you look at that completely differently as well. Did they win with? Did they win in spite of? Or did they win because of? You know, winning with is tremendous, but you're not the star. You're not that MVP. If they win in spite of, that means you screwed things up and they still ended up winning the game because others made plays. Or do they win because of? Where you just say, hey, let's go, guys, get on my back and here we go. So there's three levels of that as well. So it's very interesting, though. But I do believe there is, for Matthew Stafford and Sean McVay, this season specifically, there's some legacy involved. Although, and I've said this before, I'm not picking them to get to the Super Bowl. When things line up too perfectly, it's always too perfect. I don't know why, there just is. Very
1: NFL
0: rarely
1: doesn't do perfect.
0: Right. Very rarely do you look at a team and go, yep, there's no weaknesses. And then all of a sudden, 2 weeks later, you're like, they got weaknesses everywhere now. Because of injuries, because of underperformance, you know, personality conflicts, whatever it is. And then that's ultimately what happens. So when things look too perfect, you tend to go, nah. And I keep going back to when they called them the dream team for Philadelphia years ago, Andy Reid's last year there, and Andy was all smiles at the podium, but you could tell there was almost sarcasm in his voice at times. And I thought, is there something going on behind the scenes here? Are there problems? And it turned out that, yeah, no, they all just thought they could roll their helmets out and win games. And Andy couldn't get them to listen, and that cost him his job, and they blew that team up, and they just got their asses handed to them, and they didn't do anything in Philadelphia at the time. So, but interesting take. Let's do this. We'll step out. We'll take a quick break. We'll come back. We got more to get to. Hey, congratulations to the guys over at Burn Pit Barbecue. Not only are they veteran-owned, but they got a big weekend coming up themselves. 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They've had their backyard barbecue, basically barbecue off this weekend. 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
11: I'm meteorologist Paul Trombley with your updated forecast. Highs level off around 91 this afternoon under mainly sunny skies. Westerly winds around 5 miles per hour. Lows level off around 68 tonight, partly cloudy skies with fog in spots. Highs level off around 87 tomorrow, sunshine mixed with clouds with fog at times early. That's the latest forecast on Sports Talk 105.1. Right now, it's 81 degrees.
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0: for the ride in and the ride home. Stop by Sobelman's right there on St. Paul Avenue. It's, it's maybe, 6-7 blocks from here, as a matter of fact. So if you're coming to the area and you want to grab something to eat before or after, or the giant Bloody Mary that has a whole meal in it, or maybe some of the big brioche burgers, check out our friends at Sobelman's. So there you have it. Let's do this. Our buddy Pete Doherty, the Green Bay Press Gazette, joining us on the hotline. Pete, how you doing, bud?
1: Good, Bill. How are you?
0: I am good. Are you now? Let me ask you this: are you covering the Badgers and the Notre Dame game on Sunday night?
1: I am not. I'm strictly Packers NFL.
0: I just wanted to make sure, so I wasn't sure if you were going, because I wanted to say now we at least have football back. Now, as far as you go, you got to wait another week. That being said, give me what you took away from camp now that the Packers have closed things out and the roster is now set.
1: You expected to learn some things in camp, and we did. You know, we saw some players who were good, some players who weren't. But I don't think it's fundamentally changed, you know, the way I think about this team, you know, and what kind of season they're going to have. I think I'm more bullish on them than a lot of people. I'm seeing an 11-6 kind of team. I do wonder, you know, what not having Jacobs for however long they don't have him. I wonder, you know, how much of a factor that's going to be. But you know, maybe the decline that we saw last year in his play was age more than the knee injury. I don't know. I think it's the injury, but, you know, maybe it was age, and so maybe they won't be losing that much by losing him. I guess we'll find out if and when he comes back. But I see an 11-6 team. I think the weaknesses, you know, are you wonder about corner, you wonder about pass rush, and you wonder about the offensive line. Jordan Morgan looked pretty good, so that, you know, that was probably a good development for him.
0: I was going to ask you that. So give me your thoughts on Jordan Morgan moving over to the left tackle position. He didn't see a ton of time when it came to actual game moments, but give me your thoughts as to how he held up from what you had a chance to see in camp.
1: It looked fine in the games. It looked fine to me. You know, early in camp, I think he gave up a couple pressures. You know, they can't touch the quarterback. They can't get too close to him. But I know Van Ness beat him once or twice early in the camp, and I was kind of wondering, wow, that's not a good sign. But that kind of stopped once, you know, after the first week or so at camp. So I think he's going to be okay over there. He'll be an upgrade from Rashid Walker, but that's a low bar because Walker, you know, really he did not play that well last year and really struggled at the end of the season. But I don't know. I think they're going to be okay with Morgan at left tackle.
0: The rest of the offensive line, the interior offensive line pretty much is what bothers me the most or worries me the most, if I had to put a bow on it at this point. That being said, what do you think of the mix of Jager Burton, Jacob Monk, all of a sudden having an offseason in which he comes in? He couldn't even bust the starting lineup as a backup center for a while. Now all of a sudden they're talking about him possibly being a guard and Belton being moved around to a swing tackle. What are your thoughts there?
1: Yeah, That's surprising. I thought, you know, going into camp, I was pretty sure Belton was going to be the starter there. You know, they keep saying, and I didn't watch Monk in the film that closely, but, you know, he played that whole Minnesota game last year when they played all their backups, and they think he played a really good game that day. And whenever they talk about him, it always comes back to play style, no matter who it is, whether it's the O-line coach, whether it's LaFleur, whether it's Gutekunst. They all come back to the play style. So I think they want Monk to be the starter in part because he brings a little nasty to the offensive line. I don't know if he's going to be good enough or not. He's not a super big guy and he's not a super quick guy, but, you know, sometimes those guys, find a way to get it done. It's funny when after his rookie year, I thought that's the kind of player he was going to be, one who didn't look good on the hoof, but, you know how some of these guys just have a knack for blocking the guy in front of them?
0: Yeah.
1: I thought he was going to be that kind of guy. But after last season, I thought, I don't think that's happening. Maybe it's happening just a year later than I would have guessed.
0: The obviously the right tackle position anchored, and we feel really, really good about Zach Bacobuelli playing over there. How strong? Because I just did a piece the other day. I said, look, everybody's talking about no Josh Jacobs. Could this derail their Super Bowl chances? And who has to step up? And I said, look, none of that matters. The offensive line was not good last year. If they give him Jordan Love more time to throw the football, open up a few holes for the three-headed monster that you have now at running back, and then you've got your X factor in Tucker Kraft back. If the line's good, I don't have that big of a concern. Do you?
1: if the line's good, I think they'll be a really good offense. You know, Matthew Golden showed up in camp, and he did last year too. He had an interesting camp, and they just didn't throw to him as much. And he did have an injury in the middle of the season, but they really didn't utilize him until that last playoff game, or till the playoff game. I think he could end up leading their team in catches. You know, Watson will have a higher yards per catch than Golden, but I think Golden, I could easily see him leading them in catches, him or Kraft. I think they have plenty of weapons in the passing game. So I don't think, you know, if the protections are good for Jordan Love, I think they'll be a top five or six offense in the league.
0: Yeah, I do too. And I think people are kind of overlooking that, specifically the numbers that Jordan Love has in a clean pocket. He is just so incredibly good. It's just a different echelon. So I don't really have a concern as long as the offensive line is good. Defensively speaking, I mean, we haven't really seen the fully, quote, unleashed defense of Jonathan Gannon. But what you see, do you like, or where's the weakness, do you think?
1: Well, I still wonder about the coverage. You know, CeCe looks like he's their best quarter. He's basically their number one. That should be at least somewhat of an upgrade there, but they really needed to upgrade the talent at that position, and Gutekunst didn't see anybody in big money free agency that he thought was worth the money, so he ended up signing St. Just. And I wonder about the pass rush. You always do. You know, with Parsons, it was good enough. It would still help if they have a couple other rushers emerge. With all the attention he gets to take advantage of those one-on-ones. And I still wonder if Edgerrin Cooper is going to be a bigger part of the pass rush than he was last season. You know, we've talked about this before, but Quay Walker actually blitzed more than he did last year than Cooper did last year.
0: The defensive front, I really like the combination of Hargrave and Wyatt as to whether or not you can get push at the nose tackle position. But I like the fact that they just – and they, even the roster reflects it. They went with beef up front. They want to make sure that they've got a good rotation of guys. This reminds me, Pete, of having the conversations with Dom Capers going back to the year that they won the Super Bowl when they had BJ, they had Pickett, they had Cullen Jenkins, CJ Wilson, Howard Green, and they just rotated those big bodies. It seems like maybe that's what they're setting themselves up to do.
1: Yeah, and with the defense they're playing, there's going to be three defensive linemen out there more, you know, not just in base defense, but if they play like a penny defense, they might have, one linebacker and six defensive backs. Or I guess that would be dime, but, you know, they might have three defensive tackles in there if it's an early down, but with passing personnel. I think they're going to mix and match those guys a lot, which is kind of the way the whole league is going. You know, you need multiple defensive linemen, but they have some beef that they have more beef than they had last year. So that, I think they're hoping that'll show up in their run defense.
0: The special teams was obviously an Achilles heel last year. I know that Matt LaFleur really kind of, you know, pumped up the coverage unit that they had, which was good. But, you know, ultimately they didn't get a big return game. And then obviously the kicking game was not great. How strong do you feel about the special teams coming into the season?
1: Well, you know, we don't know what we're going to get with the kicker, with Trace Mack. Who knows how he is. He in camp practices, you know, he had his ups and downs big time, but in the games he made everything. So, you know, maybe he's a guy who just in the games really buckles down, or maybe it's easier kicking indoors, or I mean in the stadium, than it is kicking out there on the practice field where it's wide open and the wind is howling. There are special teams coach, that Cam Anchor, he's energetic and all that, but it's, you know, you don't win by your personality, you win by how they perform on the field. So the return game should be better with Sky Moore. That was the problem with the return game last year, is they just didn't have a returner. So, you know, there should be improvement there, but, you know, the proof's in the pudding. I always give up the guilty until proven innocent.
0: Do you like this team overall? I mean, just kind of looking at it, because we all look at it and go, okay, here's what I think, and you start to break down wins and losses. And I just think they're probably a top 16 in the NFC, and if you survive and get a little bit of luck and you don't get a lot of injuries and you get hot at the right time, you got a legitimate shot. Do you like this team the way it sits?
1: Yeah, that's where I am. I get the sense that a lot of people are down on them and they're seeing an 8-9, 9-18. I think there's plenty of talent there. Now they do need the guys coming off major injuries. You know, Parsons, Mako Boele, Wyatt. They need those guys, and Tucker Kraft. They need those guys to come back and be good players, and that's asking a lot because with those injuries they had, not everybody does come back as strong. But, you know, Kraft looked good when he came back, and I think there's plenty of talent there, put it that way, and I think their quarterback is pretty good, and his arrow is still pointing up. So tough schedule, but yeah, I'm still thinking 11-6.
0: That's kind of where I'm at. And you mentioned Jordan Love and his arrow still pointing up. The argument, because it's funny because I get a lot of people yesterday specifically on the program that say, well, he's not this and he's not that and he's good, but he's not great. What has he got to do, in your opinion?
1: Well, I think the only thing he can do to really convince everybody is you win the Super Bowl, you know. If he wins some games in the last couple minutes, if he wins a couple games doing that, that would help him with the perception. And, you know, there is some truth to that. He's put up pretty good stats. And, like, the analytics people love him. But the eye test is good but not great. And so just, you know, a little more with the eye test. I think doing a little more with his legs, too. I think he'd be smart to take some easy yards that way while he's still young enough to do it.
0: Yeah, see, I completely agree with. I think the legs, he could use a little bit more. Do you think he was being coached not to do that? Not to take the chance, not to take the hit? Because there's a time not to. Early on in a ball game, you know, you want to be a little more careful. But there are times when you need to say, I cannot be denied. And I agree with you. I think there were times where he looked at it and said, okay, I won't do that. When there were some things there to be had or to earn, and where people would go, okay, now that's the guy. You know what I mean?
1: Yeah, I know exactly what you mean. I don't think he was coached not to do that. I think that's kind of who he is. The one thing that really stood out, even his rookie year in camp and when he played in the preseason the next year, is he really wants to play quarterback. Like he wants to play from the pocket, and I think that's just kind of who he is. And his, you know, let's face it, I mean, he's a good runner. He's not a great runner. I still think Rodgers had a little more quick twitch than Love does. I think their 40 times were similar. But he's athletic enough where he can get some of those runs. And I think, you know, you need to take advantage of that when you get those chances.
0: Yeah, I would agree with you as well. Pete, always a pleasure. Enjoy the holiday weekend. Everybody gets back at it for real beginning next week. And then I'm sure we'll talk down the road, okay?
1: All right, sounds good. Thanks for having me, Bill.
0: Thanks, bud. Talk to you soon. There you go. Pete Doherty, the Green Bay Press Gazette. His stuff is there. Longtime beat writer and columnist for the Green Bay Press Gazette, covering the Green Bay Packers. And great to pick his brain. But we're a lot alike in the sense of it starts up front. There's some question marks. Things are good. They have the ability maybe to be great. I think people are underestimating them a little bit. Coming off of what happened last year, and rightfully so. I get the doubt. I understand the doubt. But I think there's something to be had here. And, you know, every team could say, well, if it all comes together, it could be really good. But I think for the Packers, if just some of these things come together, I think it can be really, really good. I will say this, though. They have got to look good in Minnesota. You can't look great. Nobody looks great coming out of the chute. And if you do, it's usually an apparition. But I just want to see them play solid, get after it football and not have to do it with finesse and gadgetry and BS. I would like to see just win in the effing trenches, play that level of football, hold off the rush, create a rush. You know, if you got to use your linebackers, if you got to create a couple of blitzes, some things that you're going to have to be creative with until you get your, you know, force multiplier back. That's understandable. You don't have that guy over there now as it is. But I want to see them win a football game, not a gadget-filled finesse game. And then I'll feel a lot more about this team moving forward. I mean, I don't know about everybody else, but that's just kind of where I'm at. 877-867-1670, 877-867-1670. If you want to hit us up, please feel free. Go ahead and do so. I would love to hear from you on all of this. We are here at the Harley-Davidson Museum. If you're watching, you can see it. Right now, you've got a few more people that are starting to show up. The ground is actually starting to dry out. You can see off in the distance, there's a few breaks in the clouds. There's a little bit of blue sky just to the southwest of me here and out over the high-rise bridge. And we hopefully will get some decent weather and a little bit warmer temperature and have a nice night as the ride home is underway. It got underway last night. Lita Ford rocked the house and took the stage. You had Cowboys and Hippies for a little while, or Hippies and Cowboys for a little while, and then she took over, and it was a really, really fun time last night. Good concert. And now here today, you're right back at it. You've got the induction ceremony of that motorcycle from 9/11, and Tim Duffy and the people from New York are going to be here a little bit later on this evening. And you've got the Milwaukee Toolshed Band that's playing down here. They've got food. They've got vendors. It's just a festival-esque type of atmosphere and a really good time. But it all culminates this Sunday with our motorcycle ride, the 19th annual Big Unit Poker Run, benefiting veterans, military members, and their families. And we can't do it without you. Please, please get registered. Go to Big Unit Foundation. 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Go to the events page. Go to the bottom of the page. You'll see the word where it says register. Click on it. It takes you right to the Eventbrite page. You're good to go. And you can get pre-registered, and we will see you here Sunday morning. All the ceremonies get underway at 10:30, and then kickstands up at 11. We have the police-escorted ride out to Stenny's, our first stop, and then after that, we're going to go through a beautiful lake country and through the Basilica over at Holy Hill type of ride, and then we end up at a party back at Suburban Harley-Davidson after the fact. We can't do it without you, so please, please, please, please join us.
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0: For Monday, the best day of your week. 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

Welcome back, Bill Michaels Show. Enjoying our day. This portion of it brought to you by our friends at Road America. Road America, they still have some racing and such going on, and then they shut it down for the season. But they don't shut it down completely. I mean, they still do things where you can come out and enjoy the grounds. You can come out and hang out. They've got some riding schools or driving schools that they have out there as well. For all the information, and more so than anything, it's the 2027 season passes that are going on sale, especially for the IndyCar races coming up in 2027. 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That is RoadAmerica.com, your national park of speed. 2 hours down that fast. We're down here at the Harley-Davidson Museum, downtown Milwaukee. Come on by and say hi. It is getting dry. They're wiping down the tables. More and more people are showing up. It's the ride home, baby, the ride home. Stay tuned. We got more right after this.

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2: Well, the Brewers in Cincinnati, it's where they're going to open up a series tonight against the Reds. They do so after splitting a four-game series with the Cubs to keep their lead in the NL Central at 8 games with 21 to play. Shane Duran will get the ball for the crew tonight. He's 7-5 with a 3.75 ERA in his first season in the majors. The lefty giving up two or fewer runs in his last three starts. He was asked recently how he's feeling physically as they near the end of a grueling season and get ready for the playoffs.
3: I feel good. You know, I can't lie and say I feel just as good as opening day. I think that would just be, you know, a blatant lie. But I feel like I'm, this is the best I can feel at this point in the year and with all the innings I've thrown and, you know, do a lot of work with our training staff, our strength and conditioning, keep me on point, and then we're just going to keep it rolling.
2: The Reds will roll with Rhett Lauder on the mound. He's 6-8 with a 5.14 ERA. Cincinnati has won his last three starts. First pitch in Cincy.

0: set for 5-10. In addition to the 8-game lead on the Cubs in the Central, Milwaukee airs with a 3.5-game lead on the Braves and Dodgers for the best record in the National League.
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0: Well, the Badgers can make their way to Green Bay tomorrow. It's where they'll open up the season on Sunday night against number 4 Notre Dame at Lambeau Field. The Irish return the most production of any team in the country, while the Badgers have nearly 50 new players since last year's 4-8 season. Kick on Sundays at 6:30. With this Wisconsin Sports Zone Network update, I'm Zach Heilprin.

0: broadcasting live down here at the Harley-Davidson Museum. Right behind me, it's the ride home. It's the ride home. Labor Day weekend, it is back, and it's not as big as it was when it went away some years ago, when they moved it to the middle of July, but it's back now on Labor Day weekend, so they start a little small, but down here you've got a lot of festivities, bike shows that are going to be taking place. The Globe of Death, with if you haven't seen it already, I posted a video this morning from last night. It's insane. It's crazy to see it. Even if you're not a motorcycle enthusiast, to see three guys riding at 30, 40 miles an hour inside a small steel cage, three motorcycles all at once is fantastic. It just is wild. But you can check that out. Then also you've got vendors, like I said, that are here. You've got food. You've got music. Milwaukee Toolshed Band's going to be playing here later on this evening. You're going to have some music that's going to start up a little bit later on this afternoon, I think like 2 or 3 o'clock. And it's food, it's beverages, the restaurant is open. If you're a Harley-Davidson fan and you're a clothing enthusiast, you can come down and pick stuff up at the HD Factory Outlet Sale that's going on. They also have the regular museum store, and the museum's open, which is, cool within itself if you haven't ever checked that out. And now they've got a really incredible 9/11 display that I'm celebrating. I shouldn't say celebrating, because we don't really celebrate that, but it's the 25th anniversary of 9/11, and the motorcycle that Tim Duffy rode in towards the Twin Towers as the one tower fell. Both towers fell that morning, but as one had already fallen, the other one was burning. And that famous picture of him riding that motorcycle in, that is here. That motorcycle is here on site. So a lot to do down here at the Harley-Davidson Museum. And then it all culminates on Sunday with our motorcycle ride. It's the 19th annual Big Unit Poker Run, and got to have you. So please find it within yourself. If you're on two wheels and you've been kind of thinking about it, you're like, I don't know if I want to do it. Please, what do we got to do to get you here? You know, the annual family reunion, we hope to set a record this year. You're as safe as in your mother's arms when it comes to the motorcycle ride being led by the police department out of Milwaukee Harley-Davidson, or not Milwaukee Harley-Davidson, but the Milwaukee Harley-Davidson Museum, and then over to Stenny's. And after that, you're kind of on your own. Just go enjoy the countryside, and we'll see you back at the party on Sunday afternoon from 4:30 on out at suburban Harley-Davidson. So we're excited. Hopefully you come and join us this weekend. In the meantime, we also have sports this weekend. You got Brewers heading down to Cincinnati, taking on the Reds at Great American Ballpark. And then at Lambeau Field, you got football. No, it's not the Packers. It's Notre Dame and the Fighting Irish and the Wisconsin Badgers. Badgers vast underdogs, 20.5-point spread coming into this game. But excited about football being back. And that's going to be something that we're obviously going to be watching once we land out of suburban Harley-Davidson. But Luke Fickell, the head coach of the Wisconsin Badgers, met with the media and talks about this game, kind of a season preview, more so maybe a preview for this upcoming game against the Fighting Irish. Take a listen.
1: Well, welcome back. Here we go again. So another year, another start. I think this is obviously always first games are always unique, right? I mean, this is obviously a different one and a unique one, but I think that you'll ask plenty of questions about where you are and the things that you have. And, you know, everybody talks about what's your identity. And I think that's what, you know, the start of a new year is always about. I think most, the last few years in particular, I think the identities of, you know, a lot of teams, I think are what you look for in game one. We all have the idea of what our program is and what we put up on walls and the things we talk about, but there's so much new, there's so much, different each and every year. Even in a sense of trying to compare yourself to the rest of the people in the league, I stopped doing it after, in particular, last year, because you have no idea. So the idea of focusing on us and the things that we got to be able to do, I think, is what is most important. I think we had a really good camp. I wasn't kidding when I said that I thought we were in a good place when I was at Big Ten Media Day. I think it's continued to grow throughout the entire camp. We did some things a little bit different this fall camp, meaning that the structure-wise, in the first 10 days, we went really hard and pretty normal to what we did. We kind of shifted gears a little bit in that midweek for about 8 days until we basically got into, a version of what we would say some version of game week. And I hope it kept us healthier and put us in a better place as we get rolling here for the fall. A lot of unknowns. And I think that's the beauty of it, right? I mean, we got a new quarterback that we feel really good about. I'm sure you'll ask questions about him. But we also have never seen him truly play a game and looked in the eyes of those things. And so that's what, you know, I think us as coaches, what continues to, you know, drive us and motivate us, but also keep us up at night. And so excited about getting our getting to the sixth, that's for sure. This is a longer week. This is a unique week. Game ones are always that way, but in particular playing on a Sunday where there's, you know, 8-7 games in week zero. Obviously, most of the majority of the games on a Saturday, on a Friday and Saturday, and then you play on Sunday. So there's a lot of things that most importantly, we've got to be able to handle, and it's more mental than anything else. That doesn't mean we're ready. Doesn't mean, you know, that the hay's in the barn of any sorts. We're just, you know, getting into game week practice. But now it's about handling the emotions of a lot of things, the mental side of a lot of things, a lot of the unknowns, and staying within ourselves. And so that's where, more than anything else, I would say that the leadership has done a really good job. And I think that we'll do a better job as we continue through this week. I guess we'll go ahead. There's no need to go ahead. Which, Mark, go ahead.
2: Oh, I didn't know if I was supposed to.
1: No, you don't need a court. I mean, we got a really tight room in here that's got no air. And
2: nobody shows up on the
1: YouTube. Yeah.
3: Speaking of unknowns, I guess I was just curious, can you tell us what you know about Emerson and Haywood?
1: And that's why I said there's a lot of unknowns, because we don't know. And you know, there's still some time for us. Those guys have been, you know, back in some capacity, but I couldn't tell you exactly where we are to date right now. And so that'll be a little bit closer towards a game time decision. Both of them took some reps today, as far as a lot of guys took reps today. But that's the one spot probably on the offensive line that, you know, this week is going to be a lot of determining factors. You know, I think this is where we have to be smart in all the things that we're doing. And we know this is a huge game in game one, and kicking off the way we're kicking off in Lambeau against Notre Dame. But we also understand there's a journey here. And so, you know, there's a part of this thing that we got to make sure that as we get closer towards game time, we do the things that are going to be best for us for this entire journey. And so there aren't decisions made completely on a lot of guys just yet. And we'll have to figure that thing out as we get closer to game day.
4: Just wondering what you saw in Marcus Freeman during your time together in Cincinnati, and has anything surprised you about the trajectory his career has taken, or did you kind of see this coming?
1: No, I think that, you know, like I said, I've been doing it for a long time, and been around some really good coaches, and I think that you knew when those guys kind of go off on their own. I think the unique thing is they find their way to create the things that make them even better. And so, no, I think that, you know, seeing the growth of that program and team from afar, there's a part of it that makes you know, happy about it. You know, having a history with not just him, but a lot of the guys that are there with that staff. But it's not surprising to me at all. And I think that's, you know, for whatever reason, I think the unique thing is guys find a way to, you know, create their own identities and a lot of different things. And I think the ones that have the most success, like Marcus has, are ones that create, you know, the identity for themselves, not just, you know, where they've been, whether it's, you know, when his time with us at Cincinnati, or his time at Ohio State, or his time under Jim Tressel. I think that the really good ones find a way to create an identity for themselves, and I think that's what they've done a great job of.
5: Luke, have you guys made a decision on backup quarterback yet?
1: No, I think that right now those guys are all taking reps. Obviously, Colton's taking the reps with the ones. I think today we still continue to have both those guys rep with the twos. That's another one of those things. I don't know that we'll ever designate a whole lot of who is the number two. We've all seen this in the past, right? I think the you know, the opportunities are still going to be there for those guys to compete on a daily basis. You know, we want to get both those guys opportunities and be ready. The nice thing is it's not like we've had in the past where truly you're switching some versions of what guys can do based on who's in there with the ones and with the twos and even with the third group or who's rolling in there on the 1Bs or 2Bs. So those guys have been able to continue to do the same things, and I think that gives them the chance to grow. And if we get to that point and we got to make some of those decisions, we'll have to make it.
6: Luke, you talked about managing the emotions of this week. Have you gotten a sense from the guys on the team, especially some of the Green Bay area guys, that what this means playing in Lambeau to them?
1: No, I think there's so much more. I think that, you know, I think when you get to game day, I think when you pull up there, I'm sure those guys, there'll be some emotions of that. But I think the magnitude of the game, I think, you know, the magnitude of where we are as a program and a team. I think these guys all in this program, whether it's their first year here or a guy like Aaron Witt, who's his sixth year here, there's a lot riding, not just on this week, but on, you know, all the things that we're doing. And so I've tried to counterbalance that in a lot of ways, right? I'm not trying to, you know, make this about anything more than what it is. I'm not making this thing about anything more than, you know, there's a rivalry or there's a, you know, there's some storylines of some sorts like that. There's enough on the plates of not just the staff and what we've got, but other players as well. And whether they're from Green Bay or we've got guys that they're in their first year here, I think everybody understands and recognizes, you know, maybe that there's a little different pressure in the world today, and in particular for us. And so I don't know that the magnitude of even where we're going to be at right now has had it nearly as much to do. Now, we get there on Sunday, I think that there'll be a little bit of something different. The lights come on. Obviously, there'll be some things to manage, but that's not something I think, because of all the other things that we have to worry about, I think, throughout the entire week.
7: Coach Colton has been in some of these big games over his career. Just how does his experience maybe help slow things down for himself and the offense just in those big stages?
1: Well, that's what I said from the get-go. Like, you know, he's played a lot of games. He played a lot of big games, right? I mean, that quarterback, everybody understands there's a lot of pressure on guys no matter where you are. I say that for us is because I haven't looked him in the eyes in those games. It doesn't mean that he worries about, oh, I wonder what coaches are going to think about me or what, you know, this, that, or the other thing in the game. Like, to me, I don't know that it's going to be, you know, something that all of a sudden is going to be overwhelmed to Colton. That whole idea of, hey, as the lights turn on, you're in Lambeau Field. Yeah, I think there'll be a magnitude of those things. But I think that, you know, Colton has done a really good job. I think he, you know, what he's done even a better job after spring football and through fall camp is recognizing the people that he has around him. And we all put a lot of pressure on the quarterback, and we all understand that the quarterback position is, you know, where everything starts, in particular on the offense, but even within your team and your program. And I think having some balance to some of the things we've been able to do, some of the guys around him have been able to shoulder some of the leadership, you know, as a team and even as an offense, has taken some of that off of his shoulders. And so I want nothing more for Colton to relax, be the ball player that he is, recognize that, yeah, maybe he hasn't been in, you know, Lambeau Field, and maybe he hasn't been on, you know, so to speak, national television. But, you know, once the ball's kicked off, there's not that much difference. The speed of the game is the speed of the game, and he'll be able to adjust to that.
8: Coach, on the offense, what sort of benchmarks are you looking for from Colton and the offense in week one?
1: I think there's a balance. I think more than anything offensively, we got to make sure we've got balance in what we're doing. Colton's got to be able to have balance as well. He's got to be able to let people around him do things. He's got to be able to be aggressive and do the things he needs to do. At the quarterback position in particular, it comes down to decision-making, right? I mean, it's knowing your strengths and playing to them. And so all game ones, I don't care who it is. It could be C.J. Carr on the other side. There's a lot of similarities in what you expect from a quarterback in game one, right? I mean, nobody's hit a quarterback since they played last year. So your ability to take care of the football, and that doesn't just mean not throwing it into coverage and throwing it like – your ability to take care of the football, your ability to make good decisions, your ability to be able to handle the situations that arise. Every quarterback is going to have to go through that, in particular on game one, because, you know, nobody's going to put their quarterbacks live in this day and age. And so I think for me, that's, you know, and for him, I think that's the biggest thing, is just reminding him that the game that it is, that he's played in a lot of them. There'll be some adjustments, maybe just with the nature of the speed of the game, but it's all about decision making. It's all about making sure you trust and believe in the people that are around you, and you take what is there.
9: John, in terms of just how stout Notre Dame is in so many aspects, in an ideal world, do you like having that tough of a challenge week one, or do you rather kind of ramp up to that?
1: Well, I don't know if we want everyone to answer that question in the truth. You would love, obviously, to, you know, have a preseason game like we've all talked about, right? Get your feet wet, recognize where you are. That's not always the case. And so we don't get those choices. So in some ways, we've kind of looked at, hey, this is no better way than what we've talked about. We got to find a way to close a gap. Well, we're going to find out where we are and closing that gap. if they're really the, you know, the number one team or the number two team or number three team in the country, or the odds on favorite to be, you know, the national champ, whatever. I mean, we're going to find out real quick at what gaps there were and what we've seen and where we are. And that doesn't mean that there has to be a giant gap, and then there's different ways of closing those gaps. But I think it also is, you know, put us in perspective to say, hey, knowing what we need to be able to do coming out of fall camp. And in the long run, I think it's going to help us. You know, I think it's really going to help us. I think it helped us adjust some of the things we needed to do for fall camp to make sure we came out, you know, in a different frame of mind, in a different place physically as we enter into game one. Did you play a lot of live ball? No, I'm going to be honest with you. We did in spring. You know, we did a couple snaps early in fall camp. But to be honest with you, as you know, the plan was, hey, we're probably not going to do a ton of live ball as we get closer. And so those kinds of things would be, yeah, it'd be nice to have, you know, a version of, you know, playing week zero. But that's not the case. And so we're going to get to find out a lot about ourselves, get to measure ourselves really quick to find out how much this gap is closed.
6: Luke, how do you account for a corner like Leonard Moore without playing into the defense by, you know, completely ignoring his side of the field?
1: I mean, yeah, we've got to not just think that we can't go that direction. Like, I'm not saying he's not the best in the country. I'm not saying he's not a top 2-3 pick in the country. But the idea is you still got to be able to run your offense. And I think the thing that I love about what it is that we do is we make people do everything. And so, you know, he'll have a chance to prove that he's the best in the country, you know, not just in the way he covers, but also in the way that he maybe sets some edges and maybe the way that he has to fit in on some ability to tackles and things like that. So, you know, I think, again, that's a part of being smart. But that's also a part of saying, hey, look, game one, man, we've got to be able to run our offense. You know, this is a challenge not only to the entire offense, it's a challenge to the wideouts, right? I mean, you know, everybody's got the goal and the dream to play at the next level. Well, I tell you what, you're going to go out there and you're going to face not just in particular there at the corner position, but you're going to face a lot of NFL players. And there's no better way that for us to measure ourselves individually, you know, against the best or, you know, again, in closing that gap as it is as a team. And so, you know, I think that there's a part of being smart, but there's also a part of challenging ourselves. And you know, there's some adjustments that will have to be made throughout the entire game. But I'm interested to see how that matchup continues to go and how our guys take the challenge, you know, and run with it.
8: Luke, you mentioned C.J. Carr earlier. As you've studied it, what are the challenges you think not only C.J. presents, but the rest of the weapons that he's got?
1: Yeah, I mean, I think there's a lot of new weapons. I think that, you know, there's obviously some guys back that he's really comfortable with. You know, there are some new tight ends, but, you know, I think most importantly, you know, receiver-wise, there's some guys that maybe played 2 years ago that maybe he has a connection with. They didn't play a lot that year, but we know they've got very, you know, incredible amount of talent. Sometimes that's even more difficult because you got to spread the ball around so much. But I think that's where he's, what I would say is his best, is his ability to manage a game, his ability to move the ball. He doesn't make a ton of mistakes, but the mistakes he did make even as a, you know, as, I don't even know if I call him redshirt freshmen anymore, or redshirt freshman, as a second year guy last year, it didn't seem like it cost him, you know, the next series or anything like that. And so I would guess he's very mature beyond his years. So I think the balance that he has, I think the balance that the offense has, you know, I think is where his strength is. You know, does he throw a great deep ball? Yeah. But I think his timing on things is where, you know, as a younger guy last year, I thought he was very different.
0: There you go. That's Luke Fickell talking to the media. A lot of interesting stuff there. Like, look, they got a lot of great players, but we still have to do what we do. You can't go into game one playing scared. You got to be smart. You know, you don't want to let them dominate to their strength, obviously, but you can't play scared. You know, you got to go let it hang out. And that's the only way that if you have success against some of the best aspects of their team, that's called punching them in the mouth. That's what you have to do. The Badgers have nothing to lose in this game. Nothing. Go let it hang out, man. Go do anything and everything. Just go do it and find out where you measure up. And if you measure up and you find out, oh, by the way, we are pretty good. We do have this ability against this particular guy or that particular formation or this particular coverage or defense or whatever. Go do it. Go exploit it the best you can. That's what you do. So, I mean, I like that thought. Now, whether or not, you know, doing that, saying it, and going to actually do it, it's two different things, but nevertheless. All right, let's do this. We'll step out. We'll take a quick break. Don't forget, Nick Osen From 24/7, giving us a buzz here at the bottom of the hour. We'll talk some Badger football with him as well. We are broadcasting live at the Harley-Davidson Museum down here in Milwaukee. This portion of it brought to you by our friends at the Social House. H-A-U-S. 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Two great places. If you're going to be out and about this weekend, good stop places, as a matter of fact. If you're going to be out riding and maybe going enjoying maybe Brewers game or watching the Badger game, check out the Social House. That's on West Lisbon Road, Menominee Falls, Brookfield. 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Go to both places. They're fantastic. Terrific food. And two great owners in Dan and Allison Della. They're just great people. Stop in, tell them we said hi. More of the Bill Michael Show live down here in Milwaukee.
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0: broadcasting live down here at the Harley-Davidson Museum. We're in Milwaukee. Weather's getting a little bit better. Clouds are still here, but it's a lot lighter. A little bit of warmth, a little bit of humidity. Starting to warm up a little bit. Degree by degree, it's not a massive warm-up, but it will be later on this afternoon. So it looks like the clouds should probably break up. I think they're now saying about 3 o'clock, something like that. It should start to look a little bit better. And then kind of go from there. So hoping it gets really nice. But don't forget, it's going to be a terrific weekend when it comes to Saturday and Sunday. The weather predicting of the day is probably going to be Sunday is the best day, which thank God it is, because that'll be our motorcycle ride. So we're hoping you can join us for that. Badgers taking on Notre Dame this coming Sunday over at up at Lambeau Field. And it was funny because we were listening to Luke Fickell philosophically speak. There's a lot of things that he says that are right. I don't disagree with. I just, this game has got to be a good game. Even, you know, even if I'm wrong and they lose, okay, you can't go up there and get embarrassed. You can't. And I think you said it earlier, Grant, when you said, you know, what happens, and I said, what happens if they win or what happens if it's a close game? At least we're talking about relevant Badger football come Tuesday on the program when we all reconvene. And then we obviously get into Packer season. We start to look forward to whatever the Brewers did over the weekend with the Cincinnati Reds and game one against the Cubs. But that's going to be an area of top. Two things. If they get blown out, it'll be a huge area of conversation. If they win, it'll be a huge area of conversation. If they lose in a close one, I think people will go, okay, they showed me something, but there'll still be a lot of, you know, dispensation when it comes to people looking at it going, I don't know what to believe yet. You know what I mean?
1: Yeah.
0: They got to do some positive here.
1: I'll call balls and strikes. Like, if the Badgers play a good game and lose to a really good Notre Dame team, I'm not going to hammer them next week. But as we've discussed, I think I've told you this a couple of times the last years, I've seen them play good opponents close before. They played Indiana close. They played Oregon close last year. They played Penn State close 2 years ago. So it's not that if they play a good game and play close to Notre Dame, that will be a good result, and I'm not going to criticize them, but it's only going to do so much for me because I've seen them do that before.
0: Right.
1: You know what I mean? So it's not that a win is the only positive result this weekend. It's just I'm not going to be doing backflips if they play a good game against Notre Dame because I've seen them do that before.
0: Right. I'm also not going to get caught up in they played a really good first half. Because we saw that against Alabama, we saw it against Ohio State, we saw it against certain teams where you went, wow, okay. And man, if you could just get the offense going, and then only to watch their asses get just blown out in the second half because that's the only gas that they had in the tank. That's not where we're at. There's no moral victories here right now when it comes to that. It's just like you have got to show us that you've progressed from where you were. And I like the fact that Luke Fickell, when asked about, you know, is this the kind of game you like to start your season? He didn't shy away from it, but he did say, yeah, you'd like that first preseason, you know, kind of practice game, so to speak. Everybody would. So you can put something on tape and find out where your strengths and weaknesses are. But he said also, this is your test. You know, this is your test right out of the chute. This is what's going to prep you for your Big Ten season. You know, to see where you do measure up, or if you're better than what you thought you were, or if you're nowhere near as good as you thought you were. You know, so I'm really excited for Sunday night, for so many reasons. But I'm excited to see this game on Sunday night. And like I said, all along I've just had this weird, and it's not because I think the Badgers are a dramatically better team. We're going into the season now. Knock on wood, and I don't have any here. Maybe it's the floor that I'm sitting on, but there isn't any mass injuries right now. You know what I mean? They don't have the big concerning nagging injuries, and your quarterback is still upright. You know, you don't have that right now. So because we've seen this in the past where it's like, you know, you got one or two guys, one guy's out for the season, you lose your best lineman, you lose your best defensive tackle, and you got three or four guys that are already down, and your quarterback tweaks a knee on the first play or the first series or the first half, and then he's out. And, you know, right now you've got a full strength team for the most part, and you're looking to go, okay, now now let's see what we got. And that's what I'm excited about. So I'm just anticipating. It would be great if you get 2 out of 3 from the Reds over the weekend, if you're the Brewers. You get a really good either victory or close game over the Notre Dame Fighting Irish. We all reconvene on Tuesday, and we kind of look at things and go, okay, this team is nowhere near as bad as we thought it was, and then you get a little bit of optimism for football, you move forward, then the Packers are back in the practice field, and it all seems right for the world. At least that would be my euphoric weekend if it could happen. So 877-867-1670, 877-867-1670. Yes, coming up next, Nick Osen, 24/7 Sports covering the Badgers. He's going to be joining us. Don't go anywhere. Broadcasting live at the Harley-Davidson Museum. We'll be back right after.
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14: I'm meteorologist Paul Trombley with your updated forecast. Highs level off around 91 this afternoon under mainly sunny skies, westerly winds around 5 miles per hour. Lows level off around 68 tonight, partly cloudy skies with fog in spots. Highs level off around 87 tomorrow, sunshine mixed with clouds with fog at times early. That's the latest forecast on Sports Talk 105.1. Currently, it's 83 degrees.
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0: Michael Show. We are broadcasting live at the Harley-Davidson Museum. A little bit behind today because of the weather. They've got coming up a little bit later on today. You got stories from the vault with Mike Tannenbaum. You've got the Globe of Death gets underway, which is right here in front of us. If you're watching at home, the Globe of Death is right here where they're drying it out right now from the earlier rains. That starts at 2 o'clock today. You've got the Milwaukee Tool Shed Band gets underway. They play at 5 o'clock today, 5 o'clock to 6:30. And then from 6:30 to 7, they get the stage ready, and then they start to honor Tim Duffy and all of the first responders in remembrance of 9/11. And then at 7:30 tonight, Hippies and Cowboys with special guest Jesse James Dupree of the band Jackal. They play tonight again. 7:30 to 9 is the concert here, and then it all shuts down, and then we do it another day tomorrow. And on Saturday, you've got all kinds of great stuff tonight. Tomorrow night, you got Hippies and Cowboys again. Noise Pollution tomorrow night as well. And a lot of different things going on. And then, as they say at the museum down here, the big unit poker run, and the staging begins at 8 a.m., we ride at 11 and go from there. So it's going to be a terrific, terrific day. They have a stunt show and everything down here this weekend. So if you're looking about coming down to the Milwaukee Harley-Davidson Museum, come on by and say hi. It's going to be a great, great time. Let's talk a little more Badger football, shall we? As Nick Osen from 24/7 Sports covering the Badgers joining us on the hotline. Nick, how you been, pal?
1: Bill, I've been really good, my friend. I appreciate you having me on. And like you said, you know, huge, huge game to kind of open with that we'll get into here.
0: So let me ask you this, first and foremost. What does your gut tell you? Does your gut tell you they're going to get blown out?
1: I actually don't see a blowout necessarily, Bill. I think that obviously Notre Dame, one of the best teams in the land, they might be my pick to win it all. So, you know, I have picked them to kind of come out with this one likely victorious, but as we'll get into, I think this Badgers defense could at least keep things pretty interesting earlier on in this matchup.
0: I have gone out on a limb and said I got a gut feeling the Badgers are going to win. After listening to all the chatter coming out of South Bend, they look at the Wisconsin Badgers as many teams used to look at a team like Appalachian State years ago before they ended up knocking off Michigan. Like they were just a cupcake collecting a check, and then here we go. So maybe they're over. This is the if the Badgers are going to get a win, this is when you get it, when they're overlooking you have this, and the season hasn't even gotten underway yet. So what do you like about this Badger team?
1: I think it all really starts on the defensive side of the ball, Bill. I think that obviously, you know, even people that maybe weren't the highest on this group last year, you watch that last month and a half of the season, you see those inside linebackers. I think those are foundational pieces. I know we've talked about before, Cooper Catalano, Mason Posa, legitimate stars. So I love that, really that whole linebacking room. And it's even gotten deeper, okay? I think that they've invested really well and kind of smartly, but also bringing in just more talent in terms of the cornerbacks. You know, the CBs on the defensive side, I think that they are in a better spot. I just like kind of the overall maybe focus and kind of personnel on the defense. Offense, I do think there are more questions just based on what we've seen the last few years. But, again, an almost entirely revamped offense in terms of top QB, top running back, top center, some of the top pass-catching options. So it's going to be really, really interesting. But those are kind of some of the things that jump out to me in a positive way, Bill.
0: The negatives. Give me the negative. What concerns you the most going into this ballgame?
1: Well, I think it's something that, you know, I thought Luke Fickell said it really well earlier this week. There are a lot of unknowns with this group. When you bring in between the portal and high school, I think just about 50 new players, many of whom will have some key roles. You know, there are going to be a lot of questions. So I think that's obvious. That's something that has to play out. I think in a matchup like this, throwing the ball could be difficult just because of the talent in Notre Dame's back end. But there's a reason you play these games. And so I'm definitely intrigued to see how they kind of answer the bell. I like that you went out on a limb with that. Bill, I mean, that'd be a pretty massive upset and a heck of a way to quiet a lot of people that are worried about this program.
0: I just, you know, when you get a big matchup like this, I look at the underdog because it's never usually as big of a blowout as everybody thinks. Yeah. And you look at the underdog like a Wisconsin who has that capability of saying, wait a minute, it's close. maybe they figure out a couple of things along the way. Like, here's our strengths, and you play to it, and who knows, before you punch the giant in the face, and maybe the giant tumbles, and we'll kind of see. Now, you know, it's all going to hinge. First of all, I said this, that they're as healthy as they've been. When we're coming into a season where you're not, you know, having a quarterback that's banged up, you don't have a defensive lineman that's out for the season, you don't have an edge rusher that's out for the season, you don't have an offensive lineman that's out for the season, you've at least right. got guys that are there, and it feels like they're healthy. And like you said, with all these new guys, they're either going to mesh really well or it could be a, possibly be a train wreck. Give me Colton Joseph's outlook. Give me your thought on him as a quarterback.
1: Oh, I think that was really well said, Bill. I like kind of that health aspect focus. Look, I like Joseph. There's a reason that he was pretty highly coveted from some big-time programs. And obviously, I mean, we keep it real on the show, you know, kind of an expensive addition in terms of obviously, you know, what they've invested. So what I like about him is, first and foremost, he's an athlete. He is a leader in terms of lifting, in terms of running, in terms of when he's running out there and kind of using his legs as a weapon. He can do all of that. I also think, Bill, that he throws a really good deep ball. I think he came along well in terms of kind of some of the intermediate to middle passing game as camp went on. I think as you look against top competition, you know, you obviously you don't want to see a lot of turnovers and you want to see good decision making. But I'm at the point where, you know, somebody asked me a similar question, Bill, on the boards about kind of what he can do, but also just his health and just how do you keep him healthy? I don't think you can keep kind of training wheels on, if that makes sense. And that's yeah. not in terms of his passing game. I'm saying part of why you love this kid is he's one of the best rushing quarterbacks in the entire country. I think you've got to let him do that. I think that you have to let him loose a little bit, show that skill set, show his legitimate speed. And hey, if you know something unfortunate goes down, you trust the other QBs that you've invested in and go from there. But I think that he brings a lot of dimensions we have not seen. He's unquestionably the most talented that Fickell has had here in his time in Madison. And I'm not saying it's all going to be perfect right away. I do think it's going to be an adjustment to the Big Ten. Notre Dame, one of the best teams in the land. So we'll see. But I like a lot of kind of those attributes, Bill.
0: I like what you said about you got to let him go. And, you know, Luke Fickell said in his presser, we just heard it. He's, you know, when asked about, hey, you know, they've got some really talented players and an NFL player here and an edge rusher there. And he's like, we can't play scared. We got to go do what we do, and we're not going to run away from these guys because, you know, they're all NFL players, pretty much what they have on Notre Dame. So we've got to play our game and then figure it out there. And I like that. Don't you can't come into this game play scared. You're the underdog. You're expected to get your ass kicked. This is a game in which you got to say, we're going to let it all hang out. Let's see where we're at. You know what I mean?
1: Bill, I loved it, too. You know, it's funny. And not a ton of them. You know, I think there are a lot of smart Notre Dame fans, just like in any fan base. But I saw that a lot of people were latching on to one of Fickell's quotes from Monday. He basically said something like, yeah, you know, Moore is the top two, top three potential pick and cornerback in the country. But, hey, we still need to run our offense. And I think people took that as some semblance of a shot, whereas you're exactly right. He's saying, no, we know how good they are. We respect it. But we're not just going to kind of cower and bow down to kind of half the field and how the game goes, right? You've got right. to at least shoot for the victory. So I really, really, frankly, I thought it was a really good presser, all things considered, going into, hey, a make-or-break year, a game when you're a huge underdog. I thought he was very honest, reflective. He even gave a couple of nuggets about the health of the offensive line, which, you know, is something that they might not always do ahead of a game like this. So I totally agree. You know, I'm not saying they're going to come out and just pound him in the face, but hey, if you can get that run game going, utilize Abu Samah, utilize Joseph's legs, and maybe scare Notre Dame early, they've got a lot of new faces too, especially on offense. So it'll be really intriguing.
0: Yeah, and what he said also, we're not going to be dumb. In other words, if they keep shutting us down, we're not going to keep doing the same thing and expect the different results. So, you know, he was very honest about it. If Notre Dame's fans wanted to make something of it, it's like, you know, well, it's just because they're looking for something to latch on to at this point, I guess.
1: Yeah.
0: Do they have enough on the outside to give Colton Joseph? Now, to me, I want to get to the offensive line in a minute, but do they have enough on the outside to give Colton Joseph legitimate weapons downfield to make this offense dynamic?
1: Now, I want to make sure I'm answering this accurately, Bill. Do you mean in a matchup like this or just throughout the season?
0: Yes.
1: Okay, one of either. Okay. In terms of throughout the season, absolutely. Because I'm not saying, you know, how I've described these groups is I think they're going to be a little bit by committee, but there are guys that I trust more than others. I trust Eugene Hilton Jr. I trust Shamar Rigby, Jacob Harris, Grant Stack. I was naming, obviously, receivers and tight ends for people that might not know those names yet. But in terms of this matchup, you know, I'm not going to hype and project that, hey, it's going to be a 350-yard, four passing touchdowns type of day, because the biggest strengths to me of Notre Dame are at corner and at safety. So I think that, you know, outside of maybe Jeremiah Smith or Randy Moss, you know, I think that a lot of receivers could struggle against some of the secondary. But one thing I do think Jeff Grimes does well, especially when he has personnel healthy, is he can scheme guys open a little bit. So I do think that that's going to happen. And I think that Joseph has, if not a clear-cut number one, I think by pieces enough to work with and find some success throwing the ball this year, you bet.
0: So now I want to go to the interior. I want to go to the offensive line, which is where it starts. And we all know that it's always been 300-plus pounds, road graders, run behind them, and then things change with that air raid offense, and it all kind of got, you know, kind of wampus from there. Are they back to bringing in the guys that have the ability to protect a quarterback and move some guys so they can actually gauge some type of a run game?
1: No question. You know, I'm not telling you that, again, that they're going to rush for 300 this week, but are they back to bringing in those guys? Do I think Mateos is going to be phenomenal in terms of just overall running game, especially when he gets some games under his belt? I do. I mean, even, you know, some of the people that I speak with in the media that maybe aren't always kind of the most, you know, positive or need to see it like more than once, I think that you clear-cut saw growth within blocking in the run game, especially when some of these top guys are healthy. And let's be honest, there hasn't been necessarily a dynamic running back here in Madison since Braylon. You know, when healthy, Braylon Allen absolutely was. But then I think the last couple of years have been a little bit more by committee. I think Dylan Jones grew his game maybe. Now at LSU might be RB1, but I think Abu Sama could be pound for pound one of the best backs that Pickles had here. And I think that he's really going to help with his improved vision. Rushing for, I'd probably say, 950 to 1100 yards this year.
0: Which coach? This is a weird question, but I want to find out because I'm looking for strengths here. But which coach? You got obviously your offensive and defensive coordinators in Grimes and Tressel. Which position coach has had the most monumental task this camp?
1: Wow. Okay. So, you know, monumental in terms of obviously maybe like a challenge or things they had to get through. I would probably say it is Eric Mateos, because the offensive line is so important to the offense as a whole. Plus, I mean, shoot, for just about all but one day of fall camp that we saw, he didn't have two of his top, we'll say, four offensive linemen and two surefire starters. So I think that he was already dealing with a tough task and then just kind of added, you know, really difficulties and adversity thrown his way. I thought that he handled it very admirably, and fortunately, I think those guys have progressed really well, and he's not going to be without them all season by any means. But I would definitely have to say that's my answer there.
0: Give me your thoughts on Whitlow on the defensive side of the football.
1: I think that he's done a nice job. He impressed me last year. I mean, a couple of those guys are now on NFL practice squads, so clearly had some talent, but not necessarily draft pick level. And I think for the first half or so of the season, you know, they were top 20 run defense. I think they took a big step there. I think he liked having these groups that, like I said, are by committee, you know, showcasing the depth of the room. You'd like to see kind of increased pass rush, pass pressure, so that can kind of aid some of the linebackers as well. But I think Whitlow's a developer, and I think he's somebody that Fickell really trusts.
0: The prediction in this contest, what are you thinking?
1: I'll stay consistent. You know, even though I'm optimistic in terms of some of the growth, I do think that Notre Dame defense is just going to be really tough. I picked, I think it was like 26-16 or so this week in favor of the Irish. That score could fluctuate a little bit. I think that the Badgers play what I will say is a pretty good game, likely win for ND, but the Badgers set themselves up well to have a much better year, I'd say, Bill.
0: I was just going to ask you, what would you consider to be, there's in this particular sense, coming into the season with the expectations not being great, what, short of maybe a softer schedule, what is a moral victory if the Badgers, again, if they don't win, they don't win. It sucks. But if they lose this game, what is a moral victory in your eyes?
1: I think it's around a score, like I said, you know, keeping it within 1.5 to 2 scores. I think it's showing consistency on offense and probably feeling like you're in the game for 3+ quarters. I mean, unless you're just somebody looking for issues with, you know, the program or kind of just wanting to be upset. Like, if the Badgers do that on national TV outside of a win, but they keep it within 8 to, I'd even say 14 points through most of it, I think you're feeling pretty good and you feel like, okay, maybe they could beat a Penn State or UCLA on the road or USC. To me, that looks like 7 to 8 wins. Now, if they get a win on Sunday, expectations are going to change.
0: Right. No doubt. I tell you what, Nick, it's going to be a hell of a game, and I'm hoping for the best, and I'm sticking my neck out there by saying I just got a gut feeling that they're going to win this ball game. So we'll see. Nick, great to talk to you, my friend. We'll get you back on real soon, okay?
1: I look forward to it, Bill, and I really respect the pick, my friend. Thanks so much.
0: All right, bud. Talk to you soon. There you go. Nick Osen from 24/7 Sports covering the Badgers joining us for a couple of minutes on the hotline. We are going to take a break. We're going to come back, and one last plea. I can't ask you enough to come out and join us this coming weekend. Please, if you can, by all means, do so. We would love to have you as on two wheels riding with us. And if you can't ride with us, come on out to Suburban Harley-Davidson after the fact and just enjoy the day. Participate with us. Maybe if you want to make a donation, you can even do that too. But one last plea when we come back. Stay tuned. We got more of the Bill Michaels Show broadcasting live down here at the Harley-Davidson Museum. Stay tuned. We'll be back right after this.
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6: Do it. We're wrapping things up down here at the Harley-Davidson Museum, and it has been a terrific day. Thanks.
7: Am I doing the last hour of the show?
6: Oh, it is another hour to go. Holy crap.
7: I didn't know if I was missing. If you got to go,
6: that's okay. You know what? Somebody just walked past me and said, hey, when you're done there in a minute, and I'm thinking, holy crap. You're right. We got another hour yet to go. I'm already thinking about the weekend, man. That's okay. I'm already thinking about the weekend.
7: You said something to wrap up the last segment. I checked the time. I'm like,
6: the
7: last hour? He has a motorcycle thing to do?
6: I wasn't even paying attention to it. Holy crap. Okay. Because I'm thinking to myself, my God, this show flew by today. But no, we still got Jim Flanagan to get to in the next hour. We're going to talk with him from down at Notre Dame. Talk with him about the matchup coming in, about the Badgers and such. Because we took Gerard's advice and we got Jim Flanagan, who both he and his dad played for the Packers. Now, he played more years for the Bears than he did for the Packers, but he only played 1 year for the Packers. But him and his dad both played.
7: His son's committed to Notre Dame. I don't know if it's this fall or next fall, but it's a Notre Dame Packers family.
6: Oh, my God. Slap me upside the head. Holy man. I get lost in conversations during the commercial break. I apologize. Oh, by the way, we got another hour yet to go. Don't go anywhere. More of the Bill Michaels Show is next.

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2: Well, the Brewers in Cincinnati, it's where they're going to open up a series tonight against the Reds. They do so after splitting a four-game series with the Cubs to keep their lead in the NL Central at 8 games with 21 to play. Shane Drouin will get the ball for the crew tonight. He's 7-5 with a 3.75 ERA in his first season in the majors. The lefty giving up two or fewer runs in his last three starts. He was asked recently how he's feeling physically as they near the end of a grueling season and get ready for the playoffs.
3: I feel good. You know, I can't lie and say I feel just as good as opening day. I think that would just be, you know, a blatant lie. But I feel like I'm, this is the best I can feel at this point in the year and with all the innings I've thrown and, you know, do a lot of work with our training staff, our strength and conditioning, keep me on point, and we're just going to keep it rolling.
2: The Reds will roll with Rhett Lauder on the mound. He's 6-8 with a 5.14 ERA. Cincinnati has won his last three starts. First pitch in Cincy set for 5-10. In addition to the 8-game lead on the Cubs in the Central, Milwaukee Brewers with a 3.5-game lead on the Braves and Dodgers for the best record in the National League.
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1: Well, the Badgers can make their way to Green Bay tomorrow. It's where they'll open up the season on Sunday night against number 4 Notre Dame at Lambeau Field. The Irish return the most production of any team in the country, while the Badgers have nearly 50 new players since last year's 4-8 season. Kick on Sunday is at 6:30. With this Wisconsin Sports Zone Network update, I'm Zach Kyle Prin.

0: welcome you into the final hour of the Bill Michaels Show. Down here live at the Harley-Davidson Museum, it is the ride home. Started yesterday. People started arriving in town on Wednesday. I know that the hotel rates are up, that's for sure, this weekend. As people started coming into town, a lot of the boutique hotels that take trailers and motorcycles and such, they're pretty much sold out. I even know the hotel out by me in Waukesha is well over $200-something a night, which that's up about $60 from where it normally is. So, but a lot of people, coming into this direction for what they call the ride home. Harley Davidson throwing that party back again on Labor Day weekend, and you've got a lot of different activities down here later on today, starting at 2 o'clock. Right in front of me, the Globe of Death gets underway. You got vendors and food, and you got a motorcycle show and customs and all kinds of stuff that are down here. I know it's a big weekend in general. Labor Day weekend is. You got college football kicking off tomorrow. Everybody's excited about that. The Badgers and the Notre Dame Fighting Irish at Lambeau Field on Sunday night. The Brewers in Cincinnati beginning tonight, a 3-game set down in the Queen City before coming back home for the 3-game tilt against the Cubs at American Family Field at 1:10 starting on Monday. So there's just a lot of things that are happening, a lot of things going on, and we're just glad to be here. We want to say thanks to Harley-Davidson for having us and inviting us down here and really kind of wanting us here, which is great. We've got a great relationship with them that's become even stronger since the new CEO took over, and we appreciate their help and support for our charity motorcycle ride coming up this Sunday. And if you can make it, please, I hope you can. I hope you can stop by and join us and just enjoy the camaraderie and see it. Somebody had approached me last night. I was talking to a couple that were saying, we've never done it. We're thinking about it. And a gentleman walked over, and his name was George. George came over. George is a Vietnam veteran, and he came over, and he said, you just have to see it and experience it to understand it. And finally, I think the couple went ahead and pre-registered and said, okay, we're gonna be here. So to see, almost 2,000 people gathered around this particular stage that I'm on now, with the flyover that we have coming, with the it's an all Vietnam veteran color guard honoring Tim Duffy this year for 9/11 and that anniversary, that unfortunate anniversary from 25 years ago. All of that culminating down here this coming Sunday. So we hope that we can see you down here. In the meantime, we still have a lot of things to kind of chat about. We got, obviously, Packers football. You got the Badgers getting ready to take on Notre Dame, like I mentioned. The thing about it is with the Brewers, and somebody said, what about the Brewers? And my question to them was, what specifically are you looking for to talk about? And everybody seems to think the same way. We're getting to the end of the season. We all know that, right? We're not even really looking in the rearview mirror anymore for the Chicago Cubs. They're 8 games back. The season's pretty much done. You're sitting here today on September 4th, and I give you the statistics the other day that the Brewers would basically have to play a game over 500, and the Cubs would have to go 22-2, or 21-2 the rest of the way to catch the Brewers, if the Brewers even played 500 baseball. So the division is over. You don't want to see them lose ground and make it close, but the division is over. And then you look at people that go, okay, this is great. The Brewers are going to win the division. And then you get verklempt because here comes the postseason. There's a nervousness about the postseason. There's an anxiety about the postseason. Now, I'm not saying you're wrong, because you're not wrong, because history will tell you that the Brewers aren't going to a World Series. But people ask all the time, like, what do you think their chances really are? And in all honesty, I think they're good. I think right now the biggest concern that I have for the Brewers is their pitching. And I wouldn't normally say that, and people go, oh, what are you talking about? Well, you know what? Kyle Harrison, his last couple of starts haven't been great. Mizorowski, his last couple of starts have not been what we've become accustomed to. Henderson, I thought, threw well. You got Drohan going tonight. Dustin May, can he get back on track? You've got good arms, good names, but it's, can it all come together? That's the only thing I worry about. I think they're going to scratch and claw and do what they do, right? We haven't seen any sustained losing streaks. You know, we haven't seen them go, you know, five, six, seven games just in some kind of a massive offensive drought. We've just seen them scratch and claw and do what they do. But to me, it's all about whether or not their starting pitching, one through four in the postseason specifically, is capable of putting it together. That's, you know, so if they do that, I feel really strong about the way the Brewers are. I think the Brewers have a legitimate shot. They could win it all. You've got a little bit of a downfall going on right now with the Dodgers. I think Philly's come on strong. I really do. I think probably one of the two best offensive teams right now in the National League are probably the Phillies and the Cubs. And it might go in switched, you know, order. But I think, you know, you're only as good as your next day starting pitcher. And usually when you talk about the Milwaukee Brewers, that's pretty good. That's pretty solid. And in addition to that, like I said, their defense, they're one of the top defensive teams in the league. So they're going to prevent you from scoring runs. They're very smart in the base paths. They've got a ton of speed. There's a lot of things that won't slump. Pitching and the offense are two things that you worry about the most, but they still scratch and claw and do things. So you have a right to feel kind of down going into the postseason, like a real nervousness, like, oh, man, I don't know if this is going to happen. But I also think that you should have a little bit more optimism today than maybe you had last year at this particular point in time. That's just my take. What it's going to mean to, I don't know. What it'll amount to, I don't know. But I feel a little bit better about this team even than I did about the team last season.
1: Really? I can't decide. I can't decide. I think we saw higher level, higher and better stretches of play in the second half from last year's team.
0: Mm-hmm.
1: Pound for pound, I'm just not sure, because Mizorowski leading the way, their starting pitching is definitely better, even if Kyle Harrison isn't great. I still like Mizorowski and Henderson and Dustin May more than anything they had last year when it was kind of Freddie Peralta and nobody else. The bullpen's been awesome in the second half. I don't know if they're as good still. And the question is the offense, like Terán Contreras-Churio. Are those three right. good enough? Can one of those guys not slump? Because you kind of need mm-hmm. all three of those guys clicking on some level for an entire playoff run. I think that's my biggest concern.
0: Yeah. No, I completely agree with that. And that's why I said the offense can slump. The pitching can be a little off, but they do enough defensively. And if you can just get guys on base, even if it's just via the walk, they put enough pressure on teams where they can have some success. And they haven't had the sustained losing streaks that others have had. And so that's the reason I'm optimistic about this team. They haven't gone on that 5, 6, 7 game losing streak, or they haven't lost, you know, 7 out of 10. They've always been either around 500 or above. And when you go to the postseason, that bodes really, really well, you know. So I feel better about this team this year. I just do. What is their longest losing streak? 4 games, 3 games this season?
1: Yeah, three or four games, maybe four.
0: Right, and that's it.
1: Between the Padres, that Giants and Padres series, the West Coast trip a couple weeks ago, but I think that's
0: right. They haven't been that group that's just gone on these massive losing streaks. And it's basically because they've got good starting pitching, and their speed doesn't slump, and that's what I feel really good about. Brian says, you know, with only a few weeks left to go in the regular season, I'm excited about the Brewers, but I'm also cautiously optimistic. We know how this is going to go. So, Brian, he's already predetermined in his email that he's saying we already know how this is going to go. No, we don't. I guess my question is why? I mean, history, I understand. You can have that feeling, but we don't know that.
1: Worrying that your team is going to lose in the playoffs is very different than knowing they're going
0: knowing,
1: to lose
0: in the playoffs. Right. And no, I don't buy that for a second. I think this is a really good football, a really good baseball team that has the ability to beat anybody. And you know, this is here we go. This is another one from Todd from earlier today. Todd said, "Talking Brewers baseball, I get a great feeling about the Brewers during the regular season, but we all know what's going to happen. This is going to be a team that's going to ultimately choke, and it's led by their leader, Christian Yelich. Christian Yelich has started to hit the ball a little bit better down the stretch, but we know how this goes. You look at his numbers in the postseason, and when your leader can't get anything done, he can't walk the walk." That is from Todd. Now, I don't disagree with the numbers of Christian Yelich in the postseason. They've been absolutely horrible. And his numbers this season, he's having one of the worst seasons of his career, you know, statistically. So I understand that. But I think there he's your leader because he's your longest tenured kind of veteran guy. But there's a lot of guys that lead on this team. And there's a lot of guys that bring something to this team. Hell, Laura brings something to this team. He brings an enthusiasm and an energy and that collegiate style of atmosphere, you know? And then you've got a guy like Bryce Terang who's struggling mightily right now, but hitting the ball hard and still playing spectacular defense, legging it out, and Pat Murphy just keeps believing in this guy, keeps pointing at him. You know, you see him hit the ball hard, and you just kind of keep thinking to yourself, this has got to start falling at some point. And when it does, you hope that the floodgates open. It's not like he's just up there, you know, ripping and striking out on a consistent basis. Then you look at a guy like Jake Bowers, who just doesn't make outs. His on-base percentage in the last couple of weeks is, what, close to 500? If I heard correctly the other night? You got Joey Ortiz, who's found this resurgence and feels really good about where he's at. And you know, Jackson Churio has shown a little pop here as of late. And you obviously have guys that can play the outfield and play really, really. Cooper Pratt brought the energy. Sal Frelick is back. He's feeling really good. You know, you can go through this whole list, and Vaughn just continues to hit. So, it'd be great to have a Christian Yelich who was really hot and was hitting anything, because it was, whether it's low and away, up and in, whatever, you know. But I think there's other guys here now that kind of say, okay, look, we needed you for a while to be our guy. We don't need you anymore. You're a leader, and if you bring us anything as a DH, it's just icing on the cake for what it is we're doing. So that's, I think, what they're looking for. But I think this team can win and can score runs and don't have to have Christian Yelich to be Christian Yelich for them to win ballgames. He certainly helped as of late, don't get me wrong. But I don't think they have to have him as the guy anymore, because I think that the team's kind of, before our very eyes, grown up a little bit, for lack of a better term. 877-867-1670, 877-867-1670. This is from Christopher. Says, hey, Unit, I hope you're right. Looking forward to the Badger game coming Sunday night. But more so, if the Brewers can get a sweep over the weekend, the Cubs lose one or two more, I will feel a lot more comfortable about the Cubs coming to town on Monday. Have a great weekend. Have a great ride. Raise a lot of money, and we love what you do for the veterans. That's from Christopher. Christopher, appreciate it. Yeah, in a euphoric world, that'd be perfect. I'm not looking for a solution. Just keep winning series. I've said that all along. Just keep. If you win two out of three every series, you're going to be over 100 games, and you're going to win the division going away, and you're going to be one of the strongest teams in baseball. Just keep winning the series. But if you get three out of three over the Reds, then you can say, well, you know, you could see it coming, because the Reds, like I said, stink on ice right now. And they're just waiting for the season to end so they can just, you know, go to wherever it is they want to go and just, you know, go fall apart, because this was a massively disappointing season for them. 877-867-1670. All right, let's do this. We'll step out. We'll take a quick break. If you can want a phone call, phone call. I'm coming to Jim Flanagan from the Fighting Irish. Now, is he he's part of the radio network, right, Grant?
2: I'm not sure exactly what he does. I know he's okay. A Notre Dame guy. I can do some Googling. I know he's got a pod. I've seen him appear on a bunch of podcasts and reports and stuff over the last week, but I'll get you the exact
0: job title for one Jim Flanagan, who's going to join us. Notre Dame alum, also covers the Fighting Irish. We're going to talk with him about this team coming in to Lambeau Field on Sunday night. Want to remind you again, we are here this weekend for a very specific purpose, and that is raising money and awareness, obviously, for veterans, military members and their families and our first responders. We are down here at the Harley-Davidson Museum, and we are really, really pushing the motorcycle ride. I've been begging you and pleading with you and trying to get you to click on the website and go to the events page and go to the bottom and get pre-registered. We've given you incentive to do so. The weather looks to be really, really good come Sunday. So I don't know what else to tell you. Please come down and join us. 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And then the ceremonies begin at 10:30 and kickstands up at 11. And all we need is you. And bring a friend. Please bring a friend. 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
0: Welcome back in the Bill Michaels Show. This portion of it brought to you by our friends at Suburban Harley-Davidson. That is where the party ends on Sunday. And really, it just begins on Sunday. But when we get back after the motorcycle ride, we're all going to end up at Suburban Harley-Davidson. And they are throwing a hell of a party for us. Six-Pack Sammy's going to be rocking the house. There's food. Food vendors that are going to be there, some food trucks that are going to be on site. We have got some vendors that are going to be there, boutique vendors, motorcycle vendors, all that kind of stuff, parts vendors, and then, of course, beverages and you. And it's free and open to the public. Even if you don't ride, please come on out and join us and just enjoy yourself and hang out and say hello and enjoy the music. And Six-Pack Sammy's going to be playing, so we're looking forward to a great party. We can't say thanks enough to our friends at Suburban Harley-Davidson on Main Street in Thiensville, Wisconsin. They have been just a great partner of ours, and we appreciate them so much. So thanks to our friends at Suburban Harley-Davidson. Again, on Main Street in Thiensville, Wisconsin. Go. And by the way, they're doing some stuff today as well. They're going to be open tomorrow and throwing a little bit of a party out there. And then they open up and begin to party at noon on Sunday. And there's the sun. Nice. Sun's out. So they open up at noon on Sunday, and they're going to have some music. And, again, the vendors, the food, and all that kind of stuff, it's all going to be there. And a week I'm riding in, Between 3:30 and 4:30, everybody has to be there by 4:30, and then our party gets underway, and it's going to be a great, great time. So please come out and join us. 877-867-1670, 877-867-1670. Hey, Bill, from the shadow of Lambeau Field off of the 920 and the text line, I think this year's team is better in many ways, mostly consistency, like you said, right on target, just winning series. I don't hold my breath for Yelich, but I can also see a postseason hot streak coming on. He's getting older. He's on the downside. Sometimes these guys just rise up for one more run. That'd be great, wouldn't it? You do kind of see sometimes that burst where the veteran just clicks and they have this great burst and you go, oh, okay, they're back, you know, which ultimately gives you this really terrible false hope because they go on a run for a short period of time and then everything comes crashing down after the fact. But God, it'd be great, specifically in this offseason. That'd be great. Out of the 608, hey, Bill, would you sit Terang for a couple of games for a rest and then reset? I think it would be beneficial to him. That's Randy and the CETA. That's a tough question. That's it, because you want him to grind through it. I was listening to Brian Anderson talk about what Yelich has been doing, not just in the cage outside for batting practice, but in the cage underneath stadiums and all the different aspects of his game that he's working on. And I don't know. That's a great question. Maybe you do. Yelich had been sat and worked in on matchups that would be more beneficial to him, and then he started to kind of feel it again. So maybe you do. And you know what? Everybody's tired this time of year. Everybody's got a fatigue to them, even though nobody will admit it. It might not be the worst thing. I don't know if I'm going to sit him for, you know, an entire series or not. But it might not be bad to, you know, give him a game, two, three, you know, sporadically here down the stretch to say, hey, get yourself back together and, you know, because we're going to need you. You know,
2: you talk about Terang.
0: Yeah.
2: Especially the way that Cooper Pratt's playing right now.
0: Right.
2: Like Cooper Pratt's been good. Righties and lefties. He can play short every day. Ortiz has been great. You want him in the lineup. So you're downgrading a little bit defensively with David Hamilton at second. But that shouldn't kill you.
0: No.
2: And if Terang needs a night or two off and that makes the difference, then that's got to be the priority.
0: If you're going to do it, you do it against Cincinnati.
2: Correct.
0: You do it now. It wouldn't be the worst thing in the world. In my opinion, anyway, but if you're going to do it, you do it now against Cincinnati. You bring him back strong against the Cubs. And don't forget, then after the Cubs, you got Cincinnati again. You got Cincinnati, then you go back out on the road. And the road trip is going to be a tough one because that's a 9-game road trip. And it's not tough in the sense of, you know, really the formidable foes, but you're playing 3 in Pittsburgh, 3 in Baltimore, and then 3 in Philadelphia. So you're doing the East Coast swing, so to speak. But that Philly team, they're still fighting. You're not going to get a walkover, you know, series there, that's for sure. But don't forget, then you come back home to end your season with 3 against St. Louis. I can't believe we're already approaching. You got 3 against Cincinnati, 3 against the Cubs, and 3 against Cincinnati. Then after that, you got the East Coast swing, and then you come home for 3 against St. Louis, and that's it. That's it. That's all you have left. Man, that's interesting. It's just a... we're still going to have baseball left to play, but then it's in the postseason, and then every game is, you know, you hold your breath, or there is no tomorrow, you know. But I just can't believe we're creeping up at the end of the baseball season at this point.
2: Can I give you a little breaking news before we got to break and eventually get to Jim? So a Packers thing, Josh Jacobs' court hearing has been moved from November 17th to Thursday, September 10th.
0: Oh, okay.
2: From yesterday.
0: Yeah. That's interesting. That's interesting.
2: Get it resolved. Try to get suspension handed down from the league, I would imagine.
0: Yeah, that's probably what they're doing. They're trying to get this thing situated to say, here it is. Take a look. Let's move on. Yeah, that's interesting. Wow. Okay. So that's interesting breaking news to get that thing moved up like that. Yeah.
2: I think you either had to do it this way or to move it towards the end of the year because it was going to do, you know. Of course, this is a criminal case, and it's not all about football. But from the perspective of the Packers, and I'm sure Josh Jacobs' lawyer, because he's trying to make a living here and play football, November wasn't going to work for anybody. We either need to do this now,
0: right,
2: or we need to push it off until after the year.
0: Right.
2: And typically in the past, these types of situations have been pushed off until after the year, but maybe the league feels as though this is a particular case. They need to see the findings. They need to see everything in court to levy a suspension. I don't know.
0: Yep. Wow. That's big news. I mean, I'm trying to think of how this, I think you're just right. They just wanted to move it up, get it done, get it over with, and move on. Because we're talking about the possibility of a suspension and two misdemeanors here. And I don't mean to make it sound like, oh, it's just two misdemeanors, no big deal, because we are talking about, you know, the allegedly of what happened. But that is like, okay, let's get this thing rolling. We know there's something coming. We want the NFL to get, and who knows, maybe the prosecutor's like, we're not going to give anybody this evidence until we take it to court. And maybe the NFL wants to move this thing up too and just say, hey, we got to make some determinations here. Let's get this thing going. I'm sure everybody involved wants to move it up. So that's to open it. Usually they push it back. Usually that's, it's been pushed back, you know, 3 more months till the end of the season, and therefore the NFL has to make a decision, blah, blah, blah. This is like, nope, let's get it going. Let's get it going. If we're going to get suspended, let's get suspended now. And it's also, now think of it this way. If they go in there and plead guilty or no contest to the misdemeanors and say, okay, we just want to get it over, the NFL then will make a decision about the suspension prior to game one, which means game one starts everything, starts the clock. So what you didn't want was them to say, well, we're going to suspend you, or we're going to put you on the exempt list, and we'll keep you for 3 games, and then we're going to suspend you for another 3 games without pay. Or, you know, this just moves up that clock. So that's interesting. That's really interesting. Yeah, so there you go. His case has been moved up to next Thursday. Did you say when is it, Grant? The 12th? The 10th, okay. So that's a week from today. Or no, that's
2: week from
0: Thursday.
2: Yesterday.
0: Week from yesterday. Week from yesterday. You are correct. So there you go. 877-867-1670. 877-867-1670. You want to find us, go ahead and do it. We are going to talk some Notre Dame side of things, some football when we return. So stay right where you're at. We're going to talk with Jim Flanagan, who, did you look at his exact title?
2: He doesn't do anything official. I saw him doing some media hits, but he's Packer and Irish alum, so he's not affiliated, and he doesn't have a podcast or anything like that. We'll just pick his brain on the game.
0: We're just going to kind of pick his brain, see what happens. Hey, I just did one of our promos for our friends out there at Oktoberfest. I'm looking forward to getting back out there. Obviously, Buzzard Billy's, but more so to Big Boar Barbecue as well. I haven't been out there in a while, and I need to go out and see the guys and say hello and extend a little personal condolences too. After one of the three brothers has passed, unfortunately. But that being said, I'm still looking at going out there and supporting the local business and having some of their delicious food, which is Big Boar Barbecue, B-O-A-R, BigBoarBBQ.com. 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They have great stuff out there in West Salem, Wisconsin, just a little bit northeast of downtown La Crosse. 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
1: I'm meteorologist Paul Trombley with your updated forecast. Highs level off around 91 this afternoon under mainly sunny skies, westerly winds around 5 miles per hour. Lows level off around 68 tonight, partly cloudy skies with fog in spots. Highs level off around 87 tomorrow, sunshine mixed with clouds with fog at times early. That's the latest forecast on Sports Talk 105.1. Currently 86.
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0: Welcome back in. Bill Michaels Show. We are live down here at the Harley-Davidson Museum. Promoting the motorcycle ride this coming weekend. And we are in our final push. You have until midnight tonight to get pre-registered. And then we welcome everybody to come down and just register day of. Coming up on Sunday morning. Registration opens up at 8 a.m. Ceremonies begin at 10:30, kickstands up at 11, and we do it for veterans, military members, and their families, and also our first responders, all for Big Unit Foundation, which then has pledged over $200,000 to our friends at Fisher House, Wisconsin. There's a construction of a new home going up out in Madison, getting ready to break ground out there, which should be just absolutely spectacular, as a second house in the state is needed. For veterans, it's kind of a home away from home for military members and their families, so, and veterans receiving treatment at the VA. So please come on out and join us this coming Sunday, and we would love to have you along for the ride, literally. We now go to a Packer, a Notre Dame alum, very familiar with what goes on here in the state of Wisconsin as well, as Notre Dame gets ready to head into Lambeau Field this coming weekend to face the Wisconsin Badgers. Jim Flanagan is joining us. Three different generations of Flanagans as well, as a matter of fact. But Jim is joining us on the hotline. Jim, how you doing?
1: Doing well this afternoon. Thanks for having me.
0: Absolutely. Thank you for joining us, especially on short notice. So this is a kind of a matchup interesting because Notre Dame faces a team that, for all intents and purposes, really for the last couple of years has not posed a threat to many. And I listen to a lot of kind of talk in South Bend, and some people are treating this like this is a team that, you know, this is a warm-up game for the regular season. So give me your thoughts on how you see this and how Notre Dame is witnessing the Wisconsin Badgers coming into this year.
1: Well, I think it's a game that, you know, everybody's got to take seriously, especially early in the year. You never know what can happen. There's a lot of history there with Fick and Freeman. You know, Wisconsin got a lot of guys in the portal this year. Everybody's going to be jacked up on both sides of the ball. So, you know, I told my son James, and I'm sure the ND coaching staff has kind of reiterated the same thing. Like, you can't take Wisconsin lightly at all. Obviously, they beat LSU, number five LSU, you know, 5, 6, 10 years ago, whenever it was. And so, yeah, I think it's going to be a great game for both sides. And I think Notre Dame's absolutely preparing as best they can.
0: What kind of, I mean, obviously there's a national championship expectation this year for Notre Dame, and rightfully so with all the talent they have. Is there a when you look at Notre Dame objectively, is there a weakness to Notre Dame?
1: That's a good question. I don't know off the top of my head. I think, you know, if you follow the preseason stuff, they're pretty high on their O&D line, which I think, you know, is obviously kind of where it all starts. And then CJ, I think, is a front runner for the Heisman right now. So I don't know if there's necessarily a weakness. I think there might be a couple of position groups that, you know, need to prove themselves. And running back is one that kind of comes to mind. Obviously, with two first-rounders leaving last year, there's a void there that needs to be filled. Now, I think there's a ton of talent, but, you know, you gotta show it on Saturdays, or in this case, Sunday, make it real.
0: How tough is it for a team like Wisconsin that has more than 20 transfers in? It makes it very difficult to really kind of put any kind of film together on this team because there's so many new faces. You don't even know how they're going to gel together, right?
1: Yeah, that's exactly kind of what I said earlier. Like, you don't know how those guys are going to come together as a team. I'm sure that's something that the Wisconsin staff has really focused on during training camp, kind of building the culture. And you know, frankly, I think a strong Wisconsin program is good for college football. You know, it's a team that I grew up being a fan of. My brother played for the Badgers in the mid-90s. You know, Barry Alvarez actually recruited me to Notre Dame. He was a defensive coordinator who recruited me the same year that he took the job at Wisconsin. And so, you know, I love Barry Alvarez. I would have run through a wall for Barry. Didn't get to play for him. But, you know, that the kind of tradition that he brought back to Wisconsin, now hopefully Fick is able to continue. You know, I think it's good for college football.
0: just looking at it from a helicopter view, Fick had a lot of success in Cincinnati, obviously. He comes here. They tried to do something that Wisconsin wasn't used to. That was the air raid offense that didn't work. He's obviously had quarterbacks that have been banged up. Why do you think a coach like Luke Fickell has success at Cincinnati and then comes here and has struggled so mightily?
1: Well, if you knew the answer to that, you'd be like the richest GM in the NFL history. So, you know, who knows? I mean, you know, Fick's a great person and I think a great coach. Obviously, he's had great success. Injuries are a huge part of it. You know, just not maybe not getting the right guys in state from a recruiting standpoint. And so it's, you know, it's maybe death by a million paper cuts. I don't know. But again, if you knew the answers to those questions, like why one team is better than another, or, you know, why one team that's allegedly more talented than another doesn't perform as expected, you know, I think it's a huge mystery, and it's part of what makes sports great. I think it's part of what makes college football in particular, probably more so than professional football, super interesting. So I know, you know, I can almost guarantee you that Fick and his whole staff have really been focusing on culture this year, trying to get those new transfers to gel and get something clicking down there.
0: What has made Marcus Freeman such a good coach?
1: I think the thing that stands out for me with Marcus and actually, you know, going through kind of the recruiting process for the last almost 4 years now with James and our younger son, Richie, he really understands Notre Dame, and I think he'd tell you the same thing. Like he didn't really get it when he first got there as being an Ohio State guy, but after being at Notre Dame for a while, like he really understands what it's all about, and he's able to convey that to the recruits. And so, you know, sitting in those recruiting meetings with a bunch of parents. And just watching them kind of nod their head every time Freeman said something, you know, I think he deserves all the credit in the world for pulling in these recruiting classes they've had over the last 3 years, which is 3-4 years, which continue to get better and better and better. So I think it's a combination of him really understanding the university. I think it's a combination of him being a very sincere person and a very humble person too. Like, you know, he's got maybe one of the best jobs in college football, but he is very open, very personable, you know, spends time with everybody. And, I don't think you can overstate the impact that he's had on the program since he's got the head coaching job.
0: Every coach has pressure, especially when coaches have, you know, expectations of getting into the college football playoffs and then ultimately winning a championship. But how much pressure is on him with that job at Notre Dame and being this good and this highly ranked coming into the season?
1: Yeah, you know, we always say that pressure is a privilege, and so you earn the right to have that pressure. And, you know, I think if you kind of keep it in context, kind of just focus on one thing at a time, you can get through it. Notre Dame's typically been in the national spotlight, maybe not always. But it's, you know, obviously a highly regarded program. And so I think after the bowl game or kind of the playoff issues last year, they're taking a step back. Really wanted to prepare for the early part of the season. And then, you know, I think if you put in the preparation each and every day and then you go out and let it loose, I think kind of regardless of what happens, you can be satisfied with what you've done. And hopefully that ends up being, you know, a 10, 11, 12 game season for Notre Dame and a deep run in the playoffs.
0: The Fickell and Marcus Freeman obviously have a very good, close relationship, those two coaching together. What did Luke Fickell miss out of Freeman when he left to take another job and his absence? Because sometimes you just work really well together. There's just two people that just understand each other. You can almost finish each other's sentences. Was it that type of relationship, do you think, that led to the success between the two?
1: You know, I don't know that I know enough about their kind of personal or coaching dynamic to really have an opinion on that. I do know, though, that, you know, being both Ohio State guys, playing for a great program, I'm sure they have a lot of commonalities, and they're both defensive guys. So, you know, I'd imagine they kind of think the same to a certain degree. And so, yeah, I'm sure they have a very good relationship that was constructive, and there was a lot of things that probably didn't have to be said between the two of them. And, you know, sometimes it's hard to keep coaches like that together because everybody recognizes that they're both great coaches, and they're both going to be head guys someday. And that's obviously what's happened with Sick and Freeman.
0: I got to ask you, because obviously you've had experience with both the Packers and Bears and the rivalry and playing at Lambeau Field. Good memory? You got some fondness at Lambeau? You got a great, you know, something special that happened to you there or in the rivalry?
1: Well, yeah, I mean, tons of great memories for all the teams that I played with. I was with Chicago more than any other team. And so 7 years with the Bears, we played the Packers 14 times.
0: Mm-hmm.
1: Obviously, seven times in Lambeau, seven times down in Soldier Field. We only won one of those games. It was during kind of Brett Favre's heyday in the 97 Super Bowl and all that. And so being able to win at least one game against the Packers in Lambeau Field, which happened to be my last game or my last season with the Bears, was a special memory. I also scored a 2-point conversion at one point,
0: nice,
1: kind of against Reggie White. And, you know, just playing against those guys in the offensive line and, you know, kind of developing that rivalry over 7 years was special. And then being able to come to Green Bay the very next year in 2001, play with Brett and all those guys. We had a great season. We were 12-4. It was really the fulfillment of literally a childhood dream to play for the Packers. And my only regret is that I wasn't able to play longer in Green Bay.
0: Jim, great to talk to you. Thanks for the information. We certainly appreciate you joining us on short notice. And best of luck to you. And we'll touch back again real soon, okay?
1: Sounds great. I appreciate it. Thank you.
0: Thanks, pal. Talk to you later. There you go. Jim Flanagan joining us for a couple of minutes. Interesting stuff. And about the relationship with Luke Fickell and Marcus Freeman and what, you know, obviously the expectations of Notre Dame. Notre Dame just has a different level. Notre Dame's like, you know, like some of the coaches that currently, you know, you look at Bill Belichick and what they wanted him to do in North Carolina, although he did get a big win over in Dublin, Ireland to start the season off. And then you look at the Alabama program. You look at, you know, obviously Ryan Day at Ohio State. You look at the Michigan program, Penn State. Some of these, you know, big-time programs, there's always pressure, but Notre Dame just has a standalone different level of pressure to get it done, and that's what Freeman is facing this season. Broadcasting live down here at the Harley-Davidson Museum, the sun has popped out. The temperature, it's up a little bit higher than it was earlier, we'll say. Starting to get a little bit warm down here with a nice warm breeze. So should be a great day. I'll go through some of the itinerary down here later today and throughout the weekend. And obviously we'll touch base again on the motorcycle ride coming up momentarily. Don't go anywhere. Stay tuned. We got a whole lot more. Another segment yet to go. And this next segment is the last segment of the week. I know I was a little early, a little premature, a show elation there an hour ago, but this coming up on the last segment of the program of the week. Stay tuned. We got more of the Bill Michaels Show live down here at the Harley-Davidson Museum in Milwaukee. We'll be back right after this.
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13: 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Get ready to wrap things up. Right across from me, as you can see on your television screen, they have the Globe of Death. And they are getting ready for a 2 o'clock performance. And if you saw my post from earlier today on social media, on Facebook and Instagram, it's insane. And they're going to do another show here coming up here shortly. Unfortunately, it's going to be right after we get off the air. They start at 2 o'clock. I did not realize that two out of the three of the writers are female writers, which makes it even more impressive in that sense. But very, very skilled writers. I was just watching one of the girls ride around here, just kind of on the dirt bikes that they use, getting ready for the show, and wheelies and spins, and I mean just toe stops, and just really, really good stuff. So looking forward to that. That's going to happen right here in front of us, coming up here momentarily. But, again, we are at the Harley-Davidson Museum, and just a kind of a plea before we get out of here, we have our ride coming up this weekend. Hopefully, if you know somebody who rides a motorcycle, you could at least tell them. If you haven't registered because you don't ride, that's fine. You can still come out and join us coming up on Sunday. You can still come out to the after party. You can still hang out with us, which would be great to see at Suburban Harley-Davidson. But coming up this Sunday, we have our motorcycle ride. The registration on-site opens up at 8 a.m. You can still register here on site. So just because you didn't get pre-registered doesn't mean you can't come. You can still register on site. Pre-registration gives you, first of all, a little bit cheaper option, and it also gives you an opportunity to win those two tickets that are valued at $700 to go to Conversations for a Cause and meet and greet with Pat Murphy, the Brewers manager, on next Thursday. But we can still take you the morning of. We encourage you to bring friends. We'd love for this thing to be the biggest ever and really kind of launch us into the campaign for the 20th anniversary next year. This is our 19th anniversary. I'm going to be here today all day and really kind of launch us into the campaign for the 20th anniversary next year. This is our 19th anniversary. I'm going to be here today all day. They've got a whole slew of things going on today, and you're just

0: And his motorcycle is now in the Hall of Fame and the Harley-Davidson Museum, for that matter, here. And then tonight you've got Hippies and Cowboys with special guest Jesse James Dupree of Jackal. That gets underway at 7 o'clock tonight. Then tomorrow you've got the museum opens at 10. They've got all kinds of great things down here. Road Crew plays at noon. You've got 33 RPM plays at 2:30. Then you got the Hippies and Cowboys and Noise Pollution tomorrow night, 5 o'clock and 7. And then on Sunday, We Ride. 8 a.m. is when things open up. We Ride at 11. The ceremonies get underway at 10:30. Our party begins out at Suburban Harley-Davidson at about 4 o'clock. And then it goes until 8 o'clock where all the riders come back. We give away the prizes. We enjoy the music, and we're going to have a great, great time. It's a great weekend on tap. 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We encourage you to do so. Please help us raise the funds needed that we can send to Fisher House, Wisconsin, in the building of a second home, which this one's going to be located in Madison, Wisconsin. The second home is going to be built in Madison, so that's going to do it. We got a big sports weekend. Brewers on the road. They're in Cincinnati. You've got to the Badgers and the Fighting Irish at Lambeau Field coming up on Sunday night. Anything I missed, Grant, before we get out of here?
1: No, I'm glad we got that Josh Jacobs news. That kind of changes things.
0: Yep.
1: But no, nothing you've missed. I see Joey Votto is on MLB Network right now saying that the Brewers were the best fan base other than Cincinnati in baseball, and he played. I like that. So I'm going to pick
0: that
1: and talk about that tonight. That's nice. But
0: okay.
1: Hopefully the Brewers can do this weekend what they always do to the Reds, which is beat their ass like a drum, no matter if they're playing well or
0: well,
1: not.
0: Well, and maybe Christian Yelich has a big series because he always hits well at Great American.
1: Yelich is having a great week, 10 days here. That's been an outstanding development for the Brewers.
0: Keep it up down there. You'd love to see that continue to happen because he's always hit well at Great American Ballpark, especially in August when it's humid and the ball really flies out of the park. That's going to do it. Thanks to the staff and management, Erica Campagna specifically down here at the Harley-Davidson Museum and her compadre Craig as well. Thanks to all of them for helping us out. I'll be down here all day today, a lot of the day tomorrow. And then we will see you down here on Sunday morning, bright and early, so you can ride with us. Until then, time for us to go. Have a good one. Have a great weekend, and we'll talk to you again on Tuesday. Until then, have a good one.

0: 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And here's what you need to know.
1: In college football, Yahoo Sports reports that Clemson's general counsel emailed LSU's general counsel today, saying that if LSU suits up players who previously signed NFL contracts when they play tomorrow, it may be a breach of the game contract between the two schools. Clemson is still planning to play the game. Yesterday, a Louisiana state court confirmed a preliminary injunction that prevents the SEC from preventing the players in question from playing. LSU has until midnight tonight Central Time to submit its season roster. WNBA Commissioner Kathy Engelbert announced today that she will step down at the end of the calendar year after seven seasons. Engelbert told the Associated Press it was solely her decision and she did not feel any pressure to step down. NBA Sacramento signing Ben Simmons to a one-year, $3.5 million deal. I'm Isaac Lohengrin.
0: Portions of the show are recorded. You want winners? He went 0 for 14 picking bowl games.
2: God bless football.
0: You want hot takes? He said Patrick Mahomes would be a disaster.
2: Really?
0: You want baseball news? He doesn't even know who Kyle Tucker is.
2: Oh, okay.
0: In his personal record book, Kevin Durant hasn't won a ring yet.
2: I'm just telling you that's what he's doing.
0: You're listening to the man who made falling upwards an art form.
2: It's crazy.
0: This is Stu Gotts and Company, live.
2: Taylor, put it on the poll, please. That's the got 790 at X. Do you have to pull the plug on the fireworks show if you lose at home as a 30-point favorite? Rutgers last night loses at home to UMass. UMass got paid over $1 million for that game. Rutgers had a fireworks show planned, scheduled after the game because, of course, they thought they were going to win. They were favored by 30 points over UMass. They lose the game and still go forward.

0: with a fireworks show.
1: I mean,
2: see, if that's me and I'm taking my kid, I'm not selling him on going to see Rutgers football. I'm like, hey, do you want to go see some fireworks? But we just have to watch this football game beforehand.
0: Right.
2: So I don't think you cancel the fireworks. I think that's why everybody was there.
0: So the fireworks are the main attraction is what you're saying for
2: yes.
0: some. Yes, for some. Yes.
2: The Rutgers-UMass game was the warm-up act.
0: Right.
3: My two biggest observations from yesterday's games.
0: Yes.
3: I've never been more sure that Deion Sanders is going to be the next Florida State coach. We're just trending towards that direction.
0: Mm-hmm.
3: It was impressive how good Colorado looked in the trenches, where Georgia Tech is normally a team that prides themselves in that. And for the most part, Colorado was the ones pushing them around. Like, Georgia Tech scored their one touchdown off a kick return. And then the other option from Rutgers-UMass, we have never needed promotion and relegation more in college football, because there is no reason why Rutgers should be playing Big Ten football.
0: UMass should.
3: Yeah, Pop Watson. Pop Watson transfers in from Virginia Tech, and
0: right.
3: that's kind of what I love about the transfer portal, where a team like UMass spends years without beating an FBS opponent, and then all of a sudden they have access to a quarterback from Virginia Tech, Pop Watson, who... he was okay at Virginia Tech. He was nothing special. But against Rutgers, you don't really need him to be special. You just need him to be a competent quarterback.
0: Right. So let's just be clear on what it is you're saying. Rutgers does not deserve to be in the Big 20?
3: Correct.
0: Okay. Go ahead, Mike.
2: He looked at the UMass roster and went, I'm going there and I'm going to be their Superman.
0: By the way, is it Brent Key? Is that the head coach at Georgia Tech? Is that his name?
3: Yeah, he'll be there for eternity.
0: Will he? I mean,
3: yeah.
0: Because he has a strut that I'm not certain has been earned. I mean, he struts around like a coach, like he's the best coach in America. I love him. He looks like a football coach, but I'm not certain he has earned the right to strut around the way that he does. And I am not certain that he has earned the right for Taylor to say that he'll be at Georgia Tech forever. I mean,
2: I think he lost his chance. I think if he was going to leave Georgia Tech last offseason with all those job openings, and he was one of the sexy names
0: he
2: getting
0: was.
2: Thrown out.
0: Yes.
2: The fact that he didn't and then comes out and loses to Colorado at home.
0: Yes.
2: You might have missed your window there, buddy.
3: He's a Georgia Tech alum, and Georgia Tech is a program in the ACC. They don't have national title expectations. They don't have double-digit win expectations. This isn't the time when Georgia Tech was running the triple option and dominating the college football world.
0: Right.
3: If Georgia Tech wins 7-8 games a year and they're good for one upset every season, Brent Key's got a job for life there.
0: Perhaps. Put that on the poll. you wait around for football. I mean, you just wait and you wait and you wait. And then finally you get Georgia Tech, you get Colorado. It's on a Thursday night. You're sitting there, you're watching the game with your daughter, and she turns to you at some point in the third quarter and says, Dad, this is really boring.
2: And you have no answer.
0: Hard to disagree.
3: This is what I hate, though, because yes, the game was boring. Yes, I might have fallen asleep for parts of the game,
0: yeah.
3: But then you wake up and you're saying, wait, this game is still within striking distance. This score hasn't changed since the last time my eyes were open. And then they're lining up for the kick, captains their kicker. They just need a field goal to win the game. This is going to be his third walk-off field goal at Georgia Tech. And we get a Colorado blocked field goal to end the game.
0: Put it on the poll. Should the kicker ever be your captain?
3: It's a bad sign for a team. Yeah.
2: No, that's a bad look.
0: I mean, you're looking for leadership in the kicker's room.
3: Unless you got like a Gramatica out there, I don't want it. That's the only exception I'll make for a kicker being a captain.
0: Right. Bear is going to join us here in a few minutes. He'll get us ready for a college football week one here with his picks, the NFL as well. Field Yates is going to join us. Gino Toretta is going to join us as well in hour number two. How do you guys feel about Labor Day weekend? Sad weekend, fun weekend, a little bit of both? Like, because for me, it's the end of the summer. And that makes me sad. Most people sad. But it's also the start of football season. It's a bittersweet holiday weekend, is it not?
2: Yeah, I wouldn't put it up there with like Memorial Day weekend or July 4th weekend. But the fact that it means, okay, we're getting to football now. It's here.
0: Yes.
2: I'm in.
0: I think it's about where you're at in life. For you, kids back to school, you get football. You don't care about the summer. You hate the beach. You hate the sand. You hate the sun.
2: I hate everything.
0: Except football.
2: But football.
0: What a weekend for you.
3: Getting to Labor Day weekend is a win for me just because of you're getting to college football. You're getting to the NFL. And then, Stu, we're in South Florida. Like, we're saying goodbye to weather that's like 110 degrees and saying hello to like weather that's like 85 degrees. That's a win for us.
0: It won't be 85 down here for another 5 months.
2: Just in time for it to go back to 110.
0: Yeah. Taylor, are you making a trip this weekend? Where are you going this weekend?
3: I'm considering doing a drive to Baton Rouge, but it's like a 12-hour drive.
0: Wow.
3: The tickets are reasonable. The drive is the unreasonable part.
0: It's hard to get to.
2: Hop on a bird.
0: Well, no, it's very hard to get to from here, I think, yeah.
3: And you would have to fly to New Orleans and then rent a car and drive from New Orleans to Baton Rouge. And at this point, Mikey, I've missed the window where flights were in my budget.
0: So it's
2: not a bad drive.
3: 12 hours. That's just 12 hours of me listening to a lot of sports podcasts, really.
0: Yes. You turned down a free trip to Dublin, Ireland to see North Carolina play, and that was on a bird. But you are willing to drive to Baton Rouge to see LSU and Clemson, huh?
3: I hate international football. It's the same game every year. It's terrible football. I don't care if it's my alma mater. I would rather go see football in SEC country and be rubbing elbows with the folks in Baton Rouge. Go Tigers.
0: I figured no one loves international football more than you. You're 1-0 playing international football. I mean,
3: people are going to retire that way, too.
0: The Bear is going to join us next. Taylor has a word here from FanDuel.
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16: Didn't come in. I said, whoa, this is really excessive. Like, this is, like, I know the Clippers had to get punished, but wow, this is really excessive for something that happened that needed a penalty, but you're ruining, or you're potentially ruining, the future of this team without five first-round picks. Okay, you can win without picks, but are free agents going to sign there now? Because, well, what kind of future do we have? Mm-hmm. The owner's not here for a year. Like, this is a decision that can absolutely ruin a franchise. And was the Kawhi Leonard thing something? Was that a franchise-ruinable decision? No, hey, we found a way to for Kawhi to take less money. Okay, like other teams.
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19: The General of Degenerates has arrived. You ask me, what do you take away from the Raiders naming Kirk Cousins over Fernando Mendoza as the starting quarterback? This is a pure humiliation situation for the Raiders. And there's no other way to look at this. No other, unless you're wearing your Raider onesie, that's it. And your little Raider sippy cup. You don't spend a year intentionally losing like the Raiders did last year, tanking a season away, to get the top pick in the draft, the number one overall pick, Fernando Mendoza, and then discover, well, wait a minute, assembly required. No, there's no assembly required with a top pick in the draft. You're supposed to be, Mendoza's supposed to be a plug and play. Apparently, the plug wasn't included. They bought it on Temu. They should have bought it on Amazon. Bad job by them.
17: Ben Maller, weeknights, 2 a.m. Eastern, 11 p.m. Pacific on Fox Sports Radio.
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1: Bear is going to join us in just a minute here to get you ready for college football week one. But first, let's go to Sherman Oaks. Isaac has a sports update.
2: Well, thank you, Stugatz. In college football, Yahoo Sports reported that Clemson's general counsel emailed LSU's general counsel today saying that if LSU suits up players who previously signed NFL contracts when they play tomorrow, it may be a breach of the game contract between the two schools. Clemson is still planning on playing the game. Yesterday, of course, a Louisiana state court confirmed a preliminary injunction that prevents the SEC from preventing the players in question from playing. LSU has until midnight Central Time tonight to submit its season roster. The College Football Playoff issued a statement today supporting individual conferences in their efforts to prevent players who have signed NFL contracts to return to college football. The Pro Football Hall of Fame has made changes to its selection process after what it said was a 2.5-year review. The number of selectors will be reduced from 50 to 28. All players will now be considered in a single pool instead of their previously being modern era and senior categories. And WNBA Commissioner Kathy Engelbert announced that she will step down at the end of the calendar year after 7 seasons. Engelbert told the Associated Press that it was solely her decision and she did not feel any pressure to step down. That's what's trending. Stugatz, it is all yours.
1: Field Yates, Gino Toretta going to join us in hour number two. We'll wrap up the week by updating the poll questions. But let's get to the Bear here as we head into week one of the college football season. Bear, listen to me. Last night was interesting. I grew up in the Northeast, and I am laughing over the idea that Rutgers would be favored by 30 points over anybody. How?
3: Because UMass hadn't beaten a team in a Power 4, Power 5 league and since they went up to the FBS level. They scored 14 points, I believe, 4 times last year in any game. The bigger question from all the conference expansion talk, why? I think we're going to reach a point where we're going to have like conference like contraction. I know the times have changed and look, we're adapting and evolving in college football as we go along.
1: Yeah.
3: What does Rutgers bring to the Big Ten?
1: Nothing.
3: Football team stinks. The basketball team stinks. Like, I don't think any of their non-rev sports are like upper echelon in the Big Ten. They don't rate. They're close to New York in terms of proximity. Right? Not like anyone in New York is jonesing to watch and turn the television on. Like, is there a point where the Big Ten was like, is just kind of is like, nah, it's Go to the A-10 or whatever.
1: I mean, they have 20 teams now, so you just shave it down to 19 is what you're saying.
3: Yeah, right. Exactly. Like that's the and I think with
1: the big whole, 19
3: protect college sports, like do you trim a team and do you bring in a team that actually has a legitimate football team or has a legitimate basketball team or has a legitimate not like it, you can talk about like oh Nebraska what Nebraska at least got an unbelievable volleyball team
1: right.
3: Maryland has a good women's basketball program. I mean if you want to talk about teams that don't really but what is Rutgers bringing to the Big Ten?
1: Nothing. No, they bring us laughs. I mean, they do. I mean, to have a fireworks show after being a 30-point favorite at home and losing that game outright and still going on with the fireworks show, I appreciate Rutgers, and I want them to stay right there. How about that?
4: And they paid $1.5 million to UMass to play that game. And I would just say, you know, if you're already pot committed, go ahead and play the fireworks. You already spent the money on them anyway. So, what's another couple of grand?
3: Chatter.
1: Yeah, let's take Rutgers out of the Big 20 and put UMass in. How's that sound? What do you think?
3: Perfect.
1: Yes,
3: exactly.
1: What'd you make of Colorado pulling that one out on the road? Georgia Tech. I'm so accustomed to Georgia Tech getting off to that 2-0, 3-0 start and being ranked like number 9 in the country, and then they just fall out of the top 25 eventually. Not the case this year. But Deion gets a big win on the road. That was impressive for Colorado.
3: That was because we all laughed and had our chuckles at the videos that they were sending out and kind of looking like an undersized JV team. But that's an alarming loss for Georgia Tech, man.
1: Yes.
3: Like, if you're Brent Key and you pride yourself on running game and offensive line and toughness in the trenches and you get manhandled by Colorado up front on both sides of the ball, that is a bad, bad deal. But give CU credit. They really should have been up bigger in the game. It probably should not have come down to what it did at the end, but that they came out and they made the plays when they had to, and good for them for winning. I wouldn't be surprised if my big noon travels have me headed to Boulder in a couple of weeks.
1: All right, we'll get to some picks here in a few minutes. Everyone very thrilled with Bear last week because he gave us North Carolina. Taylor is thrilled because and Virginia. Taylor is thrilled because Carolina is off, which means they get to be 1-0 for another week. He can sit back and relax and not have to worry about Bill Belichick losing another game. The Canes play Stanford tonight. Bear went to the University of Miami. So we will get to the picks here in just a second. But what do you make of what's going on? I don't like discussing it either. I can't wait for the games to start. But Lane Kiffin, I mean, this guy and the SEC, and now you have the SEC suing LSU, and Lane Kiffin doesn't give a bleep about any of it, including the kids. And this is, listen, my overall problem with Lane Kiffin is this. He comes out of a meeting, he announces to everyone, my kids are okay with this. They're on board with me getting professional players and bringing them here to LSU. And what I'm telling Lane Kiffin is, I don't care what they say. I don't care if every one of them says, yeah, we're okay with this, coach. They're afraid to say otherwise. Lane Kiffin is trying to justify something that cannot be justified. These kids want to play. They don't want competition. They've been there the entire time. And now two kids are going to waltz in who played at the University of Mississippi and take somebody else's playing time. Nobody, and I mean nobody, not one kid in that locker room is okay with this.
3: That's the biggest thing that I have an issue with here is that the kids that are on the team, the young kids that are looking to get an opportunity to play, that's who this is hurting.
1: Yes.
3: What are we doing? Every possible decision that is being made and going to court is ultimately hurting the sport.
1: Yes.
3: Kids who are getting recruited, kids who have sat and waited a year with the expectation that they're going to move in. He can't play them. I mean, not even Lane can be that obtuse to play these guys, knowing the potential ramifications down the right line.
1: Bear, but just imagine the reaction if one of those kids says, hey, you know what, Lane? I'm not okay with this. This is BS. He's too afraid to say it. Right.
3: Correct. No one's going to get disagree. And I don't want to say I don't blame Lane, but you know, all these coaches are, it's all about self-preservation. All they want to do is win, put themselves, here's another thing that not many people will bring up or have brought up. Some have. What does this say about Lane and his opinion of the roster that he has?
1: Right.
3: That he's looking to bring back a couple of guys that didn't make it in camp in an NFL and are looking to come back. Yeah. Is this a potential sign of like, maybe my team isn't as good as I thought it was and I can really help myself out now?
1: Yeah. I don't blame Lane either. I mean, he's doing stuff, I guess. He's doing stuff that he can do, okay? So I don't blame him for that. Just don't sell me on every kid in the locker room is okay with what it is you're doing. That's all. That's what I care about because they're not one of them. Yeah, Mike.
4: You're saying we don't blame Lane and we don't blame Lane. Then who are we blaming? Because I'm looking at like the scape of college football, and while I don't agree with what's happening, we kind of have to be like, well, this is kind of what you asked for. You wanted to be paid like professionals. You wanted to make the money and all that. We got to kind of treat you like professionals. And yeah, we keep saying the kid is going to be upset and the kid's going to be upset. But the kid is now being like, nope, I deserve to be paid for my, and he does. But at some point, all the other stuff that comes with making all that money has to come with it. And that is somebody else is better.
1: Yes, but not somebody else who already turned pro. I don't think any of the kids ever expected they'd be dealing with that, and that's the problem.
4: I agree with you. I agree, and this feels icky. This just feels icky.
1: All of it feels icky.
4: But at the same time, I go, Well, this is kind of the slope you went down, isn't it?
1: Yes. No, but I think kids are okay. I think they realize the game has changed, that people are going to come in, that they're going to have to deal with people coming in from the transfer portal that they weren't expecting. What they didn't factor in was that Lane Kiffin was going to go to the NFL and get guys who weren't good enough or didn't want to be there yet, who have already declared themselves for the NFL, and have them come back to college. I don't think any kid could have envisioned that, you know? Yeah. Is it fair, Bear? Fair Bear. I like that.
3: I think that is fair. I think ultimately what when Mikey was saying was about who do we blame? Who do I don't want to blame.
1: There's no one
3: I
1: to think blame.
3: The blame does lie ultimately with the NCAA for not having their eyes wide open as to what of was course. Going on and not thinking that we were headed towards ultimately a situation where we're going to have players that need to be paid. And this is going to ultimately end with some type of collective bargaining agreement. And I know that creates other issues down there with employment status and taxes and however else. But that's the only way to make this as clean and for you kind of get five years to play for. You can get cut, all the other things. That is ultimately what has to happen. None of the government intervention where it's clear the government is looking out for the schools and the university and the conferences and not the players.
1: I can't believe I'm rooting for Dabo Swinney. All right, let's get into the weekend. I can't believe this is the conversation we're having headed into college football week one. Week zero was last week. There are games to be played, and we're sitting here stuck in a courtroom. It is just unbelievable. All right, Bear, we have the pen and paper out. Mikey has the pen and paper out. He snapshots it, and he sends it over
4: and
1: to me.
4: And I send it to you, and then we all place the bets before we put the episode out so as the line is not to move.
1: So what are you thinking about this weekend, Bear? What are we thinking?
3: I laid the points with Miami tonight against Stanford, laid 24.5.
1: Wow.
3: I just think it's going to be a hard time for Stanford to move the ball and score points. Okay. Their offensive line is devastated with injuries after week one. I don't think that they'll be able to block Miami. I think Miami, they have a bunch of guys who are looking to get into the rotation and get playing time in addition to the starters already. Mario has had a tendency to kind of run it up on Stanford in the past after a couple of really bad losses to the Cardinal earlier in his coaching career. So I laid 24.5 with Miami. I took 2 with Cal against UCLA.
1: Right.
3: I think that one of my unproven, unscientific theories that I have no research result based on is when a line moves across zero, Cal opened up as the favorite in this game.
1: Yeah.
3: And now UCLA is the favorite. I love when you get the team that was the favorite and they are now the underdog. Again, I've got nothing to prove that this is right or wrong, but in my own head, I like this.
1: Yes.
3: It should be a fun game. I think both offenses will be good. I think Cal's roster right now is better than UCLA. I took Cal +2. I took Oregon -24.5.
1: Wait, if I could just stop you for a second here.
3: He wants to back up.
1: With the Hurricanes and Stanford quickly, is that as much Stanford being bad as it is Miami being good? Your thoughts on tonight's game?
3: I think it's a perfect storm. I think it's both. I think Miami is much better on the defensive side of the ball than a lot of people think they're going to be. And I think just the situation with Stanford and their offensive line and not really having the skill position players to put a threat into Miami. So that's where I am at. Mikey, what can you tell me about Tarleton State?
4: Yup.
3: What can you tell me about Tarleton State? Tarleton State. The Texans.
1: Yep.
3: Well, you're going to be saying yup to taking the 2.5 points against Bowling Green.
1: Wow.
3: This weekend. Yeah. They gave up. Tarleton had an opener. They gave up 30 against Prairie View last week, which isn't great. But their offense, they got a really good quarterback running back combination. Dylan Hines and Caden Anderson. The team made FCS playoffs last year. I believe they're top 5 right now in the preseason. Bowling Green completely collapsed down the stretch last week offensively in the quarterback situation. They got problems. They're a slight favorite at home. I don't, it's no home field at Bowling Green. So I took Tarleton State plus 2.5.
1: All right. You were headed to Oregon at one point and I cut you off. Yeah.
3: No, that's okay. Yeah, and I love Oregon. I love Oregon on Saturday. This might be my favorite play of the week.
1: Ooh.
3: This might be my my unloaded. I think Oregon on the defensive line is going to wreak havoc on Boise. Boise is kind of weak at the quarterback position, weak on the offensive line. A couple of years ago, remember Ashton Jenty, they went to Oregon and played the Ducks tight. But I think everybody coming back for Oregon, pointing to this season, it feels like a big win for Oregon. And I got two more for you.
1: Okay, wow. Exciting. I mean, listen, it's college football week one. I mean.
3: No, I know. I try not to go crazy week one.
1: Yeah.
3: But then something, what happens a lot of times is, and I'm sure you've discovered this and Mikey's discovered it and Taylor, like there's certain people out there in certain sites that you like to fade. Like when certain, they pick a side and you're like, oh, I got to take the other side just for prerogative's sake. I laid 29.5 with Texas against Texas State. I think it's too easy to say that they're just going to pull their starters. They got Ohio State next week. They're looking ahead to that. They don't care. Texas's roster is loaded. Right. Cam Coleman, one of the best wide receivers in the country. We'll see what happens with Arch this year. They're going to put up a bunch of points on Texas State.
1: Right.
3: So I don't think even if they pull their starters, it's going to be a big deal. And then one of my ugly dogs of the week is FIU.
1: Ooh, an ugly dog. FIU. Yes. Billy Gill going to be thrilled about this pick. Yes.
3: Getting 14.5 against South Florida. Brian Hartline's first game as USF head coach, the Bulls. But FIU, Simmons is building a little bit of a culture there. They were kind of plucky at point times last year. Good running game, solid on the defensive side of the ball, really. And they're kind of that team that you're getting guys from Florida that maybe they're not good enough to play at the Big Three or whomever else. But the depth and athleticism here, 14.5 against the new look USF team with Brian Hartline in his first game as head coach. I'll take the Golden Panthers there.
1: Is that game at Pitbull Stadium?
3: No, Beach Bowl. No, it is up at Raymond James Pirate Ship, Big Sombrero, right, or whatever stadium it is right now. Outback Field.
1: Yes. You know what's happening with FIU and other programs is, you're right, they're getting kids that maybe weren't good enough to go to Miami. They're getting kids who go to Miami, USF, Florida, Florida State, who aren't getting the playing time they thought they were going to play. And FIU reaps the benefits of getting some of those kids. That's the good thing about the transfer portal, is those kids get an opportunity if indeed they want it, you know? Yeah. All right. So he likes FIU. We have to come up with names for these. The unloaded game.
3: unload the clip is Oregon versus Boise. Take unload the clip. Take the money clip off.
1: Yeah.
3: Start going like. If I use the dirty dog of the week.
1: Yep. Mikey, you have all these written down? All of them.
4: Of course. What is this, my first day?
1: Well, no, it's not your first rodeo. I'm just wondering if we need to announce them again to the audience in the event that they missed them. I mean, that's
4: a podcast. Hey, rewind it. Give us another listen.
1: He's such a jerk. All right, Mikey, hey, listen, it's a big football weekend. The NFL kicks off next week as well. So what do you think? Do we keep Bear around here to get his NFL season totals, some over-unders? What do you think here?
4: I think we need to. Well, right. I think my wallet needs to.
1: We come back with Bear, Chris Felica. Check him out, Bear Bets, wherever you get your podcast. We're back with Bear and his NFL future picks right after this.
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12: Franklin tenure look like a Franklin team. The culture, it's very, very noticeable. Like, James made sure he kept everybody at a safe distance. And I don't blame him. You know, I don't blame him because of the circumstances that were surrounding him during his time here. And he almost had to take on a politician's way of handling things, because you say the wrong thing, you do the wrong thing, you get on the radar. It's Game of Thrones up here, man. Little fingers running around all over the place. Paternos. Little things going on all over the place where people are trying to undermine everything that you do at every stop. So I don't blame James Franklin for evolving into the person that he eventually became, where I think the pressure of dealing with all of this became more than the culture of the team. It was like it got a little weird. With what I'm experiencing now, it's like Campbell is killing people with kindness. And that was
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0: There, before we get to the NFL, Taylor raised a very interesting question on the show yesterday. I've been thinking about it for a long time. Can you be, I've been all night, actually. Can you be a fan? Can your favorite player of your favorite team be a guy that you never saw play, meaning you weren't born when he was playing? Like, if you're a Dallas Cowboys fan and you were born after Roger Staubach retired, so you never saw him play, and someone says, hey, who's your favorite Cowboy? Can your response be Roger Staubach?
1: No.
2: That's ridiculous. That's a ridiculous question.
1: Taylor thinks you can?
0: Well, no, I think it's different for different teams. If you ask Jet fans who is their favorite Jet of all time, many of them might say Joe Namath. And I understand why, even though they hadn't seen him play, and I understand why. They haven't had anyone better to root for since. You know?
2: They've had Darrell Revis. They've had Curtis Martin. They've right. had – no, absolutely. This is crazy. This is a crazy question.
0: All right. I mean,
1: I think maybe there's a different word to use than favorite. I mean, maybe best, most impactful, legendary. But, yeah, no, favorite, like, I could I couldn't say my favorite Jet was – even though I did see – I was four when Joe Namath played his last season in the NFL.
0: I'm just saying I don't blame someone if they say Joe Namath just because the Jets have been – you do, Mikey.
2: I do. I do because all you know of Joe Namath is the highlights. You don't right. know – you didn't watch him start to finish in any game and see, oh, man, he missed that guy, but I know he's going to come back because I've watched him. So no, you're all you know is highlights. I don't want to hear it.
0: So if an Oiler fan says, hey, my favorite Oiler of all time is Wayne Gretzky, he can't say that, even though he never saw Gretzky play?
2: No, he can't.
0: Okay.
2: He can't because he never saw him play.
0: I mean, but hold on a second. If you were born after Michael Jordan retired and you're a Chicago Bulls fan and all you've heard growing up in that city is Michael Jordan this, Michael Jordan that, he was the greatest, and the Bulls have been lousy since Jordan retired, why can't Michael Jordan be your favorite Bull of all time?
2: You could have him as the best player of all time. You could have him as the best Bull of all time, but he can't be your favorite.
0: Right.
2: You don't know the hurt when he left and left to play baseball and the joy of having him come back. You didn't have that. You can't have that be your thing.
0: All right.
1: Yeah, he could be the greatest. But no, Joakim Noah is everybody's favorite Bull.
2: Derrick Rose.
0: Well, someone brought up Derrick Rose yesterday. He won an MVP, so I guess I don't know. Maybe I understand what you're saying. All right, let's get to the NFL here, Bear. It kicks off in 6 days. Very excited. What are you thinking here?
1: Giants under 7.5 wins is certainly something that's there.
0: Really?
1: I think I'm not high on the Giants at all.
0: Okay.
1: I think it's so bizarre. Like, oh, OBJ is back. And the fact that OBJ might be your number two or number three wide receiver, that's a problem.
0: It is.
1: Like, people with neighbors not being fully healthy. I was just watching TV here before, and Scadaboo wasn't sure he really wanted to play again. Jackson Dart lives in the tent. Mm-hmm. Like, I know they had a great draft, but they're not as good as the Eagles in that division. They're not as good as the Cowboys. They're closer to the Commanders than they are. And you look at the late season schedule, I don't know how they're getting to 8 wins.
2: But Bear, did you see that catch in 2014? I mean, come on.
0: Yes, one moment Hall of Fame. Yes. Yeah. Who else? What else are you looking at for the season here?
1: I bet the Ravens to win the Super Bowl.
0: Wow.
1: I think people are kind of people are sleeping, I think, a little bit on the Ravens this year.
0: So wait, when did you put this in, Bear?
1: The hand is up. The hand
0: yes,
1: is up.
0: When did you put this in?
1: When did I put it in?
0: Yes. What were the odds when you put it in?
1: Oh, 12 to 1.
0: Okay. All right.
1: 12 to 1. I don't know what they are now.
0: Okay.
1: I think people are people are high on the Bengals in that division. I mean, and nobody else I think is any good in this. Steelers stink. Browns are terrible. But I think people, because Harbaugh is gone, it's a first-year head coach, I think people view that as a negative.
0: Yeah.
1: What I've heard in camp this year, like the attention to detail, and it's kind of like a re-motivated, refresh. Like Lamar, I'm told, is like having fun again for the first time in a couple of years, because apparently it wasn't great the last. I think after the year they had last year and all the questions about playoff Lamar, and I think the Ravens are going to be pretty good. And I know there are some, I don't know if it's up in every state where you can bet like who will the last undefeated team be. I bet this as well for the Ravens. I forget the, it might have been 17-1, maybe. I can't recall what it was. So forgive me if I gave the wrong info, but if you look at the Ravens schedule, yep. I believe week three, they have the Cowboys, but all other six games that they have are super winnable. So if you can get to week three, they beat the Cowboys, and then you're looking at 7-0 might be doable, but I am high on the Ravens this year, but it's a little bit of a bet against the Bengals and the buzz and the steam that the Bengals have. But I think the Ravens are poised for a big season.
0: Bear, what else are you looking at here?
1: If you're looking for a real super ridiculous long shot in the rookie of the year markets, R. Mason Thomas from the Kansas City Chiefs is a rookie. Again, from Oklahoma, really disruptive pass rusher. He's getting a lot of buzz and a lot. He was 75-1. I don't know what he is now. It's probably considerably lower, but he might be worth it, because in that Kansas City defense, someone is going to have to pressure the passer. He could be the beneficiary of all the attention Chris Jones and some others are getting. Offensive side of the ball, Javonte Williams is someone. Running back from Denver that I think is worth a play. He was, I believe it was 55-1.
0: Right.
1: When I bet him.
0: He's a good player. Yeah.
1: Well, I mentioned the Cowboys before with the Giants. I bet the Cowboys to win the division.
0: Wow.
1: I hate the fact that I'm doing that. I hate the fact that I'm buying into that. I usually like laugh when I hear about are the Cowboys a Super Bowl contender? Are the Cowboys getting Dak Prescott? Is he the best But it's hard to argue that they don't have a ton of talent on the offensive side of the ball. Mm-hmm. And they made massive improvements on the defensive side, whether it was free agency, trades, draft. I think they are going to be light years better than they were last year. And if they can stay healthy, Cowboys stock, Brian Schottenheimer, coach of the year, like 18-1, 16-1. Cowboys to win the division at like plus 205. All of those things I think make a ton. Shoddy is, it's weird. We always talk about these coaches who, like, when they go from coordinator to head coach and it never pans out. Shoddy's like the opposite of that. He's a much better head coach than he was coordinator. And that's rare. So, like, he wasn't – every night he'd take a couple of shots at him as coordinator and maybe he'll look and whatever. But as a head coach, he's much better as a head coach. I'm a lot higher on the Cowboys, I think, than I've ever been, and probably than I ever wanted to be.
0: Shoddy's done a good job, and that division is interesting from this standpoint. Dallas has stability. I can't believe I'm saying it, but they have some stability there. And when you compare it to the rest of the division, Giants, new head coach, questions still about Jackson Dart. Philadelphia, they lose A.J. Brown, and we're constantly questioning Nick Sirianni. But it's going to be interesting to see how the Eagles look without A.J. Brown. And, then of course, you have the Commanders with Jaden Daniels coming back from an injury. And so why not the Cowboys? I actually like that pick. I love that pick. It's my favorite pick of all the picks you've given us here. Yes.
1: Thank you. I appreciate that.
0: You got it.
1: I got one more for you.
0: Okay.
1: Now, remember this time last year, we're sitting here. Is Matthew Stafford ever going to play again? How's Matthew Stafford's back? Is he ever going to be healthy? Who will the Rams quarterback be? It's no way Matthew Stafford's going to play. And then he went out, had an MVP season, stayed healthy. Now we're just talking like, oh, it's a foregone conclusion. Oh, he's fine. There's no worry about him. He played last year. He'll be okay. Huh. When you're looking at these player props, more things can go wrong than can go right. I bet Stafford under 38.99.5 passing yards. Jonathan Adams is a year older. Who knows if Puka is going to be suspended or if he can stay healthy. Can Stafford stay? We're all assuming that this is going to go swimmingly this year in L.A., and we hope it does. We'd love to see everything go well and him have a great year like the talent. But who's to say it doesn't get nicked up? Who's to say back to it doesn't flare up? Who's to say his finger, that he had hand problems in the past? Under 38, 99 and a half passing yards on Stafford.
0: All right. I like it. Mikey, I like that. I like it. The NFL ones I love. I mean, I'm not saying I don't love the college ones, but I love the Cowboys and I love that Stafford bet right there. That is fantastic. Who is to say, Bear? Who? Huh?
1: In that division as well, yes. Like they're just being anointed.
0: Yeah.
1: Like, everyone's forgetting about the Seahawks. Yeah. Seahawks won the damn Super Bowl last year, and it's like they're like total afterthought.
0: Yes. How do you feel about this bet? Taking Seattle to not make the playoffs.
1: I don't hate taking Seattle to miss the playoff or the Rams to miss the playoffs. Ooh, look at the Rams' first five games.
0: Yes.
1: Look at other than the one game, I think they have with the Giants in the first five games. They're four losable games in the first five games. If you look at a Rams season win total under, Rams to miss the playoff, all of those. And I kind of equated this with college football as well. I think we talked about last week. Someone that we don't expect to miss to miss the playoff is going to miss the playoff. And it's going to happen that way in the NFL as well. Yeah. Someone who think is bulletproof and great and a Super Bowl contender, something is going to happen where they're going to hit, whether it's the Rams, whether it's the Seahawks, whether it's the Bills, whether it's the Bengals, someone is going to hit a rough patch and they're going to be sitting there 9-8 and hoping that the tiebreakers fall their way at the end of the season.
0: Of course, it happens every year. The Rams, just quickly here, San Francisco, that game's in Australia, neutral field. Yep. Then they're home with the Giants. And this is the gauntlet you're kind of talking about here. Three consecutive weeks at Denver, at Philadelphia, home with Buffalo. Stuff. Yeah.
1: Mm-hmm.
0: All right, Bear. We appreciate it as always. Bear's Bets, wherever you get your podcast, if you want all his picks for the upcoming week and the upcoming season. Enjoy Bloomington, Indiana. I don't know how you can, but enjoy it. Do your best. Hang in there.
1: It looked actually good little town.
0: Good little town? Nice little, yes. Good little college town. Yeah, I love exactly. A good little college town. Right. Walk around all day, ask people, and report back to us on Monday if they would rather win a basketball championship or a football championship this season. We appreciate you doing this. Field Yates coming up next.
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3: The General of Degenerates has arrived. You ask me, what do you take away from the Raiders naming Kirk Cousins over Fernando Mendoza as the starting quarterback? This is a pure humiliation situation for the Raiders. And there's no other way to look at this. No other, unless you're wearing your Raider onesie, that's it, and your little Raider sippy cup. You don't spend a year intentionally losing like the Raiders did last year, tanking a season away, to get the top pick in the draft, the number one overall pick, Fernando Mendoza. And then discover, well, wait a minute, assembly required. No! No, there's no assembly required with a top pick in the draft. You're supposed to be, Mendoza's supposed to be a plug and play. Apparently, the plug wasn't included. They bought it on Temu. They should have bought it on Amazon. Bad job by them.
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11: If LSU suits up players who previously signed NFL contracts when they play tomorrow, it may be a breach of the game contract between the two schools. Clemson is still planning on playing the game. Yesterday, a Louisiana state court confirmed a preliminary injunction that prevents the SEC from preventing the players in question from playing. LSU has until midnight Central Time tonight to submit its season roster. WNBA Commissioner Kathy Engelbert announced she'll step down at the end of the calendar year after seven seasons. She told the Associated Press it was solely her decision and she did not feel pressure to step down. NBA Sacramento is signing Ben Simmons to a one-year, $3.5 million deal. I'm Isaac Lowenkron.
1: Portions of the show are recorded. You want winners? He went 0 for 14 picking bowl games.
12: God bless football.
1: You want hot takes? He said Patrick Mahomes would be a disaster.
12: Really?
1: You want baseball news? He doesn't even know who Kyle Tucker is.
12: Oh, okay.
1: In his personal record book, Kevin Durant hasn't won a ring yet.
12: I'm just telling you that's what he's doing.
1: You're listening to the man who made falling upwards an art form.
12: It's crazy.
1: This is Stu Gotts and Company, live.
12: The football season is upon us. The fantasy football season is upon us. And our buddy Field Yates joins us. He was a basketball correspondent for a couple of weeks back when the Knicks were making a championship run. He's a big time Celtics fan. How do you feel about the Celtics offseason so far, Field?
13: Yeah, so honestly, when I'm debating between Bijan Robinson and Jameer Gibbs for the first pick overall this year in fantasy drafts, like I lean ever so slightly towards Bijan Robinson. I'm sorry, what was the question you asked?
12: How do you feel about LeBron? About the Celtics putting Jaylen Brown on the Sixers and making that team so attractive that LeBron James decided, hey, you know what? I want to go to Philadelphia.
13: So can I tell you why I might have had the most placid reaction of any Celtics fan to the Jaylen Brown trade? There's one specific reason.
12: Why?
13: The Jaylen Brown trade took place as my wife was going into labor.
12: Oh, wow.
13: With our third child.
12: Nice.
13: So our third child is born the day that the Jaylen Brown trade takes place. I mean, just all kinds of stuff happening on that day, obviously. Yes. And I think my brain would have processed the trade probably much more angrily under different circumstances. I'm still disappointed and frustrated to this point. But I have decided that –

0: I don't get to be a fan in football, right? You don't get that opportunity now when you work in it. So for the Celtics, I'm going to put blind faith and optimism into this team and hope for the best and hope that my reaction, my gut reaction, my second reaction, my third reaction, my 10th reaction to the Jaylen Brown trade was just totally wrong.
1: And how is little Paul George Yates doing?
0: She's doing great. Thank you. The irony is that our third daughter is named Tatum, not related to Jason Tatum, but right. A lot of people made the joke after she was born, like, were you preparing to name her Jaylen until several hours before she was born, and then you pivoted? Jaylen was on the long list. I will be honest on that part.
2: Field, it is so funny with fantasy football season coming up here. I have the second pick in the draft, and I know you just addressed it, but that is the big question. Gibbs or Robinson? Robinson or Gibbs? Mikey is shaking his head saying it's not a big question. There's a clear-cut number one. Who is it?
1: No, I was just going to say it's easy for you because you don't have to make the decision. It's going to be made for
2: right,
1: you. With the
2: right,
0: that's correct. Right. I was going to say the big takeaway is that the best place to pick this year is number two overall, right? Because Jahmyr Gibbs and Bijan Robinson is a good argument. You could argue for either of them as the lawyer in court. Probably too much lawyer talk in sports recently with this Clippers situation, but I have no issue with. So I personally have Bijan ranked one spot ahead of Jahmyr Gibbs, 1 and 2. But I had a draft a couple of days ago where I got the number one pick and I wound up taking Jahmyr Gibbs. The rationale for that, just as a heads up, there were two things. One, I haven't had the chance to draft Jahmyr Gibbs in any other league so far. I wanted to have some Jahmyr Gibbs in my portfolio. Two, it's what we call a knockout league, which is new at ESPN. People may be familiar with this format. The lowest scoring team each week gets eliminated from the league.
2: Wow.
0: Their players go back into a free agency pool.
2: Oh, wow.
0: Everybody has $1,000 of a free agent acquisition budget. And then we do a blind bidding process each week for those players. So if somebody has Derrick Henry in week one, their team puts up an absolute stinker. Derrick Henry and everybody else is available. Jahmyr Gibbs has an easier early season schedule than over Bijan Robinson. So that was how I leaned towards Gibbs in this knockout league. But over the past 2 years, worth noting that Gibbs has more games with 20 plus fantasy points than Robinson. Robinson has more 20 plus games over the past 2 years than Jahmyr Gibbs, and he has fewer under 10 point games. So he's been a little steadier of a ship over the past couple of seasons.
2: Mikey, do you like the knockout league? Do you like that format? Because you could be done. I mean, you're excited for fantasy football the entire offseason, and then you're knocked out after a week, and all your players are available to the good teams. I mean,
3: is this a safe space?
2: Yes.
3: Is this a safe space? Can I prepare my soul?
2: Yeah.
3: I'm not only in one, I'm in one that's 32 teams.
2: Oh, wow.
0: Wow. You're a psycho. So that's a double knockout each week, I'm assuming, right?
3: Four teams get knocked out in the first few weeks. Mm. Yeah.
0: Yeah. So I would say that the only thing that I would say about the knockout leagues, I really enjoy them. It's a different way to play. It's a different strategy, obviously. I joke that in knockout leagues, if you're not last, you're first, right? The inverse Ricky Bobby, right. Because it doesn't matter whether you finish 10 out of 12, as long as you're not 12 out of 12, survive in advance. The only way in which I do think it impacts my brain is people ask me all the time, how many leagues are you playing in this season? And that number could begin at, 20, 25. Mm-hmm. And then by the halfway point of the season, if 7 of those are knockout leagues, it could be reduced dramatically. So from an accounting standpoint, I can't decide how many I should admit playing in at the beginning of the year.
2: Field, what are the two or three questions you are getting most headed into this fantasy football season?
0: The first question is, who am I taking number one overall?
2: Of course.
0: I said my piece there. Yeah. The second question is some form of like sleeper or bust, which I think it sort of depends on who your audience is when you answer that question. I used to say that, like, I don't know, maybe a decade or so ago, you could throw the third receiver for the Ravens out there as a sleeper and people would be like, oh, wow. Man, like, never heard of that guy. Now you draw the third running back for the Cardinals and people are like, he went in the 8th round of my keeper league last week. So you got to dig a little bit deeper than that, which is a byproduct of how popular fantasy football is and just the NFL. So sleepers and busts are always a very popular question. But the one this year, the player this year that seems to be generating the most heat is Christian McCaffrey. Are you in or are you out on CMC? Who last year, we're talking about Jahmyr Gibbs and Bijan Robinson as the clear-cut 1 and 2.
2: Yep.
0: CMC was 50 points better than those guys last year.
2: I know I had him. Right, he won me a title. Yeah. I mean, how about that?
0: Yeah, I mean, he was the best player in fantasy football last year. He's been the best player in fantasy football many times in his career. The question is, can you trust him to stay healthy for the second straight season? He had 400-plus touches last year. He's 30 years old, which for a running back is on the older side, of course. I tend to think that all players are injury risks. It's football. I understand that CMC has had a longer injury history than guys like Bijan or Jahmyr Gibbs. Where I land on it is this. It depends on like how emotional you are of a fantasy football player. Because if you're the kind of person, so let's just say, and I don't want to wish this upon anybody, but if Christian McCaffrey gets hurt in the fourth week of the season, people that drafted him in the first round are going to say, I did it again. I should have known better, right? Whereas inversely, if Amon-Ra St. Brown gets hurt in the third week of the season or the fourth week of the season and has to miss some period of time, 4 to 6 games, you're going to say, I got unlucky, right? Amon-Ra is rarely, if ever, hurts. He's been so incredibly consistent in his 5 years.
2: Yes.
0: So it just depends on how you sort of view the world of fantasy football. If you could be a little bit more robotic and just say, a better player is worth the higher pick,
2: right,
0: then take CMC.
2: Yes.
0: If you're going to kick yourself because you're emotional, and I'll be the first to admit, sometimes I am emotional in fantasy football. I'm often very emotional. Then you can hedge against how pissed off you'd be if CMC gets hurt by taking Jonathan Taylor or Amon-Ra St. Brown or James Cook somewhere in that same range.
4: Field, where do you have A.J. Brown ranked among fantasy receivers? Because the pairing with Drake May feels like a match made in heaven.
0: Yeah, he's wide receiver 10 for me. Well, so, you know, none of the surprises inside those first 10 picks of wide receiver. If he's kind of going in the same territory as Rashi Rice, Drake London, Malik Nabers, George Pickens, Chris Olave. Those are kind of the receivers surrounding A.J. Brown in rankings and where they're being drafted right now. A.J. Brown feels like one of, you know, a handful of guys that is playing with the proverbial chip on his shoulder more so than most this year. I think Lamar Jackson might be in that category as well. You could make an argument that after the playoffs, Josh Allen could be in that category. But with AJ, like, he's still amongst, if not the best, deep receivers in the NFL. Crazy that over the past 4 years, AJ Brown's average receiving touchdown was 24.6 yards. Like, the guy is a big play threat waiting to happen. You go back to last year, and tell you know this from his college days as well, Drake May is about as good of a deep ball thrower as we have in the NFL. He's incredibly, incredibly gifted on throws down the field. He had a passer rating of 131 last year. That was easily best in the NFL. And it wasn't like Drake threw, you know, he wasn't in the bottom five of attempts where good fortune could explain how statistically prolific he was. He was way up there. He's seventh in pass attempts on throws, 20-plus air yards down the field. So really talented deep ball thrower with arguably the best deep ball receiver in the NFL. Once you get past week one against Seattle, I think things look really, really promising for AJ Brown.
1: I'm going to be a little selfish here because as I do all my research, I tend to develop man crushes on guys later in drafts, especially. And I've got my guy this year, and I might be a little too enthusiastic about him. So I'm hoping you're either going to A, confirm it, or talk me down.
0: Or lie, yeah.
1: Jadarian Price. Oh, I'm all over Jadarian Price.
2: I like him too, league. Yes.
1: Am I kidding myself? Am I looking at the logic too much?
0: No. One of the things I try to remind people that play fantasy football that aren't novices, like, if you have a minimum sort of baseline of football knowledge, you're going to be okay. And it's your team. Like, you should follow your logic and your process. Zero teams last year gave the football to the running backs more often as runners than the Seahawks. They were tied with Atlanta for the most running back rushing attempts in the NFL. And while it's a new offensive coordinator and play caller with Clint Kubiak in Las Vegas, like, I don't think Mike McDonald was going to hire an OC after winning the Super Bowl to totally reshape the offense. The approach should be the same for him. And while Zach Charbonnet could fit back into this backfield at some point, Charbonnet coming off of an ACL tear late last season, like, we'll see when that happens, A, but B, like, the other running backs that are currently competing with Jadarian Price for carries, George Helwani and Emmanuel Wilson, who they signed from the Packers this offseason. So this is not Jadarian Price competing with, like, even, not that I'm anti Jeremiah Love, but Jeremiah Love, like, the Cardinals gave Tyler Allgeier a real contract this offseason before they drafted Jeremiah Love. Like, there might be games where Allgeier has 15 carries to Love's 13. It's not totally implausible. So Price finds himself in a really good spot. Two biggest question marks are pretty straightforward for Jadarian Price. One is he had 6 catches last year. And the question is, did Notre Dame not throw him the football because he was incapable, or did Notre Dame not throw him the football because they had Jeremiah Love? I tend to lean towards that second argument over the first. The other thing is fumbles were a problem for Price in college. And you guys all know this. It's amazing. Like, NFL coaches cannot tolerate fumbles at all. Like, a guy could be running for 150 yards and a half, and then he fumbles the ball in the third quarter, and you never see him again. So if Price can't keep his fingers on the football, then he could be a bit more vulnerable. But it's a really rosy opportunity right now.
2: What round do you have Dejon Love going in?
0: Dejon Love, I had him in the third for a while. It was tough though, because, like, have you guys seen him run routes?
2: Yes, on the beach with his helmet on. Yes.
0: Yeah. Like, I feel like he's a perfect fit for Brock Purdy. Like, I just think he's, like, really crisp in and out of breaks. For the timing and rhythm quarterback, you need a wide receiver that always hits his landmarks. Durable. Like, to my knowledge, he didn't miss a single game last season. So I had him in the third round, but I've reached for him in the second round on occasion.
4: Especially since he cleared all 3 parts of that waiver.
2: Yep.
4: Field, Carnell Tate finished preseason 0 receptions on 6 targets. Yeah. How concerned are you for Carnell Tate entering the season?
0: If I were to make a list of players whose stock has dropped the most for me in the preseason, and this is all relative, right? I'm not talking, I had him as, I think, wide receiver 23. He's not wide receiver 53 now, right? But I am going to flip-flop my Titans wide receivers that I want most going into the season. I think Carnell Tate's going to be an absolute stud in the NFL. I thought it was very pro-ready. I just think this offense is going to take some time. And Wandale Robinson is going to be awesome for the Titans again. If he has credit, he kind of graduated, I think. Wandale Robinson for a while was viewed as like this gadget slot-only receiver.
2: Right.
0: You saw him last year. He was awesome. Super productive for the Giants, stepping into a bigger role with Malik Nabers out. He knows the offense, obviously, already. There's no concerns about, you know, kind of being, fully caught up to speed. So I'm going to flip-flop him and Carnell Tate. I've drafted a lot of Wandale Robinson so far this year. Tate is going to be really good. Not concerned about the player long-term at all. I just think this is going to be a slower roll into the NFL than I had previously forecasted.
4: Field, as a fantasy football expert and somebody who also plays fantasy football, how do you balance the fact that you're giving all this advice on sleepers, knowing that people in your leagues might be listening to this same advice?
0: Well, I don't think it matters as much in sort of, it matters, but not quite as much in standard redrafts where you're just, it's a snake order and you just make a pick, because I can always sort of like jump to the head of the front of the line to pick a player if I really want that guy. But I was doing what we call salary cap leagues, also known as auction leagues, recently. And I noticed that the guys that I was targeting, or I would have targeted, and I rarely nominate a player for auction that I actually want. I'm usually nominating somebody that I want other people to spend money on. But I did notice that a couple of the guys that I went into the draft targeting were going for much higher than I expected, because I think I've just talked too much about them during the preseason, and some of my buddies in that league caught wind of it.
2: 3 kids, huh? I mean,
0: 3 kids. Listen, that's why I got to come back on the show. I got bills to pay, you know?
2: Yes.
0: At some point, the royalties will hit my mailbox.
2: I'm just trying to tell you to slow down. I mean, that's all.
0: We're done. Yeah. We're done.
2: Okay.
0: We're done.
2: All right. Would you want to rank the kids? I mean,
0: yeah. What criteria are we going with? Today, you know, how much is it, like,
4: PPR,
0: eating habits?
4: ADP.
0: Yeah. Is it sleep habits? Is it eating habits?
2: Yeah.
0: I tell you, anybody with multiple children can attest.
2: As you know,
0: I will tell you,
2: The hour, it changes by hour, I'm certain.
0: Yes, yes. 100%.
2: Work for the Patriots, you work for Belichick, you know Bill very, very well. You know Taylor was a walk-on football player at the University of North Carolina. It begs the question, is Bill Belichick back?
0: Tell you what, a lot going on with the program right now, obviously. that was a nice win, though, over in Dublin. I know the TCU, whatever, maybe TCU is a middle-of-the-pack team in the Big 12. But, you know, I felt personally, and Taylor may disagree, fully agree, offensive operation looked a whole lot better this year. It just felt like a real offense. They're still down players. Like, as I look at the guys that are eligible for the upcoming draft, right now, I don't, there's a guy that's going to go in the first three rounds, maybe some day three picks there. But it looked way better offensively to me. Defense, I wasn't going to be as concerned by because, you know, Bill Belichick is playing a large role in it. But offensively, I felt like the Bobby Petrino hire, from a football standpoint, was on display on Saturday. Not perfect, but definitely better.
2: Yes.
4: When you say a lot's going on, you're talking about the throwback uniforms they released yesterday, right? Those 1980 uniforms, they look good.
0: Yes, yes. We're going to look good in those. Those do look awesome. I mean, the color scheme and the uniform, the entire uniform set is as good as there is, maybe just in sports, like not just college football. It's elite.
2: Yeah.
0: Carolina blue. A top-tier color.
2: No doubt. Where are we spending the Labor Day weekend here? We go to Nantucket, Cape Cod. What's going on with the Yates's?
0: I wish. We'll be home. Powering through some drafts and trying to keep kids, get kids to sleep and eat, and then continuing to rank them throughout the weekend.
2: All right, buddy. We appreciate it. As always, we'll talk to you again very, very soon. I can't have you around here enough. The great Field Yates, he's all over your fantasy coverage on ESPN. Thank you, buddy.
0: Thank you, guys.
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2: Hi, how are you guys?
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0: Our thanks to Field Yates for joining us last segment. Gino Toretta going to join us in just a second. But first, let's go to Sherman Oaks. Isaac, he's a showman. He has a sports update.
1: Thank you, Stu Gotts. And the show continues to be in college football as Yahoo Sports reports that Clemson's general counsel emailed LSU's general counsel today saying that if LSU suits up players who previously signed NFL contracts when they play tomorrow, it may be a breach of the game contract between the two schools. Clemson is still planning to play the game. Yesterday, a Louisiana state court confirmed a preliminary injunction that prevents the SEC from preventing the players in question from playing. LSU has until midnight Central Time tonight to submit its season roster. TCU today fully restored media credentials to the Fort Worth Star-Telegram. TCU had pulled the newspaper's credentials 2 weeks ago for reporting on a locker room fight that resulted in one TCU player being dismissed from the team and charged with assault. The player who was the victim of the alleged assault spent 3 days in the hospital with a brain bleed and a concussion. WNBA Commissioner Kathy Engelbert announced today that she will step down at the end of the calendar year after 7 seasons. Engelbert told the Associated Press it was solely her decision and that she did not feel any pressure to step down from the post as WNBA Commissioner. That's what's trending. Stu Gotts, it is all yours.
0: Mikey, yeah, you will love the phone call I just had with Gino Toretta because Gino was expecting, he's so old school, and he's in Northern California right now, and he'll be attending Stanford, Miami tonight because he's a Heisman Trophy winning quarterback for the University of Miami and a Miami legend, and he also has the Cal-USC game, he's calling it, on Saturday night. But I said, Gino, you get to go, you get the link, and he was like, hey, I was expecting a call from a hard line.
2: Do they even make those anymore?
3: I still have one in my house, yes, and still make them.
0: So you thought we were supposed to send you the hotline number, is that correct? Yes?
3: Yeah, I just expected a call, you know, it's radio. I forgot there's video in this them there times of radio.
0: Gino, how much better is this year's university, or is it better, this year's Miami team as opposed to last year's Miami team?
3: I hope they're as good, I would say. I mean, listen, they started off the year, they had some expectations. I don't think maybe getting to the championship game, but I think they thought they were getting the playoffs. You know, and this year, I think they're thinking playoffs at a minimum, win the ACC, and then you hope you get on a run again. College football now, it's so long with right. 16 games, if you're going to win it all, it's similar to NFL. How healthy are you when you make the playoffs? I mean, Georgia was banged up. Alabama was banged up. It's just once you get there, are you healthy enough to go on a run and win a few more and win a title?
4: Gino, as a Heisman winning quarterback, what do you like about Darian Mensah, who Miami brings in from Duke this year from the transfer portal?
3: His accuracy, very similar to Cam Ward. I like how he pushes the ball downfield as a guy who likes to throw it deep. I think that's kind of what they're looking for. Obviously, you got Malachi Toney, who's, you know, get him the ball 1 yard downfield behind the line of scrimmage, wherever. He's gonna have tremendous yards after catch and great explosive plays. But I like how Mensah has always pushed the ball downfield, whether it was at Tulane last year, Duke, pushed it downfield, and that's big plays. And, I like it. It seems like a very even keeled kid, nice kid. The times I've met him, watched practice. So it should be fun offensively for him this year.
0: Gino, what'd you make of Rutgers as a 30-point favorite losing at home to UMass and then still going forward with their fireworks show after the game?
3: I would say this. Casinos aren't built on winners.
0: But you have to pull the plug on fireworks, don't you? I mean, you just lost to UMass at home as a 30-point favorite.
3: I would say this. Was anybody still there?
0: I don't know.
3: I mean, what are you going to do? What's the pyrotechnic guys? He's already set up. He can't bring the stuff back home. You know that. So they got to shoot it off. And, hey, I would say this. the crowd has been waiting for a show all night. We got to give them something. It's yes. Like you gave them some fireworks.
0: I mean, the UMass fans in attendance, they got a show. How about that?
3: You know, I think I would also say you get what you pay for. They are dead last at investing in the program and in Rutgers as their personnel. So, you know, if you're not paying for these kids nowadays, they're not going to come to your school.
0: I love the idea that Rutgers paid over $1 million to lose that game to UMass.
3: Not going to be the first time, nor will it be the last time.
0: No. we've been laughing all week. I've been saying it all week. That Stanford, there are sleeping giants in college football, and Stanford has the potential to be one of them because there's money in that school. The stadium is beautiful, great part of the country, a decent fan base. They're lacking one key ingredient, good players.
3: a key ingredient and 100 of them, really good players.
0: Right.
3: I mean, listen, Andrew Luck is back there. They were very slow to adopt to the transfer portal, to the NIL age. I can remember being out here and I broadcasted USC at Stanford. It was Caleb Williams' Heisman Trophy season, the start of his season, first game. Three starters on USC's team were transfers from Stanford. Well, all their good players were leaving, and they weren't bringing anybody in. So they started out behind the eight ball. I'd probably say similar to Clemson, but they weren't that, you know, at that level. Clemson had better players to start with. But I think that now that Luck's there, they have the resources. You know, I mean, obviously you got Silicon Valley and a lot of very wealthy alumni, and it's just a matter of investing in the program. I mean, that's the recruiting pitches used to be, hey, come here and get a degree, wherever it was, and try to win a championship. The next line out of all these kids' mouths coming out of high school is, well, how much are you going to pay me?
0: Right, so, exactly, yes.
3: You know, you have to pay them.
0: Right.
4: Gino, if a quarterback joins you guys in the Heisman house this year, CJ Carr, Arch Manning, Dante Moore, which one do you think is most likely to win the Heisman?
0: Like it.
3: Oh, boy. I really liked Carr last year when he played against Miami, even being a freshman. They have an easier schedule, and he has the Notre Dame machine behind him. I think if they can beat Miami at home, I think he will have the leg up only because the other schedules of the other guys are very much more difficult than Notre Dame.
0: Mensa should be in that conversation, no?
3: He will be. He will be. I would say the thing that maybe would hold Mensa back is Mario likes to pound the ball, and you got Fletcher, who's, you know, really kind of unstoppable. He won a couple games on his own last year, and, you know, that would limit his attempts. You know, he may share the spotlight with Malachi Toney a little bit, but listen, that's the great thing about the Heisman is, listen, there's so many great players. The amount of quarterbacks that are very good, experienced this year in college football is tremendous. And I think if one of them gets hot, you know, they could run away with it, or it's, you know, it can be a great, you know, run like last year where nobody really knew who was going to win until the end.
0: Taylor feels like it's only a matter of time before Deion Sanders is the head coach at Florida State. Do you agree?
3: Well, they already have a coach there, they didn't play very well, obviously.
4: Dead man walking.
0: Yes. Taylor said a win's a win, but Florida State's win was not a win. That's what he said this week. I mean,
3: it was a win. I don't know. I think there's the jury. I would say the jury's probably still out on Deion. Is it not? You know, I think he was successful at a lower level. He was somewhat successful initially with Travis and his son playing quarterback. Okay, now can he build a team, and are there enough resources at Colorado to do that? So I would say something that the jury is still out.
4: Gino, I'm looking at the Miami Hurricanes schedule this season, and one game that you probably had penciled as a win, you might be put on notice now. At North Carolina, that trip to Chapel Hill, Bill Belichick's waiting for you.
0: He played ball in Carolina, Gino. You know that.
3: I would say this, Taylor. I, you know what? It's not North Carolina the one that concerns me. It's Pitt. And I mean, if you're an ACC guy, Pitt's quarterback is a stud. He's very talented. I don't know if, and Narduzzi's usually got good defenses. I would be more concerned with that. North Carolina, it was a good defensive performance against a team in TCU with a new quarterback transfer from Harvard, and they didn't get anything done. And, you know, my daughter goes to Wisconsin, and I saw Billy Edwards a few games last year before he got hurt, and I'm just going to say, no, that game is not circled that I'm concerned about it right now. Hate to burst your bubble, but
0: if there's a second team out of the ACC to make it to the college football playoff, a second team other than Miami, who do you think that second team is going to be?
3: I'll give you the three I would be.
0: Oh, you have three.
3: SMU, Louisville, and who are we just talking? And Clemson.
0: Right. Okay.
3: I think those are the three teams. SMU and Louisville beat Miami last year. So can they win the games that they're also supposed to instead of, you know, they beat Miami and then lose to somebody lesser than?

0: that those are the teams that are going to vie for that spot. Clemson's got Miami at home in October. I think SMU's got Jennings, who's a dynamic quarterback, who's a stud. You know, I think those teams are the ones. And Brohm is, you know, no matter what team he puts out there, he puts together a great game plan and is successful. Those are the three that I think would vie for the next spot in the playoff.
1: I texted you late last night saying Stanford was going to win tonight's game by 10 points. And you, the text you sent back was not very nice. I'm wrong there. I know I'm wrong. I did it just to get under your skin. But you think Miami's going to blow them out tonight, don't you?
0: I think they came out here early on Tuesday, and yes, I think they want to set the tone in week one. They got a really kind of odd schedule. They play three games in 13 days. I think you go Friday, Thursday, Friday, which is ridiculous. And I think Miami is gonna make a statement here. And you got to realize, Sugats, I wanted to go to Stanford. I wanted their degree. I wanted to play there. They said I wasn't good enough. I was an hour and a half up the road. And you know what? I'm still bitter.
1: Yeah. You should show up tonight with your Heisman Trophy. How about that? I mean,
0: I'll be down there on the field tonight. I'll wave to the partial sellout of the four people that they're going to have at the game.
1: Please get the Heisman and wear it around your neck and wear the two national championship rings. Just wear it all and say I wasn't good enough to play at Stanford.
0: Exactly. I like it.
1: Gino, I was talking to our buddy Hawk because he is also a Northern California, and I'm looking at you and you look happy and you talk about how great it is there, and it is great. You got two, not one, but two quarter zips on today because it's 67 degrees. And so I ask you this question: why do you come back to Miami?
0: That's where I went to school. My wife and I went to school there. My daughter went to high school. When I come out and it's clear, now it was raining and 55 and foggy last night, and I'm thinking that's why I go back to Miami. when it's clear and you can see the Golden Gate from up here on the top of the hill at Cal Stadium,
1: the greatest.
0: There's not a better place when it's clear here to go watch a college football game. That's for sure.
1: All right, you're on the call for Cal USC. Is that correct? This weekend, Saturday.
0: UCLA. Cal will be, we got an old Pac-12 game after dark, 10:30 Eastern kick on Touchdown Radio.
1: All right, final question on the way out. We appreciate you doing this. Indiana football school or a basketball school?
0: Basketball school. They're still pissed that they haven't won the basketball national championship in a while.
1: All right, Gino, enjoy the weekend, enjoy the nice weather, and please wear that Heisman trophy around your neck to Stanford today.
0: I'll be sipping on the red wine out there on Palo Alto on the sidelines.
1: All right, buddy, we'll talk to you soon.
0: See you guys.
1: See you, Gino.
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10: 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They're a short drive from anywhere. Right off Interstate 94, exit 41 on the north side of Menominee. 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
1: We'll update the polls here in just a second. Mikey A., what's your Saturday going to look like? We're headed into Labor Day weekend, a full slate of college football. College game day is on the air. I mean, the big noon kickoff is on. It is all happening. What is Mikey A.'s Saturday going to look like?
2: I'm going to have both college game day and big noon kickoff on the two TVs in the morning. I'll probably take a little bit of a break in the midday, and then it's just going to be nonstop college football.
1: Yeah, it's a special day right up until midnight, because I maintain that the college football season does not start until Hawaii has a home game at midnight Eastern, and they do this weekend. They are taking on Dan Mullen and his Elvis impersonator and the UNLV running Rebels. That is a beauty, because if you're up a lot of money, you double down, you take Hawaii. If you're down a lot of money, you double down, you take Hawaii. But you always take Hawaii. Put it on the poll, Taylor. Do you always take Hawaii?
0: Small spread in that one. I think it's 3.
1: I think it's 4, yeah. Actually.
0: Wow.
1: Yeah, yeah. I think Hawaii's getting 4. Getting 4 points at home. It's a gift. Let's update the polls here. We wrap up the week every week by updating the polls here at Stugott790 on X. Taylor, what do you have for us?
0: When you think of Elvis, which city do you think of?
1: Memphis. Easy.
2: It's wrong.
0: The two choices,
2: I don't care what the polls
0: were,
2: say.
0: Memphis and Las Vegas.
1: Yeah.
0: 66% of the audience. Memphis.
1: Yes.
2: 66% of the audience is wrong.
0: Big one here.
1: Yeah.
0: Did Carolina win or did TCU lose?
1: You know what? I've been thinking about this all week. I have. And I think Carolina went out and won that football game. I do.
0: 87% of the audience said yes.
1: All right. Really?
2: That's what I voted.
1: Congratulations, Taylor, on a bye week. How about that?
0: We might have lost the bye week, though, if you saw the reports that came out yesterday.
1: What? Lombardi?
0: Yeah.
1: What happened? You didn't lose the bye week. You just lost the GM.
0: There was a defensive coordinator. There's sex. There's drugs.
1: Oh, Jesus.
0: It's not good. Not good.
1: Didn't I say earlier this week that what Bob Lotore is about to find out is that Bill Belichick always has the last laugh?
0: Speaking of that poll, does Bill Belichick always have the last laugh despite never laughing?
1: Yes.
0: 75% of the audience said yes.
1: All right. There you go.
0: This is a big one from Stu. Does Stanford have all the ingredients to be a great college football program except for the players?
1: Yep. It'll be on display tonight. Full display. I mean, beautiful stadium, great crowd, beautiful area of the country, just no players.
0: Every time you mention Stanford football, you mention Andrew Luck there like he's getting under center.
1: Listen, who knows? He finds the right judge. He might be.
2: He could now.
0: 76% of the audience says, yes, Stanford does have all the ingredients.
1: Yep. I would say Carolina as well. They would be in that conversation as the school that has all the ingredients except the players. Carolina would certainly be there, right?
0: It's like the Sleeping Giants conversation, because Northwestern probably checks a lot of those boxes too, like major city.
1: No doubt.
0: The donors.
1: Yes, I told Mikey earlier during Stu You Gotts, Northwestern, one of my picks. Spoiler alert, that Northwestern is a sneaky good team coming out of the Big Ten this year. How about that?
0: Would you want a Harvard quarterback to be your quarterback?
1: Hell no. My doctor, maybe.
0: 70% of the audience said no.
1: Right. Crazy.
0: Big one here for Mel Kiper. Are you done with the sun?
1: Mel Kiper said to us this week, we love him. He's on the Mount Rushmore of guests here, that he is done with the sun. I responded, yeah, but the sun looks good on you, man. Mel looked good. He looked refreshed. What were the results here?
0: 62% of the audience said yes, they're done with the sun.
1: I can't stand it.
0: Did Jeter have enough room to pull up before diving into the stands?
1: Yes, this is courtesy of Bob Ryan.
2: Big for Bob Ryan.
1: In his Twitter feed, he just started blasting out random thoughts 22 hours apart about Derek Jeter's catch where he leapt into the stands.
0: 71% of the audience said, yep, Jeter, a little bit theatric.
1: Big win for Bob, yeah. Huh?
0: This one is courtesy of Charles Huff, the Memphis coach who joined us this week.
1: Yes, we're supposed to go there. Call play.
0: Does everyone love an ice cream truck?
1: Who doesn't? I mean, come on.
0: 18% of the audience, because 82% of the audience said yes.
1: Yes, well, 18. I mean, get a life.
0: A couple more here. Yeah. If you had $3.9 billion, would you spend it on the Angels?
1: I wouldn't.
0: 85% of the audience said no.
1: But that, why am I presenting it as if all you had was $3.9 billion and that's it? Because if you have $3.9 billion, it stands to reason you have a lot more. Anyway.
0: This one might be the record this week. Do we all know Stu Gotts is never going back to a gym?
1: Why are you laughing so hard, Taylor?
0: Because we all know it.
1: Yeah, well, I agreed with it.
0: 97% of the audience said yes.
1: The 3% out there still thinks that these feet and these eyes might see a gym again. Huh?
0: Two more here.
1: Yeah.
0: Do people call Elon University the Harvard of the South?
1: No one does that. You said it yesterday. It was ridiculous. It's a good school. Elon's a good school.
0: The Phoenix?
1: It's a nice private school. It's beautiful. I know someone who's gone there. It's a great place. It is not Harvard.
0: 79% of the audience said, nope, nobody calls it that. I do.
1: Put this on the poll. Would you take an Elon quarterback as a transfer or a Harvard quarterback as a transfer?
0: Last one here, and this is a big one.
1: Yes.
0: Should hot seat coaches have to coach from a coffin, and if they lose, we put the final nail in it? One of our best ideas yet.
1: Yes. A coffin game.
0: 86% of the audience said yes. Sign us up for those games. Those are the polls.
1: All right, everyone. Have a great Labor Day weekend. Enjoy the college football. We are
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10: Good, how are you?
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11: Do you want me to be honest? 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
6: I want you to be honest.
11: Unfettered greed has caused us to be where we're at.
6: We need more working class folks to represent us in D.C. that aren't so far left or so far right. We'll want to work across the aisle to actually get things done.
9: See, what is your name again?
6: Rebecca Cook.
9: I've seen you.
6: I'm running against Derek Van Orden, so,
9: have my vote.
6: Thank you. All right, have a good day, you guys.
10: Yeah, thank you.
6: I'm Rebecca Cook, candidate for Congress, and I approve this message. 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
1: Field, and they'll do so against an Irish defense that boasts several potential first-round picks and a host of other talented players, but Coach Luke Fickell says the offense can't play scared.
2: Look, game one, man, we've got to be able to run our offense. It's a challenge not only to the entire offense, it's a challenge to the wideouts. You know, everybody's got the goal and the dream to play at the next level. Well, I tell you what, you're going to go out there and you're going to face a lot of NFL players, and there's no better way that for us to measure ourselves individually, you know, against the best or, you know, again, in closing that gap as it is as a team.
1: Several Badgers injuries bear watching, including along the offensive line, where right tackle Kevin Haywood and guard Emerson Mandel questionable for the game. Haywood missed most of fall camp with a foot injury. Mandel missed all of fall camp after undergoing offseason surgery. Wisconsin, a 20.5-point underdog. Kick on Sunday is at 6:30. Turning to the Packers, Josh Jacobs going to be in court earlier than expected. His initial appearance on a pair of misdemeanors has now been set for 11 a.m. on September 10th. It had been slated for November 17th. Jacobs currently on the commissioner's exempt list, leaving him unable to play or practice with the team. Packers open the season September 13th. 13th at Minnesota.
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1: Well, the Brewers getting a series going tonight against the Reds in Cincinnati. Milwaukee heads there after splitting their series with the Cubs and keeping their 8-game lead in the AL Central and a 3.5-game lead on the Dodgers and Braves for the best record in baseball. With this Wisconsin Sports Zone Network update, I'm Zach Heil, Print.
4: All season, they've been pretty consistent. There's some bumps in the road. You're not going to go 6 months and not have bumps in the road. And yeah, we just got to keep trying to go day by day and win as much as we can and realize where our weaknesses are and try to get better.
5: This is where Wisconsin gathers to talk sports. Packers, Brewers, Badgers, Bucks. 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
6: Murphy, after a Brewers 2-1 loss last night, in what was, I think by most objective measures, a pretty great baseball game and a pretty great series finale. Pitcher duel, sure, not a lot of offense, but good atmosphere, really well pitched, and it felt big. National broadcast will help that. Wrigley Field under the lights will help that. Full crowd will help that. Both fan bases down there. Bummer that the Brewers lost. Wanted it bad, just selfishly. Doesn't do much for the Brewers in the standings. Doesn't really separate them that much farther than they've already separated. They're in a great spot in the division and a great spot in the NL, but selfishly just wanted to kind of stick it to the Cubs and Cubs fans, national TV, you know, one more time. Would have loved for Logan Henderson to be the guy who gets the post-game interview afterwards. Instead, it's PCA who's the one big swing and

0: He's going to be the MVP. So whatever. It's good for baseball. Just again, objectively, great broadcast. Very thrilling game last night. I like pitchers duels every once in a while. I don't like them every night because I think if there's a pitching duel every night, it just means it's bad offense. But every once in a while, it's fun to watch pitchers just absolutely have a night, especially after Jesus, Kyle Harrison in game one and that debacle between Mizorowski and Peterson the other night. It was nice to see two starters just trading blows. Henderson was great, not great enough. Gausman was really good. So that's where we'll pick things up to start tonight's show. It's the Wisco Sports Show. My name is Grant Pills. Thank you for being here. One more show before a nice long Labor Day weekend. It'll be a free phones Friday. So whatever you want, I'll come to you opening segment if you're ready to go. 608-321-1670. You want to jump in, grab a phone line. Whatever topic you want. I like to still stick mostly to sports. We don't need to turn it into a two-hour variety show, but we can play a little fast and loose. Plus, there's not a ton of super pressing, important Wisconsin sports headlines and topics today. We're going to react to Brewers-Cubs, and I want to talk about Bryce Tarang and give you my series overlook here to begin. I want to talk about Matthew Stafford. I think there have been some pretty crazy things said about Matthew Stafford on Sports Talk Television this week that I'd like to pick at. I'd like to have a chance to speak on that a little bit. And there is a Josh Jacobs headline. His hearing has been moved up to next week, which is just more information I'm going to pass along. It's not like we need to spend 20 minutes on that, but it's worth discussing. So that's what's on my rundown tonight. Give you the week in review at the end of the show in the last couple of minutes. But the rest can be decided by your phone calls, whatever is on your mind. 608-321-1670. I think the story with the Brewers right now, other than what we talked about last night, which is they're in a great spot in the division, great spot in the NL. The gap between the Brewers and the Cubs is sizable even after last night's game. And I don't say this disparagingly against the Cubs. I say this kind of as a matter of fact. What was another solid, very good start by another very good, solid Brewer starter, Logan Henderson, was matched and beaten only by maybe the best pitched game the Cubs have had all season. Not my words. That's I was following Sam Olber's commentary after the game last night. Locked on Cubs. He comes on the show. He tweeted that maybe was the best pitched game the Cubs had all year. Certainly the best pitched game that I've watched by both bullpen and starter. Gausman was great. That's what it took for the Cubs to beat the Brewers 2-1. That's not cope by me, although I would have preferred my team to win. Absolutely. That just goes to show what has kind of been maybe not the norm, but the expectation or the level that I'd expect from Logan Henderson is just about that every given night, 6 or 7 really strong innings. It's been what I expect from him. And for the Cubs to beat that at home, they needed probably their best catch game of the season. So everything that we discussed last night still applies today. I said at the beginning of the week, I said, this is a really funny late divisional series in which both teams probably take a split. You know what I mean? Going into this series, I think the Brewers and the Cubs both would have said, yeah, split works for us. Split work for you. It works for us. Works just fine. Works for you. Works for us. Like, I think a split was a fine outcome for both teams. I'm sure the Cubs would have liked to get one more. The Brewers probably would have liked to get one more. You throw away the first game because Harris, well, you don't throw it away, but the first game to me is just chalked up to Harrison being terrible. The next two nights, the Brewers got after it and exploited the Cubs' weaknesses and played really well. And then in the finale, the Brewers and the Cubs did Brewers-Cubs things and both pitched an excellent game. And well, Jackson Churio hit a ball that almost got out and didn't. Pete Crow Armstrong was sitting changeup, got one. Wasn't a bad pitch by Henderson, and it makes the basket in center field. That's the difference. That's a good baseball game. That's a close series, at least in the final game, and it ends up in a split. The one detail that's not different from the last time we talked 24 hours ago, but probably worth discussing today is what's been going on with Bryce Tarang. I saw Jack Stern tweet last night. Since August 1st, Bryce Tarang is hitting 176, slashing 241, 264. He's battled knee pain during that time. Cooper Pratt has drawn Pat Murphy's ire for some small mistakes and is often sitting against righties now, but he has a 99 OPS plus and has played excellent defense. Tarang doesn't need to keep playing every day if some rest is what's best for him. Brewer's lineup is out tonight. I thought Tarang might get the night off. Now they're against a righty, so maybe he wants to play against the righty. He's hitting 6th. Interestingly enough, so Pat Murphy deciding, well, you're not getting a day off, but we're going to move you down in the lineup. This is just such a sea change from 2025 when last year, Bryce Tarang in the month of August, I'll give you his slash line. He hit 343, 398, 694, OPS over 1,000, hit 10 home runs, 24 RBIs in 118 plate appearances. This August with 110 plate appearances, very comparable. One home run. 10 RBIs, and he's slashing 175, 266, 247 OPS, barely over 500. They need to get Bryce Turang going. And I understand you've heard me say this about William Contreras, and I've said this about, less about Christian Yelich, because the dude's 34, so I just, I hold him to a lesser standard, or I expect less from Yelich at this point in his career, although he's having a great 2 weeks here. He's really showing some positive signs. Said it about Jackson Churio at times. So naturally, over the course of a baseball season, hitters are going to have good stretches, they're going to have bad stretches, and during the bad stretches, I'm probably going to turn on this microphone and say, they got to get him going. We are reaching a point now where it's not like a bad week or two with Turang. It's like a bad month. And not just bad, but bad, like actively hurting them at the top of the lineup. Now, if Pat Murphy decides, as Jack Stern kind of posited last night, I really like Jack Stern, you should follow him, read his stuff. If Murphy decides that Bryce Turang needs rest, and that is what's best for him, they have the flexibility to do that right now with how well Joey Ortiz is playing, with how well Cooper Pratt is playing. Again, he's not hitting and playing like an all-star, but I've been really impressed with Cooper Pratt recently. And I think our friend Mike Clemens was nice enough to send me a cut. Was it in today's email? Yeah, Pat Murphy. Well, I'll just give you the sound now. Pat Murphy last night talking about how Cooper Pratt has progressed at shortstop. That's how Mike labeled this.
1: He's been getting better and better and starting to believe in himself, knows he belongs.
2: Agreed.
1: Loves it. He's hungry. Wants to do well for the team. That's what it's about. You don't have many people his age signing a long-term deal that care as much about their team. You know, or maybe you do. I don't know. I shouldn't say that's the only one I know. One or two, and they both care a lot.
0: So. I hadn't heard that comment yet. There's not a lot of guys like him, or maybe there are. I don't know.
1: Dude. People his age signing a long-term deal that care as much about their team, you know, or maybe you do. I don't know. I shouldn't say that's the only one I know.
0: I have been, the second half of that comment notwithstanding, I've also been really impressed with Cooper Pratt. Really good series at Wrigley. And I think it was in the third game, might have been in the second game, and I wish I had more details, but I'm just going off the top of my head. He had an at bat late, and I think the third game, where he had an RBI, added an insurance run. It was a really impressive at bat. He fell behind 0-2, and he battled, and he fouled some pitches off, and he worked the count. And I think it was like a 7-8-9 pitch at bat, and he finally muscled one to center. I'm like, wow, it's a really impressive at bat from a young player. He also, just a little stat that I like, I believe either leads the Brewers or is second on the whole team, only to William Contreras. I know he's up there too, in sacrifice flies, which is a little thing, but I think it's an important thing. If there's a runner at third and less than two outs, can you get up there and execute a baseball? Can you be a baseball player and execute a baseball play? Not just hit it hard, because that's 90% of the game. Oh, you hit it hard, you live with the results. Well, no, I still think there's more to it than that. So Zach Flies, I think, is great. I've been really impressed with Cooper Pratt.
1: Maybe you do. I don't know.
0: I don't know.
1: I shouldn't say that's the only one I know.
0: It's the only one. But back to my original point. Cooper Pratt's playing really well. Joey Ortiz playing really well. And David Hamilton exists. I can live with David Hamilton in the lineup. I would prefer not every night, but I can live with David Hamilton. If David Hamilton plays second base and gives Bryce Turang the night off against a lefty, feel great about Pratt at short and Ortiz at third. Like, you have that infield flexibility probably for the first time all year that you feel good about. You could have found a way to give Turang a day off back in, you know, May or June. I don't know if you would have felt great about it. You know, you're playing Renifo or Ortiz, who couldn't hit the broadside of a barn, or, you know, Cooper Pratt wasn't up yet. So, like, you have flexibility in the infield now, as good as any team has flexibility, to give your second baseman a night off. Might hurt you a little bit on defense, but you know, you might need to sacrifice a little bit of that in the near term to get Bryce Turang going in the long term, because you're going to need Turang, Churio, Contreras on some level firing on most or all of their cylinders in the postseason to win playoff series. And if not, I just think you're drawing dead. Even if Ortiz and Pratt have been nice players and Yelich is, you're going to need Turang. Going to need that guy. So Murph must think, all right, a day off tonight's not the move against a righty in Cincinnati. Move him down in the lineup. Okay, all right, that's the button he's choosing to press. We will follow and see how it works. But I think he has the flexibility to give Turang, if he's fatigued, give him a night off. You have the players to do it in the infield. 608-321-1670. It's a Free Phones Friday. First segment, why not? Wisco Sports Show. Who's this?
3: Hey, Grant, Clemhead.
0: Good evening, Clemhead. You've been batting lead off a couple times this week. Appreciate you.
2: Yeah, I just got done mowing the lawn. I was listening to you on my headphones. I got some other stuff to do. I won't be able to get on the YouTube, on the live stream until probably 5 o'clock. But you stole my thunder. The first thing I was going to say was, Terang needs to sit for at least a week or more. Because I know that Ortiz sat for a while, and look how good he came back. He came back stronger than ever.
0: Did Ortiz ever go on the IL this year? He might have done a stint on the IL even. I'll have to check.
2: Yeah, he was hurt. He was hurt, but I don't know for sure if he was on the IL or not. But, yeah, and another encouraging thing. I know they lost last night, but Henderson's pitching performance was terrific. Bad pitch, he's the second best pitcher on the Brewers now.
0: And it wasn't, Clemhead, to be fair, I hate to interrupt you, it wasn't a bad pitch. It was a changeup down out of the zone. PCA made a great swing and went and got it. Like, it wasn't even a bad pitch.
2: Yeah, he did golf that thing. I know it was, he's going to be the MVP, so it's not there's nothing to be ashamed of.
0: But, I think so.
2: Yeah, so I'm really encouraged by the Brewers pitching. And if we could, I think Terang needs a rest. We got some darn good infielders besides Terang. I mean, Terang's probably the best, Terang and Ortiz. But I think that, the Hamilton or anybody could fill in there for a few games anyway. I think the guy needs a break. He's pressing. He's not seeing the ball. He's just up there flailing.
0: Well, he's fatigued. Murph said it after the game. He's dealing with a knee. He's dealing with fatigue. Well, it's one thing to think he needs a break mentally. That's a matter of opinion, right? Because some players, Contreras, they decided a couple weeks ago he's got to play through it. Murph said that. It's a matter of opinion on how to handle mental fatigue. Physical fatigue, like, that's easy. Give him a night off. If he's tired and he's dealing with a knee, give him a night off.
2: I'd give him the whole series off. It's not like, okay, I know it's just the Reds, and the Brewers have gotten pounded by bad teams in the past, but I think they could do without Terang, especially if he's batting 176 or something.
0: In the month of August. It hasn't been great.
2: Yeah. They don't need that. Get the poor guy a break. He's,
0: what do you mean? They can't live without their second baseman who's hitting 175 over the last 30 days or something. It's not great.
2: They'll survive. There's enough good players in that team.
0: Well, I should hope so, especially against the Reds. They beat the Reds it's their day job.
2: It's a stretch run. It's time for load management, is that evil word if you're talking NBA, but load, I think it's important. It's a long season. So
0: I'm okay with load management in baseball, Clemhead. You play 162 games, you're playing every day. That's just fine. I can't find, I was looking at their transaction wire. Hamilton did a stint on the IL. Pratt did a stint on the IL. I don't think Ortiz ever went on the IL. I think he just got hurt and missed a couple of games. And he came back and he was still playing great. I don't know that they need to IL Terang. Like, I don't know that he needs a week or 10 days. Could you give him 2 days off in a row? Something like that. That would be where I'd start. But Murph clearly thinks tonight he wants him in the lineup against a righty.
2: I think Murph wants to get up in the double digit leads because he sees he's kind of eyeing up those Reds like eye up a rare steak. So I can make some real hay here. And then maybe rest some after this.
0: I also think the seating matters. Clemhead, have a great weekend, okay?
2: You too. Thanks, man.
0: Good Labor Day. And the seating in the NL matters. In previous years, I'd worry less about the one seed, the two seed. I just can't watch Miz pitch on a mound where he's wigging out over the dirt. I can't do that in a playoff game, man. So this year more than ever, and if Harrison's going to pitch, good God, I don't want him on the road. Although I think his problems right now go a little deeper than home away. I can't watch Miz pitch on the mound in Atlanta or I can't. So I'm not suggesting that the Brewers take their foot off the gas. Not at all. I'm suggesting and implying that they can continue to play high level baseball and give Bryce Terang a night off or two. The way that Ortiz and Pratt are playing. Okay, well, there's your left side of the infield. And David Hamilton can play a little second. And if he boots the ball, okay. Like, this is a team that has not relied on elite high-level defense. This is not relatively a great defensive Brewers team. They've leaked oil for stretches and at positions defensively throughout this year. They're not that's not the way they need to win games. They can leak a little oil at second base for a game if it gets Bryce Terang off the schneid and hitting better than 170, because they're going to need it. More of your phone calls. It's a Free Phones Friday. We'll take our first break. Come right back. More from you. 608-321-1670.
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1: He's been getting better and better and starting to believe in himself, knows he belongs, loves it, he's hungry, wants to do well for the team. That's what it's about. You don't have many people his age signing a long-term deal that care as much about their team, you know, or maybe you do. I don't know. I shouldn't say that. It's the only one I know. One or two, and they both care a lot. So.
0: Thanks for humoring me. I had to hear that one more time. That's just a great cut. Not many young players get paid like him and care like he does. Well, actually, I don't know. He's the only one I know, so maybe they all do. I don't know.
11: All right.
0: Pat Murphy last night. It's a Free Phones Friday. We started with the Brewers, but we can bounce around. It's up to you. 608-321-1670. We got loaded phone lines. Here we go. Wisco Sports Show. Who's us?
12: Grant Bills, happy Free Phones Friday. How we living?
0: Good evening, Vagabond John. Happy Free Phones Fins Up Friday. I hope you're well. Pretty soon there'll be a Fish Fry Fridays as it gets colder and darker. That'll be exciting.
12: I'm ready for Fish Fry. That's not a bad idea. We're kind of...
0: I'm full of them, sure, Vagabond. I'm full of them.
12: I love it. I missed the first segment. I assume we talked about baseball, so I'm not too worried about it. But we're in that weird segment of life, and for anybody who's had a kid has probably experienced this. We simultaneously have no plans and need to be ready at any moment where we have all of the plans. And so we have a weird couple of weekends here where it's like, we can't really make plans because who knows when it's going to pop.
0: You're talking about yourself in this. I thought you were speaking about humanity in general. You are expecting a child and cannot make plans. That's what you're saying.
12: Yeah.
0: Okay.
12: Yeah. I mean, I'm going to see Creed tomorrow night. Right. But like, it's a $20 ticket. And like, if you know, she goes into labor, I'll have to leave at least halfway through the set is the arrangement we've made here.
0: That'd be badass, by the way. Imagine, yeah, I was born, my parents were at a, my mom was at a Creed concert when my water broke. That'd be bad. I hope that happens. And I didn't know that you were expecting. Congrats to you and also to Darnell, a reminder that he's a father, Darnell the Chum.
12: Yes, he is. Yes, he is. I've heard a lot of Darnell stories. Grant, we have football happening this weekend, and yes, I couldn't be more excited. And I've been bouncing around looking for reasons today why to be optimistic. We have all the reasons in the world to be pessimistic. We've talked about them for a year now. And the fun part about football is you really get to break it down. There's 22 players, 22 starting positions that really impact, you know, a football game. And you can really get into the nuts and bolts and the weeds.
0: Correct.
12: But when you zoom out, you forget we're watching a college football game on Saturday. And over the last 5 years, there have been over 15 games where there was an underdog, 20-plus point underdog, who went in, no chance in the world, on paper, had no business in winning. That's the reason why they're 20-point underdogs. There's a reason why UMass was a 20-point underdog going into Rutgers.
0: I was looking at that number right now. Is it a 20-point spread? Literally what I was Googling.
12: Yes.
0: So it was 29.5 at DraftKings. Holy balls. Okay.
12: Damn near a 30-point spread. And so for all the pessimism, if you listen to Zach and Jesse on the camp that came out today, it's a downer. You think that there's no chance in hell that Wisconsin wins this game, but I'm here to tell you that we can simultaneously not feel good about the state of Wisconsin football. And also, we are going to watch a college football game. This Marcus Freeman team, right, is the same coach who coached a national champion runner-up 2 years ago in 2024, they were a national runner-ups. They won 3 playoff games, lost to Ohio State in the national championship game, and they lost as like 25-point favorites at home to Northern Illinois University.
0: Correct.
12: In that same season with those same players. So there is, you know, I don't feel good about Luke Fickell. I do not feel good about the Wisconsin Badgers. I don't know if I even feel good about Colton Joseph after listening to Zach Heilprin describe watching him at practice as, once in a while, it's like you playing the football video game and he just presses the wrong button and he throws it directly to the other team. I don't feel good about that. However, we're watching a college football game, and man, when the lights turn on and that football's kicked off 7:30 p.m. live on the Cock, Lambeau Field, man. All right. That is going to be electric. And you know what? Wisconsin might have a chance here because it's college football and anything's possible. So I'm feeling a little optimistic, Grant. Have a great weekend. Looking forward to breaking it down next week.
0: You as well. Good luck with the continued pregnancy there to the Vagabond household. It's going to be a great television product. I'm excited to turn it on Sunday night, kind of, you know, secondarily from the result and whether or not Wisconsin wins or loses or covers, like a college football game, including my team and Notre Dame at Lambeau Field Sunday night, Labor Day weekend. That's sign me up for all of that just as a product and a piece of entertainment. The pie in the sky situations do happen, Vagabond. You're not wrong. We brought this up with Mike Keller last night, who said, well, you know, what I'm describing is a little pie in the sky. Pies do occasionally fall from the sky. Look at UMass last night. 29.5 point dogs. Screw Rutgers. And Northern Illinois and Notre Dame. You're absolutely right. We're not that far removed. We're not far removed at all from that happening. So it could happen. And I think it's worthwhile going in with at least an open mind to a little hope and a little excitement on Sunday. I certainly wouldn't pick it or expect it, but pies do fall from the sky. Line number two here, Wisco Sports Show. Who's this? Hello. Hello. Anybody there? Line number two. Or if you had an unmute or Bluetooth or something, just call back. I'll get you on. Wisco Sports Show. Who's this?
13: Hey, Grant, happy Fins Up Free Phones Friday.
0: Happy Fins Up Free Phones Fish Fry Friday, Cone Roller. Never miss a Friday show. Nice to hear from you.
13: Yeah, absolutely. Never miss a Friday show unless you got a wedding.
0: There is that.
13: Is Vagabond John okay? Like, he went yesterday 4 wins to now comparing us to, like, Northern Illinois. Like, has Luke Fickell just completely broken his expectations of what Wisconsin football is and was and should be?
0: Possibly. Yeah, possibly.
13: I mean, it's and rightfully so. I mean, Luke Fickell has just destroyed this program. Now, what percent of blame goes on Luke Fickell for that? Not sure. He also came in probably at just the absolute worst time into a college football program.
0: Mm-hmm.
13: But I just don't like what the Fickell's derangement syndrome is doing to people.
0: I don't know that. But so if you were to ask me about my optimism for this game, like, hey, Grant, try to envision a scenario where Wisconsin pulls this out. It actually has very little to do with Wisconsin. Like, Cone, if I was trying to make a list of reasons why Wisconsin could win this game, I'd say week one. I'd say crazy things have happened. Weird environment. Marcus Freeman's lost to Northern Illinois before. Like, I would name a handful of factors before then saying, and I like what Wisconsin has a linebacker or Cooper, you know, Colton Joseph can run. Like, the reasons for optimism are few and far between and smaller than the reasons for pessimism. But I do think they exist, and most of them are pretty disconnected to the actual coach and player of this team. You know what I mean? Like, the optimism is almost disconnected from Wisconsin itself.
13: Yeah, I think the only optimistic thing you can say is this is the healthiest we'll be all season, and we still have no idea who's starting that offensive line.
0: Yeah, you still don't know if you're going to have your right tackle or your right guard. Yeah.
13: But we're still healthy. We still got our starting quarterback, you know, taking at least one snap tomorrow. So that's something to smile about.
0: Well, let's see if he makes it through warm-ups first, Cone. I don't want to jinx him. I don't want to pull the hammy in warm-ups or anything. But it seems as though, yes, he will play at least one snap.
13: Yeah, exactly. And personally, I got a little bit of a Viking weekend this weekend. Fiance's got her bachelorette party. What should I do? Do I just park myself on the couch, watch football, eat with no dishes, just eat a piece of pizza over the sink? Like, you know, typical Viking weekend.
0: Is that what you're feeling? I mean, so that's the lazy version of this weekend. If you were to try to go do something, if you were to be, what's the alternative? What's the other thing?
13: You tell me. I don't know.
0: I mean, book a tea time. I don't know. Go fishing. Go for. I don't know. I don't know. I'm normally the go do something. Drive somewhere. See somebody. Play golf. Go fishing. Visit my family. I can't sit around. But then again, sometimes I think for a full weekend to sit around, you slow time down a little bit. There's college football on this weekend. This might be the weekend for it. I might lean that way.
13: Yeah, I mean, it's Arizona. I don't know where I'm going to go fishing. Maybe Tempe Town Lake or something. Fish up a couple dead bodies. We'll see.
0: Go to the culvert, or what's the word I'm looking for? The Romans decide the aqueduct. You have aqueducts there, yeah. You have something like that. Go bird watching.
13: Yeah, we got a canal.
0: There you go. The canal.
13: The Arizona canal system. You probably would not want to eat any fish that are coming out of there, though.
0: I probably would not. Well, let us know next week what you ultimately do this weekend, Cone.
13: Yeah, probably won't, but yeah, sounds good. Have a good weekend, Grant.
0: You too, Fins up. What's the word I'm looking for? There's like this nature preserve in Arizona. Maybe it's by Gilbert or Chandler, I want to say. It's just a big collection of ponds. And I think it started as like a water retention system, but now there's trails going everywhere and there's birds up the yang, like cool looking ducks. And like, it's, I think every piece of 90% of the wildlife in Phoenix proper, in the Phoenix metro, like, is collected there. That's one of my favorite places to go. And I've been down there for spring training or whatever, but I can't remember what it's called. So, Cone, to answer your question, I think I would be lazy. And then you're in Phoenix. I would go to that thing on like Saturday evening or something and kill a little time there. I want to talk about Matthew Stafford when we get back from this next break, because I think we've jumped the Matthew Stafford shark a little bit. And I've been wrong on Stafford before. You know, going back a couple of years when he was traded to the Rams, I was skeptical. I didn't think he was all that. And it turns out he was good enough to win a Super Bowl. And I think much more highly of Stafford now than I did. But I still think people are going a little nuts. So we'll get to that next. But one more phone call before we go to our break. Wisco Sports Show. Who's this?
14: Hey, Grant. It's Summer Shack. How's it going?
0: Hey, good evening, Summer Shack. It's been a little bit. What's going on?
14: Doing well. So just wanted to drop some additional knowledge. You know, yesterday I just looked at Kelce app and I had UMass.
0: You did?
14: And And with that said, I guess, convince me not to put my mortgage up on the Badgers coming up here.
0: Well, if you had UMass, why don't listen to me? If you truly had UMass, which I'm a little scared, you know, do you have the slip? Do you have, you know, like... Oh. A little convenient the next day, you know.
14: Yeah, it's looking pretty good right now. I just need one more to hit, so.
0: I would not. I would put no in Wisconsin. I can't convince you. If you're picking UMass, why are you calling me?
14: Oh, but by the way, lastly, congrats on the show. It's now no longer just a sports show, but you've now got Mom Cone involved, so you got a family sports show.
0: Yeah, it's a family. Excellent. Appreciate it, Summer Shack. Have a good weekend.
14: Yeah, you too. Take care.
0: Luckily, the Clancy trial has not made its way onto the air yet, although I did see there was news today. We'll leave that to Bill and Kate in the first hour of the midday show. That, there's actually real potential there. You team up Bill and Kate and get them talking about real crime. Bill loves real crime. He falls asleep to Dateline like every night. That dude would, I'm going to tell him, Bill, I think in your spare time, you just need to become a PI. I think he'd be all over it. But we have not gotten into that. That's the story that we've left to the side, and that's probably okay. It looks like it's a mistrial today, which does that mean they start the whole thing over? Watch. When this is retried, if this all happens again, we're not going to care nearly as much about it the second time around. That's not how this country works. You'd think that, oh, a retrial, we're going to tune back in and see if the jury, you know, what they decide. Nobody's, we'll move on to something else. That's how we operate. But a mistrial, does that mean they got to do it all over again? I guess more billable hours. You're a lawyer, prosecutor. I guess she avoids jail or, you know, just hold it off. Speaking of more pressing legal issues, Josh Jacobs' hearing was moved up to next week. We'll talk about that at the beginning of the 5 o'clock hour. I want to talk about Matthew Stafford next. We'll get back on track.
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17: Which was someone.
18: Yeah, I exactly. So I think there's more pressure on Baker Mayfield because CJ Stroud's age, someone is still going to give him money and a long-term deal.
17: All right, but here's the only other part going back to CJ Stroud. CJ Stroud could walk dangerously close into that conversation of teams just giving up on him.
18: I don't know. I think CJ Stroud falls into the category where he's like almost, you know how
17: like he could right now be a guy that gets that big deal and is with Houston for a long time, or he could be Daniel Jones.
18: Okay, you and I'm going to say this term.
17: Right, bouncing around, not really.
18: Well, see, I think that, and I use this with the term of as a term of endearment, you and I follow a lot of nerds in the game that analyze the game from a nerd, and Bill Barnwell's one of them.
17: Love nerds. They know ball.
18: Justin Herbert was the nerd's quarterback.
17: Oh, yeah, yes. 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
18: He's still coming off that first. He's still on his rookie deal. Like, he's still coming off that rookie contract. So teams are still willing to take a chance on him and a long contract, a multi-year contract because of that. If Kyler Murray doesn't play well this year, he's the one that's going to be the forever backup. He's the one that's going to be that guy. That's the Daniel Jones that's going to be bopping around to different teams. Not C.J. Stroud. C.J. Stroud will get an opportunity to start somewhere. He could be the guy that goes to Cleveland if they don't get a number one pick. He could be the guy that goes to Pittsburgh or Atlanta. Could you see C.J. Stroud going to Atlanta if they win 7 or 8 games? And don't need, or and it doesn't work out.
17: I think he would actually look good in a Falcons uniform.
18: Same.
17: I think that would kind of look good. Yeah.
18: Same.
17: So there you go. 5 days out to the start of the NFL season, the summer of football. We're only going to play that intro 2 more times.
18: Oh, sad.
17: And then the summer of football will be over on Wednesday when we have the start of the NFL season. 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And will he improve and be better this year? We'll hear from Mike Tomlin on that coming up next.
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1: 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Thank you to Raj and Roy for producing today's show. Jim Rome and the Jim Rome Show is coming up next in 13 minutes right here on Westwood One Sports. 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
1: So, Raj, in this moment, you got called. You're the last one. You got called. Man. Hell yeah.
7: Got called. Yep. Last one. And all that's going through my mind, usually, like, every other person on this, they're just trying to get their question answered. Like, that's their motivation and wherever they're going to take it for their story. I am realizing from the second they start saying my name, this is going to be a bit we play on Black and Abdallah. And that's all that's going through my mind of every word I'm about to say. I want this for word to be something Chris and Adam are going to hear and laugh. That was the motivation.
1: So here we go. Here's Raj's question yesterday.
7: Hi, thanks for doing this, guys. My question is for Coach Tomlin. There has been a lot of attention this offseason on Caleb Williams. Liam Cohen even made a joke about all the images he sees of him on NFL.com, and he's the cover athlete of Madden. I'm curious, as a coach, how you would guide a young player through that, getting all of this national attention this early in his career. And then to put your new television analyst hat on, I'm curious if you think this hype is merited around Caleb Williams.
1: Okay, first of all, great questions.
8: Great question.
1: Great question.
8: Point.
1: Great Raj, question. Great question. I great love question. It. I think it's fantastic. Absolutely. Okay, so it's a double barrel question, but I think that's the way they do it here. You got the last one. Throw two at Tomlin. Let's see what he says about Caleb Williams. Let's take a listen.
9: You know, I don't know that there's a lot to manage there. I think each individual player has a different journey and different story. You know, Caleb was a quarterback in L.A. for SC, and I think there's a certain intensity that comes with that. He didn't develop into their franchise guy. He was drafted to be their franchise guy. They moved Justin Fields when they acquired him. And so I think he's going to be comfortable in his shoes. I think that that's less of a discussion. I'm optimistic about the trajectory of things for him. but not necessarily because of him, but because of him and his relationship with Ben Johnson. He took a significant step in year one with Ben, and I think it's reasonable to expect him and Ben to build upon that and be even better with more positivity and less negativity in year two of their collective. And so I think the hype is merited because of those reasons, but I don't know that that's something that they need to manage or spend time talking about or watching Caleb in that way. He's kind of been a one-man corporation since he was a teenager. He's always approached it in that way, to my understanding. He started as a very young guy at his first institution. And so I just think, although he is somewhat young, he's not new to the intensity of the spotlight.
7: Thank you.
8: Okay, thank you, everybody, for joining us today. We will have a transcript of this call later this evening
10: at
8: NBCSports.com/PressBox. And we'll see everyone next Wednesday in Seattle.
10: There you go. How about that, Raj? Great question. That's outstanding. Great work. And how about the answer from Tomlin?
11: Great.
10: Buying in.
12: I knew that would fire you guys up.
10: Love it.
11: Oh, yeah. He knows so much about the NFL, man. It's no question about his knowledge.
10: He is great, man. He and it's like, we're not saying anything new. He's going to be fantastic on TV.
11: He's going to be great.
10: He really will.
11: It's a shame that he's stuck on that desk, that he's tethered to that desk. Let the man go. Put him in a booth.
10: He'll find his way to a booth. I bet you they will.
11: I want him breaking down a game.
10: You want to play some right in the middle between Collinsworth and Tirico? Slide him right in there in the middle?
11: Well, the problem is when Collinsworth does his slide in, Tomlin might just slide him back out.
10: Great job, Raj. That was outstanding. It's Bleck and Abdallah here on Westwood One.
12: It was inspired by Bleck and Abdallah.
10: Hey, we're just trying. It's what we do. We try to inspire here on the show. Westwood One Sports and the Westwood One Sports app. Tonight, there's big college football. Miami and Stanford, ACC rivals.
11: Yeah.
10: So Miami traveling to the West Coast to play Stanford, 9 Eastern. That game's on ESPN. Fresno State and USC tonight, 9 Eastern as well. That game's on Fox. We got 2 games tonight to watch in college football. Tomorrow, the big game, Clemson and LSU, 7:30, ABC Eastern.
11: Is it actually a game or is it just going to be a court proceeding?
10: What's the latest that you saw?
11: So the latest is that Clemson has said that if LSU rosters these players, it's a violation of the contract of the game.
10: Oh, no.
11: But Clemson is still going to play the game. Also, the CFP, which is separate, they select the teams to play in the college football playoff, but they're separate from the NCAA, has
10: too
11: come
10: much
11: out in support of the conferences saying, yeah, we don't like this either, so please don't do it.
10: How about we play some football tomorrow? What about that? Let's
11: so
10: do that.
11: Ridiculous, man.
10: On Monday, Labor Day, enjoy if you have the day off. Bleck and Abdallah will be on the air from noon to 3 Eastern. We'll talk to you then. Jim Rome next.
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21: The U.S. Treasury quietly released its official financial report for 2025. It appears by its own numbers, the U.S. government seems insolvent. It's reported that the Treasury shows about $6 trillion in assets and over $47 trillion in liabilities. Add it all up, and it looks like the U.S. owes more than $130 trillion it doesn't have. 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
0: It's us. And a lot of noise in the SEC. So I'm going to get there momentarily. Also on this Friday, I've got an ATP. I've got Alvy's Week that was. And I'm just looking for your way to get in here. I'm looking for a way for you to get into the program and participate. All right, first things first. I mean, I wish it weren't so, but it is. And there's no getting around it. There's no ignoring it. But the never-ending courtroom drama known as college football continues.

0: Is another round of litigation heading into the first full weekend of the season. And with that in mind, I do have to ask, how is this worth it for Lane Kiffin? How is going to war with the SEC in the hours before your season kicks off beneficial to LSU? As always, for who? For what? For a couple of depth players. That's why Lane Kiffin and LSU are going to the mattress with the SEC. How does that make any sense? All right, fine.
1: It doesn't make any
0: sense. LSU won a ruling yesterday. So what? All that does is ensure that this nonsense is going to drag on even closer to the start of their season, especially since they got a judge to rule that prohibits the NCAA or the SEC from punishing any school that puts the players in question on the field, aka the players who came from NFL training camps. All right, great. Great for LSU. But of course, the SEC was not going to accept that. In fact, the SEC actually sued Lane and LSU in the middle of the hearing that led to that ruling. They didn't even wait to see how the judge was going to rule. Probably because we all knew all along how the Baton Rouge judge was going to rule. Of course, he was going to rule for these players. Of course, the SEC was going to keep fighting it. Again, my question, how does having this gigantic controversy hanging over that program that could threaten the program's existence in the conference, by the way, how does this actually benefit LSU? How does this massive distraction the day before they have to pay or play Clemson help LSU beat Clemson? See, to me, this notion of risk versus reward, that scenario, and LSU's calculation of the risk versus reward is way off. We're talking again about good players, but supporting depth players. Now, if it seemed like there was a guy involved who might put LSU over the top for a natty, then maybe that makes more sense. But as it stands, I'm just lost on how this is worth it to Lane, how this is worth it to LSU, how this is helping set LSU up for this enormous season. Now, normally this is the part where I say it's just Lane being Lane. But it doesn't feel like that this time, does it? This doesn't feel like his typical antics. This isn't him being deceitful with a dog on social media. Again, I get that if Lane is not pushing the envelope as hard as he possibly can, he not only thinks that he's not doing his job, he thinks that he's not being true to who and what he is. I know that's how that dude's brain works. But again, that's not what this is. And that's why this makes no sense to me at all. Of course the dude is self-serving. But how is any of this self-serving? How is any of this helping him? It feels way more self-defeating than self-serving. It's almost like the dude is just unleashing chaos for the sake of unleashing chaos. It's almost like he can't help himself anymore. Like the turmoil. The controversy, they're his oxygen. He needs them to survive at this point. Lane is like a mayhem junkie. That said, if Lane Kiffin were to zoom into this show right now, I can almost assuredly tell you that he would say the following. I bet he would very calmly tell us everybody's overreacting, that all he's doing is supporting three of his own former players who were misled initially by the NCAA that they had no eligibility left. Then the NCAA changed the rules on them after the fact, after they declared for the draft, and that's the reason that they keep winning in court. So exactly what is the problem? Well, the problem is you're choosing to possibly die on that hill for some reason when you have way more important things to worry about this week. The problem is you haven't even coached a game at LSU yet, and yet your actions have the SEC threatening to boot the school out of the conference. You haven't even coached a game yet, yet you might get the school thrown out of the conference. Every coach in the world, not named Lane Kiffin, is always looking to shut down any and all noise and distraction. But Lane, per usual, can't stand the silence. Like he's afraid of being alone with his own thoughts. Hey, dude, you want noise? You want chaos? Lose to Dabo tomorrow. Then it will be noisy and chaotic as hell. Like, the world long ago turned on Lane. But somehow, some way, he was able to dig and work his way all the way back from FAU to his dream job at LSU. And there, they all love him, and they have his back. However, lose this game, and you will start to lose them too. And he did it all to himself. Oh, don't forget, dude has to go back to Oxford in 2 weeks to play Ole Miss. Imagine losing to Clemson and Ole Miss. If all of that happens in the first month of the year, I'm not even sure FAU would take him back at that point. The whole situation has the potential to explode right in this guy's grill in the first month of the season, which is all the more reason why I do not understand how this eligibility war is worth his time and his attention right now. Let me give you another example.
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0: In the mouth of an infant in a high chair. Man, you gotta love Louisiana. You've got to love Louisiana and Louisiana man. Right about now, Florida man has nothing on Louisiana man. Right about now. Baton Rouge, going to Baton Rouge. And then they're going to spike that ball on your face and bust out some cold, stale gumbo and jam it right down your esophagi. Everyone in LSU should be laughing it up right about now. Well, they can, though, because I promise you, this thing gets really dark really fast if Lane does not immediately start running off wins. This situation will immediately get toxic unless Lane runs a juggernaut out onto the field. Now, he might. The Sam Levitt reviews were all outstanding in camp. We all know this guy threw a huge money round to put this team together, so they might be great. We know that this guy can coach. Absolutely. Why do you think he is where he is, despite all the stuff he's pulled over the years? Because the guy can coach. The guy can coach, and they've got talent, and they might be great. I'm telling you, Lane, for all of Lane's issues, we are still talking about a brilliant football mind. and a guy who was able to pull himself out of the college football gutter. I might even call this guy a great football coach at this point. But you know what? I'll give you the one thing he's even better at than coaching football. Self-sabotage. Creating chaos. And while Lane might have stopped drinking and might have stopped social mediaing and may have stopped chasing co-ed tail, he will never stop self-sabotaging or creating chaos because this dude is hardwired for it. And there is no reboot or clean install that can fix that. Why else would he risk lighting a second chance at a dream job on fire? A dream job that he absolutely busted his ass for. Why? Why? So now we wait. They're playing tomorrow and we still don't know exactly what's going to happen. Who's going to play? What's that judge in that federal court that the SEC sued Lane and LSU going to say? Oh, Clemson, by the way, has got something to say. Yahoo Sports, quote, breaking. Clemson has notified LSU they're playing former professional players on Saturday may breach the game contract between the schools per a copy of an email obtained by Yahoo Sports' Ross Dellinger. Clemson still intends to play the game and is not seeking financial damages. All right. So then why are you telling them? You're still going to play. You're not seeking financial damages, but you're making it clear that you object. All right. So then there's Clemson. Anyway, again, for who? For what? It's not just Lane being Lane. This is different. This is different. Remember the SEC threatened penalties such as we will suspend the coach for half a season. We will fine the program millions and millions and millions and millions of dollars. We will not let you have voting rights on conference issues. Like, they're pissed. And, but, it's a pretty good tight end now. We're talking about a pretty good tight end. Can never have too many of those. 1-800-636-8686. The world needs plenty of tight ends.
8: The world needs plenty of bartenders.
0: They already have a pretty good one, by the way, but you can never have too many. Like, again, I know Lane can't help himself, and it's Lane being Lane, but this is different. This is different. Just this isn't him jamming Ole Miss to get to LSU. This is him being at LSU and now taking on the SEC. But, the SEC just got fed a ice-cold cup of gumbo.
9: Just was served to the SEC like a cold cup of gumbo.
0: And the judge forced it right down their esophagus. All right, so there's that. Sorry to lead with that. On top of that, I know you want to get into these very sordid reports. Well, one report about UNC and Bill Belichick. There's a way to handle that, and there's a way not to handle that. And I'm going to get into it, but I'm going to handle it responsibly, just so you know. Already, the college football season's underway. How hilarious was that Rutgers loss last night? Well, hilarious to everybody except for Greg Schiano and his star quarterback who was doing burpees on the sideline during the game. And the guy who had to sit off the fireworks after the game. Nothing like having a gimme game to start the year, a paycheck game, where you're favored by nearly 30 to have the other guy come into your house, punch you in the face, and you got to stroke that check. And you already paid for the fireworks, so you might as well set them off. So I'll get into that too. And lots of other things on this Friday, including it's one of my favorite athletes' birthdays ever. And I'm not a big birthday guy, but I do love this guy, so I want to acknowledge that. Colorado with a win last night. Interesting game. Ben Simmons gets a one-year deal with the Sacramento Kings. And the internet is losing its mind because Mike Tomlin is doing a TikTok with his coworkers. Finally, the straight fire that he promised. I didn't know that the straight fire would be Mike dancing with his coworkers on TikTok, but finally, the internet straight fire that we expected. And apparently, Mount Everest climbers are melting glaciers with their urine. Of course. I'm no mountain climber, but given how gnarly Everest is, if I had to take a dump on the glacier to melt it, I would do that.
8: You have a big dump in your pants.
0: You got to bag up your dumps, don't you? You can't take dumps on the mountain. It's like a dog when you walk your dog with a blue bag, except you're a human and you're walking yourself up a mountain and you got to bag up your dump and walk it off. Hey, understandably, otherwise we'd be talking about people. I mean, if it's not dangerous enough, then all of a sudden it's like Frisco fan trying to avoid all the human excrement on the sidewalk. Imagine trying to scale that mountain and it's nothing but human excrement everywhere. I mean, my gosh, people die doing that. They die without the excrement. Of course you have to bag it up. No, but yeah, I mean, glaciers, Mount Everest, you're going to do whatever the hell you can to finish that climb and to survive. Not surprised by that at all. All right, when we come back, how about some reaction? That'd be cool. Coming up also at 12:40, John Barry joins us. So lots to get done on this Friday. Program brought to you by FanDuel. If you ride, you already know this. It only takes a second for things to go wrong out there. What a lot of riders don't realize is it only takes that one drink to change your entire life. Alcohol slows your reaction time, it throws off your balance, and it gives you a false sense of confidence. That combination on a motorcycle, well, that is dangerous. 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Ride smart, ride safe, and remember, ride sober or get pulled over. 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
11: 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Sam Darnold and that dominant defense. With so much focus on the Rams, could Seattle sneak up on the league in their bid to repeat? Westwood One Sports.
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0: All right, first things first, I love this. Winnipeg is in the house. Love that. I love any Canadian representation. But it's not often that we hear from Winnipeg. My man Andrew, long form, Winnipeg. Hey, Rome, UNC football or frat house? What the hell is going on over there? I thought the hoodie implements no days off. It was like all days off, partying to four wins last year. Stevie, the face licker, you had a golden opportunity and blew it. Rome, can the hoodie fix this tire fire or will he be joining Lombardi? Rome, you are the best. Can't wait to hear your take. Andrew in Winnipeg. Andrew, my dude. Appreciate you. Love Winnipeg in the house. I will have a take on that later on. I'm not going to answer that directly right now because I've got a take later on that I'll have for you. Quick reminder, Friday is an ATP day. You clones get to ask me or anybody else on the crew a question. 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Post your question at Jim Rome. Use the hashtag AskThePros on X. Listen later on. 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All right. Now, I don't know if this is what it appears to be. There's somebody on the phone right now who tells us that it's Drizzle from Wichita. We have not heard from Drizzle in a minute, a long minute. And I did not screen this myself. So I'm going to be really aggravated if it's somebody pretending to be Drizzle and it's not Drizzle because I want to hear from Drizzle. So I'm hoping it's him. Let's find out. Right to the phones. We go to Wichita to Drizzle. Drizzle, my dude, is it really you?
1: What's happening with you, Romy Rome? How you living today,
0: my baby? Dude, it is you. How you doing, dude?
1: Yo, man, I can't count it. How you got it, baby?
0: Good, man, good. It is so good to hear your voice.
1: Hey, yo, I appreciate you, Romy Rome, man. Real talk, man, in case you've been wondering where I've been at, man. Look, a couple years ago, your boy went into congestive heart failure, alcohol withdrawal, and I had walking pneumonia all at the exact same time, man. I had to take a minute and go reevaluate myself, man, and get it together. But once I put it together, I'm all gravity, baby, just bought a new crib, living life, doing my thing. Now,
0: hell yes.
1: Speaking of which.
0: Good, dude, good.
1: Appreciate you, fam. There is somebody out there that is using my name that I found on Twitter. Listen, pimpin', only one of us looks like he's in congestive heart failure. I tell you what, though. I'll let you keep using the name on Twitter if you drop 10 pounds for every letter, but I know it ain't gonna happen. And as far as sniveling little weasels like that go, shout out Lane Kiffin, because I want to know exactly how much money was in a duffel bag that he threw to a judge to be able to flip over backwards for some guys who couldn't even cut the mustard in the NFL, just like his favorite coach Nick Saban couldn't do. Lane Kiffin is the epitome of everything that is wrong with college football. They blame NIL. They blame the transfer portal. Meanwhile, he ducks out, leaves all of his guys high and dry, the same ones he claims he's going to bat for $100 million after he said, I prayed on it. We'll pray on this, yo. The next time anybody sees Lane Kiffin, he's going to be kicking a can, living on the street, because that's exactly where he's going to be after he puts LSU out of the SEC. Now, no more of this Drizzle White, Drizzle this, Drizzle that. Listen to me, because I'm crazy. I chew women in and I spit Slim Shady. My man Rome, appreciate you, fam. Y'all stay up. Out.
0: Drizzle! He's back! He's back! Dude, not only is my man back, better than ever. Dude, he is healthy. He is strong. He is clean. My man is back. Drizzle, welcome home. Welcome home, my brother. Welcome home, my brother. You know what? People have certainly gotten clout from him. Understandably, he's Drizzle. But I think that I don't need to say this for him, but you best keep his name out your mouth. My man is back. Drizzle, all right, so there's an explanation. I thought that maybe John put him away. I didn't know what happened. I didn't know what happened, but he sounds great. Not only does he sound great, not only was that energy great, not only was the clarity there, good take, strong take. Rack him. That almost in and of itself signified the start of smack off season. Like, I'd been waiting for a moment. I've been waiting for a sign. I've been waiting for somebody to come up here and do something different. Give me some different energy. Give me something different so I can signify the start of smack off season. I'm not going to do that just yet. I won't do that just yet because I don't have a date just yet. Hey, Tom, refresh my memory because we are so far out of it. Is Drizzle already in the field? I mean, he hasn't been here in like 2 years. He is now. Give him a golden ticket. Drizzle, my man. If and when there is a smack off. Alvy couldn't even find it. It's been so long since we've given out a golden ticket. Alvy had to take a minute to go find it. If and when there is a smack off this year, you will be in it, my dude. Or at least you're invited to it. Man, that is so great. Did not see that coming. I love it. I love it when things happen. And normally something happens every single day that I do not expect or anticipate or see coming. But I did not see that coming. I was starting to think that I would never hear from my dude ever again. But doesn't it go to show? Everybody's going through something. We never know what it might be. That dude was really going through it. Like, could have lost his life. And fought his way back. Got himself a crib, got himself a new lease on life, and he's back in the jungle, holding it down. Quick reactions as I go to break. Aaron in Iowa, quote, yeah, the golden pipes of Drizzle. Yeah. Eddie Levin Hondo, quote, what's my name? Not today. Not today. Gail in Valencia. OMG, Drizzle, that felt smack off. Vic and NoCal, Fizzle, better than Drizzle. I don't know what y'all are saying. Hate all you want. The guy sounded awesome. He sounded great, and it was great to hear him. I'm pumped he's back. All right, when we come back, John Barry is expected to be in the jungle. So I'm going to get out right now. JB, hopefully when we return.
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1: I'm Jim Rome. A whole lot has changed around here since I last spoke to this guy. However, never ever forget where you're from. Never ever forget the formative years. Never ever forget the way it was. Like, don't live in the past. Always forward, never back. But you have to recognize where things were and what they were like back in the day. With that said, I am joined by a former NBA guard. He played 14 years in the association for 8 teams. Currently an ESPN radio NBA analyst. He also plays on the Pro Tour. What that is a pro golf tour comprised of former pro athletes and is qualified for the 30-player field in next week's season-ending championship and was largely responsible for what was one of the most legendary jungle tour stops ever, tour stop number 20 at the old Arco Arena in Sacramento in the year 2000. I'm talking about John Berry. John, my dude, it has been a minute. It has been a long minute. What's going on, JB? How you doing?
2: Wow, the jungle is still rolling. This is awesome. I mean, how long have you been doing this? And that was 2000?
1: Dude, I know, right? I know. Is that crazy? Can you believe 25 years, bro? We're still here. Wow. That is wild, isn't it? How you doing, John?
2: I'm great, man. It's great to talk to you. It's been a long time. I remember the days when me and Don Smack Clain hosted your show. Down here in LA. That's where I live now. So if you're down here, we better hook up. But yeah, everything's awesome, man. Playing on this pro tour, getting to hang out with guys that I'm hanging out. It's really a dream come true.
1: Yeah, right. I'm going to talk to you about that in a minute for sure. Yeah, but I just want to go back to that one thing. For those who don't remember, when we're talking about the Sacramento tour stop, the way this came to be, John, you were always so great about coming on the show when you played. And when you were in Sacramento, you said to me one day, hey, Rome, why don't you come out here? And I said, John, let me ask you something. If I do bring the tour to Sacramento, who can you bring? Who can you bring out? And you said, anyone, dude. Who do you want? I said, everyone. And so we show up. 18,000 people in the Arco Arena, and you made good. You made good on what you said. C. Webb was there. Vlade was there. Jay Will was there. You were there. Rick Adelman was there. I'll never forget the Maloof saying, holy crap, we have never seen anything like this. John, 25 years ago, what do you remember about that night?
2: I remember I'll never do that again to try to wrangle up those guys to get them to come. Because if you remember, Jay Will and Webb came in at the last minute. Like, I was sweating it. I go, I can't let my boy Romy down. We had everybody up. Greg Vaughn was there, too. Great baseball player. Fernando Vina. And Vlade, as you mentioned, we had an awesome show. But we needed them, and it actually turned out perfect. They walked in at the end. The place went nuts. And, I mean, that was absolutely wild. Standing on stage, and that, now I know what Eddie Vedder feels like, right? I mean, that was amazing. Having those people around, that was a lot of fun.
1: Dude, you're the absolute best, and it's true. You did. I know you were sweating that, but they did show up, man. Those two guys did show up at the last second, so it all was awesome. Hey, John, you had such an interesting career. When you think about your time in Sacramento, when you look back on that time, what do you remember most? What were those years like for you as a baller?
2: Well, it was awesome because the franchise was pretty downtrodden, one of the worst real teams in the NBA. We got to the playoffs in the first year that we came, you know, Weber and Vlade and Peja Stojakovic and Hedo Turkoglu and Jason Williams, all that list, just turned the whole place around. And we had two great years. And then, unfortunately, what I remember is getting traded to Detroit, which was really disappointing. I love being in Sacramento. It was an hour and a half where I grew up. I had high school friends come up to games. We were just a fun team. We got along great. We were the biggest show in basketball, even though we didn't win. Everybody loved watching the Sacramento Kings. But I got traded, and then they lost that tough series in seven games the next year when Robert Horry knocked down that shot. And I remember watching. I was mad at Vlade. I always told Vlade, if you can hit the ball that hard, grab it. And he hit it hard, went right to Horry, he makes the three, and the rest is history. The Lakers go on to win again.
1: John Berry joining us. What a great breakdown. They should not have moved you, dude. They should not have moved you. Maybe none of that would have happened. Listen, let's talk golf for a minute, because golf, as we know, is the great equalizer. You can be dominant in hoops or any sport, but way more mortal on a golf course because, man, it's just so humbling. Hard game. So what's it like for you to be out there with so many alphas who are grinding in ways that they're probably not accustomed to?
2: Well, you hit it on the head. It's exactly right. Like, I couldn't play basketball with Ray Allen and be nearly as good as him. But when we get on the grass and the greens, I'm just fine. So it levels the playing field, and we have the ultimate locker room. I mean, we all hang out after. You're walking in, you see Brett Hull. I see Glavin. I see Maddox. I see Smoltz. I see Steve Avery, arguably the greatest pitching staff of all time. And then there's Brian McCann, who caught for him. Oh, hey, guys, how you doing? And then you see Marty Fish, who's an unbelievable golfer. Aaron Hicks, who's won three of our tournaments. Tyler Clippard's won. He's a great player. Joe Pavelski, he just won. Cody Ross is like a giant. I'm a Giants fan, so I'm sitting with Cody Ross. I watched him win three major league championships. Now we're buddies. Taylor Twellman, a soccer analyst, who's unbelievable. He's great, great golfer. But it's a level playing field, and everybody's not as comfortable on the golf course because that's not what we did to be great. But we have great players. But it's an incredible arena. Now I can hang with Ray Allen. I can hang with Eddie Jones and Nick Van Exel. And I got some bragging rights on the golf course because I'm number one in basketball right now, fortunately.
1: Yeah, man. That's got to feel good. John Berry joining us. JB, the thing about that, too, I always remember this about you. You were always a sports fan. You liked other sports, and you were a great fan of sports. So I know that's got to make this even more fun. So how are you hitting them these days? What's your stick like? What's your number?
2: Well, I don't like to talk about that on the air because gambling is very important. So I don't put my handicap out there.
1: I got you.
2: I think I'm playing at like a plus 0.9 right now.
1: Okay.
2: But I think I'm 15th on the pro tour. We have some guys that can really go. I mean, they can play. Aaron Hicks, literally him and Josh Donaldson hit the ball 350 yards. They're tremendous. Garrett Graham, a great tight end, is a great player. There's a ton of great players on this tour. So you got to play really well. Joe Pavelski won our last semifinal. He shot 7-under for 3 days. I mean, that's legitimate golf. This is not craps and giggles, balls, guys hitting balls in trees and laughing and dancing like Lake Tahoe is, which is great. It's an awesome event. But this is real golf, and guys are going to get better. Once you start playing, you don't want to embarrass yourself. You want to improve on your game. Guys go to work. They come back. They're better. And this thing is going to go, I think, through the roof. It's a great concept. John Smoltz came up with the idea with Tim Wilbanks, CEO, and Robert Blevins, who's backing this. It's a tremendous group of people. We literally love being together. It's so much fun. When we don't have an event for a month, you really miss the guys. Stephanie, our girl that takes care of us, grabs us by the hand and shows us where we need to be. We appreciate her. We appreciate everybody. We have a great pro-am. I have pro-am guys that call me still just saying, hey, that was one of the great days I've ever had. And that's what it's all about. Great competition, but being together in an ultimate locker room, you can't ask for more as a retired athlete.
1: Man, what a great experience. John Berry joining us for a few more moments. So, John, let me ask you about your year with the L.A. Lakers really quickly, 97-98. Like, Kobe would have been a sophomore in college that year. In terms of work ethic and intensity, what was the young Mamba like, and how hard did he go at that time?
2: Yeah, I don't remember. I played with the Lakers because I probably played in about 8 games. But I was on the team when they let me into the arena to the forum. I got blocked a few times. That was Kobe's second year. And he played behind Eddie Jones. So he played, I think, maybe 18, 20 minutes a night. So practice to him was game 7. Every day we got in there and he said, JB, get ready because we're on the second team. And he went at Eddie Jones every day like it was game 7. He had something to prove every moment he was on the floor. He was the first guy there. He was the last guy to leave. He watched Michael Jordan highlights. That's what he wanted to be. He wanted to be Michael Jordan more than anything in his professional life. And I'd say he's probably the closest guy that I've seen. And he was amazing. The guy, the work ethic, I've never seen anything like it. And obviously he turned out to be one of the greats of all time.
1: John Berry joining us. JB, never mind athletes. Have you ever seen a more physical, more dominant human being than Shaq?
2: Probably not. Maybe Shohei and Ohtani, but Shaq.
1: Let's go.
2: Shaq was a handful. I mean, I don't think people realize how talented he really was to be that big, that agile, and you couldn't do anything with him. He was amazing. It was a good seat to have to watch for 95 games or whatever we played.
1: Hey, John, I love that you mentioned Shohei. Like I said, you're a big, big sports fan. So when you watch, as a guy who played in the NBA for 14 years, really good athlete, when you watch Shohei, what kind of thoughts do you have?
2: I'm wild. I'm lucky enough to know some people with the Dodgers, and I sat 5 rows back the other day. I went and watched Mizrowski pitch. I had to see that. He brought it at 104 about 28 times. It was absolutely incredible. To see Ohtani fouling balls off to left field, you don't see that very often. But with the Miz, He was doing it. But he's a huge specimen. You know, I sit right behind that on deck circle. He runs. He does. I mean, to be able to do what he does, it's absolutely incredible. I think he'll have to go down as the best ever. I just hope he can stay healthy, and I hope he can get on the mound a little more. He's just so fun to watch at anything he does.
1: Talking to John Barry. John, really quickly, what about the 76ers? When you see what they did, they add LeBron, Jaylen Brown, Tyrese Maxey's there, Joel Embiid's already there. In your thoughts, like, if they stay healthy and they all get on the floor, how do you think their personalities and their games will mesh?
2: It's going to be really interesting. You know, LeBron always talks year after year about how he doesn't want to have to be the primary ball handler and make all the plays, and he wants other people to do it. But he's going to resort back to getting on the ball, because I don't think he's going to be nearly as valuable off the ball. He's not a standstill three-point shooter. He's not a standstill shooter. So how they're going to incorporate all those guys, I mean, Maxey's terrific. He's got to have the ball. Jaylen Brown needs the ball. He's not a spot-up shooter. You know, how much is Embiid going to touch it if he's out there? The kid Edgecombe has played very well. So right now you look and you say, are there enough basketballs for the team? Typically it will work out. Guys are going to take different roles and take a little less responsibility. But certainly if they're all healthy, that gives the Knicks something to think about. And LeBron was wise enough to say, I'm going to the East. I'm not going to mess around with OKC, San Antonio. I think Denver will come back and be a better team. So he's basically got the Knicks. I don't think Boston's better. So I think he's got a great chance to make a run with this squad.
1: John Barry joining us. What a great catch up. Really quickly, dude, how's Brent? I haven't talked to
2: Brent's great. I just had him out. I'm out at Sherwood right now getting ready to go play, and I had him out the other day. I will put it out there. He shot 90. He wasn't very happy.
1: is there a better track that you've ever been on than Sherwood?
2: It's the most beautiful place in L.A. Some great golf courses in L.A., no doubt. But this is the prettiest place that we have, no question about it.
1: I tried, dude. I tried to move there. My wife shut that down. She's like, we're not living that far out. I'm like, it's the nicest neighborhood I've ever seen in my life. It just flat out is the nicest neighborhood ever.
2: It's great. Well, I'll have you out here anytime you want. You know that.
1: All right, JB. Appreciate you, man. Love and respect. So good to get caught up. Awesome time. Good to see you, John.
2: Thanks for having me, bud. Great to see you. Thanks for having me.
1: You too, brother. John Barry joining us. How great a catch-up is that?
3: Brother.
1: And I love that he remembers that night as clearly as he does. I had forgotten that one detail because he did promise all those guys. And C. Webb and Jay Will were late arriving, and he was kind of sweating it. But they did. They showed up. John Barry delivered on what he promised. That was tour stop number 20 at the old Arco Arena. 18,000 people were there that night. Truth. Year 2000. All right, JB, great to see you. Hour number two, straight ahead.
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into hour number two. Program brought to you by FanDuel. Welcome back. I am Jim Rome. And again, jungle nostalgia and jungle lore always works. One of the biggest topics on the show is always the show itself. So to bring John Barry in, that was so fun. That was such a fun time. And again, the idea came up when somebody brought it up the other day, the Sacramento tour stop. And I thought to myself, well, we went there twice. And the first one was one of the most amazing days in the history of the brand, in the history of the show. And it's kind of hard to explain. It was a very different time back then. But there were 18,000 people at the Arco Arena. And Sacramento was always an amazing market for us because it was one of our bigger markets when we built the jungle out. And remember, that was a one-team town. And no matter what, in Sacramento, like, there were years when, he's right, they were the most entertaining team in the NBA for a few years. Even if they didn't win at all, they were. He's exactly right when he says that. But even when they were not good, I mean, they were ass, to be fair, for a long time, it didn't matter. They always sold that joint out. Sacramento Kings fans were always amazing, especially back in that day. So when the jungle came on in Sacramento, Sacramento took to the jungle immediately. And those were the salad days. The Kings were amazing. I mean, think about that. That was Jay Will and Vlade and Peja and all these guys in their prime. And they played a brand of basketball that was so exciting and so fun to watch. And JB was like the perfect guy. He was almost like our jungle correspondent from Sacramento because JB always had that great rap. And he would come on. And one day he pitched me on that. You have to come, Rome. You have to come. And I said, well, we're really careful about where we pick for our tour stops. We have to have a venue. We have to have a market. We have to have a fan base that can support it. And we need some guests. And if you're not familiar with the tour stops back in the day, I would go into a market and we would do a show, but it was not on air. It'd be literally a stage show. And we would go into big arenas. It's kind of hard to relate to right now. But we actually went to Enron once, and there were 22,000 people. We went to the Palace in Detroit. There were 14,000 people. We went to Kansas City. There were 14,000 people. We went to Sacramento, and there were 18,000 people. If you go on YouTube, there's this really, really grainy video that you would expect from the year 2000. And somebody ran a camcorder on it. But JB said, I will get the guys. They will come. They will come. They will come. And everybody showed up except for the two superstars until the very last second. And then they rolled out. Chris Webber did come on stage. White Chocolate did come on stage. This guy was there that night at King Shark 49. Thanks for bringing John Barry on. Tour stop number 20. Lots of memories of that awesome day. Worked at E-Trade at that time. Half of our office came. Tailgated hours before the arena opened. Best time ever. You know what? In my career, as I look back, that was one of our best days ever. In 4 decades of being in this business, that night was one of the most amazing nights ever. And when you're in it, you don't really know it. But I remember the Maloofs, and the Maloofs were always great on the program. They owned the team at that time. And I remember one of the brothers, I don't remember which one, but he just kept saying to me, I don't understand how you did that. How did you do that? How'd you do that? Because what I would do is I'd go up there and I had generally 5 or 6 rants. And I knew them. I knew the rants. So I would go up there and just rant. And he's watching and he's like, I don't get it. How did you just do a whole show without any notes or anything at all?

0: I'm like, I know the show. I learned the show. We did the show. We prepared for the show. And then we would have the guests and then the energy of the building. And because it was free and people were really into it, I mean, think of clone stocks. They were enormous clone stocks. It was so fun. Nick the clone. I don't want to give you up, Nick. But Nick was obviously watching just now. He wrote, JB was awesome. That was cool. But see, Nick Casario, the most accomplished clone, goes back that far. Nick goes back farther. Nick goes back to the 90s, I believe. So Nick knows. Nick remembers JB coming on. This guy's incredible. At Crusader 7077, Brian Albers was working it as a DJ at that first Sacramento tour stop prior to the beginning of it. I have great memories of that tour stop. Dude, I forgot Whitey was spinning discs prior to. He did. That's true. Bodie and Pearland. John Barry is the silk bra of NBA dunk champs. Bro, that does not sound like a compliment. Come on, Bodie. Bodie, I know you're happy with that take. Come on, man. We bring JB in for the first time, and he's reminiscing and talking about the tour stop, and you're going to do him like that? Come on, now. I don't even know that John Barry won the dunk contest. Are you talking about Bones? Dude, Bones, there's nothing, no offense, Silk. There's nothing Silk-like about Bones. Bones, first of all, Bones was a great player. If John Barry played 14 years in the NBA, I mean, that should tell you all you need to know about his effectiveness and his value. I'm not saying that JB couldn't play. But JB, I'm just going to say, JB wasn't Bones. Dude, Bones was nice. Bones was a player now. Nothing weird or embarrassing or any reason to apologize for Brent Barry winning the dunk contest. Damn, dude, Bones was great. Cincy Kid 8000, what a class act. Wore the Barry family. Yeah, dude, that was some family. That is some family. This guy, his handle was way too complicated. I'm just going to read what he said. Rome, you still run Smackoffs. I don't know if people today could handle it, brother. What do you mean? We did one last year. Not only do we still run them, but their video, there's video involved now. Like the game's changed completely. Stefang Gill, 89 film, responding to Lane Kiffin, quote, Lane has the tan of a con man. Bro. Look, if that's true, I should be walking around with a Rams helmet pretending to be a ram. Scamming women. Come on, man. I'm tanner than he is. He is tan, though. He is tan, man. We are a small club. Chris in C-Town. I'm just going with...
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0: Out LSU. That's as rich as all these SEC boosters combined. Yes. That is hard to believe. They're pissed, though. I mean, they are saying things like, if you do this, we will suspend you for half a season. If you do this, we will fine your school and program millions and millions and millions and millions of dollars. If you do this, you no longer have a seat at the table and you can't vote on conference matters. If you do this, we will kick your ass out the conference. The SEC is saying things like this. They're mad. Emerald Milchamp, 6041 on the chat. Rumor has it, Lane likes a stiff drink. Wow, bro. Way to break a story. Breaking news. What's next? Lane likes sorority girls? Lane likes the sun? Lane likes chaos? Lane likes a stiff drink. Now, listen, Lane says he quit drinking. Lane says he quit social media. Lane's all about yoga. Look, I'm glad that he got rid of those vices. I'm glad that he tried to create the best version of himself imaginable. But there are certain things that he cannot quit. He can't quit the chaos. Like I said, he's hardwired for it. This guy doesn't think that he's doing his job unless he's pushing the envelope as far as possible. I really think that he thinks that he's not being true to himself unless he's pushing that as hard as he can. But again, if we're looking for cliches, home slice is flying way too close to the sun again. Again. My man is going to land on the sun. And then there's no surviving it. Aaron in Iowa, quote, Mubacek is on his way out. UNC isn't going to put up with it. It doesn't seem like it, does it? The thing about Mubacek, when he beat, I mean, the narrative changes hourly. When Mubacek beat TCU, all of a sudden it's like Mubacek is back. Mubacek absolutely is going to get that third year. And then one day later, quote, Mubacek is on his way out. UNC is not going to put up with it. I don't want to get into my take until I get into my take. And then I'll lay it all out for you. G-Funk Retro on the chat. John Barry plus Tom Tolbert. The best things in the 2000 jungle. Oh, dude, there were some wild things in the 2000 jungle. There were some wild things back in the day. John Barry was great. You have to understand, back in that day, see, now access to athletes is so different because athletes now all have their own platforms. Athletes now, not only does everybody have a pod and a platform, they can go directly to their fan base. I get this. The world has changed. That does not mean that there's not a place for me in this world. You still need me in this world. You still need me to do what I do, to give you my takes and my rants and to check people. But back then, athletes didn't have that kind of forum. So athletes would come on the show and they could do what they wanted to do if they wanted to do it. John Barry was comfortable doing those things. Tom Tolbert was comfortable doing those things. That's why these guys did so well in broadcasting. That's why these guys were ahead of their time. They weren't afraid. They had personalities. And they weren't afraid to come. And they didn't say things just to say things. They just weren't inherently. Like Tom Tolbert, inherently, is one of the funniest people I know. John Barry always had an edge. Always had that edge. And wasn't afraid to come on the air and talk about it. And show what I mean. All right, when we come back, we'll talk about Mubacek. And UNC, and what this latest report means and what it doesn't mean. All right, so get up in here. We're not here Monday. So I'm looking for engagement. 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

0: You know, I said when I was talking about Lane Kiffin that at this point, Florida man has nothing on Louisiana man. Well, I found the ultimate Louisiana man. The ultimate Louisiana man just posted at me on X, and not in a very nice way either. This dude's incredible. At T-Bob53. Ring a bell? Y'all remember T-Bob? T-Bob Hebert. My man T-Bob. T-Bob was my former co-host on the After Hour. T-Bob is, without question, one of our favorite human beings ever. We love T-Bob. And when Tom and I started work with T-Bob, and we brought him in, there he is. Immediately, the story behind T-Bob, before I read you this post. The story behind T-Bob is my man Adam from Range found T-Bob. And Adam was chasing T-Bob, trying to have a conversation with him when we knew we were starting the After Hour. And Adam couldn't find him. Like, he wouldn't respond to any calls. He was not returning calls. T-Bob was doing a local radio program in Louisiana somewhere. And he just wasn't returning phone calls. And then T-Bob finally got on the phone. And Adam's like, dude, I love this guy. And I think you will, too. You need to have a Zoom call with him. And I got on a Zoom with T-Bob, and I fell in love with him right away. I knew right away this was such a unique dude. He was so smart and so funny and such a nerd. I just knew he was a big-time talent, big-time talent. And I said to Tom, you got to talk to this guy. Tom's like, I'll talk to him. And Tom gets off, and Tom says, oh, dude, I love him. I love him. So we just knew. I'm not saying that we are, like, I'm not saying that the Rome tree is such that I am a tastemaker and I know, but it didn't take much to know that this was a big-time talent. So T-Bob comes in, and we know that we're not going to keep him forever, so we enjoy every day we have with him. And then T-Bob goes on, and he goes to Barstool, and he goes to Fox Sportsnet, or Fox FS1, and he's doing great. He's doing great. So T-Bob, every once in a while, will text me and blow me up like, oh, Jim, I love you, man. I love you so much. I love the jungle. I miss you guys. You guys are the best. And it's all love. It's all love. And then what do I see here? Getting the block. Lane's about to put on a show. Of course, T-Bob, again, is the ultimate Louisiana man. T-Bob played for LSU. So as much as T-Bob loves me, he certainly does not love me like he loves his own, and he played at LSU. Hey, my bro, great. Lane's going to put on a show. He better. This is my point, T-Bob. He better. Or you and he and all the great men of Louisiana are going to have a problem. You're a 10-point favorite. You better put on a show. You better handle your business. T-Bob is one of the all-time great Louisiana men. T-Bob is one of the great men, period. You know, on X, and I still love him. But he loves him some LSU. There he is. Sheamus 27. A cold cup of gumbo to be featured in V's next AI Great Equalizer video. Anyway, I'm good on chat for now.
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0: 1-800-636-8686. Let's go to the ABQ. Look, as long as we do this sometimes, and again, I don't want to ever live in the past, but we had so many great moments and so many great memories, and the jungle lore is so bleeping strong. Albuquerque is an original four affiliate. Albuquerque, we're still on the same station that we started on in Albuquerque. I think they recently celebrated an enormous anniversary. I don't know if it's 30 years. 25 or 30 years, but we're still on the same station in Albuquerque that we started on, and they're an original four affiliate. So you can be damn sure that when ABQ comes up in here, I'm going to acknowledge it. Zach in Albuquerque. Zach, my dude, what's going on, man? How are you?
1: What's cracking, OG?
0: What's up, dude?
1: I'm listening on SiriusXM, so it was a little back, and I was listening to your conversation with John Barry. And, man, it definitely made me think of the smack-off days. Not the smack-off days, the tour stop days. I remember being at the venue. You were at the Journal Pavilion out here. And we were so embarrassed because you had to drive through the freaking junkyards to get back to the venue. I wanted to update you. They have built a bypass so you don't have to go through the junkyard to get over there anymore. But, man, we had an awesome time. We appreciated you coming out here. My homeboy A.G. King and I were out there having a good time in the sun. I remember Rocky Long pumped the crowd up. I remember Kenny Tom. I'm trying to remember who all was out there, man. You had Bobby Foster.
0: Yes.
1: And you had some legends out there, man. It was a good time.
0: Hey, Zach. Was Johnny Tapia out there that day?
1: I don't think so. I don't remember
0: Maybe
1: Johnny
0: not.
1: Tapia coming. I know you tried to get him. I know you got Urlacher. I think Urlacher was there. It would have been, if you got Johnny Tapia, I would have remembered. Yeah, I don't think he made it, man. But he's an Albuquerque legend for sure, New Mexico legend. But yeah, for sure, representing for the original four OG affiliates. Always love you out here in New Mexico, man. So if you come back, just remember the road is better out there.
0: Hey, dude, no worries, Zach. Appreciate you, brother. Great to hear from you.
1: Brothers.
0: Not only do you have nothing to apologize for, but I remember going to Albuquerque, and we were there more than once. But I remember, actually, believe it or not, one of my vivid recollections, I don't remember having to drive through the junkyards. You have nothing to apologize for. But I remember that the hotel that we stayed at, it was a nice resort. And I remember my guy, the late Richard Makowitz, was there with me. And we were sitting outside. And there was this beautiful mountain range. And I remember both of us looking at it like, damn, that is a view. That is a view. I want something like that. I want to be in the mountains. And that actually was this was before we bought our home in Montana. And that was the first time I kind of got it in my head that, you know, because I was always city, city, city, city, and didn't spend a lot of time in the mountains. But I remember that view of that mountain range, and he and I were both so struck by that. And then I remember the first time I went to Montana, I had Albuquerque in the back of my mind. I mean, totally different places. But I'm just saying the terrain made such an impression upon me. That's when we got to Montana. I said, I want something like that. That'd be cool. But Albuquerque, you have to understand that the legend of the show, never ever forget that when we syndicated the show, it was grassroots. We went door to door. I did not join a brick and mortar established network. We started with one station and then we had four affiliates. And the four affiliates that we had were based on relationships that the company that I work for had. Some of the stations were owned, like they put me on their stations. And Albuquerque was right there. And they've always been one of the original four. It was Denver. It was Albuquerque. It was Crapchester and Vegas, I believe, the original four. But Albuquerque's always been really loyal. And like that guy, he remembered it all. Let's go to Portland. Also another great tour stop. One of the best tour stops. That was the Black Hawk helicopter tour stop. Rashid was even at that tour stop. John in Portland. Good to have you, John. How you doing?
2: Doing good, Romy. Thanks for the vine. I just want to say this whole Belichick thing is perfect. Now he can go be Sean Payton's assistant. Only problem is Payton's probably not going to let him actually be the head coach. And I'm sure Brian Kelly's off somewhere right now Googling North Carolina accent, trying to figure it out so that he can weasel his way in there and make some more lies and hand out numbers, all that. But hey, I'll let you go, Romy. I just want to say, war Eddie DiBartolo way over Jed Pork. I'm out.
0: Nice job, dude. That's funny. So, Mubicek can get run out of there, go to Denver, get the NFL coaching record, because Sean Payton actually made some noise about that. Sean Payton had this idea that, why don't we let him come in? And I'll step back for whatever it takes for him to get the final wins that he needs to become the all-time winningest coach in the NFL. Sean Payton actually was going to do that out of respect, especially after the way the NFL turned its back on Belichick. And I was having this conversation the other day about, yeah, did that idea ever actually get traction? Not too much. But that's where that guy picked up on that. and then said that way Brian Kelly can weasel his way into North Carolina. Do you have any idea how careful North Carolina is going to be the next time they go to hire a head coach? I don't think they want BK. I don't think they want BK and anything else fake, a fake accent. I don't think that they want him to bring his wooden spoon and his washboard and his jug. I'd say he'd be a perfect fit. I'm going to say a perfect fit. Not that this guy, not that Moves has lost his job yet, but if you want to project ahead, it's not BK. I'm talking about a guy that would give them stability, class, credibility, humility, you know, something befitting of a great institution like North Carolina, an established winner. Like, what if I were to say to you, North Carolina could hire a guy that won a national championship? That kind of winner. But at the same time, all class and credibility and stability, and could instantly clean up that mess. Mack Brown? Oh, that's right, they had him. They ran him off unceremoniously to get to Mubacek. I'm not saying that Mack won a national championship there the way he did Texas. I am saying that he never had seasons like the one Moves had last year and is about to have this year. Let's go quickly to Lubbock. I love it. Phones are ringing. Earl in Lubbock, Texas. Earl, my dude, what's going on? How you doing?
3: Mr. Pimp the Box, you know I love you. And so I'm going to be real quick here. You know, first of all, I was living in Amarillo in the 90s. I was listening to your show. I moved to Albuquerque. And when I bought my house there, they were like, yes, there's the Jim Rome show here too. And then you had a tour stop there. And I got to go to that tour stop. And I absolutely remember seeing Johnny Tapia for the record. But then you came back again for a second pseudo tour stop at Sandia Casino. And anyways, I had shown up. I knew you were going to be there. And there was like me and my friends, we were drinking all day, and we got to see you. And I saw you coming up at the back with a circle of security. And I jumped in between, and I got a selfie with you. But they probably should have arrested me, Romy. But you gave me a fist pump and smiled. I love you for that.
0: I appreciate you, Earl. My brother. All right, so he says that Johnny Tapia was there. I think Johnny was there. Bob Foster, Johnny Tapia. I think Brian Urlacher was there, too. Somebody hit Stucknut, man. Stucknut will have all the info. Pauline Baldwin Park says, quote, Jimmy, ABQ call was soiled. Best ABQ interview, hands down, Johnny Tapia. I mean, that doesn't begin to do it justice. Johnny Tapia was one of the greatest interviews in the history of the jungle because Johnny Tapia had one of the gnarliest lives of anybody, any athlete I've ever met. And Johnny Tapia was an open book. Johnny Tapia, I mean, Alvy, we can even go there one more time. I mean, this is really chilling. Chilling sound. Johnny Tapia had an horrific, horrific story and background and substance abuse. And understandably so, when you find out what he went through, if you have any of that sound out that you want to play, Johnny Tapia was a unbelievable fighter. Unbelievable fighter. But also a danger to himself. But I loved him. I loved him. Albuquerque loved him. He loved Albuquerque. The jungle loved Johnny Tapia. I had him on the show. I had him in studio. And we had some incredible conversations.
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7: And then I was going to go find his family, but by the grace of God, I didn't do any of that. My man had such demons, but he was so fierce in the ring. Like, you wouldn't believe the punishment that Johnny Tapia took and just kept coming forward and coming forward. And then we would have conversations like that. When have you ever heard a conversation like that on terrestrial radio? I mean, maybe in a podcast right now in a certain setting. But anyway, when I think about Albuquerque, Johnny Tapia famously represented Albuquerque. All right, there's that. Quite a Friday here in the jungle. A lot of folklore, a lot of walks down memory lane. I need to get to Mubicek. We need to talk more SEC. This is a fun day. Remember, it's a long holiday weekend too. Best of on Monday. So if there's something you want to talk about, you should do it right now. Hit me up. You know where to find me. Phones, X, email, chat. Still ahead, Aaron Murray, one of the best ever from the SEC, is coming up. All that still ahead.
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9: Is the NFL sleeping on the Seahawks? The Super Bowl champs return. Sam Darnold and that dominant defense. With so much focus on the Rams, could Seattle sneak up on the league in their bid to repeat? Westwood One Sports.
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1: Let's talk Bubacek. All right, so I had a funny feeling. I had a funny feeling that going to Ireland and beating a team that played like total ass was not the incredible positive sign for North Carolina that a lot of people seem to think that it was. I had a funny feeling that seeing UNC just barely scrape it out against a team that couldn't get out of its own way did not mean that Bill Belichick was officially back. If by back, you mean he might win 5 or 6 games instead of 4, then sure, maybe he's back. Maybe he's got this thing under control. Maybe he's got this thing back on the rails. And everything's fine in Chapel Hill. No, it's not. In fact, by the looks of things, Hoodman might be even deeper, in even deeper crap than he was a year ago. And a year ago, he was an abject failure in his debut season in college ball. Because typically, general managers do not resign in disgrace when everything is going great. Especially not the highest paid GM in the sport. But come to find out, whatever is going on with Mike Lombardi, that might be the least of UNC's problems. At least if you are believing the report from WRAL in Raleigh. A report that suggests that since Lombardi's resignation, the investigation is now, quote, focused on behaviors by defensive coordinator Steve Belichick, end quote. A.K.A. the face licker, who is also on an unspecified and indefinite leave from the program. And again, if we believe this report, we now have a much better idea of why this dude stepped away. Because lawyers hired to conduct the investigation are also, quote, questioning people about whether defensive coordinator Steve Belichick used drugs on the job or provided drugs to at least one player. End of quote. A guy who spent half an NFL game trying to lick his own face off might have used some drugs on the job? No way. Now, in the face licker's defense, just because investigators are asking the question does not mean the answer is yes. Just because they're questioning whether face licker used drugs on the job and or provided drugs to a player does not mean that he did either of those things. I want to be very clear on that. The station's not even reporting that those things happen, only that there's an investigation taking place and the question's being asked. That said, look at any picture of this dude. Check him out on the sideline. The face licking alone. I'm not saying that that makes him guilty. I'm just saying I'm not exactly shocked to hear that they are asking questions and that there are allegations or thoughts. But somehow it gets even shadier. Because WRAL is also reporting that the investigators are looking into...
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5: But you know he's cracking up inside. Your right-hand man, the highest-paid right-hand man in the sport, resigns in disgrace. Your kid is on medical leave, quote-unquote, but a law firm is trying to figure out if he did the job high or gave drugs to a player or players. And apparently y'all may have been sexing each other up too, allegedly. Great program you got there, pimp. Goat. Mubacek.
6: Bill the Goat.
5: Dude, turning that prestigious university into some kind of crack house or brothel or both, allegedly. Essentially turning that beautiful campus in Chapel Hill into that trailer park where they found Jed Pork trolling for hookers. Forget what he's doing to Chapel Hill. What is the hood doing to his own legacy right about now? He's like the Russell Wilson of coaching.
7: ACS.
5: From the surest thing ever to a laughingstock. He's like going to coach his way out of the Hall of Fame the way Russ may have played his way out of the Hall of Fame. Damn. Hood may be coaching himself into a whole different legacy. Hood, for your sake, I hope these questions are just that, questions. I hope these questions are not the actual facts of that situation. Because if they are, this is so much worse than any of us could have ever imagined. And nobody was really expecting very much anyway. Not after last year. Nobody was expecting this dude to take college football by storm. But what we were expecting was for you to run a program free of sex and drug scandals. And people resigning in disgrace. And coaches missing games for undisclosed reasons. I bet UNC is just loving their decision to bring this old moob in. Yo, Hood, the only thing more embarrassing than having to go coach North Carolina because nobody else would have you is getting sawed off in shame by that same institution, the only one that would have you after only 2 years. I don't know, bro. Looking at the tea leaves, it just doesn't look good. I mean, if I didn't know any better, I would say that it almost looks like the school has those investigators snooping around trying to find a reason to fire your ass. It's almost like somebody leaked what the investigators are investigating to further turn the public against you or look for a way out. Or I don't know, maybe it's the players. Maybe it's the players' parents. Maybe nobody's happy to have you there, Hood. I don't know. I don't know what spurred this investigation. I know your GM already had to resign. None of this is a good sign. The hell happened to you, Moobs? The hell happened to your career, your legacy? I think most of us figured that you would struggle without bacon face, but I don't think that anybody thought that your entire life and career and legacy would fall apart the very second that dude with that chiseled face walked out the door. But hey, you'll always have that hideous win over that completely unprepared team in Dublin. Am I right? Nobody can ever take that from you. The seventh Super Bowl in Dublin. Yeah, I know. It's on a drug rehab. It's on to wrestling. It's on to the wrestling mats so the coaches and staffers can get nice. I mean, it's on to East Tennessee State. Allegedly.
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